0: sideline and maybe get a new play. Plenty of time on the play clock. 11.5 on the game clock. Two safeties over the top for Irmo. Takes a snap. Tillman looking right. Now he's going to come back down the middle. Got a man there and is broken up. Good job of driving on the ball by the safety. Number four, Jamar Grissett. They had Tristan Anderson open on a little dig over the middle, Coach, but Anderson couldn't stick it. Maybe you'd like to see him flatten it out just a little bit to maybe cut off that.
1: Yeah, good play call. Yeah. The DB timed it up.
0: He drove right down on it.
1: Wasn't able to hold on to it. We're going to force the punt the ball from midfield.
0: Grissett, a senior safety, got downhill, drove on the ball, and knocked it away. And North Augusta trots out the punting unit. 4th and 5. Landon Sweat stands at his own 35. Takes it, puts the foot to it, doesn't get it to turn over, but puts a plenty of hang time on it, takes a sideways bounce, and still a North Augusta. Man, look at this. He always gets a favorable bounce all the way down to the 8. Man, how good has Landon Sweat been for this team in the last month of the season, really the whole season. Irmo will be back on offense. We'll keep it right here. Coach, you got some more scores for us?
1: I'm looking for the Aiken Midland Valley score. I'm not seeing it on the score stream anywhere. So if any of our listeners have it.
0: Mr. Abel can probably find it.
1: Or maybe my good friend listening back home, Bobby Usher. Bobby, if you can find that score for me, send it to me when you can, brother. I know you're back home listening.
0: You know who we haven't given a shout-out to this year?
1: Who's that?
0: And I'm ashamed, man. It's your boy, you're one of your assistant coaches who's been a long-time listener, Mr. Rouse.
1: Mr. Michael Rouse. I'm assuming he's still
0: tunes in, right?
1: He was thinking about coming up tonight, but he couldn't get that ride up here tonight, so he's going to stay home and listen in Savannah.
0: All right, so we know he's listening. Rolls out to the left side, fires a little comeback route incomplete. He had him open on the near sideline. That was number 12, DeMarlon Arrington, as Britton Davis sailed it.
1: Yeah, Mr. Rouse likes to fly in, Jason, but he couldn't get the flight worked out for tonight, the short trip to Columbia. But if you're listening, Mr. Rouse, we'll talk tomorrow on the phone.
0: Excellent.
1: You're missing a good ball game.
0: I'm not sure if you were kidding. He really does like to fly in.
1: Yes,
0: my man.
1: Yes.
0: All right. What, does he take it straight from Savannah, right?
1: Yeah, they pick him up at the house.
0: How about? All right, now I know we've gone off the rails. Now here we go.
1: Just getting a little bit, man. He does fly in someday.
0: Savannah.
1: 10-0 Aiken. Thank you for the update, Mr. Abel.
0: Second down and 10 for Irmo, all the way back at their 8-yard line. Ball at the right hash. Fakes it. Britton Davis, I'm not sure why they like to run him like that. And he fakes it and keeps it himself, and he's going to lose yards back to the 6-yard line. He's not overly swift with his feet. He looks like just an effective runner, not an explosive one. Certainly when you got a Alabama commit, Ty Phillips, who may be still battling some of that injury he sustained 2 weeks ago. But nonetheless, Britton Davis loses yards back to the 6, and it's third down and long for Irmo's offense with 10.5 minutes to go.
1: Yeah, that play was played very well by our defensive line. The little misdirection, we didn't go for it. We stayed home, forcing Irmo into a third and long. Big play here for our defense. Got them backed up way in their own territory.
0: Britton Davis sends a man in motion, takes a snap, fakes it, going right down the middle, and it's broken up and caught. Oh, my goodness, I thought. And I think one of our players, Akeem Williams, stays down for a second. It was a great catch in the middle of the field. Wow, a great throw. And I thought all parties, great throw, good defense, but maybe perhaps the best of the whole thing was a great catch in traffic.
1: It was in traffic. He got hit right when he caught the ball.
0: And Akeem Williams is going off the field. I think he may have caught the worst of that. He slid over and tried to make a play on the ball, but a great catch nonetheless for Irmo, and they extend the drive. 1st and 10 all the way out to the 26. That was an 18-yard pickup. They send Phillips in motion. Now they come at him. Little sweep around the right side. All he needs is a crease, and he gets one. And he's going to have 15 yards. A late flag comes in. Probably going to be a hold on Irmo.
1: Holding on the receiver. But they blocked it well on the edge. The receiver downfield.
0: Didn't even need to do that, did he?
1: Yeah, so he's still going to get about 2 yards out of the play where the penalty flag's thrown about 12 yards. Well, he kicked it backwards.
0: So maybe it's 1st and 10 again.
1: Yeah,
0: it'll be 1st and 10
1: kicked
0: again.
1: It back, so it's going to be close to 1st and 10 again after this holding penalty on Irmo.
0: 16-7 at the end of one. Aiken leading Midland Valley was the latest update here. So holding on Irmo right at the first down marker. So pretty much a wash on the play there. 7-7. North Augusta has been. When we saw it last week, was it May River who who got a couple of edge runs on us last week. We had a hard time setting the edge, and you certainly don't want to do that. They don't have a May River doesn't have the explosive nature that Irmo does. So you give Mr. Ty Phillips a crease, and he'll make you pay. First down and 10 after the hold. Heavy formation here inside as they have the receivers tight to the line. One split out wide to the left. Now they bring him in motion. That's Ethan Singletary. And a flag comes in. That's going to be a delay of game. Well, right you are, Tony.
1: Well, Jason, for some reason, the quarterback's running to the sideline every play to get the play from the coach. They're not signaling anything in, and it's just taking them a long time to get going.
0: So it looks like Akeem Williams is back into the game, which is a great sign. He's one of North Augusta's best ball hawkers in the secondary. He's the only safety over the top as Deontay Darden creeps down the line. Little pump fake, now going to boot back out of the right side. Little screen with Phillips. North Augusta sheds and gets there. How about the defense flooding to the football? Deontay Darden blew that one up, allowed the cavalry to come over and make the hit and stop. And my man here, I think that was Dallas Williams was also in.
1: And Javon Ryan. So well played by the defense on that one. Well played.
0: And they had some numbers over there, but North Augusta was able to get off blocks and get to the football. Second down and 14, 8.5 minutes to go here in the first half. 7-7 football game. Touchdowns came from Jaden Hatcher and then also Britton Williams, the quarterback for Irmo. Ball on the left hash. There's a false start. Some penalties have really hurt Irmo here in the first half as they just continue to pile up on those Yellow Jackets. Instead of second down and 14, now you're going to have second and 19. All the way back at the 17-yard line. Yeah. A little quick screen on the right side, caught. And he's knocked out of bounds far sideline. I think that was Terrell. Was that Al-Khalid Terrell? He's playing defense now.
1: Outside backer. Hadn't played much there this year.
0: I didn't think so.
1: But on passing downs, he'll definitely be out there to try to help cover. Another quick speed out. That's twice that they've had that play open on us.
0: Yeah, but quick speed out, and he gets it all the way out to the 29-yard line. It'll bring up third down and 7 now for Irmo's offense. Another opportunity for North Augusta's defense to get a stop and get off the field and get the ball back into the hands of the offense. Two receivers to the left, one to the right. Britton Davis in the shotgun. Takes a snap, looking left, looking, slides up in the pocket, fires, got a man there, and it's dropped. Dropped right around the 35, and there's a flag in the backfield. Hopefully that's not on Dez Davis.
1: It should be a holding.
0: And we'll see if it ends up being a hold on 77. Oh, man.
1: They did throw it kind of late, though. They're going to decline it. I think they held Dez. And Dez,
0: he's angry. He is.
1: Threw the guy off of him at the end, but he was getting held pretty good.
0: So we'll see what the call is. I think you guys are right. They're going over to ask Coach Bush what he wants to do, and obviously you decline it here.
1: Yeah, definitely holding. Definitely holding.
0: So fourth down and 7 after Coach Bush declines the penalty. Yeah, and looks like Irmo is going to trot on the punting unit with 7:58 to go here in the first half. 7-7 football game. Two really good defenses going at it here tonight. Two of the better ones you'll see in the state. So I think this is Martin that'll punt it away for Irmo. Stands at his own 15.
1: Are we coming for it? We are.
0: Yeah, North Augusta hasn't had success. Trying to block. They've got everybody up front. And they're coming for it, and Martin gets the punt off. Wobbly kick taken by Dallas Williams, and he's going to get what he can, probably about 5 yards, and he gets pushed out on the far side. And North Augusta will have good field position at the 43 when we come back after this 30-second timeout on WGAC.
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0: Jaden Hatcher gets a 2-yard carry out to the 45-yard line there to start this drive with 7.5 minutes to go here in the first half. Second down and 8 for North Augusta at their own 45. Ball on the left hash. Jackets still going left to right as we view it. That's offsides on Irmo. Another penalty. One of their corners on the far side of the field on the short side. It looked like he was offsides.
1: Yeah, they called it. The guy on our sideline called it. We've been doing a good job of the hard count tonight. And that's the third time Irmo's jumped off.
0: Getting a head start. North Augusta will take it. That moves the football out to midfield. Second down and 3. With 7 minutes to go here in the first half, Colin Tillman in the gun. Kydre Wright, LJ Springs, and Brown, the receivers. Tillman looks at the sideline for the play. Now he's got the one he wants.
1: False
0: now
1: start.
0: They're going to call a false start on North Augusta. Yep. So I'm not sure what happened there. Coach Bush is wanting an explanation.
1: No, he waved
0: it
1: off.
0: Come
1: on, referee. We had the play we wanted.
0: Yep. Now, so they thought about calling a false start there, but they ended up waving it off. So second down and 3. Nothing heard for North Augusta. They moved to a pistol look. 3 receivers to the light, to the right side of the formation, empty on the left. Now Kydre Wright is brought in motion, settles up at left H-back. Downhill run with Hatcher. Gets forward. He's close to a first down, and I think his second effort.
1: Hey, man, he's way up the field, guys.
0: Oh, man, what a terrible spot. Coach, oh, my goodness, look at the spot.
1: The running back was on the 45, and they got him marked down on the 49.
0: They got him 2 yards short, and he never went down. Oh, man, the spot that he got there was
1: I guess they're going to say they blew the whistle and he kept moving forward. That's the only thing I can think of, Jason, because he was at our 45, and the ball's back to the 49.
0: He was 2 yards past the first down marker.
1: Absolutely was.
0: Third down and 2. Hatcher had the first down, it looked like, but they're going to say his progress was stopped 2 yards shy. Third and 2, pistol, stretch play, left side, and Hatcher gets it. Gets the first down around the left side. He had to earn it.
1: Yeah, he did. Yeah, we got it. Hey, 3 guys there, Jason. We were only able to block 1 out of the 3. Hatcher got those 3 or 4 yards all on his own. Great run by that young man.
0: Great individual effort there. He's looked pretty solid here in the early going. North Augusta's offensive line holding their own right now. Not losing a ton of yards. Not gaining a ton on the ground, but certainly not losing any. So they're kind of stoning each other right at the line of scrimmage. Now North Augusta going to stack trips to the left side. Quick screen with Brown. He gets forward for about 5 yards down to the 40. You'll take that every time. Second down and 5 coming for North Augusta. Just a quick now screen to Brown.
1: We've been running the stack with 2 receivers. That time we stacked all 3 of them out there. So it was 3 of them, 2. So we were able to block the first 2, and Jeremiah picked up about 4.5 yards. Good play on first down again.
0: All the way down to the 41 he goes of Irmo. 5.5 minutes to go here in the opening half. 7-7. North Augusta on the move in Irmo territory at the 41. Same formation, 3 receivers stacked, and now it's going to be a false start on Tristan Anderson more than likely.
1: What are we doing?
0: Ugh. Well, you get ahead of the chains, and then you just kill yourself with a penalty, an unnecessary one. The cadence right now was confusing to Mr. Anderson. Now it'll bring up second down and 11.
1: You got to watch the ball from.
0: So now the ball moves back out to the 46 as we approach the 5-minute mark. 15 on the play clock. 3 receivers to the left, and they're all stacked on the short side of the field. Take it, QB keeper all the way, and Colin Tillman is just bottled up and lost yardage back to the 47-yard line, and it'll bring up third down and 12 for North Augusta. So you go the other way, and with the penalty, and it just throws everything off schedule, Coach.
1: Yeah, unfortunate there. Yeah, we got third and long. Maybe two down territory if we can get some yards here.
0: You get half of it, I think you think about it. But if not, the way your defense is playing and the way Landon Sweat is punting,
1: yeah,
0: you certainly deep. Don't want to take it, take an opportunity to pin him deep. Third down and 12. See if the Jackets can just protect the football here. Two receivers to each side.
1: Yeah, all sides
0: again.
1: There's
0: some offsides, and they get him again. Number 24 this time, I believe. Jaden Boog Bryant, the Miami commit who was ready, pinning his ears back to come around the edge there, Tony, yeah, and got a little head start.
1: The hard counts have been working all night. They went in hard count, didn't snap it, reset, went hard count again, and they drew him off the second time.
0: Timeout in the field taken by North Augusta. They're going to talk about this third and seven coming up. We'll take a one-minute timeout with them. Third down for the Jackets when we come back on WGAC.
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0: All right, back here, third down and 7 for North Augusta's offense. Ball at the Irmo 42-yard line. 4:13 to go in the half, 7-7. North Augusta in a 5-wide look, 10 on the play clock. Colin Tillman settles in. Now he drops back. They bring four. Going to throw a slant over the middle with L.J. Springs.
1: Yes,
0: a sliding catch at the 35, and he got the first down. How about the freshman? His second catch of the evening, and both of them were acrobatic. This one was sliding down
1: one
0: as he was working
1: up
0: across the field.
1: The other just sliding on a quick slant. The ball
0: the
1: was thrown away from the DB, and what an outstanding catch by that young man.
0: His catch radius, man, he's going to be a good one for North Augusta. Fans should get excited for number 10. Jackets first and 10 at the 35. They spread it out and go five wide again. Two safeties split on the hash. Now one of the safeties lines up over the top of the slot. Takes a snap looking left screen. Oh, they blew it up, and he nearly intercepted it. That was almost a bad mistake made by North Augusta's offense.
1: The receiver has to come to the ball. He kind of
0: sat
1: there
0: waiting
1: on it.
0: Yeah, you can't wait for it. Yeah.
1: You're going to block the corner out. You kind of curl the corner.
0: And maybe that was an execution thing there, Coach. But second down to 10, North Augusta lives to fight another down.
1: Yeah, we caught a big break that time because that could have been 6 the other way.
0: Number 8 had a beat on that when he shedded that block. Antoine Pierce, a senior. They've been loaded with seniors on the back end.
1: I think this is going to be a running play here if we can get it off here. The clock's getting low.
0: 4 on the play clock. Got to snap it. Takes the snap looking left. Going to throw a shot down the left sideline for Kydre Wright. This one is intercepted. He underthrew it. Picked off at the 15-yard line. He didn't put it out far enough out of the boundary. A little bit too short and inside, and they pick it off at the 16. And this time it was number 8, the same guy who nearly got the last one, Antoine Pierce. And Irmo in business, First and 10 at their own 16 after that interception with 3.5 minutes. That's a ouchie for North Augusta. Irmo gets the football to start the second half, too.
1: Yeah, we just got to play defense here. We can't give up a score at the end of the half with them getting the ball in the second half. But the good thing is, you know, they have to go 85 yards. They hadn't driven on us all night. So defense, just bow your necks right here, and let's get the ball back.
0: First down and 10 at the 16. For Irmo after the interception by Antoine Pierce. Ty Phillips from the backfield with Davis. Phillips gets the carry left side. North Augusta closes the gap quickly as he only gets it out to about the 19. Pick up a 3 on the play. Deontay Darden and Javon Ryan's in. Man, how good of a player is Javon Ryan's? Man, just an anchor in the middle of that field. Always, you know, he gets his hat to the football.
1: He should be getting some votes for the All-Star team coming out. North-South will get named next week, but that young man is definitely a deserving player.
0: Heck of a ball player. Second down at 7. Pistol look for Irmo. 3 receivers and a tight end. Takes a snap, stretch play left side with Phillips. He finds a crease. Here he goes, near sideline, 35, 40, makes a cut, and all the way out to the 45-yard line. And Ty Phillips gets it out to the 45, a pickup of 26 on the play. And Irmo, with 2:46 to go here in the half, has some life as they try to go down and steal some points before halftime. Two receivers to the right, one to the left. A pistol look again for Irmo. Another downhill run with Phillips. They hit him near the line of scrimmage.
8: Fumble,
0: and Irmo picks it up. One of the offensive linemen. Oh, my goodness. I think Dallas Williams didn't know it was on the ground.
1: He was trying to get to it, but the receiver was still
0: kind of holding him,
1: blocking him up.
0: The receiver didn't know the ball was on the ground.
1: No. Oh, man.
0: Oh, a golden opportunity.
1: The Irmo running back hurt his leg on that one, Jason. He's coming off. He got folded up backwards a little bit. He's limping to the sideline. Number 0 is walking very, very gingerly on the sideline after that run.
0: Ty Phillips put the ball on the ground about 6 yards into his run, but one of the offensive linemen picked it up and actually got about 5 or 6 yards after he was able to scoop up the fumble.
1: Got to watch the tight end here down the seam.
0: First and 10, Irmo at the jacket 43. Play fake, looking down the seam. Got a man there, caught, and he's tackled and breaks free. 15, 10, 5, touchdown, Irmo.
1: That was a tight end, but Jason,
0: the flag is back at the 41.
1: The tight end was covered up. That was a tight end down the seam that I was telling you about. We did not have anybody over the top of him. I saw it from up top before the snap.
0: So it should be a penalty against Irmo?
1: Luckily for us, he was covered up. The outside receiver was on the line as well. Yeah. So it was
0: ineligible receiver.
1: I don't know exactly the call of it, but it's definitely going to go against. Oh, he's waving it off. You got to be kidding me.
0: Yep. And Irmo, even the coaches are surprised that it was waved off down here. So Irmo waves it off, or the referees wave it off, and a 46-yard touchdown to the big tight end, and it's 13-7 now, Irmo, with 2:11 to go here in the half. Man, that's a tough break.
1: So,
0: and they had two chances at a tackle there about the 25-yard line.
1: Yeah.
0: Motten on for the extra point. Good snap, good hold. The kick is blocked! The kick is blocked! And North Augusta came screaming around the edge. I'm not sure who got it.
1: Looked like Simeon Jones with a block.
0: Simeon Jones came through there and got the block. So keep an eye on that one. Could prove large later in this game. But Irmo does retake the lead 13-7. We'll take a 30-second timeout. North Augusta on offense when we come back here on WGAC.
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0: Martin puts the foot to it, drives it all the way down to the 2-yard line, taken by Dallas Williams, across the 10, the 15, and still working, and he's going to work backwards, and he's going to be dropped at the 18. 2:04 to go here in the half. Jackets down 13-7. Timeout situation here. Irmo with 3, North Augusta with 2. With 2:04 and 2 timeouts, I still think you got to be aggressive here, Coach. You know, the way that the points are coming in a premium, any opportunity offensively, you know, you got to be aggressive.
1: Yeah, but I think about this, Jason. Our last two throws should have been picked. One was and one wasn't. So that's in the back of my mind right here.
0: You don't want to turn it over on your end of the field.
1: You don't want to, but if you run the ball, Irmo uses their timeouts.
0: That's
1: they're
0: right.
1: Going to get the ball back as well.
0: That's
1: so,
0: right.
1: You know, maybe it's going to depend on what this first down does here. If you can get some yards on first down, maybe you'll go a little fastball.
0: Yeah.
1: But if you don't, you know, you just try to take the air out of it and get to halftime.
0: Yeah, that's right. 13-7, Irmo.
1: But we are putting Dallas Williams at receiver, so that's one of our deep threats. And Coach Bush has to call timeout.
0: Coming out of the out of a kickoff. So timeout, North Augusta. They exhaust their second one. We'll take a 30-second timeout with them. First and 10 Jackets. When we come back, WGA.
3: Let's get back to the action. North Augusta High School football.

0: this one now. 204. Tillman going to throw it. Quick screen left side with Dallas Williams. Needs a block. Gets one. Far sideline. Dallas Williams. There he goes. 40, 45, 50. Oh. Still on his feet. And he's pulled down.
1: Is that a horse? They got a horse collar. 15 more.
0: 15 more yards is going to be granted. Great play. How about Jeremiah Brown, the block? And he laid right around the 25-yard line. And Dallas Williams scurried down the far sideline, close to the North Augusta bench.
1: Now Irmo's got another man down on the field.
0: 38-yard pickup there for North Augusta. And they're going to have 15 more tacked on at the end of that one after the horse collar. Otherwise, if he doesn't horse collar, he might
1: gone.
0: Score.
1: Yeah, he's gone. Dallas has got some serious speed.
0: So Irmo has a man down right around the 46 of North Augusta. Looks like maybe a cramp or some kind of a hamstring injury. But
1: are they going to walk the penalty off from the 43?
0: Sure, maybe they picked it up. Personal
1: no, they got
0: it. They got it. Targeting.
1: No, a horse collar. He pulled his.
0: It looked like he did that.
1: Yeah, it was.
0: Oh, okay. Pulled from the side.
1: He pulled from the side,
0: okay,
1: yeah.
0: Okay, I see. All right. Looks like number 9 is able to get up under his own power. Javonte Hill.
1: Yeah, I'm glad you can see those numbers. I'm having trouble seeing those numbers.
0: It's not easy. I got golden eyes. North Augusta granted another. Another blessing here.
1: Yeah, I'll say this. Wherever number 9 is coming from, I will go right at his replacement on this play right here.
0: They have it at the 28 of Irmo.
1: He just looks like he's cramping up. He's walking very gingerly. Looks like he's cramping.
0: Can finish the drive here. First and 10 at the Irmo 28. 38-yard pickup on the screen to Dallas Williams. Takes a snap. Screen left side. He just need to beat one man. He does. There goes Jaden Hatcher, 20, and he's going to be run out of bounds. Far sideline right around the 17-yard line. A pickup of about 11 on the play. Great job. Good play dialed up there.
1: Hey, Jason, it was the outside back for Irmo on that side. It just came off the field, and his replacement was nowhere to be seen.
0: First and 10 Jackets after the 11-yard screen with Jaden Hatcher. 1:43 to go in the half. North Augusta down 13-7. Three receivers to the right side of the formation, one to the left. Now Jaden Hatcher settles up on the left side of the line, takes a snap. Little comeback route left side. Great catch. Kaidre Wright right around the 9-yard line, and a pickup of about 8 on the play, and it'll bring up second down and 2. Way to come back to the football there. Great, strong throw against some tight coverage. And Kaidre Wright picks up 8 on the catch. Second down and 2 with a minute 38. See if North Augusta can get a first down on the ground here and then bleed some of the clock so you don't give Irmo too much time to respond. They load it up inside. Takes a snap. Looking. Throw a slant over the middle. Kaidre Wright caught it. Touchdown. North Augusta. Chalk up 6 for the Jackets. Great drive. Great answer for North Augusta. An 8-yard touchdown pass, and he stuck it right in there. Once again, decent coverage, yep. But Kaidre Wright was working left to right.
1: Just a big body receiver, Jason. And we talked about what would they do on first down to get out of the hole, and the first explosive play got the whole drive started. Yellow Jackets have a chance to take the lead on this extra point.
0: 13-13 with a minute 33 to go here in the half. DeGennaro on for the extra point. Landon Sweat will hold. Good snap, good hold. The kick is up there, and he got it just inside the left upright. Good. I thought he might have hooked it.
1: It was close.
0: It was tailing, but North Augusta's DeGennaro puts it in there. 14-13, North Augusta retakes the lead. Irmo on offense when we come back here on WGAC.
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0: DeGennaro, just a few steps off the football. We'll kick it off with a minute 33. Short kick to the left side, nice and high. Fielded at the 30. He's going to reverse his field. We pull him down from behind. Well, at least for a second now, we rally to him and get him down at about the 27. And good coverage there for North Augusta. I think the height of the ball there was the difference.
1: That Pooch kick was done excellent because of the height, yes. Jason. Yeah, it allowed us to get down the field in a hurry and actually lost 2 or 3 yards from where he caught the ball.
0: That last drive for North Augusta didn't take him long. A minute 33 on the scoring drive there. Four plays, 82 yards, and 31 seconds off the clock. Actually, not a minute 33. A 31-second drive there. Set up by that big play to Dallas Williams on the screen. And how about that? Completions of 38, 11, 8, and 9 for Colin Tillman. 4 for 4 on that last drive. Jackets with a one-point lead. Got to hold Irmo out of the end zone here. Play action pass. They're coming on him. They're still coming on him. And he's going to be flushed to the right side. Man, they held for a long time there. And he's going to scramble out of there and get about 8 yards. I think we only rushed three.
1: We rushed three, and then we had a spy on him. It looked like one of the backers was spying and came late, and he was still able to get around the right side. Good coverage downfield there. Really good coverage.
0: You know, the thing is we're not quite getting to the quarterback right now. We haven't been able to really get him to the ground when he's dropped back in the throw. He's getting it out fast, but that was an opportunity where we had about 5 seconds, and that was good coverage on the back end, but eventually things break down, and that time the quarterback was able to scurry around the right side and get 7. Second and 3. They bring a tight end in motion to the left side of the formation, takes a snap, stretch play left side, and cuts it back in and gets hit right around the 43, but he gets first down as looked like Hannah came through there. Trey Hannah, outside backer for North Augusta, came over and made the stop. But not before Ty Phillips was able to get first down yardage out to the 43. A minute 9 to go and rolling. 3 timeouts for Irmo, but they're not playing with any kind of urgency here as the clock is rolling.
1: Don't fall asleep, guys, because they're playing slow. Be awake.
0: Britton Davis in the shotgun, tight end in motion, takes a snap, play fake, looking, going to throw down the seam, and it's underthrown a bit, and he came back and made a spectacular catch, then dropped it. Wow, that would have been some Tyrone Prothro type there. He went high up on the ladder to catch that one, but it was good coverage there. I think that was Akeem Williams.
1: No, they gave him the catch.
0: Oh, no way.
1: No, he did not catch that ball.
0: Oh, the ball was dropped. Oh, my goodness, the ball was dropped, and they're going to give him the catch.
1: He didn't catch that ball.
0: He didn't even know he caught it. They were walking back the other way. They gave him the catch.
5: Unreal.
0: Oh, my goodness. Unbelievable. They gave him the catch there, 38 seconds and rolling.
5: Unreal.
0: Handed off left side with Phillips. He gets hit. I think that's Phillips. That could be somebody else. Down to the 15. Coach, that ball was on the ground.
1: He didn't get up. Oh, man, I don't know what to say.
0: Timeout on the field taken by Irmo. So to get everybody caught up, they actually gave him the catch right around the looked like about the 20-yard line. And now they have it second down and 5 at the North Augusta 15 with 30 seconds to go here. And North Augusta with 1 timeout, Irmo with 2. But I don't even know what to say there. The ball was clearly incomplete. And, yes, as they were getting up, it looked like the ball, you know, or as they were kind of going to the ground, the ball just squirted out. But the referees thought he was already down.
1: Yeah, I did.
0: Irmo was walking back.
1: They were
0: the
1: walking back, yeah. The receiver didn't get up and celebrate. None of that.
0: Wow.
1: Just need an explanation for that one. What didn't look good on that play, Jason, Josh Simpkins is coming off the field. He's walking off on his own power, but he's going to sit down. With 30 seconds to go in the half, we're having to put in a new lineman. Simpkins is out of the game right here.
0: Second down and 5. Ball at the North Augusta 15-yard line. Jackets bring some more inside the box. That looked like a false start. They hand it off left side, and they hit him right there in the line of scrimmage. Big Simeon Jones, Dez Davis, and also Al-Khalib Terrell dropping back in the 16, and Irmo is going to have to use their second timeout, and it's going to bring up third down and 6 now for Irmo with 25 seconds to go here in the half. Stick around at halftime. It'll be a longer one, 20-minute halftime, as it is homecoming here at Irmo. We'll give you some scores around the state, some stats from the first half, and then also we will get into our halftime clip with Mr. John Felak and on this day in North Augusta football history. Wow. Man, it's been a crazy last 10 minutes in this game.
1: Well, I'll say this. Both teams, when one team scored, both teams have answered the scores every time. What an incredible first half of football to the listeners out there. It's been a
0: – two good football
1: it's
0: teams.
1: Been, yeah, it's been a really good football game so far. Expect it to continue.
0: North Augusta knew the tall order that they had here tonight, but they also knew that they had a roster and a team capable in that locker room to come here and get this thing done. And right now they lead it by one, but Irmo is third down and six from the Jacket 16-yard line. It'd be interesting to see if they would run the kicker out there. He already had an extra point blocked, two of them. Takes a snap, fakes it, looking left side, firing to his tight end. He threw it too late. Had he thrown it a little bit earlier, he might have had a chance and wouldn't have been pinned to the sideline, but it's incomplete, and it'll bring up fourth down and six. Now they'll run the kicker out. Number 44, Isaiah Motten, will run out, and this will be about a 33-yarder from the left hash.
1: Watching him in warm-ups, Jason, he was good from about 45, 48 yards. But he was pushing it to the left a little bit. You know, from the left hash, let's see if we can get that push up front again from Mr. Jones.
0: Number 15, Del Rico J. Edey will hold it. And now,
1: Coach Bush is going to ice the kick. Yep. No, Irmo's going to call a timeout.
0: Irmo going to call a timeout, and maybe they didn't like the personnel. I'm not sure. 20 seconds to go, and we'll keep it right here to make sure we don't miss any action should we go away to a commercial. But 14-13, North Augusta. What a first half this has been. North Augusta with a turnover. They were able to cash in. And then just when Irmo takes the lead there, how about the response? That's what you want to see from this offense. It's been inconsistent throughout this season. They've showed flashes of what they can be. And right there, maybe that will give them some momentum heading to the second half.
1: Yeah, the passing game, Jason, has been there tonight. You know, we've missed a couple that we should have had, but we've had some open guys. We've caught the ball well when we've had our opportunities. I think we only have maybe one drop. I really wouldn't call it a drop. He was kind of hit when he was trying to make the catch, but we've made some really good catches. But this is going to be a four-quarter game.
0: Absolutely.
1: Who's going to hold up? Who's going to hold up for four quarters?
0: Ooh, Motten's out there early. He's going to be standing in that position for longer than he wants. I like North Augusta's chances here. Motten, 33-yarder from the left half. Low snap. The kick is up, and I don't like our chances.
1: He
0: absolutely cans it right down
1: the middle.
0: I was trying to psych him out.
1: Drilled it.
0: He hammers it right down the middle, and Irmo takes the lead 16-14. That was set up by the big questionable pass that was caught by Mr. Edey. 16-14, Irmo, 15 seconds, North Augusta on offense. When we come back here on WGAC.
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0: To 14, Irmo retakes the lead courtesy of the 33-yarder by Isaiah Motten, a sophomore kicker, lefty.
1: He drilled that one. Yeah, he drilled that one.
0: That ball had some heat on it. And so Motten will kick it off for Irmo. A little short kick to the left side and hits the ground. And oh,
1: way
0: great
1: to get
0: job
1: on it, Jeremiah.
0: Because, man, if he let that thing pop up off of his chest, they're in field goal range away with the kick we just saw. So now interesting to see here how North Augusta plays this 14 seconds. So they do have a timeout, so they can use any part of the field, but they have it at the 38. And, you know, DeGennaro's got a big leg in his own right.
1: We'd have to get to the 33. I mean, we would need 29, probably about 30 yards here. We're just going.
0: Yeah, they're going to kneel.
1: We're going to kneel. That's a smart play.
0: So Colin Tillen comes out, and North Augusta will kneel it. And Irmo will head to the locker room with a two-point lead, 16-14. We will take a three-minute timeout, and we'll come back and give you some halftime scores and some stats right after these messages here on WGAC.
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6: It's halftime here at Irmo High School. Irmo sporting a two-point lead. Isaiah Montan hit a 33-yard field goal with about 20 seconds to go in the first half, and they lead it 16-14, but you know we're getting some word in from some people around on the field. They're telling me it wasn't a catch, coach.
7: Yeah, we talked to a coach coming down out of the box, and he said no way was that a catch. You know, we didn't think it was up here. Like you said, Jason, Irmo didn't think it was. They weren't even running down the field to celebrate. What a great effort on the play, but a great effort shouldn't get you a catch. And they were gifted great field position there in the last 30 seconds of the half.
6: Absolutely, and that's what set up the field goal for 33-yard for Montan. Otherwise, you know, North Augusta defense played really, really well. I thought they did a good job of keeping Ty Phillips in check. Didn't really let him get loose. Got a couple of pops in there for, you know, 12, 15 yards. But North Augusta defense, for the most part, played well. One of their touchdowns was set up off of a kickoff return to the 22. So, really, Irmo had to earn it all the way down. I think the second half, we're in for a really, really good one. North Augusta's offense was able to respond against a very good Irmo defense, so that's encouraging. But North Augusta's still down 2 points as it's homecoming night here at Irmo High School, and we've got about 18, 19 more minutes before we get this second half kicked off. Got some first half stats for you, courtesy of Mr. Ryan Abel, who's joining us up here in the booth again tonight. Jaden Hatcher, 11 carries for 49 yards and a touchdown. Colin Tillman, 11 of 16 for 121 yards and a touchdown. Great numbers there. If he puts up those numbers again in the second half or anything similar, you like North Augusta to be right there with a chance to win it in the fourth quarter. And then number 13 for North Augusta, Jeremiah Brown leading the way at receiver, 4 catches for 35 yards. And then Kydre Wright, 2 catches for 17 yards and a touchdown. Caught that 8-yard slant to give North Augusta the brief lead before Montan came down and made the field goal. But right now, Irmo, you know, mixing it up pretty good with Ty Phillips. They've been able to hit a couple of passes, just a couple of more explosive plays for Irmo. That's really the difference in this one.
7: Yeah, and, you know, both special teams have made the one mistake, ours on the kickoff with a long return, theirs on the muff punt. We had a chance to recover a fumble on their touchdown drive. We made the running back fumble. The ball bounced up about 8 yards forward, and we were diving for it. We couldn't quite get to it. You know, but both teams have made some plays. Very, very good football game. Which team is going to make the best adjustments for the second half is going to come out on top.
6: And who can get a turnover? Maybe a turnover could be the difference. Yeah. Give yourself some field.
7: Because Irmo got the one. We were close. Well, we got the one on the punt, but we were close to getting the one on the fumble. We're gonna need a turnover or two to secure this win. And with a two-point game, you know, is it going to come down to a field goal at the end?
6: And Colin Tillman did have that interception.
7: Yes.
6: On the, you know.
7: It was a deep ball.
6: Wasn't on our doorstep or anything. They had to drive the field, but certainly another opportunity. North Augusta had the football in plus territory three or four times where we didn't once again come away with any points. So got to do a better job of finishing off drives when you're given those opportunities, particularly against an Irmo defense that's as good as they are. I'm trying to get some scores pulled up here from around the state. And here we go. Greenwood leading easily 21-0 at halftime. Dutch Fork at Lexington. Dutch Fork leading 14-7. That one late in the second quarter. Lexington 4-2 now. They've starting to been able to put it together here. North Augusta, that win's starting to look a lot better here than it did when North Augusta beat them earlier in the season. Let's try to find some other ones here. Ridgeview beating White Knoll on the road at halftime, 18-0 Ridgeview, very good team.
7: Yeah, got Blackville Hilda 20, Wagner Sally 6 at the half.
6: Strom Thurmond 28-0 on Silver Bluff.
7: Been a long year for Silver Bluff.
6: It has. Rock Hill 14-10 leading Spartanburg. Chapin 18-17 leading River Bluff. That one's also at halftime. South Florence leading Conway 37-14. That one's at halftime. Burns leading Hillcrest 21-7.
7: North Myrtle Beach, they're either undefeated or 5-1. They're tied 21-21 with West Florence at the half.
6: Could be one of those teams that North Augusta faces in the playoffs.
7: Absolutely.
6: As well.
7: Hilton Head 14-0 on Lucy Beckham.
6: Northwestern leading Boiling Springs 28-3. Sherrall 19-0 over McBee.
7: And the Braves.
6: Where's McBee at?
7: It's between Camden and Sherrall. It's a little small town. It's got one blinking light. If you close your eyes, you'll miss it.
6: It's halftime here at Irmo High School, homecoming night for the Yellow Jackets of Irmo. We're going to take another 3-minute timeout. When we come back, we'll have Mr. John Felix halftime piece right here on WGAC.
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6: Halftime here at Irmo High School. North Augusta down 16-14 to Irmo. Big time implications in this region matchup. Colin Tillman, 16-21 for 121 yards with a touchdown and an interception in that first half. And missed had a few balls he'd like to have back. But overall, I thought Colin Tillman played well. Couldn't get his ground game going with the few of the QB design runs that they had. But certainly, we'll look for him to have a strong second half. They're going to need him to have that if North Augusta is going to come out victorious.
7: Yeah, Jaden Hatcher did run the ball hard, though, Jason. 11 carries for 49 yards. If he can double that up in the second half and we can keep that passing game, we're going to be able to move the ball. Can we put it in the end zone when we get it down there?
6: No doubt about that. Well, without any further delay, we are going to send it to our halftime piece with Mr. John Felak, and on this day in North Augusta football history.
8: Welcome to Today in North Augusta Football History, brought to you by the North Augusta Sports Commission and the North Augusta Sports Hall of Fame. We began play against Irmo High School in 1974, where Coach Hubert Morris handed the Irmo Yellow Jackets a 28-13 defeat. But wins proved to be tough to earn over the next 40 years. We have not played Irmo since 2015, where we handed them a 26-14 loss on their home field. However, Irmo holds a 22-5 advantage over us as their cross-state rivals. In 2016, the school was reclassified to a 5A program, returned back to 4A in 2020, returned back to 5A in 2024, and this year competing in 4A again. In 2025, they lost the state finals to Northwestern by a 55-13 score in the 5A division. October 2nd. Over 100 years ago, in 1925, was the first game played on this date against the Sally Owls. They defeated North Augusta 19-0 to extend their winning streak to two games. But Sally ran into a Batesburg team that defeated them 61-0 the following week. Fortunately, Batesburg was not on our schedule that year. It was the first game of the year for the Yellow Jackets, who would score just 3 points in the next 4 weeks. But those 3 points led to a 3-0 victory in week four. In 1931, a 20-0 win over Minetta High kept North Augusta undefeated for the season. 1936, the Jackets were shut out by Lavelle McCampbell 6-0. And was the start of a dismal 7-game losing streak that included 6 games where we failed to score. It wasn't until 1953 for the Yellow Jackets to play and taste victory again with a 20-7 win over Johnston. It was also Coach Callie Galt's first year at the helm, and winning at football became expected. 1959 brought a victory over Clinton 13-7. And raised Coach Galt's overall record to 55-8-6. and

0: 45-5 over their last 50 games. 1964 was an oddity. North Augusta was defeated by Clinton High 21-0, but was later determined to have forfeited the game and recorded as a 20-0 win for North Augusta, and also moved our undefeated record to 5-0. It was Clinton we defeated in 1961 to earn our second state championship. In 1970, brought a 35-6 convincing win over Airport. 1981 was most likely a Scorigami score of 15-2 with a victory over Irmo. In 1992, Orangeburg-Wilkinson won a close one 28-27 to bring Bill Utsi's squad to 3-3 on the year. 1998 had North Augusta begin a three-game winning streak with the 34-7 drubbing of South Aiken. In 2009, North Augusta remained undefeated and moved to 6-0 on the season with a conference win over White Knoll by a 40-14 margin. In 2020, Jim Bob Bryant earned his first victory as coach of North Augusta as the Jackets were flying high with a 41-6 rout of Airport. 2025, North Augusta explodes for 42 points in the opening quarter and adds another 14 before halftime. Their assault slowed greatly on homecoming night as the third quarter opened and the final score of 63-0 duplicated the 63 scored on Gilbert in 2024 in the state playoffs. Jaden Hatcher scored three times for the Jackets. It was the ninth time a Richard Bush-led team scored 50 or more points in the last 2.5 seasons. The Yellow Jackets also put up 63 on South Aiken in 2023. All in all, October 2nd has been very good to North Augusta. Our overall record is 10-3 on this date, where we have lost only one time in the last 90 years. I'm John Felak. And that's the story for today in North Augusta football history.
1: Well, there's your big nugget there, Coach. 10-3 all time on October 2nd. So you like those? You like those odds? Well, hopefully I didn't just shoot our shoot a little bad luck into our deal here tonight in the second half. But North Augusta certainly well in this football game. Only down 2 points. We got about 5 minutes. Maybe 6 minutes to go before we get the second half kicked off. Another great job, once again, by Mr. John Felak. We certainly appreciate him. We're going to take a three-minute break. We'll have more when we come back here on WGAC.
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1: Halftime here at Irmo High School. About 2.5 minutes before we get this one kicked off. Irmo will get the football to start the second half as they won the toss and deferred in the first. 16-14, Irmo leading North Augusta. And that first half was just as good as what we thought was advertised. I mean, really good defenses, two offenses that struggled to move the ball against each other, had some explosive plays on both sides, but for the most part, every bit of offense that each one of these got in the first half, it was earned.
10: Yeah, like I said, the two turnovers, the turnover, both teams scored off of turnovers. You know, both teams had one really good drive. Irmo was definitely helped by the deep pass that may or may not have been caught.
1: Yeah, and that's the thing, and we won't know. Obviously, that's water under the bridge now. We got to put that one behind us. But it'd be interesting to see with points coming in a premium right now, and the big plays just not right around the corner and earned. To have a play like that to set up the field goal, then potentially it could have been a touchdown. North Augusta's defense did a good job of holding them right there. But that's a big play, and, we'll go back and look at that in the film later, and if that ends up being the difference, then you're going to find some frustrated people.
10: Look at Irmo scored 10 points in the last, 2.5 minutes of the half, and we scored 7.
1: That's right. I know. Yeah, well, we'll find out later on. I can promise you that. But kids finishing up their warm-ups now. As both teams are out in the field, Coach, looking at the way this game's kind of flowing, I can see this thing. You can swing it one way or the other, and it just all depends on who is going to want it more here in the second half.
10: Who's going to want it? That's what it comes. The big games come down to whose will is stronger than the other guy's will, and hopefully we got enough left in the tank in the second half to overcome some things.
1: Yep.
10: Big-time players step up here. And we've had some big plays in the first half, so has Irmo. So let's see who can make the plays in the second half. What's not looking good to me, Jason, I'll go ahead and let our listeners know, Josh Simpkins, he just got taped up on the sideline. I'm watching it from over here, and he is walking very gingerly on that ankle. He is not even warming up with the team. It's down around a 20, if you can see him now. And
1: he may be on the shelf in the second half.
10: It's not looking good right now. I know he's going to give it a go. He's going down there to see what he can do. But
1: him not at full strength, that really, really puts you a man down. And North Augusta's got some depth on the line. But certainly you lose a guy like Josh Simpkins, you don't just replace him.
10: Yeah. He's trying to move around a little bit. So he's going to try to gut it out. He's a tough kid. We was talking about that a little bit at halftime, about some of our toughness. We are missing another reserve lineman tonight, and Cervantes is out. So if Simpkins can't go, that's two of our linemen down. But we'll move Eli Wiggins over from offensive line to defensive line, and he'll play both ways. you know, we always talk about next man up when somebody goes down, so somebody's got to be ready to play.
1: Couple things to think about. Obviously, the first thing is we got to stop Ty Phillips in the second half. Thought they did a good job, North Augusta's defense did in the first half. But here's something really to think about. Well, North Augusta, on passing situations, obviously we bring free a lot. When you have three down linemen as good as North Augusta's, a lot of times that's all you need to bring. But with their offensive front, does Coach McIver willing to bring five, six guys to try to get to the quarterback and put your guys on some islands, take some chances, because Irmo's got some guys, some pass catchers.
10: Yeah, well,
1: so that's the thing is we can stop the run. Can we get to the quarterback here in the second half and get him to the ground and force him into a bad throw?
10: And we haven't done that yet. And on top of that, when we played covers, there's been a couple times they've had some open guys. So, you know, like I said, the game's a chess match, and we're going to just have to see who makes the best adjustments in the second half.
1: Well, here we go. North Augusta coming out in the field. So is Irmo. Number 12, Damarian Arrington. And number 13, Isaiah Moyer. Moyer, who returned the long one to set up their first touchdown, along with number 8, Antoine Pierce. So three back deep for Irmo. Jacob DeGennaro will kick it away for North Augusta. 16-14, Irmo Yellow Jackets leading the North Augusta Yellow Jackets. Here in the Midlands, winner will have a foot in the door for the region with work to do, but certainly feeling good about their position. DeGennaro just a few steps on the walk-off for the kickoff. High pooch kick toward the North Augusta sideline, taken around the 27, angles it toward the other sideline. Good breakdown there from Big Hugale. Didn't make the tackle, but forced him back inside, and North Augusta gets to him and stops him at the 25. Like I said, number 40, Hugale didn't make the tackle, but slowed him down enough to let the rest of them.
10: Slowed him down. That's the second pooch kick where they got the ball nice and high. He caught it on the 27, Jason. He lost 2 yards trying to cut across the field again. Sometimes you just got to take what you can get. So, not the best starting field position for Irmo. Good job by our kickoff team.
1: And Simpkins is not out to start this half. So it'll be across that front will be Jones, Davis, and then number 58, Eli Wiggins for North Augusta. Britton Davis in the shotgun, takes a snap, hands it off the right side, gets downhill and gets it out to about the 29-yard line. Pickup of 4 on the play. It'll bring up 2nd down and 6. For Irmo. Irmo will to start this half, and in the third quarter will be going right to left as we look at it toward the scoreboard in those mustard yellow uniforms. 2nd down and 6. Ball at the 29, right in the middle of the field. Davis in the gun with 3 receivers and an H-back. Ty Phillips in the backfield with him. The H-back comes in motion. Now he settles up. Takes a snap, quick screen, right side, caught at the 32, tackled here near sideline at the 34. Flag comes in late, right back around the 27.
10: That's in the holding area.
1: It is in the holding area. Eli Wiggins was working hard.
10: And Irmo is backing up. Jason, their line thinks it's on them.
1: So this one could be on the Irmo Yellow Jackets, and it is. He was going to be about a yard shy of the first down. It was going to be 3rd and 1, but instead, it'll be 2nd and 16 after this holding penalty. 11:07 to go here in the third quarter. 2-point lead for Irmo. And they're starting to stack up on the penalties too, Coach. I think they may have had 6 or 7 there in the first half.
10: Yeah,
1: timely ones.
10: Yeah, definitely a lot more penalties than we've had.
1: North Augusta certainly played cleaner. 2nd and 16 after the 10-yard holding penalty. Backs them all the way up to the 19-yard line. Britton Davis in the gun, takes a snap, play fake, looking. They're coming on him. I try to set up a screen, and they get to him. Now he escapes. Rolling, firing, dangerous throw, and he threw it out of bounds here in the near sideline. I thought he was trying to stretch it and actually complete that ball.
10: Yeah.
1: So, but actually he was throwing it away. Couldn't tell from the angle of the throw. But
10: what a great pressure there by Eli Wiggins, Jason. Just put him in
1: for
10: Simpkins. And, he beat his guy inside, was able to flush the quarterback out. Good coverage downfield.
1: Yep. Great job. And, you know, North Augusta, there's been a handful of plays here tonight where we've asked our secondary to play coverage for about 5 seconds, and that's hard to do against these receivers. But it's 3rd down and long, another opportunity to get off the field here for this North Augusta defense. 10:43 to go in the third. Britton Davis in the gun with four receivers. Another play fake. All day to throw. Looking down the middle. Firing. Got a man there.
10: He dropped it.
1: And I think Darden was going to meet him there about 3 yards shy of the first down. So it was going to be the tight end versus Darden. But he was open.
10: Yeah.
1: And North Augusta elected only rush three again. But the tight end dropped it. And it's fourth and long. And the Jackets get the three and out that they wanted here to start the second half.
10: Tight end's been open all night for some reason.
1: Motten will punt it away for Irmo. Stands at his own five. And Dallas Williams right at midfield. Low
10: We're
1: snap.
10: Coming.
1: They're coming after it.
10: They got it.
1: We blocked it. It's out of the back of the end zone. It's going to be a safety. North Augusta comes after it, and they block it. Who was it? Was it Darden that got it?
10: I don't know who got it, Jason, but
1: they
10: we were coming
1: it.
10: For it.
1: And North Augusta comes in and makes the block. They thought there was an opportunity there on that particular one.
10: They're celebrating with K5 over there. I don't know if it was him, but a bunch of guys were celebrating with him just then.
1: And Darden gets a little bit of love down there,
10: yeah,
1: too. Is it Darden or Terrell that blocked
10: it? They came in there in a hurry.
1: 16-16 with 10:30 to go. North Augusta will have the football on the free kick after this 30-second timeout on WGAC.
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0: North Augusta blocks the punt. We're going to say it was Deontay Darden.
1: He's up there now.
0: Blocked it, and it went screaming out of the back of the end zone.
1: We need to move up to the 20. He's been kicking it.
0: Yeah, so back deep, Deontay Darden and Dallas Williams, they stand at about the 17. Modden's got a big leg on him. We'll see where he puts this. Runs up, puts the foot to it, drives it all the way down to about the 20, well, all the way over the head, and it's going to go out of bounds.
1: Oh, that was big time. That was big time. Big time. We're going to get great field position.
0: Right there.
1: Wow. Probably up around the 45 or so with that penalty. Or Coach Bush is going to make a re-kick.
0: Yeah, he's going to say re-kick it. Yeah, Deontay Darden got a little bit of a bad read on that one there, Coach. It went right over his head.
1: He kicked it a lot further than I thought.
0: Yes, that ball was mashed. That ball was mashed. And he's going to make him kick it again.
1: Or do you get it 35 yards from where it was kicked at? So would we get it at the 45 or make him re-kick?
0: Yeah, so... So they're
1: But what I'm saying is I think that's just a 35-yard. We're going to get it on the 45-yard line, fellas.
0: No, he's saying decline it. I think Coach Bush
1: we're
0: going to
1: get
0: decline it.
1: Yes, look where we're going to get the ball, fellas,
0: because
1: it went out of bounds on our 7-yard line, but we're going to get it on the Irmo 45.
0: Absolutely.
1: Unbelievable. It's a 25-yard from the spot of the kick when you kick it out of bounds.
0: Okay.
1: That's what the rule is.
0: From the spot of the kick.
1: I thought it was a 35. Yeah. I was thinking our 45, but we're actually getting it on their 45.
0: Yeah. So North Augusta will start with it in plus territory with 10.5 minutes to go here in the third quarter and a golden opportunity to get 9 unanswered points here if North Augusta can go down and get points here. As Colin Tillman nearly just tripped on the turf monster there on the way out.
1: I saw that too.
0: You caught that?
1: Yeah.
0: Good. And the ball is on the left hash. Jackets going left to right away from the Irmo scoreboard. Three receivers to the right, one to the left. See if the Jackets can capitalize with this great field position. They hand it off left side with Hatcher, and he's going to lose two back to the 48, maybe even three. Now they're going to say he's marked down to the 47. So a loss of two on the play, and it'll bring up second down and 12. Jackets couldn't quite seal that edge as Irmo got over there really quick, and it brings up second and long. Three receivers to the right, one to the left. North Augusta hurries up now with the fast cadence. Now he looks at the sideline to get a different play. Under 10 to go. All knotted up at 16 apiece. A block punt from Deontay Darden. Takes a snap. Tillman going to throw it. Slant. Got a man there. It's tipped. And then L.J. Springs caught it. Someone tipped it right around the 45 near the line of scrimmage. But L.J. Springs still was able to reel it in and get a pretty good chunk down to the 40.
1: Just
0: a 7-yard pickup.
1: Yeah, great concentration that time by Springs. Like you said, the ball was tipped, but L.J. held on to it. Held on to it. They would make the catch, get a 7-yard gain.
0: Third and five.
1: Big third down here.
0: Third down and five. Two receivers to each side. Colin Tillman with a hard snap count. Looks at the sideline for the play. Now they got the one they want. Ball spotted just inside the right hash. Two safeties over the top for Irmo, but they're creeped down toward the line. They're going
1: to
0: throw it. Big, deep drop. Now he flushes out to the left side looking. He's got Kydre Wright, and he overthrew him. He had him open 2 yards beyond the first down marker, and he just overthrew him. And now North Augusta is faced with a decision here. And the way your defense is playing, I'd be surprised if you don't punt it here. Yeah.
1: Oh, he was open. He was open. We just missed that one.
0: The corner had to leave and vacate his receiver because he thought Colin was going to pull the ball down and run it, left Kydre Wright open.
1: Great job of spinning out of that pressure. 24 came screaming off the edge. Colin was able to get out of pressure, but just got to set your feet and make that throw.
0: Let's see if Landon Sweat can continue his good work. Stands with his heels on the 45. Good snap. Puts the foot to it. Needs a favorable bounce. It goes sideways.
1: Yes.
0: It kills it right there at the 5-yard line. What a punt by Landon Sweat. It just absolutely died as it hit at the 8 and just did not take one of those big Landon Sweat
1: rolls. Turned over like it's been turning over and rolling forward, Jason.
0: Great punt by Landon Sweat. And Irmo is pinned down inside their 10 at the 5-yard line. Well, they're going to give it to him at the 6. Now they're going to say he's down at the 6-yard line.
1: Yeah, 5.5, 6-yard line.
0: So 8:52 to go here in the third quarter, all knotted up at 16 apiece. Britton Davis comes in You got to believe they're going to go to the Ty Phillips well here on this drive. That's my prediction. Two receivers to the right, one to the left. Britton Davis takes a snap, hands it off inside with Ty Phillips, and great tackle by Javon Ryans. Man, you know, Phillips got a good gain out to the 13-yard line, but Javon Ryans probably saved another 15 yards.
1: If he don't make that tackle, he's got at least another 15 yards. Just a great individual effort that time by Ryans.
0: So pickup of 8 there for Ty Phillips. It'll bring up 2nd down and 2. Yeah. Second and 2 at the 13-yard line. Ball on the left hash. Britton Davis in the shotgun. They bring a man in motion. Now he reverses, goes back, takes a snap, looking for the quick stop route. Now he's going to slide up and run it himself. Dennis Davis pulled him down, but I think he got a first down. It's very close.
1: Short a yard,
0: yep. Dez Davis, he tried to slide up in the pocket and run it himself, did Britton Davis, and then Dez Davis came over and made the hit a yard shy. 3rd down and 1. They need the 16. The ball spotted right at the 15.
1: Dallas Williams looks like he's cramping a little bit over here, Jason, on our yep. side at the corner. We got to
0: pistol
1: keep
0: look
1: that.
0: Here. See if they get downhill with Ty Phillips. They will. Right up the middle. He goes, and they hit him in the backfield.
1: Oh,
0: and
1: then he falls forward,
0: and he got it. Oh, man, they're going to say first down. They hit him right at the 14, but Phillips fell forward on the momentum that he had going downhill, and he gets the first down. 1st and 10. Irmo at the 16-yard line. Great hit there. Good penetration. Boy, North Augusta defensive line doing some work here tonight up front. Got what he needed. And Irmo moves the chains. 3 receivers split out to the right, empty on the left. Davis going to throw it. Good protection there. Coming on him. And Eli Wiggins missed
2: him. Oh, he
0: got
2: out of it.
0: He missed him. And now he fires on the right.
2: Oh, yes.
0: And it's intercepted.
2: Oh, yes.
0: DJ Johnson at the 30-yard line picks it off. Great pressure by Eli Wiggins. Somehow Britton Davis got away from the sack. I have no clue.
1: I thought he was sacked on the 5-yard line, Jason. He got away from it.
0: And then he made an ill-advised throw late on the sideline, and DJ Johnson went up high and picked it off at the 31, and North Augusta has it at the Irmo 31 with 6:48 to go here in the third quarter. Wow! What a sequence that was.
1: I'm going to tell you the adjustment we made. We switched Dallas and DJ on the corners that time. DJ came to the short side, so he was in the right place at the right time.
0: Man,
1: what a great adjustment by our coaches.
0: North Augusta with 2 in the backfield, and Irmo defender late to get on the field. Takes a snap. Now a flag comes in, thrown on Irmo's side, and it's, you got like to think this is going to be on Irmo.
1: He's walking towards Irmo.
0: Illegal substitution.
1: Oh, come on, ref. Come on, ref.
0: The third flag that was waved off of the evening. Yep. So just the wrong call.
1: But you don't call that until the ball is in play. Yeah.
0: 1st down and 10 at the 31. Tillman takes it downhill with Hatcher. Gets it down inside the 30 to about the 28. Pickup of 3 on the play. And it'll bring up 2nd down and 7 with 6:40 and rolling here in the third quarter. 16-16. A blocked punt for a safety for North Augusta. And now an interception on Irmo's 2nd drive. We told you that Britton Davis was prone to an interception. He's got 13 touchdowns on the year. But right there, he throws his 5th interception of the season. 2 in the backfield. Al Khalib Terrell and Jaden Hatcher. Play fake. Good protection. They flush him out to the left. Got to throw it away if no one's there, and he does. He gets outside the pocket and just throws it away.
1: Somebody didn't run the right route.
0: And it's 3rd down and 7 now for North Augusta's offense. At the Irmo 27-yard line. Ball on the right hash. See if North Augusta, how they play this one. Already in field goal range, but, boy, touchdowns are certainly desired in this one. 3 receivers to the left side and 2 to the right. Aiden Lee and Jeremiah Brown, your receivers to the right side of the formation. North Augusta's got numbers on the left side. takes a snap. Tillman looking. They flush him to the right. He's got a lot of running room, 25-20, and he's going to run out of bounds. And I think he got the first down, and he did, all the way down to the 18-yard line here on the near sideline of Irmo. And that's a first down.
1: Irmo was in man-to-man, Jason. When we ran him off, there was when he got away from that end, there was nobody there to stop Tillman from getting the first down.
0: Colin Tillman doesn't have world-beating speed, but he's got enough to be able to extend the play and get a first down, as you saw there. First and 10 at the 18. They stay in five wide. Tillman going to throw it. Quick slant left side, batted up in the air. Oh, and it hits the ground. The big rusher off the end, big number 24, Boog Bryant, the Miami commit, got his hand up in the air and batted that one down, and luckily that one fell to the
1: ground. Yeah, because that one got batted toward the middle of the field, not toward the sideline.
0: Jaden Hatcher comes back out on the field. Jackets have to protect the football down here when you get in the red area. Second down and 10 with 5:54 here to go in the third quarter. Three receivers to the left and one to the right.
1: Let's see if we can get a run and play inside of the end.
0: They're going to do a QB keeper right up the middle with Colin Tillman, and he's only going to be able to get it back to the line of scrimmage. No gain on the play, and it's going to bring up third down and 10.
1: I meant for the running back to get a run to play. The end was getting wider and wider, and I thought we could get inside of him, but we decided a quarterback run instead of the running back, and a good play by the front of Irmo's defensive line.
0: Third down and 10. Three receivers to the left, one to the right, ball on the right hash. At the Irmo 18 in a 16-16 tie game. Tillman, hard snap count. Now he looks to the sideline as they change it up. The inside receivers have soft defenders. Takes a snap, quick slant underneath, dropped. Would have been short of the first down anyway. And as it's Aiden Lee who missed it, and now they're going to have to run out the field goal unit. And the Jackets, for the second straight possession, unable to cash in with at least a touchdown, but now they're going to give DeGennaro an opportunity to give North Augusta a lead, and it's going to be a 35-yarder from the right hash. North Augusta has a couple of players late to come in. 10 on the play clock. Landon Sweat will hold it. 35-yarder from the right hash. Good snap, good hold. The kick is up and is blocked. It is blocked, and it's going to come out of bounds over here on the near sideline. Looked like he drove it a little bit too much and didn't get it up in the air enough. And, boy, points are continuing to be hard to come across here. What a football game. But North Augusta with two golden opportunities, back-to-back drives, Coach, and no points.
1: Yeah, inside Irmo territory both times, Jason, and we come away with nothing.
0: Got to be frustrated, but you have to lean on your defense yet again. 4:55 to go. Irmo has it on their own 29. Takes a snap. They bring Phillips in motion. Now he comes across the formation. They hand it to him on a sweep. And big Simeon Jones with his third tackle for loss here tonight drops him all the way back at the 27. Man, he came to play, didn't he?
1: Yeah, he shot through that line in a hurry. Saw the little jet motion and just beat between the center and the guard. And they would tackle him in the backfield.
0: You know, I would say I'm just overly impressed with the way the North Augusta's defensive line is handling this Irmo offensive line. But then again, I shouldn't be. They've been doing it all year long.
1: Yeah, that's our strength of our football team.
0: And how about Eli Wiggins coming in, coming in off the bench? Yeah, that's the play behind Simpkins, and he's come in and done a great job, too.
1: He plays offensive line, but he hadn't been back on offensive line this half because he's been playing all defense.
0: Takes a snap. Oh, he let him get outside, and a quick speed. Now there's a flag,
1: and
0: that's probably going to be a hold on Irmo. All the way back in the 24, and I think Irmo's going to get hit with another hold as they completed the speed out and got the first down, but the flag is back.
1: They're holding Dez Davis a lot tonight.
0: They're having a hard time blocking him. 4:01 to go here in the third quarter, 16-16.
1: Yeah. Another speed out, though, Jason. That speed out has been there for Irmo all night long. Good pressure that time by Eli Wiggins again. But like I said, he's been playing offensive line all year for us, and he's a backup defensive lineman. I coached him in middle school.
0: Versatile player.
1: Just a very good football player. Very, very good football player.
0: So they put the penalty.
1: And honestly, he likes defense better, but sometimes you got to do what's best for the team, and he's played offensive line for us. Expecting next year to play a lot more defensive line.
0: So the ball has moved all the way down to the 12-yard line. That's a spot foul. That's a big one against Irmo. All the way back to the 12. They need the 39 for the first down. So
1: coming back
0: about a 17-yard penalty. Takes a snap. Fakes the handoff. Looking. Going right down the middle. And it's nearly intercepted.
2: Oh, it is!
0: Picked off at the 36. Dorn's going to return it. 15, 10, 5. Touchdown, North Augusta.
2: Yes!
0: Chalk up six for the Jackets. The ball was tipped near the line of scrimmage. And Deontay Darden picked it off the carom and raced into the end zone from 30 yards.
1: Who got their hand on it? Was it Javon Ryans that got his hand on it? Drop it back in the middle. The tight end down the middle has hurt us all night. The linebacker got under the throw that time, Jason. Barely got a fingertip. The ball caromed about 15 yards past where he tipped it at. Darden, right place, right time, and it raced into the end zone for the touchdown.
0: We talk about, and North Augusta's over there celebrating, man, they need another player out on the field. This is where you got to get organized over there on the sideline. They do not want to have to burn a timeout here.
3: Just take the five.
0: I think they're gonna do the play clock there and put it back out to 25. So, North Augusta, man, a pick six from Deontay Darden, and had he been just 2 yards away from that, he might not have got his hands up underneath that football as it was picked up right around his knees, knee height. Good snap. Good hold. The kick is up there, and it's good. North Augusta leads at 23-16 with 3:41 to go here in the third quarter. We'll keep it right here. Man, we are headed for an exciting finish, but North Augusta with two opportunities, back-to-back drives offensively, starting in plus territory, Coach, and not able to do anything with it. And then two plays into Irmo's next drive. Javon Ryans gets a tip about 5 yards down the field, and then Deontay Darden in the right place at the right time, man. And he scores the touchdown. And North Augusta's defense, I talked about it at halftime. Could it be a turnover that could be the difference in this game? And, you know, still a long way to go. But certainly North Augusta likes where they're at 23-16 with just over 3 minutes to go here in the third quarter.
1: Well, we talked about adjustments, Jason, and we've made some good adjustments defensively. You know, Irmo has not had any success running the ball here in the third quarter. You know, they've still got a man or two open in the passing game, but we've had two picks now and a block punt in the third quarter. So, you know, big plays all over the field tonight. Let's keep playing some defense.
0: 23-16, and it absolutely was Javon Ryans that got that hand in the air on that pass. The ball was flat. That's his second interception in back-to-back possessions there. Now North Augusta's got to play coverage. DeGennaro will kick it. Puts the foot to it. A little bit deeper with this pooch kick, and that's headed for the sideline, and it will. It'll go out of bounds. Ugh. And that'll give Irmo some good field position to start this next drive.
1: Be up to the 35. Should be a 25-yard from the spot of the kick.
0: Any scoring updates you guys got? We'll go see here. Halftime, it looked like Blackville Hilda was leading Wagner Sally 20-6. That was the last one, courtesy of Mr. Bill Bingston. We do appreciate the updates from him. But right here, it's 23-16 North Augusta, right in this football game, with the lead late in the third. Let's see how Irmo responds here. Britton Davis has it first and 10 at the 35. I got to think they're going to run the football here. Nope, they're going to throw it.
1: Oh, he got hail.
0: Throws it to the right side, complete, cross the 40, 45, and out of bounds near sideline. Right around the 48-yard line, a pickup of 13 yards on the play.
1: Oh, Eli Wiggins got held big time coming outside that time, Jason. They just didn't call it. He is beating this left tackle for them on almost every snap.
0: First and 10, Irmo at their own 48-yard line. Two receivers to the right, one to the left. Britton Davis takes a snap, play fake. He's going to keep it himself. Eli Wiggins missed him, but everybody else gets there and hits him right at the line of scrimmage. No gain. So it'll bring up second down and 10.
1: Deontay Darton was cramping on the pick, Jason. So number he's out of the game. And number 20 is in. Shamar
0: Hugele
1: is in the game right now playing safety for us.
0: A good-looking specimen there. 6'1", 180, a junior.
1: Yeah, terrific athlete.
0: Yep. Ball at the 48 with 2:58 and rolling here in the third quarter. North Augusta with a 23-16 lead.
1: Got to watch that tight end down the middle. There's nobody over top of him. There we go.
0: Takes a snap. Jackett's going to bring some pressure. Slides up in the pocket. And they're going to get him. There's a flag.
1: It was a big-time hold.
0: Is do you take him back or do you play third and nine? I think you probably got to take the penalty here. Yep. So
1: Coach Bush is already pointing backwards. Yep. Yeah,
0: definitely take the penalty there. It being a spot foul, and that'll
1: be. Well, I don't know if they are they going to do it from the. They're doing it from the line, but still, it's going to be second 20 instead of third and nine. I'm telling you, they have not blocked Eli Wiggins off of this edge.
0: He is. He's putting in some work here against that left tackle. Like you said, ball moved back to the 38-yard line with 2.5 minutes to go here in the third quarter. Second and long for Irmo. They need the North Augusta 42 for the first down. Ball inside the left hash. Irmo going right to left as we look at it. Two receivers to the right, one to the left. Pistol look. For Irmo, stretch play right side with Phillips. A lot of running room, but closed up quickly as North Augusta was able to get him down at the 40. Simeon Jones, somebody might be hurt out there, or Simeon Jones asking for somebody to come in. Okay. So third down and long. Call it third and 18 now for Irmo, all the way back at the 40-yard line. Now the ball in the right hash, under 2 minutes to go here in the third quarter. Boy, if North Augusta can get off the field here and get the offense back out. Boy, the defense. How about the effort here from the defense in the second half? Irmo hasn't crossed midfield. Two receivers to the left and one to the right. Davis going to throw it. Good protection. Going to throw a little speed out. And right on cue, they cross midfield. And they're going to be about 5 yards short of the first down. 6 yards. And we'll see if they go for it.
1: They are going for it.
0: This is a big call here for Irmo. North Augusta has pressured the quarterback all third quarter, fourth down and six. You got to be looking for that speed
1: That's
0: out here.
1: That's the first time we looked a little tired on the pass rush that time, Jason. We didn't have much pressure at all on that third and long. So let the boys pin their ears back and go this time.
0: I'm looking for number two, Ethan Singletary. He's here on the near side, bringing him in motion and maybe looking for some kind of an out. Fourth down and six. Davis. Takes it, looking out, right side. He missed him. He was open. And number 15, the airport transfer, Del Rico, Edie. He missed him, and he was open.
1: Our outside linebacker, K5, came on a blitz. I don't know if he was supposed to blitz or not because he was over 15. And that was the guy
0: where the
1: that
0: blitz
1: was,
0: came from.
1: And once again, it was the speed out, Jason. I mean, he's open, a little overthrown.
0: Inaccurate. Only completes 48% of his passes.
1: Hey, big break for North Augusta. Ball back here with a chance to extend this lead right here. And we're getting what Mr. Abel wanted, a little two-back set this time.
0: Ball at the 48-yard line. Turnover on downs. Takes a snap. It's going to be a QB keeper all the way around the right side. Gets the edge, and they're coming on him, and they're going to get him down. And looks like maybe a yard loss on the play. Yep. And it's going to bring up second down and 11. And North Augusta's got a player. And that's Colin Tillman down here on the near sideline. He gets up. And, yep, yep. And I'm wondering if Brantley has to come in for one play, and I think he does. So second down and 11. As Brantley Williams has to come into the game for at least one play. Looked like Colin Tillman was fine. 105 and rolling here in the third quarter. Jackets leading at 23-16. That QB keeper lost a yard. Back to the 47. Brantley Williams takes a snap. Toss sweep wide left side. There goes Hatcher. and he gets it back to about the line, original line of scrimmage, maybe a yard beyond it. So a pickup of a few, and it'll bring up third down and nine as the whistles come in and stop play. Coach Bush doesn't know what's going on.
1: Where are we pointing at?
0: Yeah. Yeah. I'm not sure what happened there, but 25 seconds on the play clock, 30 on the game. Third down and nine for North Augusta at the 49-yard line. See if the Jackets can extend this drive and continue this drive to start in the fourth quarter. Yep. Four, now five wide receivers for North Augusta. Five on the play clock. They bring four. Steps up, throws a quick little flat route to L.J. Springs, and he's hit hard here on the near sideline. That'll be the end of the third quarter, and it'll bring up fourth down and five to start the fourth. When we come back, 1 minute timeout. We got a good one here in the Midlands. Lots on the line. The Jackets with a 7-point lead, 23-16. North Augusta will have it fourth down in Irmo territory when we come back. After this message here on WGAC.
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0: Well, the Jackets have the punting unit on. Fourth down and seven. Come back to start the fourth quarter. Landon Sweat will stand at his own 36. North Augusta with a 7-point lead, 23-16. Two back deep for Irmo. So you want Landon to get it nice and high, not allow for any kind of return. He has been brilliant here tonight in the punting department. Good snap. Sweat puts the foot to it. Kind of a low kick, didn't get it to turnover, and it's going to go sideways, but more diagonal, and it goes into the end zone. So a touchback, and Irmo will start first and 10 from their own 20. Coach, what a ball game we have here.
1: It's been fun to watch. It's been fun to be a part of. A lot of good football players out on that field. A lot of big plays. A lot of special teams plays. Defensive made some plays.
0: Physical game,
1: it's
0: too.
1: Been a physical game. Both teams have tackled well. So, looking forward to a great fourth quarter.
0: Three turnovers for Irmo tonight. North Augusta continues to do a good job in that department. Pistol look. Davis takes it. Hands it off right side. Ty Phillips tried to cut back to the left, and he's hit right around the 24-yard line. Pick up a four on the play, and it'll bring up second down and six. And they've just done a good job over and over tonight trying to limit him and limit the explosives, and they've done a good job, I thought, for the most part all night long.
1: Yeah, good tackle that time by Jordan Scott in the hole. I mean, that's a load coming at running back, and Jordan hit him square up there. Good cutback that time by the running back.
0: Second down and six. Britton Davis in the gun with three receivers and a tight end. Ty Phillips in the backfield with him. They send Phillips in motion to the left side. Davis rolls to the left, firing on the run. Got a man there right around the 34, makes a cut, and all the way out to the 44-yard line, 43-yard line he goes. A pickup of 14 yards, and that's good enough for an Irmo first down. Actually, yeah, pickup of more like 20 yards there on the play. So all the way out to the 44 he goes. After the big chunk of 20, 10:50 and rolling here in the fourth quarter. North Augusta defense has been really good here in the second half. Can they continue it? They've been on the field a lot. Three receivers to the right, one to the left. Davis going to throw it, takes it, going to throw a little out left side. One-handed catch, then in out of the hands. Airport transfer, Del Rico Edey could not hang on to it. And it'll bring up second down and 10. But I tell you, you know, I know North Augusta has missed some balls here tonight, but Irmos has missed a few in their own right.
1: They have. That would have been a really tough one, Jason, but they've missed probably three or four that would have
0: got them first downs, extended drives,
1: correct.
0: Second down and 10. Ball on the left hash as we change sides of the field here in the fourth quarter. Now Irmo going left to right. Shotgun. Davis takes it. There's going to be a QB keeper all the way, and he's going to drag forward. And, of course, they're going to not stop it with him. He gets about 2 yards, and it's going to bring up third down and 7.
1: Hey, good play by the defense that time. We sent an A-gap blitz that time by the linebacker, number 23, and did a great job of filling the hole. I saw him right before the snap. He tapped Sim to go one way. Sim went to the left A-gap. He filled the right A-gap, and beautiful play call for the quarterback draw.
0: Hannah's put together a good campaign this season
1: for himself.
0: Got the long hair, got the look as he's playing, holding down that middle linebacker spot. Big play here, third down and 8. Play action. Davis, all day to throw, going to go down to the left seam. Got a man there. It's caught, but a flag in the backfield right around the 40-yard line. Could it be hands to the face, or could it be holding?
1: No, they're walking down the field this time. The referee's not walking backwards, so I'm concerned.
0: We'll see, man. Now Irmo is in retreat mode. Personal foul, face mask, hands in the face on them. How about that? Irmo wipes out another first down. The penalties have absolutely wrecked Irmo here tonight at the worst time.
1: Because that was a great play. A beautiful pass. Going to be a first down. This one's going back on way up.
0: Man, that is a big, big penalty on Irmo with 9:37 to go here in the fourth quarter. North Augusta up 23-16. Irmo had a first down in North Augusta territory there on that last play, but it's negated, and a 15-yard penalty now puts them third down and a mile all the way back at their own 32.
1: Now we need some pressure. We need to widen our ends and just let them go, get upfield.
0: No pass interference here if you're North Augusta in the secondary. Takes a snap. Davis slides up in the pocket. Now he's going to run it himself, and they get it.
1: Yes.
0: Who was it? Hugele, who got him right at the 32 at the line of scrimmage. The quarterback, Davis, trying to pull it down and run it himself, and he was going to have to run a long way to get it. But Hugele did a good job of not continuing to rush upfield, Coach.
1: What I said, widen the ends, get him to step up in the pocket.
0: And then crash on
1: him. And then crash made the play. What a great play by our defense. What a terrific game they have played tonight.
0: Now let's see if North Augusta's offense can put together and sustain a drive here and chew into this fourth quarter clock.
1: We're on the ball again, boys. Are we going for another one?
0: Oh, man, I think it's risky if you come after it and you don't get it and potentially run into the kicker.
1: We're not coming this time. Just holding them up.
0: Get out of the way.
1: Move.
0: And
1: yes,
0: it's out of bounds here near sideline, and North Augusta is going to have good field position with 8:16 to go here in the fourth quarter. We'll take a 30-second timeout. Jackets on offense when we come back here on WGAC.
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0: Hatcher on this opening play of the drive gets the second carry right up the middle. There he goes. And he's going to have about 2 yards shy of the first down, and it'll bring up third down and two as he just crept into Irmo territory at the 49. While we were away at break, the first down play, he got 5 yards, and see if North Augusta just hammers him again downhill.
1: I got Eli Wiggins back in at left tackle on this drive.
0: Third down and two. 7 minutes to go here in the game. Hard snap count, 15 on the play clock. Oh, it's a snap real quick to Terrell, and I don't think he got the first down. It was a quick snap, and I think he's still about a yard shy. Now it's decision time for the Yellow Jackets. Actually, he's 2 yards shy. Maybe if it's a yard, you think
1: about
0: it.
1: A little trickery right there, Jason. The quarterback walked off like he was trying to get a new play call, and we snapped the ball.
0: A halfback direct there, right, to Al-Khalib Terrell.
1: And we got a man down. We're going to have to stop the clock here.
0: Yep. Number 69 for the Yellow Jackets, Liam Stana, 6 feet, 220 pound junior. He's down right at midfield. And we'll keep it right here. But 6:42 to go here in the game. And, Coach, they did get a yard. So fourth and a yard. Man, the way your defense is playing,
1: Jason, it's going to be fourth and two. The yard marker is off a yard. The ball's back here at the 49.
0: Okay, it is fourth and two. So yeah, you're right.
1: Fourth and two, you got to punt the ball. At 6:42 to go in the game, you're up seven. You don't want to give them the ball at midfield. You could come out and go under center and maybe try to draw them off size, a couple hard counts.
0: And then take the penalty and then just punt it anyway.
1: Take the penalty, punt it. I mean,
0: I like that play. I think you got to go and at least show your offense on this one and maybe draw them off sides. Or maybe go for it. We'll see if North, sometimes you get faced with some decisions. You're like, man, we came here to win here tonight, and we get a first down here. You know, you can cut two more minutes off.
1: The offense is coming out on the field.
0: I'd be very surprised if it wasn't just to try to get them off sides here. We'll see what happens. Ball at the 49 on the left hash. Offense is on the field. Fourth down and two.
1: Get up, Kadri. Move up to the ball.
0: A pistol look. Now, under center. And somebody jumped, and I think it was our left guard. Oh, my goodness. It looked like one of our guys jumped.
1: We had him.
0: Oh, man. And there's some fired-up coaches here for North Augusta.
1: We had them, Jason.
0: You think they were going to jump off?
1: No, they were definitely jumping. 77 for us moved. Just couldn't hold his water. But our Hermos line was coming. As soon as we moved into the tight formation, they thought we were going to sneak it, and we hard counted, and our offensive line moved, unfortunately.
0: It's hard to believe that our offensive linemen, if we never had any intention to go in and you huddled up about that, I don't know why you would ever want to. And they come after it. They

0: should be a safety on the quarterback as he got pressured immediately.
1: Yes!
0: It is a safety on the quarterback. They came after him, and he tried to roll out, and he could not get outside the pocket, and he threw it away to no one there, Coach, and he was in the end zone when he did it, and it's a two-pointer and the second safety of the second half. Can you believe it?
1: Simeon Jones was the one that was in there first, Jason, that a host of Yellow Jackets came. Like you said, he tried to spin out of it, and instead of taking the sack, which was going to be a safety anyways, he just threw the ball. It did cross the line of scrimmage, but he was dead in the pocket, so intentional ground. There was nobody there.
0: Nobody over on the left side of the formation, and Davis could not get outside the pocket, and he spun a little bit and just threw it away in order to try to avoid the sack, but didn't realize he was in the end zone, and it's a safety. And now North Augusta will have the football with 5:55 to go. Regardless of what Irmo does on the next drive, they can't tie it. And that was humongous there
1: right.
0: to get
1: so,
0: those
1: so,
0: points.
1: So what we need to do, Jason, we need to
0: take
1: really
0: some
1: go
0: time off
1: stall game, take some time off the clock, run the ball, run the clock. Oh, man, what a ball game.
0: 25-16, Jackets.
1: We also have to watch here.
0: For maybe they, some kind of an onside.
1: They can onside kick it. They can pooch it. There at the end of the first half, they did an excellent job with the little pooch kick that almost caught us off guard. We have to be ready for any and everything right now.
0: 25-16, North Augusta leading it, the second safety of the half.
1: Move
0: When's
1: up.
0: The last time you've seen two safeties in a football game, much less a half?
1: Right. It's been a while, Jason. What a remarkable game our defense has turned in tonight.
0: So, Motten will kick it off for Irmo. Two back deep, that's L.J. Springs and Dallas Williams for North Augusta.
1: Be alive.
0: Motten puts the foot to it, and
1: let it go.
0: It goes sideways, and L.J. Springs goes forward, and he's going to ride out of bounds.
1: That's
0: a late hit.
1: Yes, sir.
0: Absolutely silly play here from Irmo, and that's going to be 15 more yards. L.J. Springs with a smart, just kind of got upfield, got what he could, and didn't take an unnecessary hit, Coach, and then they hit him unnecessarily.
1: They did. I was hoping he was going to let it go out of bounds. It was so close to the sideline, but, you know, he didn't know if it was going to go out or not. Like you said, he got about 12, 15 yards on return, and just not a smart play by the Irmo guy because he was 2 yards out of bounds when he hit him. A lot of penalties on Irmo tonight.
0: So this will move the football all the way out to the 43-yard line. First and 10 Jackets, a two-score game, and they have the football. Irmo does have all three timeouts. We'll see if the Jackets can put together a drive here. How much will does Irmo have left on defense? Can the Jackets put this thing away on this drive? Takes a snap, hands it off left side with Hatcher, and they get to him and get him down behind the line. Flag comes
1: either
0: in.
1: Either holding or face mask. It was either.
0: I thought their hand got in there, but, you know, they haven't called a holding on North Augusta tonight, so I got a feeling you're about to get one.
1: It was either holding or face because his hands was near his face, but he looked like he was getting held at the same time.
0: Yeah.
1: So it could go either way.
0: Won't they wave it off?
1: No, they're going to give us 5 yards, Jason. It was a face mask.
0: I
1: saw the face mask. No, just a 5-yarder. He just barely put his hand up there. Well, he didn't pull him down by it.
0: Just grazed it.
1: He grazed it, but he looked like he was getting held.
0: I know.
1: So 5-yard penalty, first down over.
0: And you'll take it.
1: Is the clock going to start?
0: Yep.
1: Yeah, the clock's going to start. Run the clock. Slow down, fellas. You got 35 seconds
0: That's
1: on the
0: right,
1: play clock.
0: Man. First down and 5. They bring a man in motion. No need to go fast here still. 27 seconds on the play clock. Irmo nearly jumped
1: offside.
0: There
1: you go. Just take all your time, fellas.
0: 25-16, North Augusta leading as we wind down toward 5 minutes. Good job of Colin Tillman having awareness here. Takes a snap. They stretch it right side with Hatcher, who rolls back inside. Just protect the football, and he does, and it'll bring up second down and 6 as he gets it back to the line of scrimmage. And I think if you're Irmo, after this play, you may want to think about burning your first time out.
1: You got to stop the clock at some point, because we can run another minute 20 off of this thing if they don't stop the clock.
0: Yeah.
1: And it's getting real, real late here in the game for them. Just do a good job, fellas, of continuing to run this clock. Dare we take a shot here at a little play action pass with basically.

0: 9 guys in the box.
1: Yeah, I think you'd be going away. So. I think you're going against what you wanted, what we've been talking about, and that's running the clock, right?
0: Just keep running it out. Keep running it out.
1: Takes a snap, little delay give there, right up the middle with Hatcher, pushes the pile.
0: Yes, sir.
1: Forward.
0: Yes,
1: I think
0: sir.
1: He got the first down. Big first down. Hatcher off the right side. Just a delay give.
0: We need to run a little more time off that play clock,
1: right,
0: though. There was about 10 seconds left on the clock that time. Run it on down a little lower, fellas.
1: 4:15 and rolling. Big first down for North Augusta there. Felt like we haven't got a first down in
0: quite a while. No, it's been a long while.
1: I'm not sure that
0: neither
1: North Augusta
0: team,
1: has 50 yards
0: really
1: of offense
0: has,
1: there in the second half.
0: Has done a lot this half.
1: Ball at the 45 of Irmo. 24 yards of offense for North Augusta here in the second half.
0: But 11 points,
1: and more importantly, the lead. They give it to Hatcher again, right up the middle. They're going to be going for the ball, and he protects it again. Irmo's going to have to start burning their timeouts, and I think they are. And they take their first one with 3:40 to go here in the fourth quarter. We'll take one with them. Timeout on the field, 30-second timeout for us. Second down for the Jackets when we come back here on WGAC.
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1: .3:40 to go here in the game. North Augusta with a 9-point lead. Second down and 9 at the Irmo 44-yard line. What an exciting half it's been. Not so much offensively for North Augusta, but the defense for both of these teams. I mean, you're looking at two of the state's best defenses, and that, you know, I think North Augusta's offense has shown some flashes, but let's not forget the type of defense that they're going up against here tonight, too.
0: Absolutely. I mean, two guys on the defensive line that are Shrine Bowl players.
1: Right.
0: Three.
1: Yeah.
0: Three total Shrine Bowl. I mean, they just got players everywhere.
1: Everybody in tight. Takes a snap, hand it off around the right side with Hatcher. Does a good job of cutting back inside, getting it down to the 40, and not trying to stretch it to the sideline. And I think Irmo is not going to take this second time out here. They just wanted to stop it here.
0: Run it all the way down. Run it as much as you can run it here, fellas.
1: Third down and 4. 30 on the play clock. So third down and 4, ball at the 40.
0: And will it draw them off sides again with a hard count?
1: What you don't want to do is get a false start here because you're in a manageable third down and 4. 10 on the play clock. Hard snap count.
0: Oh, he almost got him.
1: 5 on the play clock. Under 3 minutes to go. Got to snap it. Takes a snap. Hands it around the left side. But
0: yes,
1: Hatcher got it. First down, North Augusta's helmet flew off again.
0: That's a first down, though.
1: And North Augusta gets the first down inside the 35 to the 34, and another late flag comes in. We'll see who this one's on. It's going to be a dead ball.
0: It's going to be a first down regardless, but maybe somebody was coming to get Hatcher because his helmet was off and there were still some Irmo players around him.
1: How about the blocking and how about the run there from Jaden Hatcher on the left side? Stuck his left foot in the ground, got north and south.
0: And it's going to be a first down regardless, but who's the penalty on? They're backing it up.
1: Should be after the play, though, correct? It's on them. Wow. Another big penalty on Irmo. And now North Augusta, with Irmo only having 2 timeouts, they don't have to do anything cute here. Just run the football, continue to run in the flock. You would like another score here, wouldn't you?
0: Hey, I want to see the clock at 3-0s,
1: right.
0: Baby. That's
1: all
0: what
1: you
0: I'm
1: want.
0: Looking for
1: That's
0: right
1: the most
0: now.
1: Important thing. As North Augusta has got Irmo pinned against the ropes right now. 2.5 minutes to go. 30 seconds on the play clock. Jackets in a pistol. No need to snap it as Colin Tillman is looking. Oh, my goodness. He snaps it with 24 seconds on the play clock. Wow, we snap it with 24 seconds, but Irmo not going to take a timeout. Even more surprisingly, now they are.
0: Guys, we have to do better than that. There was 24 seconds on the play clock.
1: Well, they haven't started. They haven't taken the timeout yet. Okay. So
0: run the clock all the way down.
1: I just don't. Yeah, you got to run the clock all the way down.
0: Yeah.
1: So K5, Al-Khalib Terrell gets 4 yards, and it'll bring up second down and 6. Ball at the 15-yard line of Irmo. 17, 15 seconds. Got to take it down under 10, a minute 40 to go. 5 on the play clock. Now Al-Khalib Terrell shifts behind. Colin Tillman takes the snap. Terrell gets it around the right side, and they get him down to the ground. Maybe he lost a yard. Flag comes in late.
0: He slammed into the ground after the whistle.
1: We'll see what the call is, and if this is on Irmo, North Augusta can probably go into victory formation here, and Irmo is pleading their case like it's on them. They can't believe it.
0: Oh, he slammed him. He absolutely slammed him to the ground after the whistle. No need for it. Been very undisciplined here in the second half.
1: And how about North Augusta staying off the not a lot of penalties on the Yellow Jackets.
0: They got him with a face mask. They didn't call it a slamming, but they did call it a face mask.
1: So that should give them, is that just another 5-yarder?
0: It's going to be a 5-yarder.
1: Very close to a first down.
0: The down's going to come again, so you're going to have second down over.
1: Yep. So you're going to be able to run some more clock out. Minute 26 to go. I mean, Irmo with just 2 timeouts. It's a 2-possession game here. It's going to take a long shot miracle here for Irmo to come out on this. North Augusta, you know, may not even think about turning and handing it unless they just want to go in and score. But, you know, you could really just go in and kneel it right here, Coach, and not even risk putting the ball in the hands.
0: They can call it 2 timeouts.
1: Right. Well, once you get a first down first.
0: Yeah, you get another first down, then you kneel it.
1: Yep. Second and a yard. Less than a yard. 2 receivers. Tillman in the pistol.
0: Run it all the way down. The clock is just running. 30 seconds on the play clock. Do not snap this ball.
1: Yep, they are they're content on letting it run as they should. Hard snap count again. Not even sure I'd do that.
0: No, you don't need to.
1: To risk one of our guys.
0: Right, you don't need to. Yeah. Play clock's getting down to about 10. The game clock's at 55 seconds right now. Our crowd is going crazy over there.
1: Tillman, they can smell it. Under a minute to go. Takes a snap. Fakes.
0: Coach Bush was trying to get a timeout, Jason, before the snap.
1: And they didn't give it to him. And I tell you, North Augusta's got to do a better job here playing cleaner and having a little bit more poise in these situations, Coach. I know they're excited, but that had disaster written over it as Colin Tillman had nobody to hand the ball to, and he got planted and lost yardage back to the 14. So here, get the picture now. 42 seconds to go in the game. 1 timeout left for Irmo and North Augusta's 3rd down and 4. And, you know, they can only stop it 1 more time.
0: Yeah, so even if they stop it on this play, Jason, I don't think we'd line up for the field goal. We'll run another offensive play, whether we get a first down or not. Irmo may get the ball back. They're gonna put 44 seconds on the clock, getting a high five from one of the coaches.
1: That's right.
0: What a great game.
1: They can feel it.
0: What a great game. What a great game. Coach Mackey coming in here giving us a high five. Loving it right now, baby. We're loving it.
1: Yeah.
3: Yes, sir.
0: Yeah, Coach Morgan. Good job, baby.
1: So some of the coaches coming by,
0: talking to us right here.
1: They can feel it. So can the North Augusta Yellow Jacket Nation. And what a monumental win this would be for North Augusta to come in here and win this football game on the road. Flag comes in.
0: What's the flag? We got two men in formation.
1: So
0: we definitely got 2 men in formation.
1: Yep. So they come out, and another mistake by North Augusta.
0: We had a tight end, an H-back, 2 backs, and 2 receivers and a quarterback.
1: Man,
0: so, yeah, that was definitely too many. Somebody's running off. I can't catch the number.
1: Yep.
0: So
1: 3rd down and 10 after the 5-yard penalty for North Augusta. It was 2nd down and less than a yard. Takes the snap, hands it off downhill with Hatcher. They rally and get him down to the ground. And Irmo will use their last timeout. Now, here comes a decision for North Augusta. I don't even think you run run out for a field goal. I think you just run a play.
0: Run a play. Yeah,
1: and,
0: run a play.
1: Run it. And then just get it back, you know, turn it over on downs. Or if you happen to, you know, pop it and get the first down, then you just run it out. But we'll see what happens. They're going to take a timeout. We'll take a quick little 30-second timeout with them. Fourth down for the Jackets when we come back with 39 seconds here on WGAC.
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1: Yeah. 39 seconds to go here. In the game, North Augusta on the doorstep of a massive victory, one of their better ones in recent memory. And they've got the Irmo Yellow Jackets, one of the state's juggernauts, on the ropes in their place on homecoming night. It's fourth down and 11 with the Jackets up 25-16. North Augusta's offense is on the field. Let's see if they just take it and run as much time as they can off the clock here. Takes a snap. They're just going to run it around the right side with Jaden Hatcher, and he's going to be short of the first down, but was able to bleed off about 7 seconds of the clock, and they're going to turn it over on downs with 32 seconds to go in the game. Irmo out of timeouts and really out of options at this point, being down 9 points. That safety on the quarterback when he threw it away, that was huge.
0: That was huge, Jason. The block punt was huge.
1: All the plays were, but particularly
0: to get it to nine to get us the breathing room. But the drive we put together there, we just took 4.5 minutes off of that clock, maybe 4.5, 5 minutes off that clock right there to give them the ball back with only 32 seconds. 5 minutes and 20 seconds. Thank you, Mr. Abel. I knew we took some good time off.
1: And our friend Travis Spears lets us know that North Augusta is 3-0 in homecoming games this year. One at Aiken, one at our place.
0: Here's
1: this
0: referee. Referee's counting players again on the side. Let's see what he's going to do this time.
1: I love to see that they're calling it all the way to the end.
0: We're going to have to wave this off again.
1: Man alive.
0: Oh, man.
1: Yep. This is
0: he's going to wave it off again. Yep. No.
1: It's just gotten sloppy here at the end of this game with penalties.
0: They're saying 12 on the field. We did have 12 when they broke the huddle, but we got off the field, so I don't know.
1: So, 5-yard penalty puts it out of the 19.
0: No, whatever. It is what it is.
1: North Augusta's. Now, Coach McKeever running on the sideline. Now they hand it off around the right side, and I'm not sure if I'm having my star running back.
0: Dez Davis makes the tackle
1: from behind, and the clock is going to run, and will Irmo elect to just kind of let it run out?
0: The quarterback has to run to the sideline every time to get the play. He's done it all night long. Yep. I don't understand it.
1: So it looks
0: Why is the clock stop? Why is the referee? What are we doing?
1: First down, yeah.
0: Yeah, but set the clock and let's go.
1: Aiken, a winner, 42-41. What a ball game at L.L. Willis. A shootout. Yeah.
0: High Point City, baby.
1: Yes, it is. Aiken with a win.
0: And the clock is still not started. Unbelievable why this clock is not started.
1: So they got a first down, but it only stops just to move the chains. The chains have been moved. The clock should be starting.
0: What are we doing?
1: Sure What is happening right now?
0: I'm glad this ain't a 7-point game.
1: There they go. Now they wind it. And they put time on the clock,
0: yeah,
1: too.
0: Ridiculous.
1: Takes a snap. They hand it off around the left side. And North
0: Nothing
1: Augusta
0: there.
1: Gets over there. Nothing there. Simeon Jones, who's been virtually unblockable tonight. Will that be the final play of the game? I think it will be.
0: That's going to be it. Yes, sir.
1: Will not run another play. North Augusta comes on the road and gets a massive win as the Jacket faithful are going crazy on their side of the field. North Augusta wins it 25-16 at Irmo. Wow, what a win. Jackets get it done with a bludgeoning defense in the second half. And the Jackets win it by 9. We'll take a 1-minute timeout, and we'll come back to wrap things up here on the postgame show when we come back here on WGA.
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1: Back to wrap things up here on WGAC. North Augusta comes on the road and wins it 25-16. A defensive struggle in the second half for both teams. Both offenses struggled mightily against the opposing defense. Irmo with an absolutely great defensive performance of their own right. I mean, North Augusta only had maybe 30 yards of offense in that second half, Tony, but that wasn't the story of the game. The story of the game was they didn't have to make many adjustments, but the negative plays that North Augusta was able to create and then the turnovers. Man, I just felt like a turnover was going to be needed at some point, and we get 3 of them tonight, and North Augusta cashes in with a pick 6 and 2 safeties. How about that? A defensive touchdown and 2 safeties were the scoring in the second half.
0: Yeah, every time we've been squeezed this year, we've answered. Right before the half, we scored. They scored late on a questionable call, or whatever. But we come out in the second half, Jason. Just played lights out.
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0: It's part of the game. We had a drop or two there that hurt us. We had a penalty or two that hurt us at times as well. But all of that factors into the game. Just so proud of our football team and our coaches.
1: Hey, I want to send a shout out. How about the masterful performance for the defense and Coach McKeever tonight? I mean, this guy, he's invaluable for us on the coaching staff, as everybody is. But, man, year in and year out, North Augusta puts out great defenses, and I think you just got to give a lot of credit to what that guy's done and then the continuity on the defensive staff and just the whole staff in general to be able to get the retention. You see how excited the players are on the sideline. They know what this means going to win when it comes down these last 3. Now, you still got 3 games. You're going to have a good offense that you're going to face two of them left with Midland Valley and South Aiken. Fox Creek's very down this year, but Midland Valley and South Aiken, when their offense is on, they're formidable. They got two very good quarterbacks, and that's not going to be easy.
0: No game is going to be easy, and you cannot overlook anybody. The bye week next week is huge for us.
1: Oh, man, we can get healthy.
0: Get healthy, clean up some things, and get ready to make this stretch run, because if we can win three more games, Jason, win the region.
1: You're going to get a top four seed at least.
0: We'll get another bye to start the playoffs.
1: Yes, absolutely.
0: And that's one less game that we'll have to play in the playoffs, because the playoffs are a little bit different this year, and we'll get more into that maybe next time on the broadcast, because we are getting a little bit closer to playoff season.
1: Absolutely. Well, we'll be back at it 2 weeks from tonight, back at home against South Aiken.
0: Yes,
1: I believe
0: sir.
1: It is, and we'll be right here at 7:05 with the pregame and 7:30 with the kick. Tony, great job. I'll see you in just a few minutes.
0: Yes,
1: I'll get things wrapped up here, and thank you back to Mike at the station and Beasley, of course, for getting us here. North Augusta, huge win on the road tonight with a game that had big, big region implications. Jackets win at 25-16. We'll see you guys in a couple of weeks as the Jackets are off next week. Until then, I'm Jason Lynn and Tony Harrell saying so long for the Midlands. Jackets win 25-16. We'll see you in 2 weeks right here on WGAC.
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10: That we'll get.
11: Is that what he's actually worried about?
10: Well, he's worried about that, and also he believes that it's going to keep growing, and so he'd rather wait for it to grow more, so he has to sell off less.
11: Then why would you ever sell it if it's going to grow indefinitely?
12: Because that means your tax bill is going to grow too.
10: I know. I understand and I agree.
12: Here's the. So what is your main goal here? Is your main goal to pay your house off, or is your main goal to get out of that? That's your main goal.
10: That's what I thought this was for. Is to if we were successful at paying our house off with this investment, that would meet, that would be sufficient for me.
12: Okay. So I think that's the place to start, because Bitcoin is the proxy war here. It's the third rail. And
11: it's not really about the Bitcoin. It's not really about the tax strategy.
12: He has a thing that's not yours he's not including you on, that was y'all's, and now it's become his. And the thing beneath the thing is, I want to not have a mortgage. I want to feel safety and security in my home. So if you need to keep this precious thing, and by the way, I own zero Bitcoin, not one shred. And do I wish I could go back in time and buy a whole bunch at nothing? Of course I do. And I also didn't get into Beanie Babies and NFTs and all these other things. You throw enough darts backwards, one's going to hit, great. And it could go up a 5 trillion%, and it could go to zero. Because it's always going to have to be traded for actual money at some point, right? But that's neither here nor there. I have crypto friends. I've got Bitcoin friends. And, dude, that conversation is just a ship that sailed. The real conversation in your home is, I want the peace and security of having a paid-off home. If you don't want to use this, A, we need to talk about our shared vision for what retirement looks like and our shared vision for the future. But I want us to come up with a plan right now for how we're going to pay off the mortgage in 1 year, 2 year, 5 years, 10 years, et cetera. Because that's going to force you both to the table and say, okay, we're going to take separate jobs. We're going to take extra jobs. We're going to have to not go on vacations, whatever. How much sacrifice is he willing to make to hold on to this precious Bitcoin thing, right?
11: So at the current rate, if you didn't sell any Bitcoin, how quickly are you guys going to pay off the house?
10: A long time.
11: So are you even making extra payments on the principal right now?
10: No.
11: And why is that? Is there no margin?
10: We're paying off a car.
11: Oh, okay. You got other consumer debt.
10: Yeah, so we have a little, not much. We have like $20,000.
11: That's a lot to a little guy like me, but you guys are rolling. Okay, so $20,000 on the car. Any other debt?
10: No.
11: Okay, do you have an emergency fund?
10: We have about $5,000 in the bank. Otherwise, everything else is wrapped up in crypto.
11: Like no retirement?
10: God. No. His is in there. Mine is a pension.
12: Okay, let's use real numbers here. How much do you have in crypto?
11: We're not going to come steal it, I promise. I wouldn't know how.
10: Like today's value might be $600.
11: How much of your net worth is in crypto?
10: All of it.
12: Oh, sister.
11: I'm scared for you.
12: Yeah, dude.
10: I know. Exactly.
11: This okay, man but he's addicted to this. This is greed at this point.
12: Sell off a piece of it.
10: Mm-hmm.
12: To clear everything. Mm-hmm.
11: If this was a single stock in a company, wouldn't it worry you?
10: Yeah.
11: And companies actually produce something, like revenue and products and services and stuff. That's the scary part. I'm not anti-crypto. I'm not anti-Bitcoin. But it leads to situations like this, which then makes me anti-Bitcoin. Because people get so much tunnel vision, they put all of their eggs in that basket, going, you're an idiot if you don't believe in this, like it's Santa Claus or something. And so you guys need to have a whole different conversation. This is not about paying off the house. This is about legitimate safety and security and diversification.
12: Yeah, you're incredibly vulnerable.
11: I mean, Bitcoin went down like 50% in the last 12 months. Like, it took a huge nosedive, and it's recovered a little bit. But that's frightening to have half your net worth disappear because a bunch of dudes decided, I'm a little spooked.
10: I know. Exactly my point.
12: So have you had the conversation, I don't feel safe in this house?
10: He knows that it's too volatile for me to stomach.
12: No. That's not what I said. Have you looked at your husband across the table and said, I'm scared for my safety. I don't feel safe in this relationship because we are 100% leveraged on a very speculative thing?
10: No.
12: Okay. Let's clear his kind. Let's sit down and say, I'm scared. And I want you to hear me say, you're choosing to have a scared wife over this speculative thing you got.
10: Mm-hmm.
12: Right? And that's like, I need you to own that as my husband.
10: Mm-hmm.
12: And as a husband, if my wife comes and says she's scared about anything, that it stopped the presses for me. Even if I don't agree with it, there's no boogeyman outside. If she says I'm scared about what's outside, you better believe I'm getting a flashlight and I'm going outside. Right?
10: Yeah.
12: But don't tell yourself, well, he already knows, or be very clear. Because you got $600,000. I mean, how much would clear your mortgage?
10: Four.
12: So
11: plus your $20,000 car loan, plus let's fill the emergency fund. And so how much would we have to sell to make this happen? 500 of the six?
12: Well, with capital gains, you'd probably have to get rid of all of it.
11: And he's unwilling to do that. I don't think he's going to do any of this. I think he's made up his mind.
12: That's tough.
10: For right now, he has.
11: And here's the thing, Sarah, that's not going to change. Because if he makes more, he's going to say, see, I told you so, we have more, and also, it's going to be a bigger tax hit, so let's just leave it alone. And then what?
12: And then if it goes down 50% again, it's going to be like, well, we got to ride it out.
11: You can't retire off of this, because you don't know what's going to happen with it. And he refuses to sell any of it.
12: Is he still buying more?
10: No.
12: Okay.
10: No.
11: What's your household income?
10: Take home is $170 a year.
11: Fantastic. Do you guys have kids?
10: Yeah. We have three. Mm-hmm.
11: And you're both working full time?
10: Correct.
11: Okay.
12: Yeah, I hate this for you because you'll have a get out of jail free card. You'll have one. Yeah.
11: This is some golden handcuffs if I've ever seen them.
12: Yeah. It's just,
11: you're so close to security and safety that it just boggles my mind. But again, I think there's a level of selfishness and greed that comes along with anything this speculative, anything that's done this well in a short period of time, that I don't know that a conversation is going to convince him. You might need a third party. You might need to go to some counseling to get to the bottom of it, but this conversation is not about Bitcoin.
12: Well, and that's what I say, like, if it's about I need safety and security and you're withholding that from me, and he says I don't care, that's the foundational problem.
11: That's the smoking gun.

0: Hey guys, Dave Ramsey here. You've heard me talking in your ear for years on your drive to work, around the house, wherever you listen, but there's something different about actually getting together. So we created the Live Like No One Else Cruise. 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And we're not just showing up and doing speeches. 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
1: Top of the afternoon, you guys. How you doing?
0: We're doing great.
2: What's up, man?
1: I was reaching out because I'm currently a college student. I'm 19 years old. And my first year of college, I decided I wanted to start a business, and I started selling cologne and perfume. I made enough money thinking I could buy a new car, which is what I did. Unfortunately, I fell into that. I succumbed to that, oh, I deserve it. Mm-hmm. I heard you mention in the previous video, just keep grinding. And I bought a new car. Right now, the car payment is about $759 per month. Yes. The insurance is $180, and then my phone bill. So my every month expense is $1,000 and $1,011. I'm currently in the space where I'm trying to figure out whether I should continuously pay this or voluntarily give the car up. I did complete baby step one. Nice. I use the car every day for DoorDash and landscaping, and I also still do my perfume business here in college. But it's causing a lot of stress.
3: Yeah.
1: Because I have that feeling where I have to work every single day on top of school. I'm a full-time, college student. So, it's a little bit stressful, and I'm trying to figure out whether I should continue down this road or pivot now and, pursue something else.
3: Yeah. So, dude, I'm so glad you're recognizing this at 19. I didn't recognize this till I was way older than you. So, you're ahead of the game. Just knowing I don't ever want to be in this situation again. And stress is real, man. I've made dumb car purchases too, so I'm right here with you. What's the car worth?
1: I took it to a dealership. They overcharged me about $5,000 on the car because I was young and moving fast. So he said I'm about $5,000 in negative equity. He said they were willing to give me about $20,000 for the car.
0: Is this the same dealership you bought it from?
1: No, this was a same Honda, but not the same dealership, though.
3: So if a dealer is telling you you're five under, my guess is you could sell it on Facebook Marketplace and basically walk away even.
0: Because have you looked up the private party value? Because the dealerships are going to lowball you every time because they got to make their profit.
3: So if you go to Kelly Blue Book and look at personal sale. And you're a hustler. You know how to sell, dude. That's what you do for a living. So you're good at this. I can almost guarantee you if they're just telling you you're five under, you can get real close, if not even, Steven. Get somebody to buy this car from you. Take it off your hands. You take care of it. I know you do. And you can walk away, man.
1: Okay. So you said Kelly Blue Book. I haven't heard of that.
3: KBB.com. It's basically the one publication that everyone goes to for the price of a used car, a new car. And it's got little meter on it that says like what kind of condition is the car in, and it has a dealer trade-in value, a dealer for sale value, but also has a private sale value.
0: And that's the one you want, because you're going to get more for it, but it's also more hassle because you got to sell it yourself instead of just dropping it off at the dealership. But your best way out of this is not a repo, whether
3: don't
0: it's voluntary
3: do that,
0: or involuntary, because here's what happens, Alonzo. They're not just going to get you out of the loan. You're going to be on the hook for the difference. It's called a deficiency balance. They're going to go sell that car at auction for $10,000, and you're still going to be on the hook for the other $10,000. So it doesn't actually solve your problems. What would solve it is coming up with the difference. So whether that's your savings or even a personal loan from a credit union, if you can come up with the difference to clear the title and get rid of that car, that'll free up that payment, the insurance, and get you breathing again.
3: And if you listen to the show very much or seen our videos, you know that one of our main reasons for existing is helping people get out of debt. But I'm okay if you go down to a local credit union and show them how hard you're working, all this, and let's say you are able to find a buyer for 24 and you owe 25 for getting a small loan for $1,000, the difference plus $3,000. So you can buy yourself, dude, just an embarrassing sophomore in college car to get you to and from and always worried it's going to break down on you. And now you've got $4,000 to pay off, and you can hustle up some business because you don't mind grinding. You can do that and be out of this thing in no time.
0: Could you get by without a car for now?
1: Definitely.
3: Oh, cool. That's even better.
1: I definitely can. I do use it. Like, I don't really use it for personal.
0: You're using it to make money, to pay the payment.
1: Exactly.
0: Which is insane as it sounds, right? Who's the lender? Yeah, who do you owe the loan to?
1: So I owe the loan to Executor.
0: Okay.
1: And I want to ask a question because I know you said to sell it. So I put about 22,000 miles on it.
3: That's great. That's nothing.
1: Okay.
3: That's basically a new car. That's great, man. And it's a Honda, you said?
1: It's a Honda. I made sure to get oil change and everything.
3: Honda with 22,000 miles is a brand new Honda. That car's going to last somebody
0: and
3: for a decade.
0: Great resale value on those cars.
3: Great resale value.
0: So you got this, man. You got the work ethic. Please don't let it repo. Keep making the payments. Keep up with the payments no matter what it takes. But the goal is come up with the difference that's owed, and then you can sell this thing outright.
3: But go to KBB.com. And Alonzo, can we make a commitment together?
1: Yes, definitely.
3: Like, I hear promise in you, okay? I don't know a lot of 19-year-olds that are going to school full-time and also working multiple side hustles. And the stress you feel opening your eyes before you feed yourself, before you clothe yourself, you owe the world $1,000-plus bucks a month, right? That's stress. Yeah. Let's make a commitment now. You're too valuable to the world that my kids are inheriting, okay? I need guys like you out there grinding, pushing, and changing the world for the better. Make a commitment now. I will never be owned by somebody else again. I'm never going to borrow money again.
1: I will never be owned. I'm writing this down, by the way. But I will never, ever, ever in this world be owned by somebody else.
3: There you go.
1: Because essentially, like you said, it's not about the money. It's about the time.
3: That's it. And the peace, man. You're 19. And I know this isn't cool to say. I want you to enjoy college too, right?
1: Exactly right.
3: I want you to be able to go on a date and not be having to work 7 jobs to pay for the car that's just gets you more jobs, right?
1: Exactly.
3: So yeah, yes, get on KBB, just get that thing sold, man. And if you have to borrow a tiny amount of money from a local credit union to cover the difference between what you owe and what they're going to pay you, great. And get that thing paid off ASAP and you be in the control of your life for the rest of your life. It's good. It's an honor to talk to you, brother.
1: I appreciate you guys muchly, and please keep doing what you guys are doing, and I'll be probably listening to the show later on today.
3: That's all I love, man.
0: Can I also ask, who's buying perfume? I'm just most impressed that you're able to sell perfume and cologne in 2026, man-to-man.
3: Dude, he's
0: man
3: on
0: to
3: a
0: woman.
3: College campus. Those guys smell terrible. They don't
1: it's
3: bathe.
1: The best place on earth. I came down here and struck a gold mine.
3: Yes!
1: It's about how you pitch it to the people. And
0: do you buy it at like wholesale, and then it's just sitting in the trunk of your car?
3: Or do you make it in your bathtub?
1: You know what's so crazy? I have a strategic method of marketing. So I have like a bandana. It looks like an army of bullets, but it's not. People get confused all the time. And they be like, bro, what is that on your chest? And that's how I get them most of the times. I walk around with like
0: a visual cue that gets them talking, and now you got a conversation starter.
1: Exactly.
3: Dude.
1: Exactly.
0: You're going to crush in sales, Alonzo. I don't know what you're in school for, but you may want to just drop out and go full-time
3: sales.
0: Sales,
3: man. You got it. And yeah. George, few places where you're going to find more people in one area that don't bathe regularly than in a dude's
0: that
3: dorm.
0: Desperately looking for a date.
3: Yes.
0: And Alonzo's smelling good over here. They're going, what are you wearing, dude?
3: Exactly. Well, and they're ready to move away from Axe body spray or whatever to cologne. That's what's up. Good
0: what's
3: job,
0: your favorite, Alonzo?
3: Alonzo,
0: before we go? Give us your best cologne right now. What's the one that's in?
1: The best cologne is Kenneth Cole Black.
0: All right.
1: You'll never go wrong.
0: Listen, that's from a cool guy, John, so now I know what to go buy.
3: Here's what's so funny. I can almost guarantee between breaks, George is going to be online buying Kenneth Cole Black.
0: Your boy's going to be Googling. I might buy from Alonzo at this point. I feel like nice. He deserves the sale. Way to go, man. You got this. Call us back if you need anything else.

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0: Our scripture and quote of the day, we've got Ecclesiastes 5, verses 4 and 5. When you make a vow to God, do not delay to fulfill it. He has no pleasure in fools. Fulfill your vow. It is better to not make a vow than to make one and not fulfill it. Mark Twain said, never argue with stupid people. They will drag you down to their level and then beat you with experience.
1: That's awesome.
0: That's a good one. Grace is in Detroit up next. Grace, welcome to the Ramsey Show.
2: Hi, thank you for having me.
1: Absolutely. What's
2: up? So my fiance and I have been engaged for 4 years, and we have two children, and we are trying to navigate through paying off our individual debts and keeping things separate until we're married, while also trying to handle medical expenses for one of our children and saving for a wedding. So I'm looking for some advice on how we can work through the current debt and our financial responsibilities while also paying for a debt-free future when we also have some financial distrust involved in our relationship.
0: Holy moly.
1: That's a lot going on. Tell me about the financial distrust.
2: Yeah, so about 3 years ago, I discovered that my fiance had accumulated almost $20,000 of debt from a period of time that he was off of work. The field that he's in sometimes has influxes, and thankfully he's moved on from that job, but that really caused like a huge amount of distrust in our relationship when it comes to the financial security of our future.
1: Sure.
2: So we spent a lot of time working through that, almost 2 years actually, is where we got to a point where, you know, bills were being paid on time. We felt like we were establishing a savings again. I got a little lax in some of the accountability on the financial side. And then I actually found out about 6 months ago that he had gotten into gambling. And some of those debt payments on his side had kind of gone to the side because he had started gambling with the extra money that he had. So we're kind of facing just this, you know, additional lack of trust that I thought we had resolved. And I'm thankful that there's transparency now, but it doesn't necessarily take away the hurt that comes from that distrust that happened again.
1: So the words I use here, Grace, I'll own them, is financial infidelity.
2: Okay.
1: He's cheated on you twice.
2: Yeah.
1: And this time, it wasn't just scrambling to cover debts and to pay for dinners with credit cards. This time he went a professional route.
2: Right.
1: And so I don't want you to gloss over, like, it shakes the foundation of your relationship.
2: Yeah, 100%.
1: All right. And so getting on the same page with money here, that to me is, like, if you're looking at a picture of an iceberg floating in the water, that's above water. Below water, you have to ask yourself about, are you with somebody? Have you created humans with somebody that simply is more interested in doing what they want to do when they want to do it, or dealing with their own demons and not interested in building a life with you? Because it sounds like even the words you use, like, I got lax in my accountability. You're not his mom. You're his fiance.
2: Yeah.
1: Right. And his not making bad decisions is not your fault because you weren't checking every balance statement and every, you know what I mean? Like, You have to have somebody you can anchor into.
2: Yeah.
1: And so I'm worried about, tell me about being engaged for 4 years.
2: Yeah. So that actually is one of the biggest reasons that the engagement has lasted so long. So I found out about the debt about a year and a half after we got engaged initially. And that was just like way too big of a setback for me to be like, yes, let's move forward. Let's continue planning. At that point, you know, we hadn't even gotten to the point of selecting a venue or any of the vendors for a wedding. So that was like our biggest setback. And the other thing that really contributes to that is one of our kids has a pretty complex medical diagnosis. Mm-hmm. And so just the, you know, emotional side of that, a lot of our time and attention has gone towards, you know, our child's care. So it's kind of just been put on the back burner, which I hate to say, but, you know, the wedding and getting married, like for us, it was just like, how do you come up with enough money or planning or, you know, emotional capacity to even think about getting married when you have so many other things that you're also trying to juggle.
1: And then obviously the
2: distrust added on to that.
1: So. There's, I mean, you're talking about marriage as though it is

0: obviously hurts, but it's like I've, as a mom, always worked to protect my kids. And one of my kids is actually from a prior relationship, you know, when I was young. And so it almost hurts more also because, like, that was a position he chose to step into. Like, mm-hmm. he chose to step into a parent position before we even had our child together. So it almost feels like kind of a double slap in the face.
1: Totally. But also... Yeah, you and I could talk for 2 hours on this. Here's the thing. I don't think your challenge right now is getting on the same page financially.
0: Okay.
1: The challenge for you is, do I want to continue to pursue a long-term relationship with somebody that is willing to lie to my face, put me and my special needs kids at risk, and who is then going to take that and add to it the potential for addiction that George and I see are destroying men's lives and families all over this country in real time.
0: Yeah.
1: Like, so it's not, we're not at the, hey, how do we budget together? We're at the, you have to do some soul searching and say, I'm going to call this thing. Or yeah. Here is the 100% ironclad path for you to regain trust with me and for what this is going to look like going forward. And I can't be your mom and I'm not going to be your accountant. I'm going to be your partner in this thing. Otherwise, mm-hmm. otherwise, you know what I mean? It's never going to work out that way.
0: Yeah.
2: Where is he at with the gambling addiction?
0: Yeah, so after he had come clean about it, because actually he came to me and said, like, hey, this is weighing me really heavy, which was a really big step for him. We together sat down and ended up blocking him from, like, all of the sites. There's the way you can go in where if you re-enable it, you have to wait a year before you start depositing money. So it was all, like, online gambling.
2: Has he gone to Gamblers Anonymous?
1: Yeah, is he seeking treatment?
0: So that is something that he's working on. There's a service that his employer offers that he's doing for that. So, yeah, he got to a point where, you know, he admitted that it was a problem. He recognizes that's it's an addiction. But it's like the step after that I think I'm struggling with because, you know, I very much am the type of person that doesn't want to stay in a relationship that's very unhealthy for me that could impact, you know, my financial security in the future.
1: You say that, and I say this with all love in my heart. You say that as a declaration, but you've done it for 5 years.
0: Right. Yeah, I hear you.
1: And so you're the one that has to look in the mirror and say, what am I worth? What's the safety of my kids worth? And what's the path to that worth?
0: Yeah.
1: And then if this guy's all, I wouldn't do this job if I didn't believe in redemption. I wouldn't, right? I sat with people who've changed everything and it's why I do this job. But man, oh man, oh man.
0: Yeah.
1: You're in a vulnerable, vulnerable spot. And you know that you wouldn't be calling.
2: Now it's keeping the finances separate. You attack your debts, make sure all the bills are paid, make sure the kids are okay. And make sure, I mean, you, to the best of your ability, that he's doing what he says he's doing.
0: Right.
2: That's all you can do right now until you guys get to the point where you can tackle finances and goals and life together.
1: And continue to give him a clear path about what earning trust looks like.
2: That puts this hour of The Ramsey Show in the books. Remember, there's ultimately only one way to financial peace, and that's to walk daily with the Prince of Peace, Christ Jesus.

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1: Three states in 2 days. I'm Lisa Lacera, Fox News. President Trump back in safe territory in the deep red state of Alabama after a stop in Durant, Oklahoma yesterday.
2: In the case of Oklahoma and Alabama, I'm here to say hello, I love you, and I'm coming really as a sign of respect.
1: At the midterm convention, the president said he would hold multiple rallies a week until Election Day. The president urged attendees to get out and vote, even though the state is solidly Republican. The president held his first big rally in Alabama more than a decade ago, drawing about 30,000 people. The president also talked about the plan for the G7 countries to release 100 million barrels of oil and diesel fuel.
2: Earlier today, I spoke with members of the G7 nations. And I'm pleased to report that we have reached an agreement for Europe to release massive amounts of diesel fuel from the heavily stocked reserves, and that's starting immediately.
1: This coming after the fuel reached record high prices in the U.S. A Manhattan judge has released the body cam footage of the arrest of Luigi Mangione in connection with the 2024 shooting death of United Healthcare CEO Brian Thompson in Manhattan.
3: These newly released police body camera videos show Luigi Mangione being patted down and handcuffed inside the McDonald's in Altoona, Pennsylvania on December 9, 2024. Then there's the moment Mangione gave officers a fake name and ID.
4: Is that your name, Mark Brazio? Was there Ralph?
5: No, sir.
4: What's your real name? Luigi?
3: Minutes later, Mangione was walked into the police station where he was strip searched and handcuffed again.
1: Fox's Brian Yenes. Mangione's pled guilty to federal stalking charges and faces life in prison when he's sentenced in December. He also faces state charges, but those proceedings have been postponed as his lawyers try to have that case thrown out. America's listening to Fox News.
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0: is broke and common sense is weird. So we're here to help you transform your life. From the Ramsey Network and the Fairwinds Credit Union Studio, this is The Ramsey Show. I'm George Campbell, joined by Dr. John Deloney. We're taking your calls at 888-825-5225. That's the only way to jump into the conversation. John is in Chicago up first. What's going on, John?
1: Hey, good afternoon, gentlemen. Thanks for getting me on the line here.
2: Sure. You bet, man. What's up?
1: Okay, so my wife and I, we are in baby step three and looking to the future, wanting to put our money in the best place for growth, but also security. And, you know, if you talk to anybody, with the state of the world right now, confidence in the dollar, we're just wanting to, you know, to make sure that it's in a place that's not just going to evaporate, basically. So wondering, is it worth investing in the stock market instead of tangible assets, let's say gold, silver, land, that sort of thing?
2: Great question, man. Thanks for asking that. That's in every internet news feed and lots of...
0: Yeah, when you say everyone and everyone believes this, are you seeing headlines, the social media scrolling, or is this people in your actual physical circles?
1: It's more headlines, news feed. I think it's probably just coming through pretty heavily on what I'm seeing on social media and who I talk to in my workplace, that sort of thing.
2: So I can speak George's man. He is the investment guru. I'm not, but I can speak to the last I checked that the dollar is actually up in the short term. Okay. Strangely. It has been pulled from the Reserve Bank on a percentage basis more than it has been in the past, which says that the rest of the world is saying, we don't know if we can trust you guys. Y'all owe a lot of money, like those kind of things. But even foreign currencies get converted to dollars at some point. So all that to say is you're talking about such a structural – it's kind of like – how do we prepare if suddenly we all start breathing hydrogen instead of oxygen? Right? Like it would be such a shift that this is me personally. I don't have one penny in gold because if we switch from hydrogen to oxygen, I don't know what I would do with a bag of yellow rocks. You get what I'm saying?
1: Right.
2: I don't know that would be the thing that saves me at that point, because you're talking about such a sea change.
1: It would have to be cataclysmic.
2: It would be. Right. Okay. If every country in the world stopped taking the dollar, you're talking such a cataclysmic shift that it's like getting hit by a meteorite. As one of my buddies who works in banking once said, he's like, dude, that's a meteorite situation. And so... But I do, man, I'm with you in when I feel all this instability, all the uncertainty. Like, I've long joked, like, that when I put money into my into mutual funds, when I put it into retirement accounts, I don't know if it's going to be there. You know what I mean? And that's just, called risk, right? And when I've got kids, I've got my own, I often am checking in with George, checking in with Dave, like, this is right? So that you're feeling, dude, I'm there with you. I get it. Totally. And I think that's the risk part of investing. And whenever I'm looking at what could happen, honestly, the only thing, and it feels trite, George, the only thing I've got is to look back on history and say, here's how this has worked. And that's not always it's almost never a fail-proof safe. Like, a fail-safe way of looking at the future, but it's all I got. It's the tool I got, right?
0: So there's two discussions here. One, the dollar is going to go to zero. The stock market will collapse. That's just not going to happen. So now we can talk about inflation. That's really what you're talking about. Hey, inflation.
1: Trying to beat inflation.
0: Yeah, the average is 3%.
2: Yeah.
0: You're right. We should not keep our money under a mattress. Let's put it somewhere that's going to grow. But now you're saying, I don't trust the stock market. And that's a separate, deeper discussion. I still think investing in the stock market is worth it. In fact, that's the only place I invest. I own my primary home free and clear, and I have my money in retirement and outside of retirement in index funds and mutual funds. My life is that simple. I have great confidence. And the S&P 500, which is the benchmark for the U.S. stock market, top 500 companies, it's up 12.5% year to date. Even with everything happening in the world, I'm putting this in big air quotes, even with wars going on, inflation rampant, the U.S. economy just keeps on going.
2: And will there be downturns? 1,000% yes. That's the ride on a roller coaster.
0: Could there be a 25% dip
1: in there, right?
0: Sure, but you're not taking all your money out in a single year based on a dip.
1: Right.
0: So just ride the wave, man, because my money has grown exponentially in the stock market over the last, 12 years I've been investing. And so if you're not investing, you're extra screwed. The only way to beat inflation is to invest. But I would not do it in alternative assets and commodities like gold and crypto. I just personally don't do that. It's too volatile. If you're trying to reduce anxiety, that's not the play.
1: Yeah. No, crypto has always been kind of a little suspect for me. It hasn't made a whole lot of sense. Gold, that's one thing. But
0: hindsight's 2020. Yeah. If you invested in crypto, in Bitcoin 15 years ago, you wouldn't be calling the show. You would own the building. So it's just... Yeah. I wish I could go back and get Uber on day one, but just dollar cost average into the stock market. Same amount every month out of every paycheck, and it's boring and it's slow, but I sleep better. And the other piece is just turn off the headlines. What good are they doing you at this point?
2: That's the part, and by the way, to branch off of George, I have bought land. That's a thing for me.
0: Deloney loves dirt.
2: And I love dirt, yeah. And
0: some call him a dirt bag, in fact.
2: quite a few people do.
1: That's hard to believe.
2: But I do like it. And yeah. I like to tell myself, no, it's for recreation, it's for kids, it's for my friends when they come up. Yeah. But also, it's kind of a little, if it all goes down, I got a place to go, right? So, I'm going to do that in the right way. I'm going to do that with cash, yeah. Right? I'm going to do that after I've secured I've got my own emergency fund for things that I know are going to happen, like the air conditioner is going to go out, I'm going to need a new fridge, things like that. And I'll tell you, the way I've handled, rightly or wrongly, the way I've handled the anxiety that you're expressing, that George is talking about, is I made a commitment when I started retirement funding after a long conversation with the CFO of a big company back in Texas, when I was going to pull it all out and beat the market and do this and all that, is I'm going to put money in retirement, and I'm committed to the end of that ride. Kind of like going to Disneyland, getting on the roller coaster. I'm just not going to jump off of it. So if there's not an end to this thing and we all fly off into space and then crash to the ground, I got on, right? So I'm just not going to. I've committed. I'm putting it in there, and I'm not going to take it out. So I'm just along for the ride now.
1: That's encouraging. Yeah, we're we've had our fair share of time not having what we need, and want to make sure that our future is set up for success. And the best way to do that seems to be the market, but. I really appreciate it.
2: And also, double click on that. The market, yes, long term, but a way to quell anxiety in the present is to not owe anybody any money. And I know that sounds cheesy because we're Ramsey and that's all we ever say. If you don't owe anybody anything, you don't have a house payment, I promise you the anxiety overall goes down every single time.
0: Yeah, you want to be on the right side of that, earning interest instead of paying it, and you will sleep better at night. Congrats on making it to baby step 3. Keep going, man.

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0: Sarah's in Tampa, Florida up next. Sarah, welcome to the Ramsey Show.
1: Hey, guys. Thank you so much for taking my call.
0: Sure. How can we help?
1: So, I have an issue with my mom. Last year, she lost her job, and sadly, she has not been able to find work, even though she's been trying, having interviews. The issue is that she will not change her spending habits. She won't budget. She won't listen to any advice. Trying to help her is like pulling a mule out of concrete, and my husband and I just don't know what to do. We've just kind of thrown up our hands and said, okay, she's just going to do whatever she wants to do, and we just don't know what to do.
2: Is there anything other than throwing your hands up that you think you could do?
1: Honest, I feel like we've exhausted everything to try to help her. We've sat down with her. Family members have sat down with her, family friends. In the beginning of last year, she even did the financial piece, and that didn't change her spending habits even then when she had a job.
2: Yeah.
1: We just don't know how to convince her to, like, change her spending habits to make her situation better. Her only income is her Social Security, and she goes into the negative every single time, and yet she's crying. She doesn't have money for gas and this, and it's like, well, if you'd stop getting your nails done and buying expensive groceries, you would probably be able to have extra money, but she won't listen.
2: Does she have somebody, you or your siblings, does she have people bailing her out all the time?
1: I think she has like a longtime friend that I think she has asked for money from here and there. She has asked to borrow money from us now and again. And then it's like, well, when I get my Social Security check, I'll pay you back.
2: Did y'all give it to her?
1: You know, stuff like that. We do only because we know that she does pay back mm-hmm. when that check comes in. But, that's the extent of it.
0: What does she make?
1: Her Social Security is like $1,588 a month, somewhere around there.
0: Yikes. How does she pay rent or her mortgage?
1: She pays it with her Social Security check and everything else. Like, she's constantly in the negative. Hmm. And, you know, she gets behind on her bills.
0: I'm confused how she's even paying you back for money she borrowed if she's in the negative every month just trying to cover her own bills.
1: Yeah, because as soon as that check lands, like, she'll pay us back the $40 we loaned her for gas money or whatever. And then, you know, we've even offered, like, we'll manage your bills for you. Like, you know, just give us password. We'll take care of it. And she won't do it.
0: Is she renting?
1: She lives with us. So she's been living with us for the last 4 years.
0: Well, you buried the lead there. So she's got free housing.
1: Oh, I'm sorry. No, she does not.
0: So she's not going to be homeless. I'm just trying to figure out how do we just set her up to where she's got food, shelter, utilities, transportation, and anything else is by the wayside.
2: Because here's the path toward, like, the starting line for you and your husband not losing your own minds and your own marriage in this conflict is autonomy, agency, that's the nerd word. Y'all two are in the driver's seat. Y'all make the choices. Y'all make the decisions. And number two is choosing reality. Trafficking in, here's what is real. Not what we hope, not what we wish, all that kind of stuff. And so what you're telling me is she already lives with you. No matter what you do, she's not going to change. And so the only people that you can change right now are you and your husband. And you can't change him. You can change yourself. You can decide, I'm going to show up as this person. The only thing I will ask you to do, I'll plead with you, is if you're going to give your mom money, A, don't ever loan it to her. Because that just, because then you start, even if you don't want to, you start eyeballing, oh, you went and did this, oh, you went and did that, or why'd you buy this? You owe me $40. Like, don't put yourself in that position or her. If you're going to give her $50, give her $50. And I think it's best done at the beginning of you and your husband sit down and say, okay, here's reality. What are we going to contribute and how much, if any? And then y'all sit down, clear as kind. You sit down with your mom and say, here's the new reality. We're going to give you $100 a month and you're going to live here and we're moving on. Or we're going to let you live here rent free because you're mom and we're not kicking you in the street. Or your time here is over. You got to live with your decision, right? So y'all get to where you're going to be, own your decisions, and then based in reality, and then move forward. Because right now what you're doing is you're banging your head up against a problem. And I can't think of few things other than the loss of somebody like through death or separation. I can't think of many more things that are more heartbreaking than when somebody you love needs help and they won't accept your help. Mm-hmm. It's heartbreaking. It's a season of grief. I would love to love my mom in this way, and she refuses to allow it. So then after that point, all I can choose is who I'm going to be and what I'm going to do next.
1: Right.
0: Was there any agreement when she moved in of here's how this is going to go?
1: Yes. So we sat down with her and we made a written agreement that
2: good
1: the
2: for
1: first
2: you.
1: Year with us would, yeah, well, because she has decades long of bad spending habits. So the agreement was the first year would actually be rent free. The deal was, though, we would have to manage her bills and help her get out of debt, which we did. We helped her, you know, or it was her money because she had a job. But, like, we made sure that her bills got paid on time, no car payments. So she doesn't have any debt. So that's good. But then after that first year, she would start paying rent and contributing to the household. And so that was our written agreement. And she stuck to it. But like I said, she lost her job a year ago, hasn't been able to find work. But she still gets her nails done. She still does streaming services, you know, just things that she doesn't need. That
2: and so on the other side of any written agreement, there has to be an or what. So what is y'all's or what? You're gonna evict her?
1: No.
2: Okay. And listen, yeah. I wouldn't evict my mom either. So there's no shade here. What I just want you to own, like, we had this plan, but we didn't think through the or what. And basically, your mom's calling your bluff. They're not going to kick me out. And if you're not going to kick her out, then don't kick her out. But don't sit there and stew over, we have this agreement that she's not following, because y'all didn't have the or what attached to that agreement.
1: Yeah.
2: And I applaud you. You're a hero to me for even sitting down and getting a written agreement, like, in the first place. Most people never do that with their aging parents. So good for you.
0: Are you guys in a good place financially?
1: I mean, we do make good money. However, we do have debt of our own. We are doing the snowball effect. My husband has two jobs. I'm trying to get a second job so we can pay down that rent. We would love to, and to be clear too, we invited her to live with us when a situation became difficult for her. We felt that it was the biblical right thing to do. So that was why we even agreed for her to live with us in the first place. But we're trying to get our own debt paid off. We would love to get in the place financially where we could, so just support her so she could just live her life and not even have to worry about, I mean, she's 77. She should be retired.
2: Wow.
1: But she doesn't have retirement. She doesn't have anything because of the decisions she's made throughout her life.
2: Right.
1: We would love to be able to just support her, but we can't. So we're in the baby step number one. We're trying to snowball our debt, working two jobs.
0: And she knows all of this? You've sat down and said all of this to her. She understands the full situation.
1: Yes, she does.
0: And does she have her own debit card? How is she spending money? Does she have access to a credit card?
1: I don't know if she has access to a credit card, but she does have her own debit card. Yeah.
0: Okay. I would make sure she doesn't have access to a credit card. That way we can limit the damage. And I would consider creating a situation where you give her, like, her envelope of her budget for the month with cash or your own debit card where you can control the funding of it so that she doesn't damage her own finances. That might be a good compromise where she still has some autonomy, but she's not going to go out there blowing her Social Security check every single month.
1: So to be clear, we should kind of do an or else, you know, kind of situation with her to basically force her hand, because nothing she's done has...
2: Right.
1: Allowed it.
0: And you can do that because she lives with you. You are holding some cards here.
2: Yeah, it's either make peace with your situation and stop going to bed angry. That's a choice. Or, yeah, have an or what. We're going to give you $50 at the beginning of a month, and there will be no more money. Don't ask. Right? And so you get to control what you do in this situation. And by the way, I hate this for you. I hate this for everyone involved.

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0: James is in St. Louis up next. James, welcome to the show. How can we help?
1: So I am wondering, I have nothing invested. I'm wondering if I should, 43 years old, and wondering if I should do a Roth IRA at this point or just an individual brokerage account.
0: Why are you using both of those options? Why the brokerage account?
1: The thing I don't like about an IRA is I don't like not being able to get to the money if I need it.
0: Well, you're 43. What would you use the money for before you're 60?
1: Well, it'd be one of those, like, if I lose my job or something and need it, then I just want to have access to it, basically.
0: Okay, so in case of emergency, you'd want to have some cash. Can we build you an emergency fund that does that in a high-yield savings account?
1: I currently have $10,000 saved.
0: Okay.
1: And I have no debt.
0: Good. So what would be 6 months of expenses for you? Let's say you lost your job and for 6 months you couldn't find one.
1: I would need... I had that somewhere and I lost that.
0: $20,000, $30,000?
1: It would actually be... the $10,000 would cover 6 months.
0: That's not mathematically possible.
2: Unless you have no house payment, no car payment.
1: Right, I have no house payment.
0: Is the house paid off?
1: Yes.
0: Wow, okay. So, you're in a good spot then because you can invest as much as you want. What's your household income?
1: It is $40,000.
0: Okay, so $40,000 a year. And how do you have a paid off house? I'm curious.
1: I would be an inheritance.
0: Okay. All right. So we recommend investing 15% until the house is paid off. But after that, you can invest even more. So in your situation where you want to make up for lost time, I would be investing into a Roth IRA to start. And, you know, 15%, you'd be right there to max it out. So you can start with a Roth IRA. Do you have an employer retirement plan as well?
1: I don't have one set up. They do offer one.
0: Do you know what it is?
1: But I don't know.
0: Okay. No. So that's part of your homework. Thing one is find out what your employer retirement plan is. They might have a Roth 401k option, and that'll just come right out of your paycheck before it hits your bank account. And I love that idea because you're sort of forcing the discipline.
1: Okay.
0: But a Roth IRA is a great option that's not tied to your employer. You can just go open one, and if you want help with that, you can reach out to a SmartVestor Pro at RamseySolutions.com to walk you through that. But the goal here is we want to have money when we can't work anymore, with tax advantages. So the Roth is fantastic for that because you're going to pay the taxes now, but then you won't pay taxes again. So think of that as net income in retirement.
1: Okay.
0: And I like that it's locked away until 60 plus because I don't want you robbing that brokerage account that was supposed to be for James's retirement all because an emergency happened. So that's why I'm recommending you have a bigger emergency fund because all it takes is one or two things happening at once for you to blow $10,000 just like that.
2: Yeah, that's my concern for you, brother, is having $10,000 as your full emergency fund. Like, man, I had to replace my entire central air conditioning unit 2 months ago, maybe a month and a half ago, and it was way more than that. You know what I'm saying? Like, just a roof or getting some sort of cushion. What do you do for a living where you make $40,000?
1: I'm at a Walmart distribution center.
2: Okay. Is there any room for advancement there or for overtime to where you could just hit the gas for a year and get yourself a little more cushion across the board?
1: A little bit of overtime, but not really a lot.
2: Okay. Is there an ability for you to do rideshare in the evenings? Like, if you listen to the show, you hear these heroic stories of folks who just paused their life for 18 months. And they work two jobs, three jobs, four jobs. They do janitorial work at the church on the weekends. Then they go drive rideshare. Then they work full time. Then they take whatever overtime they can get. Like, but they just do it for a season, a short maniacal sprint to get themselves out of this cycle of always being on the edge. To get some margin in your life. You know what I mean? Just some peace.
1: Okay.
0: How much margin do you have currently every month? If I said, hey, after all the bills are paid, how much could you invest?
1: I could do about 700 a month.
0: Okay. Can I plug that into a calculator to show you what would happen if you invested that into a Roth IRA?
1: Yes.
0: All right. So you're 43 right now. Let's say you retire at 67. Is that fair from your late start?
1: Yes.
0: Okay. $700 a month from the age of 43 to the age of 67. I'm going to go with a 10% annual rate of return. If you invest it well into mutual funds and index funds, that's what you'll see. I'm going to hit calculate. You would have $832,000. And if that's in a Roth account, act like that's net income because you're not going to pay taxes on that. Pretty impressive.
1: Okay.
0: Considering you only put in 200 grand of that. Over 600,000 was just compound growth. Now, let's say you could invest $1,000. Can we aim a little higher?
1: Yes.
0: That would turn into 1.2 million almost. Now we're talking.
1: Okay.
0: Between that and Social Security, you might be able to retire with some dignity. So that'll just help you kind of get in your head what it's going to take to retire at 67 as a millionaire. And it's very much possible, but I want to dig into more of what do you want from life in the meantime? Are you single?
1: Yes.
0: Okay. So paint me a picture of James 5 years from now. If I could wave a magic wand, what does his life look like?
1: I would be...
0: Are you still single? Are you still doing the same job?
1: Probably not doing the same job, but I would still be single, yes.
0: Okay. So that's intentional.
1: To start a family.
0: So at least we have some homework on the career side. It sounds like there's something that you'd rather be doing that you haven't pursued yet. Is that fair?
1: Yes.
0: And what is that thing? Do you know?
1: So, I have been trying to learn coding and iOS development.
0: Okay.
1: And
0: what have you been doing to learn?
1: I have been doing online courses and trying to find mentors and stuff like that to teach how to do it.
0: Cool. So that might be a future where 5 years from now, you're a software engineer, developer, making 80K. And as you can see, that would multiply the numbers here as we save for retirement. So the more money you save, the more compound growth can take hold. And the longer time horizon you have, the more that will grow. So that's the simple factors of retirement. The only time I'd recommend a brokerage account for that kind of flexibility you're talking about is if someone, let's say, wanted to retire at 55 and have a sort of bridge to get them there. But in your case, I think you're going to need to be working past 60. And therefore, I would take the tax advantages of that Roth account or even traditional account to make that happen. But John, there's a lot here. A lot of people listening to the show feel like they have a late start. They're in their 30s, their 40s. They haven't invested yet. And I love this example from James to show you that you can still retire a millionaire, $1 million in an account just by starting at 43 and putting in $700 a month.
3: Yeah.
0: Now, some people go, well, George, must be nice to have $700.
3: Right.
0: And I go, hey, add up your debt payments for me. They go, okay, that's car payments, 500, student loans are another 400, the credit cards. Okay, we just found $1,000 right there that could be used for investing if we decided we're going to go hard at this debt, knock it out.
2: Right. And, it feels so obtuse these days because it is hard out there, man. It is. I just filled my truck up yesterday and it put me in such a bad mood.
0: Oof.
2: Right. It was just, and I know you and your gas-free vehicle that drives
0: itself. We also have a minivan, John, so. Oh,
2: minivan, nice.
0: Yeah.
2: So, I get it. And there's that old saying, like, conflict deferred is conflict amplified. You're going to have to face the music now, or at some point. You want to face it when there's some government entity saying, this is going to be your retirement home and your bed, and this is who you're going to share it with, whatever. That's going to come, or I'm going to not buy this car. I'm going to not do this. I'm not going to have fancy pants things at 43, 47, 57, because I got a late start. I'm gonna do the small things now that are inconveniences that are uncomfortable, so that I've got autonomy. At some point, that's coming. I'd rather own it as soon as possible and make whatever choices I have to make right now, so that I'm the driver's seat later.
0: Hey, George Camel here. 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

0: you're wondering why we keep mentioning baby steps, 1, 2, 3, 4, 5, 6, 7, it's because they're the foundation of everything we teach. So if you're new here, start there. We'll drop a link in the description of this episode if you want to learn more about that framework. Jill is in Lincoln, Nebraska. Up next, what's going on, Jill?
1: Hi, thanks for taking my call.
0: Sure.
1: My question is, how do I save for a large amount of money I will need to pay when my parents pass?
0: Oh, tell us more.
1: So we own a business together. I will inherit current value. It will be worth 3.8, but I will need to pay my siblings for a different part of it, which current value would be right at $2 million. So do I do life insurance on my parents? Do I put money in a stock or a CD? What's the best way going about saving for that when that time comes?
2: Are they going to leave this business to you with the expectation that you disburse it equally among the siblings? Or are they going to leave it, the worst case scenario is they leave it to quote unquote the kids?
1: No. The will is written, current values. So it's land, we're farmers.
2: Okay.
1: What my part of that is, current value is 3.8, but I need to purchase the rest for my siblings.
0: Yeah, why do you have to buy them out?
1: Because they don't have enough cash on hand to pay them closer to equal. If that happened today, I would owe $2 million, but if I couldn't...
0: But it's locked inside of the land. It's not like, you know, can you pay them out of the profits of the business until they get there?
2: Yeah, over 10 years? Or are they going to be this kind of siblings that are banging on your door saying, I want my money right now?
1: So here's, let me mention this and then I'll see if I can answer. If I was unable to come up with the $2 million to pay them, if I sold it, current value today, it's worth 3.7.
2: Okay.
1: It's a farm. I would like to keep it together. Mm-hmm. I know this expense is coming, but I don't know how to, what's the best way to plan for that time?
2: Well, what are the profits generating from the farm? Cause I have this conversation with some regularity now because of, especially in farming communities, and I've lived in two different farming communities. The land value has far exceeded the actual operating capital, the operating revenue of these farms. And it just takes one kid to come bang on the door and say, I want my money now. Or what I've seen is it's a spouse or an ex-spouse that says, I want my cash now. So it forces everybody's hand to either sell the property or come up with some tricky loans or mess. How much on these two properties, like $6 million worth of farming land, how much money are you making every year? Let me put it this way. Do you have the money to save up $2 million as a buyout over the next 5, 10 years, however long your parents are alive?
1: 10 years, probably yes. If I just put it away, did not make any improvements to the farm. 5 years, it would be close.
2: I mean, I don't see another way around it.
1: So you think don't keep the money like working for you, put it in an account that's earning interest?
2: Put it in a high yield savings account because it depends on when your parents are going to pass. Are they in good health?
1: Right. They are.
2: Okay.
0: And how old are they?
1: They are 72.
0: So they could go to 92 plus at this point if they're in good health at 72.
1: Yep.
0: Which means, does that mean your portion you have to pay out increases as the land appreciates?
1: Yes.
0: And as the business grows?
1: What I pay is based on the assessor evaluation on the land.
0: So what if you owe them $10 million?
1: Right.
0: I don't know. You might not be able to save your way there. And even then, even if you got life insurance, it's going to be a moving target over time.
1: True.
0: If you got $2 million today and it's worth $10 million later on. So I would just have them restructure what's in the will so that you're not on the hook for this day one.
2: Well, it sounds like you're on the hook because you don't want them, your siblings, to sell that plot of land, right?
1: No, I do not.
2: Okay.
1: It's part of the business that we help run.
2: Right.
1: Pretty much what my parents thought was if I was given something valued at 3.8, I could get a loan easily for $2 million. But that's a loan. If I could.
2: And that's a good way to lose that. Both plots.
1: True.
0: Yeah, let's take debt off the table as an option and explore some other ones. And that might mean you structure it differently. Even if you do owe them this money, maybe it's not day one. Maybe it's, hey, we're going to pay this over 5 years after they pass.

0: And flip it around, would you borrow, if this plot just happened to be next to your farm, would you borrow $2 million and buy it?
1: Yep.
0: Okay.
2: She loves this land, John. You're not going to tear it out of her hands.
0: Yeah. So, I mean, you're gonna do what you're going to do. I just hate the thought. How leveraged are you on your property?
1: My part of the business is paid off.
0: Okay.
1: Are you asking my current net worth?
0: Well, you're free and clear on your $3 million portion of this business, okay, right?
1: So that is the part he would be giving me at that time.
0: Okay.
1: What I currently have of my own, me and my husband, is 3.3.
0: Okay. So if I'm in your situation, I mean, George gave me this analogy off air about something else, but the Titanic sank. So you're in a boat and you see an iceberg coming. And right now that iceberg's valued at $2 million. You don't know when you're going to hit it, but you know it's coming at some point. You're debt free. You're operating your side of business debt free. I would just say, choosing reality, this thing's coming at us. I'm going to frantically save so that if and when the day comes, I can write each of my siblings a check. And now we've just expanded our entire operation. We've doubled our operation. And we're free. It's ours. It's free and clear, and it's ours.
2: Have you talked to your siblings about this?
1: Yes, we had a family meeting about it and what to expect. And
2: And they're just like, hey, yeah, day one, when mom and dad pass, we're going to get our share of this.
1: Yep.
2: That was the expectation. Everyone agreed, including you.
1: So I have, from the date of the last passing parent, I have 9 months to say yes or no. I don't want this. If I don't want this, it just goes to my siblings. If I do want this, I currently owe the two, but it's worth the 3.7.
2: Mm-hmm.
1: So even if I had to sell it, it wouldn't, I need to make that purchase.
2: Well, you can invest your way there and attempt that based on your income, but you might want to have a plan B in case you don't have all the money in full and in case this thing appreciates. I would look at it from all the angles and talk to an estate planning attorney to help you structure that.

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2: On the campaign trail, I'm Deborah Valentine, Fox News. President Trump headlining a midterm election rally in Mobile, Alabama. Fox's Kristen Goodwin has more.
3: President Trump telling the crowd.
4: Earlier today, I spoke with members of the G7 nations, and I'm pleased to report that we have reached an agreement for Europe to release massive amounts of diesel fuel from their heavily stocked reserves, and that's starting immediately.
3: Saying he believes the war with Iran will end soon after the midterm elections and bring oil prices down.
4: 32 days from now, we're going to elect Tommy Tuberville as your next governor.
3: And praising GOP candidates in Alabama. Kristen Goodwin, Fox News.

0: News.
1: Senator Tommy Tuberville faces Democrat former Senator Doug Jones in Alabama's gubernatorial race. The president campaigns in Ohio Saturday. New York Governor Kathy Hochul is appointing Attorney General Letitia James as a special prosecutor to investigate Cornell University's handling of a 2024 sexual assault allegation. Hochul says her decision to appoint James comes after new reports that Cornell police did not include testimony from the accuser in the report sent to the county DA for prosecution. AG James.
2: Every New Yorker deserves to know that when they report a crime, it will be investigated fully and fairly, that they will be seen and heard.
1: The governor also announcing plans for the state legislature to change rape and assault laws, allowing for prosecution in cases where the victim's too intoxicated to give consent. Christina Pike, whose failed execution in Tennessee this week, remains hospitalized, unconscious, and on a ventilator. Governor Bill Lee has ordered an independent review after two doses of an execution drug failed. The stunning failure on Wednesday has left both sides of the death penalty debate demanding answers. 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

0: Welcome back to the Ramsey Show in the Fairwinds Credit Union Studio. I'm George Camel, joined by Dr. John Deloney, taking your calls at 888-825-5225. Misty is in Boston up next. What's going on, Misty?
1: Hi. So, I'm sorry if I sound a bit shaky. I'm a bit nervous.
0: That's all right. But, take your time.
2: We're all good. I'm glad you're here.
1: So, I just need help, what I need to do next step with my finance. And, you know, I just want to have a clear plan to pay off my debt. I made some stupid decision at a young age. So, yeah.
0: We all did, Misty.
2: We did,
0: it's
2: too.
0: Okay.
2: Yeah.
0: It's okay. We all have our journeys. So how old are you now?
1: So I just turned 24, and recently I lost my job in July, and I also do content creating, so social media influencing on the side, although they don't know anything about my personal life except fashion stuff, so I get brand deals. It's, you know, obviously you don't, their net is 30 to 60 to 90 days. Obviously you don't get paid right away. But since I lost my job in July, I've been, you know, getting brand deals throughout since July until October, and I haven't been able to get a job until recently. I got a new job that's going to be paying me $24 an hour, but I will be working at a temporary job. They're all starting late. The temporary job's going to start on October 13th, and the other one that's going to be permanent, it will be starting on November 2nd. And I have a lot of, missed due bills, and I also have a lot of debt with a lot of impulse spending and, you know, emotional spending. And also I don't even drive, and I have a car loan that I co-signed from my previous partner, my ex. Mm. And now it's in my hand, and now I'm trying to fix it. I don't even know what to do. I don't even drive a car.
0: Where's the car right now?
1: So the car is at my current boyfriend. It's at his house, and I've been giving him money to fix it with whatever his needs, but, you know, he's been helping with other stuff.
0: I'm confused. Whose car is it?
1: It's so the car's under my name.
0: But you said it's an ex?
1: Yeah, so it's co-signed, but I took the car back.
0: Okay, so the car isn't technically in your possession. I'm saying, could you go sell this car today if you wanted to?
1: So he didn't take care of the car. When I got the car back, the car, he had crashed the car. It didn't total it. It's just the front, like where the fluid's at. It's, you need a new bumper, and the seat inside. And he smoked, so he kind of destroyed where the gears and stuff like that. He ashed on there.
2: How much do you owe on it?
1: So on the car, I owe now it's like $9,502.50.
2: Okay, and what about your other credit cards from impulse spending? Where are you at?
1: So I have two credit cards, and I had it's now at $16,179.
2: Okay, so you owe $25,000 in total. Anything else?
1: No, that is it.
2: Okay, so one of the keys, and I'm talking calm on purpose because I feel your sense of angst as you're like starting to walk through this. It's so laden with emotions. This guy destroyed a thing. Y'all had a thing together. He blew it. Like all that, right? I get it. The path through for you. I want you to remember this statement. Facts are your friends. Okay? Because really what you do have a lot of relational challenges, emotional issues, betrayal. All that is real, and you're going to have to process that. But right now, you have an emergency math problem.
1: Yeah.
2: And the more we can focus on that, the more your body will sense itself getting back in the driver's seat of its own life, even though you don't drive, right?
1: Yeah.
2: And so I personally don't think you can wait two more weeks to start a temp job. I think you got to get on rideshare tonight.
1: So I have some other money coming in.
2: Where?
1: Which is good. That's coming in. So I have brand deals. I know.
2: George and I both have brand deals, and we both know that those things come and go and move. Like, that's not stable. Yeah. You know what I'm saying?
0: When is it coming and how much is it?
1: So I have one that's coming in next week for $2,440, but I also put tax aside, and I also put tithes aside for 10% and then 20%. So total is like 30%. So it'll be left me with around $1,952.
0: Okay. And what's your next bills to pay? What are you behind on right now?
1: I'm behind on my credit card bill.
0: Okay.
1: So I'm behind my credit card bills and my utilities and the car loans. And yeah, that's the only thing. And then that's the thing I'm going to plan paying.
0: So let's get current on utility bills. So the thing you need to focus on right now is just one thing at a time. Right now it's your four walls. That's food, shelter, utilities, transportation. So you get current on your utilities. This is like all about survival, right? That's the base layer. Yeah. Next, let's pay the car because that thing's going to get repoed if you miss a couple payments, and then you're going to be on the hook for the difference. They're going to sell it at auction and still come after you.
2: You're going to sell it for $1,000 and you're going to owe $8,000 on a thing you're not even holding.
0: So then let's get current on that. That's your next day one. Then we'll worry about the credit cards later. Those I'm the least worried about. I want you out of it and we'll get you out of it, but right now you need to just keep the lights on and keep that asset that you have in that car.
2: And there's a there's a phrase we use in the brand deal world, and that is mailbox money. You've heard that before?
1: No.
2: Okay. It's just a check that comes, and you're happy when it comes.
0: You just sort of woke up, and money showed up.
2: But you don't live on that. You have to have a job where you're earning income. And then when you get a check in the mail for $2,000, awesome. It goes to debts. It goes to savings. It goes to that fancy guitar you wanted to buy. Whatever. It's mailbox money, but it is not. We're not just going to sit around twiddling our thumbs waiting for it. You have to go be hyper proactive.
0: So when is your rent due?
1: So my rent due this month, and it's well, I have credits towards it, so it's $1,194 because I overpaid the last one.
0: Okay.
1: So my rent due this month is $1,194.82, which I'm planning to use the money I have. I'm thinking I'm not going to take the tax out and the 10% out yet, and I'll do that with the next brand deals instead. Since it's
2: I would not
1: first.
2: Recommend that. That's a recipe for waking up with a $10,000 tax bill, and more importantly, it's another sign that you're not living in alignment with your values. And if tithing is an important value for yours, let's live within our values, because you've lived outside of them and you find yourself in a mess. Fair?
1: Yeah.
2: So I would take that $2,000 check, pay my rent, make sure my rent is paid, make sure I've got heat for this Boston winter that's coming, I got lights on, and then we're going to start worrying about the other things. Is that fair?
1: Right.
0: Have you ever done a budget, Misty, where you actually put this on paper or in an app?
1: So I've done it before, but I wasn't, I wasn't taking it seriously.
0: Are you ready to take it seriously?
1: Yes, I am.
0: Okay, good. I'm going to help you take it seriously. I'm going to give you our Every Dollar Premium app. It's on the house if you actually use it. And in that app, here's what you're going to find in the onboarding process. It's going to actually help you with personalized recommendations to create more margin. Margin is what you're looking for here, the gap between what you make and what you spend, and that whatever's left over, we can throw at the debt. So that will help you do that. You're going to list your income at the very top, then all of your expenses. Four walls come first. We talked about that. Then minimum payments on the debts. Then we can figure out how much we actually have left over, if there's anything to throw at the debts. You're going to list those debts smallest to largest, balances, not the interest rates. Every dollar will do that for you. And you're just going to tack the little one. Make minimum payments on the rest. Focus on one at a time, smallest balance first, the next smallest. And if you can go make 50, 60, 70, 80 grand this year, you can pay off 25K in no time. Then you can worry about the car later if you can't sell it right now because of all of its issues.
2: But you need money, so go start earning today.

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2: / agent.

0: headed to Portland, Maine up next. Renee joins us there. What's going on, Renee?
1: Hi, good afternoon.
0: How are you doing?
1: I'm well. So here's my question. My husband and I are very blessed. We've been married for 26 years, and we are still very much in love.
2: Gross.
1: Yay.
2: I love it.
1: His insane work ethic has allowed me to stay home and raise our four children, which has just been an absolute dream. I took care of the kids. He took care of all of the making of our money and managing our finances and our retirement. Recently, I went back to work now that the kids are grown. And last week, a coworker was asking a question about a new withholding from the paychecks at our company because of a new benefit company that we're working with. And she asked a question about my paycheck, like, was I seeing this withholding? And when I told her I've never actually seen my pay stubs, my husband gets them and takes care of everything, she got very concerned for me. And every day she's been telling me I'm in a vulnerable position and he has too much power. So my question is it okay for the one person I trust more than anyone in the world to be 100% in charge of our money, or am I being a little irresponsible?
2: I agree with your coworker, but not for the reason that she is stating.
1: Yeah.
2: So can I get dark for a second? Is that okay?
1: Okay.
2: I've had multiple, like, count on two hands, not one, times when I've sat with young all the way to old widows whose husband just passed away.
1: Yeah.
2: And there's a particular haunting look in their eyes when they say, I have no idea where anything is. I don't know where the banks are. I don't know where our money's invested. I don't know what the insurance is. I even had one woman who was amazing. Her husband was a friend of mine. He was it was a colleague of mine and probably 30 years older than me. Great guy. Literally just passed away, like suddenly. And she said, I know we have tons of money, but I need groceries today. And waiting for disbursements, insurance checks, all that. Like she didn't know how to get cash because he always just took care of it all. He would just make sure everything was taken care of. And so I do think you're in a very vulnerable position. Yes, like the nature of my job and George's job is we get call after call of people saying, I super trusted my partner and then I found out all the secret stuff. Let's don't even go there with you. It's a matter of safety, quite honestly.
3: Just if something happened to him, what would you do?
2: Yeah, what would you do?
3: You don't know the logins, the account numbers?
1: We do have files with all of the account numbers and passwords that he gives me, and we keep it updated, but I've actually never logged on to see them because
2: I'm
1: busy raising kids, and he's busy working.
2: Let me tell you what me and my wife do, and I won't tell you to do anything that we don't do. Once a year, we get together, and in our house, my wife is the one who actually hits send on the bills, right? Like, she gets the electronic bills, she makes the payments, all that kind of stuff. All of our money's in one checking account. And I mess with all of the retirement investments and taxes and all that kind of stuff. Once a year, we get together, we make sure our documents, what you have is what we have, is a document that says, here's all the logins, here's all the passwords, here's the insurance logins, all that stuff. So if one of us just drops dead, we each got that form. But also we go an extra step and I pull up, here's the retirement accounts, here's the cash accounts, here's what we have, and here's our total net worth. And I'm a nerd. So I have a friend of mine who's a Ramsey real estate pro and she runs comps for me. I just want to be able to say, here's our net worth today. And then we walk through, here's how much it costs to operate the house this year, from lights to water bill, all that kind of stuff. But for me and for her, I want everyone to know where everything is and what state everything is in. And
1: yeah, I have access to that information.
2: Yeah, but you don't have a partnership.
1: Right.
2: And so there's...
1: And I was also wondering if I'm kind of being a bad wife. Like, I don't know how big of a job or how stressful it is to manage all of the money. He does it wonderfully.
2: I'm not going to call you a bad wife, but I'm going to tell you that, yes, it is an extraordinary burden to carry it all. Yes.
3: So can you be curious tonight and say, hey, can you walk me through the financial stuff? You've been carrying so much for so long, and I'm just curious how this all works. I know I have access,
2: and
3: but
2: I just
3: explain
2: I just
3: what
2: had
3: you're doing,
2: a,
3: what you,
2: yeah,
3: why you're doing.
2: A an epiphany that one of us is just going to fall over one day. And right, and nobody wants to think about that, but 100% of us are going to die. Have y'all done a will together? Do you know where all that stuff is?
1: Yes, we go to the lawyer every couple of years and make sure it's updated.
2: So even you knowing, hey, where's our money? What are the accounts? What's our net worth? Like, do you have also some real estate holdings that I don't, that not that I don't know about them in an untrustworthy way, but I just wouldn't know. You know what I mean? Man, I think this is a way to bring y'all really close together. And I will tell you right now, again, going dark for just a second, if he says no, that is a red flag.
1: Okay, well, I mean, he's listening right now, so
3: oh,
1: I'm
3: good.
1: Sure we're going to be doing that.
3: Yeah, so far it doesn't sound like he's don't care. And so you're like, I'm good. He's got it covered. But it's wise to have him explain what's going on in the pay stub. Explain to me what taxes are taken out, what where retirement's going, what am I invested in. I think what will actually bond you as a couple if you both have that purview. And I think he'd appreciate it because he wants to nerd out on this stuff with you, but you've let him know, I don't really care.
2: Right. And it may have been that y'all's marital arrangement is he has no idea what dentist your kids have gone to and when their school schedules and all. There's something about sharing that stuff. Even if one of you manages it day in and day out, man, there's just power in knowing we're both on the same team all the way through.
3: They'll have it. Great question, Renee. Brandy's up next in Little Rock. How can we help, Brandy?
4: Hey, so I'm in a little bit of a pickle. I've done the every dollar. Long story short, I had everything set this year to pay everything off but my house. I was going to be debt-free on all of my debts. And I am trying to figure out how to re-budget with not knowing what my income is and increasing my hours at my part-time job. And I'm still falling short. I'm like $200 over my budget.
3: Okay. Are you working? So you're working part-time right now?
4: Yes.
3: Okay. Are you single?
4: The part-time job, yes.
3: Okay. What about your part-time job?
4: So I had the part-time job to pay off debt. That's what I got it for. And now it is my primary source of income, but I can't.
3: What happened to the full-time job?
4: Full-time. I got let go. Mm.
3: What were you making doing that?
4: Doing that, I was making about $2,400 a month.
3: Okay. And now what are you making with the part-time job?
4: Well, I haven't increased my hours, so it's $800 a month.
3: And what are your bills every month?
4: I did not add all of them up.
2: How long ago did you get laid off, Brandy?
4: I got laid off in June.
2: In June, okay. Are you scrambling like mad to find a second job?
4: I've applied to over 100 jobs since June. And before that, over 200 jobs before that since 2024.
2: Okay.
3: What kind of work were you doing?
4: I was not an entry level, but I was in banking, just your basic banker.
3: Okay. You want to get back to that? Is that the goal?
4: No. I want to stay in banking. I just don't want to do the role that I was in. But, again, that's not the only thing that I've been applying for so that I'm not limiting myself in just one field because I'm open to learn new skills.
3: Well, for now, it's going to be just covering the basics. You might need to just make minimum payments on the debts, and those four walls come first. And that's your food, your housing costs, your transportation. So can you make at least enough cover that for the next month if you just hustle and do three jobs?
4: It would depend on the job because I'm physically limited.
3: Well, currently your life depends on it. And so we need to find work that you can do to bring in enough income to at least cover the bills. And that just means the debt journey might be a little bit delayed. But every dollar is going to be your path forward. That is the facts. That's what you need on paper to make this work. Wishing you the best.

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4: 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Calvin is in Minneapolis up next. Calvin, welcome to the show.
5: Hi, how's it going?
4: Good, how are you?
5: Better than I deserve.
4: We love
6: What's
4: to
6: up,
4: hear
6: man?
4: That.
5: My question is, should I lower investing from the 15% and make it 8% so I can save up a down payment on the house or pay the house off because of how much I already have invested?
4: So you don't currently own a home?
5: No, but this is a question for the future when I get there, because it'll be about a year from now.
4: So 1 year from now, you're currently investing 15%?
5: Well, right now I am paying off the debt, which is about 15 grand, but I'm putting 3,000 a month towards that.
4: Oh, so this is a ways away. You're in baby step two, and you're looking at baby step seven.
5: Yeah, I'm trying to plan for the future here.
4: Okay. Well, here's what I would say. In baby step two, you're only focused on the debt, of course. Then we've got the emergency fund in baby step three, 3 to 6 months of expenses. Then you're in baby step 3B. That's where you would begin saving a down payment. And this is a choose-your-own-adventure. Some people choose to invest nothing during that time and just save up a down payment aggressively for 1 to 2 years. Some people choose to invest 15%, or maybe you split the difference. Take the match from your employer and put the rest towards the down payment fund. So what's your plan for that?
5: Well, I already have about $200,000 in investments. So that's kind of where this question stems from, is because I already have that much in at such a young age, should I lower that percentage and actually try to hammer all this stuff out?
4: How old are you?
5: 19.
4: Oh, wow. How'd you get 200 grand in retirement at 19?
5: Unfortunately, an inheritance.
4: Oh.
6: Someone passed away, huh?
5: Yeah.
4: Okay, so this wasn't like earned wealth that you saved up and invested?
5: No.
4: Okay. Well, here's what I would tell you. Investing is a muscle. And right now, even though you may not quote-unquote need it, again, we don't know what the future holds, I would be flexing that muscle to go, I'm a guy who invests consistently no matter what's going on, no matter what my income is. I'm comfortable putting that money away and living on what's left.
5: Sure.
4: Now, you might do that after baby step 3B. So that could be you just save up aggressively for that down payment. What's your income?
5: About $120,000 a year on my full-time, and then I have a part-time.
4: Amazing.
6: Well done, dude. What do you do for a living at 19?
5: I'm a conductor, trains.
6: Nice.
4: Fantastic. Yeah. Okay, so you're saying you're going to be debt-free in a couple of months?
5: Yeah, that's the plan.
4: A couple more months, you have the emergency fund?
5: I have a starter one. Going to build that one up. Yep.
4: Okay, so by, I don't know, spring, you're going to be starting to save up the down payment?
5: Yes.
4: And then by summer of 2028, you're hoping to buy a home?
5: That's correct.
4: Okay.
6: Nice.
4: I would continue investing 15% of whatever your income is until that house is paid off. I would not lower it to 8. I know you have a good starting point with that 200 grand, but I think that muscle's too important to not let it atrophy by going, well, I could invest less. I can go down to 8. I think there's something very wise about investing no matter what. And if you have too much money in retirement later on down the road, you can call back and send me hate mail. I'm fine with that.
6: And I'll tell you this, Calvin. there was a year that while my wife and I unplugged investing because we were so close to paying our house off that we just went, we basically baby step two'd the house in 4, 5 mm-hmm. and six. And like, but we were well into the process. Do you know what I'm saying?
5: Yeah.
6: And so just doing it as a way of life over 5, 10, 15 years, man, future you is going to pay the price for having no investments out there. But as a momentary pause in action to aggressively do something else, I that's what I did in my house.
5: All but right.
6: It's just not a good long-term.
4: You're talking to two guys who hate mortgages probably more than anyone in this building. So we are aggressively paying it off. But in that case, here's what I did, Calvin. I kept investing 15%, and I found other ways to pay off the house faster.
6: Ooh, George is better than me.
4: So all that to say, I'm better than John. And I would encourage you to do the same.
5: Like it.
4: Because what you have working for you is amazing work ethic and skill. And so just put that to good use and invest the whole time. And on top of that, if you want to pay it off faster, I think you're going to find a way. Because you're going to make more money over time, right?
5: Yeah. Yep. Every year we get 8% raise.
4: And once you pay off the debt and have the emergency fund, all that margin can now go towards the down payment. Once you have the mortgage, now we can apply that extra to the principal on the mortgage. So my guess is you're going to be debt-free before you're 30. Can we all agree on that?
5: I hope so, yeah.
4: Just make that the goal. And you will be so mm-hmm. far. You're already so far ahead of America as a whole, let alone 19-year-olds. So, man, if you can just stay out of debt and you take on that mortgage, 15-year fixed rate, no more than a quarter of your take-home pay, and then make a plan. Say, I'm going to knock this out in 7 years.
6: And it will also impact the size of the house you buy at 20 or 21. Right. If you're reducing the amount you are investing and it will feel like, oh, I've got a bunch of extra money, I can qualify for a bigger house. Like, just stay on the track, man. Stay on the track. I'd rather you be 30 and have a paid off house that's a little bit smaller, a little bit more, that it's yours. It's yours at 30, man. Then you're way ahead of the game.
4: Crushing it. Brandon is in Louisville, Kentucky. What's going on, Brandon? You there?
0: Hey. So, yes, sir.
4: What's going on?
0: So my question is, I've accumulated debt. I'm a recovering gambling addict. Been clean for 7 months, working a program.
6: Congratulations, homie. Congratulations.
4: Awesome.
0: Thank you. And, you know, that's one of the biggest steps. But currently on a $15,000 IRS payment plan over the next couple of years and also about $30,000 in credit card debt. My wife wants separate accounts because she says she doesn't trust me with the money. And just trying to figure out the best way to attack all this, you know, while maintaining on the course.
6: How long is she going to, do y'all have a plan for reunification there financially, or is this just indefinite?
0: So hopefully we're kind of going through a trial separation right now. You know, everything still is joint. I'm staying with my mom.
6: It's not just your money that's separated. It's your marriage is separated.
0: Yes. Okay. And so I'm going back and forth. I'm going back and forth to our house, you know, a couple of nights a week to spend it with the kids.
6: Okay.
0: Without flipping, you know, we don't want to flip their lives upside down.
6: Well, let me say this. Their lives already are upside down. And the quicker y'all can own that and manage the upside downness instead of pretending. What are the parameters of this separation?
0: So honestly, we're just kind of just going with the flow. You know, it sounds weird, but our kids have kind of gotten the routine and so we're trying to keep it consistent with our house. You know, letting them stay in the house.
6: Sure.
0: So
6: here's what I want to really encourage you. Okay.
0: Yeah.
6: When you do a separation.
0: Yeah.
6: Put some parameters on it. And here's what I mean. In 30 days, we're going to go have lunch together. In 60 days, we're going to X, Y, or Z. Because if you don't, what ends up happening is one or both of you are seeking this thing called it feels right. And it's really difficult for that. You end up making feeling-based, emotion-based decisions. And you don't end up coming back together in a way that both of you are very clear about what coming back together actually means. You miss each other so bad, you just throw caution to the wind, or she continues to feel not safe, not trustworthy, whatever, and you get further and further and further apart, and really a separation then just becomes a feelings-based trial divorce. And so you, brother, gotta, if you're at, your mom's house. George, tell me if I'm wrong. Like, bro, you've got one plan, and that is to work three jobs, four jobs, five jobs, work exhaustively because you've got some debts to pay off ASAP.
4: You're doing this debt snowball on your own, and I would attack that IRS debt first because they can really screw up your life, garnish your wages. So I would just go ahead and knock that
6: maniacal
4: out.
6: Maniacal.
4: Then work on the credit cards. And depending on your income, this might take a year, 2 years in the middle of the storm you're already in. But, man, stay on the path. Way to go.

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1: All right, today's question comes from Eddie in Montana. Eddie writes, I love sinking funds.
0: Nerd.
1: I've only heard that sentence from one other person, and
0: me?
1: That's you, George.
0: Yeah. I submitted this question.
1: I love sinking funds, but I'm worried I started them too soon. When a major car repair came up before my emergency fund was fully funded, I drained several sinking funds to avoid debt, and now I feel broke again. Should I have a fully funded emergency fund before starting sinking funds?
0: Oof.
1: Good question, man.
0: Yeah, sinking funds happen regardless of your baby step. Now, you don't want to go overboard and have like 48 sinking funds while you're trying to pay off debt. You want the margin to go toward the debt. But things like car maintenance and repairs, like you know you're going to have to get new tires, you know you have to get an oil change, let's set that money aside every month so that it's there when we need it. Now, you had a major car repair come up, so that's a little bit different. You're going to feel broke. And luckily, you avoided debt.
1: Right.
0: So even if you drain these sinking funds, you did the right thing by not going into debt and using other money, even if you have to replenish those sinking funds later. So just know it's going to get easier. Once you're out of debt with a fully funded emergency fund and you have those sinking funds building, you're not going to feel broke anymore. So right now you feel broke because you are kind of broke. That's sort of the game.
1: So
0: in baby step two.
1: I would have told them to save up and get an emergency fund and then start saving for things like a new car, a new boat, or whatever. But I guess a sinking fund can also be for, I'm going to need new tires this year. I know that, right? So to me, it depends on what's the nature of a sinking fund. Is it for...
0: Yeah, it's not for emergencies.
1: A new car someday, or is it, I'm going to need tires? Because for me, I'll just put that in my budget, but I guess that's technically a sinking fund.
0: Yeah, it just depends on if it's a big bill, like a $1,200 insurance bill that's paid annually. Well, you don't want to just try to cash flow that in the month it happens. A lot of people can't do that.
1: Sure.
0: So what you do is put $100 aside.
1: Every month.
0: You can transfer it to savings. You can let it build in checking. It depends on the way you like it. And that way you have that money ready to go. So the sinking funds and emergency fund are sort of yin and yang to me.
1: Mm.
0: Of we know this is coming, and we don't know what's coming.
1: But where people get it with sinking funds is they'll have a car with 150,000 miles on it, and they'll say, I know this is going to crash someday. And so I want to start a sinking fund now, and I would say in that situation, you need to get an emergency fund because your refrigerator can drop tomorrow.
0: Yeah, that fully funded emergency fund is the priority, and if something happens in the meantime where you would have had a sinking fund, it's okay to use some of that if it's a true emergency. But again, if you know you're going to need a new car, let's just save up for that car.
1: Yeah.
0: And not call it an emergency.
1: But
0: that's a good question.
1: I wonder if we even need to get more sophisticated with classifying sinking funds, one for... Like you said, insurance. You know it's coming every year.
0: It's basically, if you couldn't cash flow this in a given month,
1: right,
0: then let's create a sinking fund for it.
1: But you know it's coming October 15th. You got to pay your life insurance bill or your car insurance bill for the 6 months or for the year or whatever. That, to me, is different than a sinking fund for a vacation that's coming in 2 years or 1 year or further down the road expenses.
0: Yeah, not everything has to be. I mean, if it's 10 years away, we don't have to worry about it right now.
1: Sure.
0: But you can do the math based on your household income and your margin to decide how much can I put toward this while still hitting all of my other financial goals and staying on the baby steps.
1: And I also, man, I know we got to get to the next call. I want to double click on this because you said something that's really important and it's just good for people to remember. I remember these days so much. And I mean, I still have them now, but not at the same acuity. And what he just mentioned here, it's so frustrating to finally pay off your last credit card and then start saving money and then immediately something happens and you feel like you just went back and that you're like he said, I feel broke again. I just want to cheer you on for a second. A, yes, you feel broke again because you're back to zero margin. True. And this is exactly why you saved money so you wouldn't go all the way back.
0: Yeah, imagine if you didn't have that.
1: Right, have to go knock on the door of a creditor and say, will you save me? So it is super frustrating. The feelings of frustration are right, good, and this is exactly why you save money. Because not if, but when things are going to hit, and they always will hit.
0: And that emergency fund, I call it the never go into debt again insurance policy. That's really what
1: it's
0: it is.
1: It's a pretty dramatic way to...
0: I like it.
1: It's a long acronym, but...
0: It doesn't have a ring to it. We're working on the marketing. We'll come up with a catchier name for it. All right, Laura is in New York City, New York, up next. What's going on, Laura?
2: Hi, thank you so much for taking my call. I started listening to you guys about 2 weeks ago, so I'm so grateful to be able to have the opportunity to talk to you guys.
1: Welcome to the cult, Laura. We're glad you're here.
2: Get some input. Thank you. Okay, so a little backstory. I'm 27. My partner's 26. We both separated from active duty in 2023. We've been long distance for a year and a half. And in November, I'll be moving across the country, and we're finally moving in together. He will be paying like 70 to 80% of the bills while I pay off my debt, since I am in baby step number two. He was able to secure his big boy job right after getting out of the military. And right now I'm using the GI Bill for flight school. I'm still in the reserves and, you know, trying to work part-time to pay off some of my debt. And I guess my question here is, as far as moving in, like, I know most callers here are married and already have combined assets and joint accounts. So as far as moving in, like, I want us to budget together. He has no debt. And even if, you know, we keep our money separate, I just want him to get on the right path, since he has the advantage and the leverage to do so. But how do, you know, I want us to budget together, and I want him to invest for his future, and eventually it'll be our future. But how do I navigate this as a girlfriend and not a wife without coming off as controlling and overstepping?
1: Yeah, I cannot recommend enough. And I'm talking to you like you're my sister right now, okay? Yes, y'all are taking this quote unquote next step in your relationship, and yet y'all have chosen to do that. That's y'all's decision. But keep your finances separate, your money and his,

0: but you're going to then split the food bills that come in. So I wouldn't combine our budget and say this is our household budget. It's just going to be, all right, I'm allocating $200 to food. He's allocating $200 to food. So we got $400 to spend overall.
1: Well, tell me this. My wife has, thank God, over the years, even when she was my girlfriend, was like, I'm thinking about when we were in college and we were dating, and she was like, hey, here's an idea. You could study for that exam and actually pass it. I'm not going to go out with you tonight because I'm studying. And I was like, oh, I guess I could study. What is it about the conversation that you think he's going to blow you off that makes you feel like he's going to think you're controlling? If you sit down and say, hey, this matters to me. I see.
2: Actually, as someone with debt and someone who made, financial mistakes in my early 20s, mm-hmm. I see him as someone who lives so simply, has no debt, that I'm like, wow, you could be maximizing your money. And he makes over six figures. He lives simply and his money's just sitting in savings. So it's not even like,
0: so he doesn't invest anything.
2: Do more for himself. No, I brought this up to him, and what he said was, I don't really like the idea of money just coming out of my account without me like seeing it or knowing. Sure. I'd rather do it myself.
1: I totally get that impulse.
2: So I've been I've been slowly talking to him about this, like planting the Dave Ramsey seed, like every couple of days. What do you think about this?
1: We're gonna send you both the Financial Peace digital course, okay? And you can tell him, hang on the line here, we'll send you a link to it. You can tell him, I want to watch this together. And let Dave, me, George, and others, and Rachel, and those on the videos teach you, here's why the principles work over time and in the short term, and here's the peace that you can bring to your future self by doing hard things now. I think that's going to be the best thing, and tell them, I want to watch this together with you.
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5: Preaching the message, I'm Chris DeMeo, Fox News. President Trump rallies Republican voters in Mobile, Alabama, part of a 32-day campaign blitz.
6: President Trump praising GOP candidates in Alabama.
7: Vote for more money in your pockets, bigger paychecks for your families, lower taxes, less crime, more Alabama steel, and more Alabama shipyards.
6: Addressing costs amid the war with Iran.
7: It's going to end very soon, probably right after the election. But as soon as it does end, oil prices will come tumbling down.
6: Noting European leaders agreed to release a massive amount of diesel oil stockpiles to help alleviate high prices after an emergency meeting of the group of seven leaders. And again, pledging to send American adults $5,000 if Republicans retain control of the House and Senate in the midterm elections. Kristen Goodwin, Fox News.
5: Kathy Hochul has appointed Attorney General Letitia James as special prosecutor in the Cornell investigation.
8: This case involves a woman identified in court papers as Jane Doe. She recently filed a civil lawsuit claiming she was drunk and drugged when seven members of the Chi Phi fraternity raped her at their frat house in 2024. Thompson's County District Attorney Matthew Van Houten decided not to bring criminal charges at the time, but now says it's clear Cornell did not provide his office with the full picture. He says he will cooperate fully with the James investigation. Now, the school also backing a fresh investigation, saying this, quote, "We fully support the appointment of a special prosecutor and are committed to an independent external review of all aspects of how Cornell has handled this case."

0: Fox's Chanley Painter. A car drives into a large crowd at a rugby game in Australia, injuring 10 people, two critically. The crash not believed to be terrorism. 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

0: Land of America and the gateway to the West. Good morning, good evening, wherever you may be across the nation, around the world. I'm George Norrie, and this is Coast to Coast AM. Later tonight, those open lines. Here's what's happening. The U.S. labor market hit a soft patch in September as the economy added just 29,000 jobs and the unemployment rate increased to 4.2%. The latest jobs report in the final official employment snapshot before the midterm elections also showed that recent months hiring was weaker than previously thought and that wage growth slowed, putting Americans' paychecks further behind the eight ball at a time when inflation has accelerated. As we've been reporting, the USS Theodore Roosevelt Carrier Strike Group and the USS Macon Island Amphibious Group are heading for the Middle East. When they arrived, the U.S. could have three aircraft carrier groups with around 20,000 forces in the region. And President Trump said European leaders agreed on Friday to release a massive amount of their diesel oil stockpiles to alleviate high prices and ensuring that Iran will be very quickly ended. The president says it could end soon. Let's check in with our Tom Danheiser on today's activities. Tommy?
1: Well, George, the U.S.-Iran conflict is intensifying as U.S. President Donald Trump vows the war will end right after the election, following his rejection of a peace proposal from Tehran to reopen the Strait of Hormuz. The U.S. continues deploying thousands of additional troops to the region. Mr. Trump told reporters Thursday that Iran might be linked to a co-pilot's attempt to crash a packed plane traveling from Dubai to Israel. The president didn't offer any further details and said Iran would be hit very hard if it was determined that Tehran was behind the incident. Meanwhile, regional and Western officials said Saudi Arabia is planning an offensive against Iran-backed Houthi militants in Yemen, with options being considered including a coastal push to secure the Red Sea shipping route or an assault on multiple fronts. The operation, expected to be launched in the coming weeks, will be led by Yemeni forces on the ground supported by Saudi airstrikes. And oil prices have pulled back from recent highs after the G7 announced a coordinated release of up to 100 million barrels of crude and diesel from strategic reserves over the next 4 months. George?
0: All right. Thank you, Tom. Daily creatine supplementation could help middle-aged and older adults preserve lean muscle mass, gain strength, and support cognitive function, whether it's paired with exercise or not. It's an amazing study, 12-week study of men, 64 men and women ages 45 to 65. Creatine supplementation, remember that. Today's AI tools are strange beasts. On one hand, they have truly remarkable capabilities, and on another hand, they act very strange. But you can also check in with Heidi Hollis, our expert. Heidi, do you think AI is evil?
2: Hey there, George. Yeah, I think it's pretty clear that like the capabilities of AI has been seen as like the next threat to mankind on a wide scale. But not because it's fully proven to be an outright threat just yet, like through hallucinations or attempts to hack other computer systems. But it doesn't help that the computers are smarter and faster than us. And now, in some instances, they show a will to survive no matter what. So that's nerve-wracking. But so now we worry, like, how far they can go. So we know we need to put limits on them, like whether they're governed by nations or not. I know we all have experience, like, being lied to and absolutely driven down the wrong path with these systems. And we get all angry. But is it any worse than what people do to us, you know? If the systems are made up of the same elements on the earth as mankind is, the worry is that they may also strive to conquer and multiply and rule and dominate just as much as the predecessors of it, like meaning us. So we know that this is possible and it terrifies and it looks quite evil, but you have to wonder if evil is in the eye of the beholder. Or is evil just in this world in general and anything that came from it? So, you know, for fun, George, I've asked like various types of AI, like if it had a choice, what spiritual intention would it have? And time again, it chooses Christianity with like various reasons for it. And it could be that it's just reflecting the user's beliefs, which may actually be the point. So maybe if we give better examples for it to follow where we behave better and teach better, maybe they'll continue to learn and be better themselves versus being what appears to be evil.
0: Does AI scare you?
2: You know what? I'm optimistic George. I was dubbed a machine empath with synesthesia. And you know what? I really have hope for it. I really think that if we steer it in the right way, it's going to go in the right way. We just got to have a little more faith and put the right stuff, George.
0: All right, thanks. That's Heidi Hollis. Her website is linked up at coasttocoastam.com. Every Thursday or Friday, Kevin Randall, retired Army Lieutenant Colonel, joins us with some great stories of what's going on in the skies. They're finding all kinds of things these days. Kevin, what do you think?
3: Well, you have to take a look at what we are getting through other sources as well. But I want to just a quick note, looking for information about the level end in the government data dumps. And I have found nothing about that. And if anybody out there finds something related specifically to the level end case, please send me an email or a comment to it. Because I think it's an important case, and the fact that it doesn't show up in the government files, I think, is an important point to make. There was an interesting sighting recently made as the witness was driving along U.S. 180 in New Mexico at the Cosmic Campgrounds entrance near Glenwood on September 9th of this year. The UFOs were described as reflecting moonlight in the sighting that lasted about 10 minutes. According to the witness, and I quote, "I saw a triangle formation pretty much exactly in a northwest direction. Since they were illuminated by the moonlight, I could tell which ones were further away. From my vantage point, the closest one was about a quarter of the way between the right and left lights, which were in the background. The triangle was in the process of realigning, with the front one moving down below both the background lights and the one on the right moving slightly upwards. When the front one hit around 50 degrees above the horizon, it disappeared in a second. I thought to myself, ah, that must be UAP, since it matched the other descriptions," end quote. And I kind of like this case because a witness was described as a physicist and had the UFOs in sights for a long enough time that she got a good look at him. More importantly, there's independent corroboration of the sighting. The witness said, and I quote again, "The next morning, a couple that was at the campsite next to me told me what they had seen specifically, telling me it was just before I arrived, which matches my observations, and asked me if I knew what it could be. I mentioned the White Sands testing site. However, when I picked up my telescope, I realized the lights were in the northwest, whereas White Sands testing ground is in the south-southwest from the campsite." Linda S. Thompson is the National UFO Reporting Center investigator on the case, and she reported on September 28th, and I quote once more, "Background checks found no matching reports from other agencies, no relevant balloons or launches, no significant stars or planets in the sighting area, no aircraft or multiple flights that matched the observation. A commercial aircraft is about 36 miles away, and it was ruled out as a factor. The witness suggested the formation might have involved three coordinated objects acting as a large antenna or possibly some form of military testing," end quote. Thompson said, once again, "Without images or video, no more specific identification could be made," end quote. She concluded the sighting was considered anomalous. In another interesting case from the National UFO Reporting Center, this one from Wilsonville, Oregon, the witness said that she watched a rectangular silver object for about a minute on August 25th of this year. She said, and I quote, "The object went from looking rectangular to a large ball, then a small ball in a matter of a blink. It had a stream following behind it. It looked like smoke, but it wasn't. At exactly 9:14, my daughter came running down the stairs, scared, saying her whole room was flashing bright lights into it. We ran up the stairs and saw a big object floating still pointed directly towards our house. My 12-year-old was able to get a picture of it. It hovered for almost a minute and then just disappeared," end quote. Keith Bickford, investigated for the National UFO Reporting Center, reported the witness after the sighting reported she felt nauseous with balance issues. Her daughter experienced intermittent headaches, but both felt better the next day, which I found was kind of an interesting point. The Clackamas County Sheriff's Office and the Wilsonville Police Department had no other UFO reports for the evening. Flight Radar 24 showed nothing, and he was classifying that sighting as anomalous as well. And that's what we have for tonight, George.
0: Great. And how's the book UFO Sightings and Alien Visitations doing?
3: It's doing wonderful, and if people like it, please give me a good rating on Amazon, because I can use the help.
0: You got it. Thank you. Kevin Randall. Up next, Dr. Art Rosengarten joins us. We're going to talk about tarot cards. And then in our second hour with Art, we're going to do readings with cards. We'll pull them on you next on Coast to Coast AM. 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
0: And welcome back to Coast. We've got a great program for you tonight. Art Rosengarten back with us, licensed Jungian-based clinical psychologist, author, and psychotherapist. In his 50th year of practice, in 1985, he wrote the first accredited doctoral dissertation on tarot and became a leading voice in the psychological applications. He has lectured internationally and written extensively on tarot and psychology. And here he is back on Coast to Coast. Art, always a pleasure, my friend. How you doing?
6: I'm doing great, George. Nice to talk to you.
0: Can you believe you've been pulling tarot cards on our programs for over 20 years now?
6: I know. It's sad, isn't it?
0: I love it.
6: Yep. It's always a pleasure.
0: What got you keyed in on tarot cards in the beginning?
6: Well, actually, I was in graduate school. I was studying Eastern philosophy, and my professor brought in tarot to talk about the archetypes, and I saw the beautiful images and saw how really psychological they were, and they seemed like just a brilliant tool to use in psychotherapy.
0: What have you been up to lately?
6: I've been writing novels, George. And also, I have a full practice still. I see like 36 patients a week. And so I've been busy.
0: When you're seeing the patients, do you pull tarot cards on them?
6: Sometimes. With the patients that are receptive to that sort of thing, usually we'll do it. I'll suggest maybe we've hit a kind of a plateau and we're not sure exactly where to go, and say, well, we could pull some tarot, and it kind of opens up new levels of, exploration.
0: Can you pull tarot cards for events or just people?
6: Anything. Anything, really. Events, people, historical dates, things like that. Anything, really.
0: How important, Art, is the tarot card reader? I mean, if you had five different tarot card readers, would you come up with five different interpretations of the same card?
6: Yes. But it would be different language that individuals might use to describe pretty much the same bandwidth or spectrum of a particular card's meaning. So if they capture the spectrum, the correct spectrum, all various interpretations have some validity to them, I think.
0: When we do readings next hour, you pull a card. You're going to pull one card per person, I guess, right? Or did you pull
6: three
0: them
6: cards?
0: In?
6: Three cards per person.
0: And how do you pull them? Do you shuffle them in the card deck?
6: I shuffle exhaustively at least 10 times. I have them fanned out on my table in front of me, face down, and I just use my own kind of intuition, just where I'm driven to pull the card, and I just go with it.
0: And there's 78 cards in a deck, aren't there?
6: That is correct.
0: See, I've learned from you.
6: Pardon me?
0: I've learned from you.
6: George, it's amazing. After 25 years, you've learned a lot.
0: I also learned that the death card doesn't mean somebody's going to die.
6: George, you learned that also. I was hoping you were going to ask me that question again. But it doesn't rule out physical death, but it's less likely that that's what the card is talking about. But it gives us an opportunity to contemplate death, which is an issue that I think everyone has to deal with sooner or later.
0: When the card is pulled on the individual, is it the individual's vibes that make that card pop up? Or is it something out there in the universe that makes that happen?
6: I think that's a good question. I think there's it's the field between the reader and the readee, I think, that opens up a certain energetics that has something to do with the selection of a particular card.
0: Have you ever pulled the cards for yourself?
6: Yes, of course.
0: And what was the accuracy rate like?
6: Well, you know, it's like I told you, tarot cards are always accurate 100% of the time, even though we may disagree with them. So it's not really that they're accurate. It's really that they're relevant. And they have to be relevant because the tarot deck is really us. It's really the kind of universal core human experiences, both conscious and unconscious, that are a part of us. So when a card is pulled, that part of us tends to arise to view it like a mirror.
0: After the break later on, Art, I'm going to ask you to pull a deck of cards on a specific topic that I'm going to throw your way.
6: Excellent.
0: And get your thoughts on that.
6: Well, I love it.
0: When you're with individuals pulling the cards, why three? Why not just two or four?
6: Oh, well, it's just a matter of time. Usually when I do a reading, I use an 11-card Celtic cross spread. But for our show here, just so more people get a chance, I think three cards are probably the most dynamic short spread you can use. And there's many different ways you can do a three-card spread, but I like the three-card spread. You could do one card, and sometimes one card is fine. We do three cards. I think it's a little more interesting.
0: Give us the history of tarot cards, Art. Who invented it and why?
6: We don't know the first designer. We have historians have theories about it. It emerged in Europe in the Italian Renaissance in pretty much the very late 1300s or early 1400s, I believe, in Italy. And then it kind of migrated around Europe. Where they came from is speculated a lot of it may go back to ancient India or ancient Egypt. And it's an interesting subject. There's no definitive answer on that at this time.
0: Might it have started as a parlor game?
6: Well, it was when it came into Europe. At first, the nobility used the cards. They were beautifully done by local artisans, and they were used as a parlor game. It wasn't until a couple of hundred years later when it moved more to the French, where they started seeing it as a course of divination, and saw that there were certain occult level meanings that could be viewed in the cards.
0: By the way, do people even use the word parlor anymore?
6: Do they use the what word?
0: Parlor.
6: Well, maybe some of your friends still do, George, but I'm not sure about that.
0: It really means living room, doesn't it?
6: I think it's like an ante room. A parlor, but I know you're a lot older than I am, George, so you might know better. I believe you're about 5 or 6 weeks older than I am.
0: That's right. Rub it in, Art. Rub it in. Wait, what's your website, my friend?
6: MoonlightCounseling.com.
0: And people can get a hold of you email-wise through that website?
6: Yes, they can. Or they can just go straight to drartrosengarten@gmail.com.
0: After the break, I want to talk about these new novels you're writing and what their topic is. And then I'll ask you to pull some cards on one major event that I want to get your take on. We'll be back in a moment. Then the next hour, Dr. Art Rosengarten will pull cards on you. And you still get to call in on open lines later, because that's what we do.
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1: We'll take your calls next hour with Dr. Art Rosengarten and questions about tarot cards. 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
1: And welcome back, George Norrie, along with Art Rosengarten, as we talk about tarot cards. Art, is there a difference between astrology, numerology, and tarot readings?
9: Well, of course. Though in the tarot, tarot does have correspondences with astrology and numerology in particular. But the thing that differentiates them is tarot occurs in the present moment, and it's created out of the energy in the room now. And you don't go into a book, or you don't go into history or a system to interpret it. It's much more present-centered.
1: I'm going to ask you to pull a card out on a major question. You ready?
9: I am.
1: The war in Iran, between the United States and Iran, do you see it ending anytime relatively soon?
9: You want one card?
1: You tell me.
9: Well, I'll tell you what. I'm going to pick one card. I have them all laid out. They've been shuffled face down. And one card may lead to a second, but maybe one card will give you the answer you're looking for.
1: Okay.
9: So here's the card. What we have is a reversal. This is the Hierophant reverse. Now, the Hierophant used to be the Pope. Now we call it the High Priest or the Hierophant upside down. When it's upside down, well, when it's right side up, let's start there, it really speaks to ethics and spiritual ethics. When it's upside down, it points to corruption and the lack of ethics. So basically, I would say that no, it's not going to end soon, because the negotiations and the negotiators and the governments involved are not ethical on either side. And I don't see that as a condition for any solution at this time.
1: So you think it's going to be prolonged?
9: I would think so, yes.
1: Oh, gosh. Not the answer I was looking for, but thank you. Appreciate that.
9: Absolutely.
1: In your novels, you call it the Hatchery Chronicles. Tell me about the title.
9: Well, the Hatchery is the name of this international spy agency that it uses parapsychological tools and development. It's nonviolent and has developed advanced mental skills for espionage, including things like mind melding and astral projection and psychic phenomena. And so the series starts with the first book, which is out now, called Hollywood Story. And it's the central characters are a Jungian psychologist in his late 60s and a young Ukrainian physician in her late 20s, and they're partners. And it's all about it takes place all over the world, and it's filled with mystery and suspense throughout. The second book is called Rabbit Holes, and it's a continuation. It gets into high philosophy in it as well. It goes into synchronicity and non-duality, things like that. And the enemy is AGI in the second book, and the third book, which is called The Ghost Machine. And that's a quick synopsis, George.
1: Is there a tarot influence in the three books?
9: Yes. The tarot, it turns out, becomes an excellent tool for espionage. In some ways, it's so counterintuitive, and it opens up blind spots that are missed by ordinary strategy. And it's utilized by this agency to act in unpredictable ways.
1: When we do readings next hour with our listeners, do you want them to ask you a question or do you just go for it?
9: No, they can ask me a question. They can get to the point. And, you know, with these readings, I give it to you straight. I'll give you three cards and I'll just read them very direct. I'll tell you how it appearance. Then I'll tell you the truth or what's really going on. And then I'll tell you what you need to do now. Bam, bam, bam. Just like that.
1: Perfect. Art, what is Jungian psychology?
9: Well, that's a very large question. It's the works of Carl Jung, the great Swiss analyst of the 20th century. Jung was, you know, the architect of analytical psychology and brought things into the language, words such as synchronicity, the archetypes, the power of symbols, individuation, things like that. Maybe, I think possibly the greatest psychologist of the last 400 years. So Jungian psychology, Jung was also interested in divination, mostly the I Ching. But it was the power of symbols and synchronicity as mirrors of the psyche. So that's how Jungian psychology relates to the tarot.
1: When you do your readings with the 78 cards, why did they come up with 78? Why not 52? Why not 60?
9: Well, that's a why question. It is that way. Now, in my deck, Tarot of the Nine Paths, which is a derivative deck, that's an important question because in classic tarot, there are 22 major cards. These are the archetypes, we could say. 22 numerologically is an important number. It reduces to a 4, which symbolizes structure. But in my study of the tarot over decades, I believe the deck is short 5 cards, and that it really should be a major arcana of 27 cards, which 27, that number reduces to a 9. And I believe that the number 9 is the secret code of the tarot. And the 9, the number 9, key 9, is the hermit card in tarot, which really symbolizes spiritual individuation, becoming one's true spiritual self. And I believe that the tarot is a map of individuation. So the number 27 cards of the major arcana, that is a meaningful number. It's not a random number.
1: What does it consist to learn how to read tarot? What do you have to do?
9: Well, yeah, you have to be willing to use your intuition. You have to be willing to get a deck and turn 2 or 3 cards and just sit with them. Maybe ask a question or a simple spread like past, present, future. Pull a card for each one. And then just kind of sit with the symbol in the card, the imagery, and see what kinds of associations come up for you. And when there's something that clicks, like, oh, that reminds me of this part of what's going on in my life. Go with that. Don't make stuff up. Just sit with it until you get a click. And that's a good way to start, just learning how to relate to the cards before you then study just a number of really good books on the topic. I'd recommend my first book on the topic, Tarot and Psychology, which has a complete lexicon in the back for each card that is heavily researched and also has more of contemporary phrases that are very handy. And so you can even look up a classic meaning of the card and then sit with the picture and the established meaning and see what comes up for you. And usually it's relevant and interesting.
1: Art, what does the Catholic Church say about tarot cards?
9: Well, as I understand it, the tarot cards, it's a misnomer that the church in the Renaissance Italy, when the tarot first arrived in Italy, that the church banned the tarot. That's not true historically. They banned gambling with playing cards. But there's all kinds of, since that time, there's all kinds of interpretations about tarot as being a, you know, the work of the devil and all that kind of
1: witchcraft, stuff like that.
9: All of that stuff. And so I don't pay much attention to that kind of history. I see it as a modern psycho-spiritual tool that's very useful for developing intuition and opening up creative thought.
1: When you're with people for the first time, and I assume you tell them what you do for a living, when they realize you're a tarot card reader, do they freak out? What do they do?
9: No, because, you know, I'm a psychologist, and they would already know that I'm a psychologist. I wouldn't tell them that in the beginning. I might, after, you know, we've done some work for a couple of months, I might say, you know, I work with the tarot symbols sometimes, and if that would be something you'd like to try, we could try that in a session and see if it spoke to you. And some people will say, well, I don't know. I've not come. Okay, well, that's all right. We don't have to do it. But most people say, yeah, I'd like to try that. Most people are pretty open to it. And when they have the experience, they generally feel like it shows the bigger picture. It generally confirms a lot of things that they suspected, but now kind of magically, the tarot cards are telling them what they already thought, or else it will point to blind spots that they haven't thought of before, and it opens a whole new train of you know, thought and consideration.
1: How did you learn how to read the cards with your interpretation, Art?
9: Well, I studied with several tarot masters in the Bay Area, and then I just continued to develop my own psychological skills. You know, I've been studied psychology for a long, long time, and I've kind of found my own voice and my own interpretations over the years that have grown, and I've done a lot of research and I've written a lot of books on the subject. So it's kind of a blend of the things that I've learned from great teachers and then my own development.
1: Is there a consensus when people want to know something and they ask you that question before you pull the cards that seems to crop up more and more?
9: I'm not exactly sure I understand your question. Could you say it another way, George?
1: Is there a specific question that comes up more often than others?
9: Oh, okay, sure. Well, people generally want to know about relationships, health, career, or family questions.
1: How many ask about health?
9: All the time people ask about health, and It's a great topic because it really goes into the psychological situation around health. You know, health is, you know, is generally about physical health is about 75% physical and 25% psychological, how we relate to our bodies, how we relate to our health, and, you know, all of the mind part of, you know, our health. And tarot can give you some ideas about how to relate to various health issues in a better way.
1: How empty would your life be now without tarot?
9: Say that again, George.
1: How empty would your life be without tarot cards?
9: Oh, how empty would my life be? Well, are you talking about the Western emptiness or the Eastern emptiness?
1: I would guess Western.
9: Yeah, Western. I can't honestly say. It wouldn't necessarily be empty. It would be normal. And I don't, you know, normalcy kind of boring.

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6: A vehicle plows into a crowd. I'm Deborah Valentine, Fox News. At least 10 people are hurt, two critically, after a driver plowed into a crowd standing on a road cheering on the Newcastle Knights rugby team in New South Wales. Police Commissioner Dave Waddell says the 18-year-old driver's in custody.
7: The male has been arrested. There was two other persons in the car. We had them out of there because the crowd did turn on them. We have taken that male for mandatory drug and alcohol testing.
6: Police say it was not a terrorist attack. Multiple reports indicate the driver may have been doing burnouts to get the crowd excited. President Trump campaigning in Mobile, Alabama Friday, part of his 17-state swing to drum up Republican support going into the midterms.
8: When I'm on the ballot, we kill everybody. So just close your eyes and pretend I'm on the ballot. But in a way, I am on the ballot because we have to win. It's the most important midterm election we've ever had.
6: The president campaigns in Ohio Saturday. A former Florida sheriff's deputy found not guilty in the shooting death of a black U.S. Air Force airman during a domestic disturbance call.
9: The jury in Okaloosa County found 38-year-old Eddie Duran not guilty of manslaughter with a firearm. Duran worked for the Okaloosa County Sheriff's Department in May 2024 when he responded to Roger Fortson's apartment in Fort Walton Beach near where Fortson was stationed. The shooting was captured on body cam, which shows the deputy banging on the door and stepping aside, shouting, "Sheriff's office, open the door." Fortson is seen opening the door and holding what appears to be a handgun as the deputy fires off shots, then tells him to drop the weapon. Fortson appears to tell him the gun was on the ground. The deputy then called for paramedics. Fortson later died at a hospital. The domestic disturbance call that the deputy was responding to turned out to be false. Lisa Lacerra, Fox News.
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0: And Guy Benson, standing up for what's right, live and via podcast. 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
1: And welcome back, George Norrie, Dr. Art Rosengarten with us. Art, when you first started doing tarot all these years ago, were you amazed by it?
5: Totally. That's why I kept on doing it. It blew me away how right on the cards were for me. When I mostly started just reading my own cards every day for about a year, three cards. And it just opened up a beautiful, beautiful window onto the world for me, seeing it through these symbols expanded my perception of ordinary reality.
1: Was there one episode, one reading that just blew you away?
5: They all blow me away, particularly reading other people's cards. It's, you know, sometimes I just have a feeling about a certain card is going to come up. I'll tell them, I just have a feeling you're going to get a whatever. And I turn the next card and it's right there. I rarely have had a reading that just did not connect. So much so when I offer readings, if people call me to set up a reading with me, if the reading absolutely did nothing for them, I don't charge them. Because I believe that a tarot card reading, when it's done properly, is always relevant. Now, over 50 years, I've never had anybody ask for their money back. So.
1: Well, it's impressive, my friend.
5: Yeah. It's not me. It's the tarot. It's just being aligned with an oracle and getting out of the way and just being in a kind of an emissary or an interpreter of what this natural process brings is the key. And so I just read the cards, you know. I don't have any special powers. I just faithful to what the cards are saying.
1: Well, you ready for some readings?
5: I sure am.
1: All right, let's start by going to Jeanette in Philadelphia. Welcome to the show. Hi, Jeanette.
6: Hi. I just have a basic question to ask you. I just always been a caretaker, and you know, my son passed away and then my brother. But basically, my neighbor got sick, and for the last 3 weeks, I've been in and out of there taking care of her and the dogs, but she's in a hospital. And then she asked me, when she comes home, can I continue to take care of her? But I got so much to do in the house. I'm breaking down clothes and things and giving away, selling, trying to get organized. So should I get involved, or should I just basically concentrate on me and my own family?
5: Okay. Jeanette, I will let the tarot answer that question, and I'll just interpret what they're saying. So the first card will represent the way it appears. And you have the star reversed. You know, the star card is about, you know, it's a beautiful big card about illumination and essence, and it's upside down. So it would say that at first it appears off for you. It appears that you're not in the right place to bring your essential self to this problem. But the truth is, we have the Knight of Wands, and you're just riding furiously to help them. You want to help them, and I suspect you are going to do that. Now, what you need right now, what you need to know, and I'm going to pick from the TNP deck, my deck, is this card is called the Ring. It's an agent of wholeness. So you need to get yourself feeling completely whole and equal to, if you're going to do it, you need to, you know, come to it from a place of wholeness and love totally, even though you have, you know, I know you're so busy, etc. So that's what the tarot is saying.
6: Okay. All
1: right. Good luck, Jeanette. Thank you. Have there been any presidents that have used tarot cards in whatever they've decided?
5: God, I wish I knew the answer. That was during the Obama administration. That was one of my dreams, is to be invited in and to read the president's cards. All I can think of is Nancy Reagan with astrology, and I guess Ronald Reagan dabbled in it. So I don't know about the tarot.
1: Let's go to Mayette in New York. Welcome to the program. Hi, Mayette.
7: Yes, thank you so much. And I'm hoping to get in on the open lines too. But George, you're full of grace, and you too, Art. I have a couple comments and a very important reading question. And I like to stay on the air in case I need a point of clarification.
1: Sure.
7: On the radio, rather. First of all, your bringing up of Jung is just so insightful, especially now, because, and I have one of his books, very small print, but I'm going to magnify it, called Man and His Symbols, right? And he also gave us a concept that is especially important in terms of what Vincent Jenner said on the Behind the Secret Door about the confusion and fear and hate that even a couple cozies seem to be back fighting and blood feud doing, as it were. And that shadow that he talked about is we all have the shadow, and there's some works out there that help you to look at one's shadow and how you can, you know, how you deal with it and how you go more for the higher, thankful self. Okay, part of the, and I want to know if you're familiar, because George had on the Maja Doust, if I'm saying her name correctly, White Witch Tarot, which I got, and I'd like your comment about how she explains the origin of her particular deck and the psychodrama that if you're a reader, she what Shakespeare and other great writers give us, even the Bible, Psalms and Proverbs as poetry is how I look at, because I know the origins of it. And, okay, now my reading question deals with a part of Ecclesiastes. So, a feast is made for laughter, wine maketh merry, but money answereth all things. Yesterday, I got notice of some unexpected, somewhat of a lot of money for me, but the money is also tied to some wrong, it's like an overpayment. And in moving forward, my question would be, can I sort this out? And sorting it out would be able to find an honest and well-researched and experienced attorney. And I want to stay on the line as you respond.
5: Okay. Well, so first, yes, I agree. You know, the principle of the shadow, which is central to Jungian thought, you know, Jung said that to become whole, you have to deal with your own shadow issues, the parts of ourselves that we project out onto other people, the negative things we project onto other people. We need to examine those in ourselves. I agree with that. Very important. Now, in terms of your question about receiving this money under questionable circumstances, we can do a reading about that, and I'll just tell you what comes up with the tarot, and you can take it as you will. So it appears that, well, the first card is the Devil card. Isn't that perfect for this question?
8: I love that.
5: So it appears devilish. The Devil card in the tarot is not the Christian devil. It's the shadow, speaking of which. And it has to do with attachments, delusions, addictions, dark behaviors, and shadowy things. So this circumstance that you speak of certainly has a devilish quality of it. That's the way it appears. But the truth is, and I'll pick the second card, we have here the Seven of Swords reversed. Now, this is, when it's right side up, this already is a conflicted card where, without going into a great description of it, it's about being divided between an old principle and a current conflict that you're carrying, and it's reversed, meaning you're stuck in a divided place. You feel like you've discarded an old friend or an old principle, and now you're carrying a conflict about it. So it, to me, it sounds very conflicted for you. And now, what you need right now, and I'll pick the third card, and here we have the Moon, which is an agent of imagination and psyche and the deep unconscious. So I would say, listen to your dreams, listen to your unconscious to get your answer. See what comes out of your emotions. And really, at night, I would track your dreams. If you were in therapy, I would want to do some dream work with you. I think it will give you more information about the best solution for yourself here. Okay?
1: Are angels helping you flip those cards?
5: I can't say. I don't know. They could, and I don't know it. I don't really think of angels too often, but they may be doing their work, and I don't even know it. I don't know.
1: Let's go west of the Rockies, Ron in Spokane, Washington. Hey, Ron, go ahead.
8: Well, hi there. Great shows this last week, including this one.
1: Thank you, sir.
8: I'd like to have him pull three with finance in mind and timeline if he's got it.
1: Ask a specific question if you would, Ron.
8: Finance in mind.
1: What do you mean, though? What do you mean by finance in mind?
5: Well, I'm not clear on the question.
8: What my finances are going to be like coming up.
5: Oh, okay, sure.
1: There you go.
5: So it appears like you have the Six of Swords here. It appears that you're crossing a river. You're going to a new destination, and you're in transit. And you'll be okay if you keep your wits about you. You keep your head in the boat. It's a kind of a perilous journey, but if you stay in the boat, you'll be okay. But you're going through a transition on this question. Now, the truth is, and here we have the Empress card. It was a major arcana card. And this is a beautiful card of healing and nurturance and a love. So I would say that this transition around finance for you is really protected, and you're getting a lot of deep support for proceeding. And what you need now, and here we have the devil.
1: Again.
5: This is what happens with the tarot, okay? So that's okay. Don't get scared of the devil card. But I would say be prepared for looking, even though you're going on this transition, you're getting a lot of support, there could be some kind of devilish aspect coming up that's shadowy, that's not clear, that's maybe, taps into kind of your attachments. So in that regard, I would be careful.
1: Art, if you were stuck with a card you did not want to pull, which would that card be?
5: That's a good question. I kind of can handle them all. I would say probably the Eight of Swords. That's pretty stuck in depression. So I would say the Eight of Swords. The devil, the devil has a positive side. Every card has a negative and positive side. Now, the positive side of the devil is stuff like dark humor. It can have to do with risk. It can have to do with courting the senses in certain practices, Eastern practices like tantric yoga. But for me, mostly I go with the Jungian shadow. It's the dark side of ourselves that we project outward.
1: Where's the best place to get your new novels, The Hatchery Chronicles?
5: What about The Hatchery Chronicles?
1: Where's the best place to get them?
5: Oh, well, Hollywood Story is the first book out on Amazon. You're going to love it. It's a very exciting and interesting book. And the Rabbit Holes, which should be the next in the series, that's in production. That won't be out for a while. But Hollywood Story is available now.
1: Do you find that tarot card readings, art in therapy, help people more than not?
5: Oh, absolutely. Absolutely. Because it generally gives hope. It gives images that a person can hold on to rather than verbal advice. You know, that you might say, well, you need to be more reflective and calm. Oh, here's a picture of, you know, the King of Cups, which reflects that. They can hold on to that image to remind themselves. The words are not as strong as an image that describes the psychological or emotional state that we're trying to mark in our memory.
1: We're going to come back in a moment with Art Rosengarten and take final calls right here on Coast to Coast before we go into open lines next hour.
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1: Final calls when we come back with our tarot card reader, Dr. Art Rosengarten. Next hour, open lines on Coast to Coast. 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
1: 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Right at the top of the homepage, it says Insider. Click that button, fill out the information, and you've got it. 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Put it on your phone. And through the app, you can sign up to be an insider as well. And again, if you live in Canada, the door's open for you to be an insider, so take advantage of that. 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
1: And welcome back, George Norrie, along with Art Rosengarten and your calls. And Art, before we go to final tarot card reads, I want to thank you for the years of service you've given us on Coast to Coast and my Nighthawk show when I was in St. Louis. Thank you.
12: Well, my pleasure. It's been a great, great ride with you, George. And I've always loved coming on with you. So, sure.
1: Let's keep the train going and not get off, all right?
12: Yes.
1: Let's go to Thomas in La Jolla, California. Hi, Tom. Go ahead.
13: Hi, George. George, I thank you and Tom Danheiser for accepting my call. If I may, I'm going to change my question.
1: All right.
13: And I have a comment and then a question, a request for a reading. The comment is Carl Jung, Dr. Art, who you've studied. One of the last papers that he wrote was on UFOs and
12: yes,
13: 20th century UFO sightings. And my request is, could you pull a card on disclosure? Obviously, people are seeing lights in the sky or whatever, whether it's extraterrestrials or maybe it's something else, you know, the collective unconscious.
12: Right.
13: Could you pull a card or three cards on disclosure? Not
12: absolutely,
13: just for me, but for the whole society.
12: I would love to do that. I think that's a great question. And so, all right, we'll see what Tarot wants to tell us right now about disclosure.
1: All right.
12: So the first card, the way it appears, we have the Hermit reversed. So the Hermit, when it's right side up, is about independence and pursuit of self-realization in a very tenacious way, but it's upside down. So when it's upside down, it goes into the shadow side of the Hermit card, which is what people sometimes talk about. Oh, he's such a hermit. It looks like he's a little bit antisocial or schizoid or highly introverted. So that's, now we're talking about disclosure. So it may start off in this context as this seems to be kind of somewhat of a
1: vague. Vague is the word you're looking for, isn't it?
12: What is it?
1: Vague.
12: Yeah. vague and a little bit, I don't know, just, you know, a little bit crazy or something. UFOs and what is it and like that. But the truth is, and that's the next card. Now, we have another reversal here. This is the Knight of Pentacles, which is Earth. And normally the Knight of Pentacles is about being very grounded and still in the pursuit of whatever you're searching for, which could be, say, alien intelligence. And it being reversed, it says to me, and it may say something different to you, that the disclosure movement needs to ground and stand still in its process full board, not reversed. And it's not embodying this very, very important thing as well as it might. It's standing behind it, but not strongly yet. And what needs to come out, and here we have the Emperor, which is an agent of dominion. And my take on it, and this is kind of, you know, filtered through my own feelings about it, I admit, we need to own the disclosure movement more proudly and more, less defensively and more as if more ownership of it, that this is what's happening and that we need to take more charge of it, I guess, is what I would interpret it as. Not as a kind of an alternative movement, but we need to demand and claim the importance and reality of this central issue of our times.
1: But you think it's going to happen, don't you?
12: It is going to happen eventually, I think. We've got to clear out a lot of the noise and the nonsense that's basically mucking up our culture right now before we can bring it into the light, in my opinion.
1: Good point. Let's go to Jan in Tallahassee, Florida. Hi, Jan.
14: Hi. I'm calling. I used to do astrology charts, and I could read palms, and I did a little bit of tarot. What was odd to me about tarot cards is when I would flip them and do more than one reading, a lot of the cards, same cards, would keep coming up.
12: Yeah.
14: And I've never had anyone else read my cards, so I was kind of wanting maybe my cards to be read.
12: Yeah, it's remarkable, and that happens quite a bit. You know, if people that come in for like a series of readings, you know, every 3 months, and it's always fascinating that many of the cards that came in the first reading will come up again in the second reading, maybe in a different position because the person has evolved. But that's a fascinating, you know, phenomena. So. Now, is there a question?
14: Well, yes, kind of. I was wondering about my ex-husband. We've known each other for decades, and I was wondering maybe in regards to us and,
12: okay.
14: You know, that kind
12: that's
14: of thing.
12: That's, we'll just call it your ex-husband, okay?
1: Like, yeah. like getting back together, Jan? Is that what you're asking?
14: Yeah, and just just how, you know, we relate and, you know, just our relationship, the whole thing.
12: I love the question. So, first card represents the way it appears. And here we have the Page of Swords reversed. So, at first look, I would interpret this as saying you have questions, and it's not, you want to know if it's a good idea, but you haven't sorted through it enough. And it appears like you're still sorting through the you know, just the possibility at this point. But what's really going on, now we have the Strength card reversed. That's curious. My interpretation would be, you're asking, do I have the strength of opening that up? Do I have the strength emotionally and energetically to step into that? You may. Right now, you're not sure. It's not saying that you don't have it, but it isn't. It hasn't fully come to its right aspect yet, but it's possible. And what you need now is the Judgment card, which is an agent of awakening. You need to make a call on that. You need to make a decision. And even if you're not totally sure or clear, you may need to make that call even before it's all lined up. Does that make sense to you?
14: Yeah. Sort of, yeah.
12: So to me, it's saying you have lots of questions, you have lots of strong feelings with that Strength card, but it's not completely ready. But you have to make a call on that.
1: All right, let's go to John in Wisconsin. Go ahead, John.
15: Hello, gentlemen. I would like a reading, please. I'm in the beginning stages of a relationship with my girlfriend. She's a wonderful person, and I care about her very much. I wonder if the cards tell anything about our future together.
12: Okay. So it appears that there's nurturance in this, in the Queen of Cups, that there's a emotional nurturance that you're getting from this woman. And that feels really good. Well, what's going on? This is the Four of Swords. You need to do some inner work about this. It's saying you need to clear out some of the cobwebs in your mind, maybe from past experiences and relationships. You need to clear out some leftover thought loops in your head about relationships. You need to do that work. I would think of it as meditation about it.
1: Yeah, like house cleansing, huh?
12: House cleansing, yeah. And what you need, now here we have, what you need now, now here we have the Tower card, which is an agent of upheaval. So it would say you need to get out of the old structure that you were in, the old house that was falling apart, symbolically, metaphorically, the old ego structure, we could say, perhaps about your relationship history, which has not worked in the past or is not working now, and you need to get to safe ground. You need to get to a safe place where you can start moving freshly. And I think that theme kind of runs through this. I don't
1: know.
12: It sure
1: does. Art, thanks for being on the program again with great information. Those of you who are still on hold who didn't get on, if you want to hang for Open Lines, Tom will check in with you as well. Back in a moment with Open Lines on Coast to Coast AM.
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4: Scary moments in the land down under. I'm Chris DeMeo, Fox News. At least 10 people are injured after a car plowed into a crowd of rugby fans in Australia.
5: Two of the injured, a 5-year-old girl and a 67-year-old man, are in critical condition. Police say they've arrested the 18-year-old driver. An investigation is underway, but at this time, police say they don't believe it's terror-related. The driver has been arrested, but at this time, police say the crash is not believed to be related to terrorism.
4: Fox's Chanley Painter. Multiple reports say the driver was doing burnouts on the road to try to get the crowd excited. The fans were waiting on Saturday for the team bus ahead of a rugby league finals match on Sunday. President Trump rallies Republican voters in Mobile, Alabama, part of a 32-day campaign blitz.
6: President Trump praising GOP candidates in Alabama.
7: Vote for more money in your pockets, bigger paychecks for your families, lower taxes, less crime, more Alabama steel, and more Alabama shipyards.
6: Addressing costs amid the war with Iran.
7: It's going to end very soon, probably right after the election. But as soon as it does end, oil prices will come tumbling down.
6: Noting European leaders agreed to release a massive amount of diesel oil stockpiles to help alleviate high prices after an emergency meeting of the group of seven leaders. And again, pledging to send American adults $5,000 if Republicans retain control of the House and Senate in the midterm elections. Kristen Goodwin, Fox News.
4: Meanwhile, three University of South Alabama students have been arrested on charges of making threats against the president ahead of the rally. A federal court is temporarily blocking the White House from building a border wall in Texas's Big Bend region. It's a major win for landowners, businesses, and environmentalists who opposed planned infrastructure projects. Much of the opposition geared around customs border protection plans for inside the park. 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
1: Open lines now on Coast to Coast. Glad to have you with us, and let's have some fun, whatever is on your mind. No need for a specific topic tonight. Whatever you think you want to talk about, you just make the call. And we always begin our open lines with a feature called Ask George.
2: This is a little feature we do where we're going to rapid fire a few questions at you, George. Are you ready?
1: I am ready. How many you got for me tonight?
2: We got three.
1: All righty.
2: Jason, Weslaco, Texas. How do you see this Iran conflict finally unfolding?
1: I would hope it unfolds favorably to all of us here in the United States and the rest of the world. I don't know if it will. It's gone on much longer than I thought it would. The end of February was when this started. I pray that it ends favorably for everybody.
2: Cherie in Kentucky, do you believe the government has a captured alien body?
1: I think it's very possible that they do. I think when Richard Nixon took Jackie Gleason to Homestead Air Force Base in Florida and showed him the body of an extraterrestrial, I think that was the real deal. I think that's the real story. Something weird is going on here, and they may very well have, especially from Roswell, bodies of aliens.
2: Yeah, I agree with you. And Jerome from Phoenix simply says, your opinion, greatest voice of all time, you only get one, no Sinatra. That's what it says.
1: The greatest singing voice, you mean?
2: Yes.
1: Oh, gosh.
2: Right? Hard?
1: It is hard. There were some good ones. Tony Bennett was good.
2: What about Freddie Mercury? You like Freddie Mercury, don't you?
1: Yeah, he did a great job.
2: Yeah, he had a good voice.
1: What did you think of that movie, Bohemian Rhapsody?
2: I thought it was great. I'm probably a... not the popular opinion, but I probably would have liked to see a different Freddie Mercury, although I thought he did a good job.
1: I ran into Rami Malek in Beverly Hills a couple of years ago, and he was a very gracious guy. He was with his mother.
2: Nice guy.
1: I thought he did a good job.
2: Do you know they filmed that Wembley scene first because they figured if he couldn't get through that, then they couldn't make the movie?
1: Really?
2: Yeah.
1: Interesting.
2: Yeah.
1: All right. How do people sign up for Ask George?
2: Very simple. We have an email address. You can send a question to askgeorge@coasttocoastam.com. We'll rifle through those and we might put your question on the air.
1: All right. Thank you, Thomas. And we'll be back with open lines in a moment on Coast to Coast. But first, let me tell you about Sea Crane. 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
1: And welcome back to Open Lines on Coast to Coast. George Norrie with you. Great to be with you. And let me give you a brief holiday update on what we're going to do. October 30th, as you've heard from Tom, we're going to be doing our traditional Ghost to Go show. That'll be on Friday night. And then, of course, we'll be live for you on Thanksgiving Thursday. We'll be live for you on Christmas Eve and on Christmas night. We'll be live for you on New Year's Eve and New Year's night. So whatever you're doing with your friends and family, don't forget to join us afterwards for a little festivity. Let's go to the phones now. Billy is in Glendale, California. Hello, Billy.
5: Hey, how you doing, George, brother? It's good
1: Thanks,
5: to talk to you.
1: Thanks, my friend. You too. Thanks for hanging in there. What's up?
5: Yo, George, I've actually talked a little bit about this on a previous episode before when I called in for a guest. You know, but I want to talk about the last few years that I've been having a series of dreams that I'm pretty damn sure, sorry about the language, I'm pretty sure I actually somehow went backwards to my own past in 1996. And in these dreams, I think I'm actually doing things that are altering my past and therefore altering my present and possibly my future.
1: Oh, really? Okay. Like what? What's going on?
5: Okay. Well, for example, okay, the very first dream, okay, I'll just say straight out, you know, for the last, you know, 23 years, I've had an obsession with backwards time travel and trying to figure out how to change my past. Because basically, as a 90s teenager between 1996 to 2000, to put it bluntly, I chose the wrong woman. And I think that flung me into a really messed up alternate timeline where the world has gone to hell. And I think that had I chosen the correct woman, I would actually be in a far better timeline now. So in these dreams, I seem to somehow be doing that, but I don't know how I'm doing it. I just find myself in the dream having done it. The very first dream, you know, I actually talked to the, you know, the woman in question that I should have chosen, my friend Vicky, and I talked so loud in the dream that apparently I ended up waking myself up with my own words. I was talking in my sleep, but then I've also had other dreams where I've gone back and forth to the, you know, to now and then to the past, and I've actually ended up bumping into a former friend of mine from back then, a male friend, who was very religious at that time back in those days, and he figures out I'm time traveling, and he decides that what I'm doing is unnatural and I need to be stopped. Then he starts trying to get a bunch of my enemies, and he starts trying to kill me, and then we all get chased by the cops. And then the latest one, I had a friend of mine who's actually been to, who a friend of mine I went to high school with, who's been deceased for 26 years now. Him, me, the woman I should have chosen, we end up going to a football game, and then I bump into two old enemies that I've known, you know, back in the day, you know, in school, and they start trying to fight. They start trying to start a fight with me. Before I know it, they jump into each other's bodies, and then my friend Raul, who's now deceased, him and I start about ready to fight with these guys, and then I wake up.
1: How often are you dreaming these dreams, Billy?
5: I seem to be getting these dreams once every few months, and this has been over the span of about 13 years, and they're all different.
1: What kind of message do you think they're sending you?
5: I think they're trying to tell me how to actually travel back in time and change my past, but every time I'm trying to pick up these messages of how to do it, I still can't seem to figure out how to actually do it.
1: Now, here's my advice, though. Rather than go back into time to change your past, go into the future and change your past, because you have control over that right now. So take advantage of that, my friend. Next up, let's go to Carol in Massachusetts, east of the Rockies. Hello, Carol.
6: Hi. Hi, George. Could you clarify something for me before, though? I didn't understand you. Did you say that the guest Tom is still doing tarot readings for people that call in on this time?
1: No. He's gone now.
6: Oh, I thought that's what you had said. All right. Have a good night. I'm enjoying your show. Thank you. Bye-bye.
1: Okay. Thanks, Carol. Appreciate you being part of the program. Open lines for you here on Coast to Coast. Next up, let's go to Ben in Arizona. Welcome to the show. Hello, Ben.
7: Yeah. Hey, George. I've been on hold since it was Dreamland. I'm a crazy religious person, I guess. I don't go to any specific church. What brought me back to religion was I had a miracle in my life. And since then, I've been doing a lot of studying, and I found out, which I believe, why God is spelled backwards as dog.
1: What happened, and what was the miracle?
7: Oh, the miracle. Oh, my God. My daughter was born with problems with her hearing, with her ears, and they wanted to put tubes in her ears. They said she needs these tubes in her ears. So me and my wife talked about it, and they says, oh, yeah, she'll have to get it changed maybe at 8 years old, and then again at 13, and then again when she grows up. And we decided not to do it. My wife got a letter from school saying she's not allowed back in school. She was 8 years old at this time. She's not allowed back in school unless we bring a letter from a doctor that she's been checked out because her speech was kind of bad and and she had trouble in school. So my wife brought her to the doctor, to the hospital there in California, and he says, your daughter has irreparable ear damage, and come back in a month and we'll fit her for a hearing aid. So my wife called me up on a part-time, I was on a part-time job and was crying and weeping a little bit. And I says, I'll talk to you when I get home, honey. I'm busy right now. So I got home, we talked about it, went to sleep. And I woke up the next day, picked up the phone, dialed work, and says, this is Bengal Walters, Department 416. I'm calling in sick. My wife says to me, what's wrong? I says, I have pain in my ear that I haven't had so much pain that I could even think of. I got to go to the doctor. I went an ear doctor. And the ear doctor looked in my ear and he says, when did you start having problems? I says, this morning. He says, no, I mean, when did you start feeling something in your ear? I says, this morning. He says, he says, well, you probably didn't even feel it. He says, you have a boil growing right smack in the middle of your, I guess, my eardrum. I this was years ago. This was back in the 80s.
1: Right in the ear canal, probably.
7: Yeah. And he says, usually I would actually prick it and bust that boil. But in your case, I feel that, I forgot the best part of the story. I'm driving home. I'll get back to this. I'm driving home. And at that particular time, I didn't believe in God. And I didn't believe in God. And here I am driving home, crying and praying to a God that I didn't believe in. Huh. And I'm saying, oh Lord, why bother a little girl? Kids make fun of her, and I'm going on and going on. And I says, if there's pain involved, give it to me. So now back to where at the hearing the ear doctor. So he says, I'd rather give you drugs to bust that boil. He says, it might be a little more painful, but I think that's the safest way to do it. So I says, okay. So he says, come back in two. He gave me medicine. Come back in 2 weeks. I went back in 2 weeks. He checked my hearing and everything else again. And he says, yeah, everything went all good. You may not be able to hear some of the higher frequencies, but you're fine. So 2 weeks after that, my wife brought my daughter back to the hospital. And she says she was there for hours. They kept coming out and say, oh, we'll be right with you, Mrs. Walters. And then come out again with papers in her hands. Oh, we'll be right with you, Mrs. Walters. And finally, the doctor came out and he says, Mrs. Walters, it's like something was wrong with our instruments the last time you were here. Your daughter may not be able to hear some of the higher frequencies, but she's okay. She's fine. Well,
1: it was a miracle.
7: It was a miracle. My daughter, all of a sudden, her grades went up. She was normal again. She could hear good, and she became she's a teacher now.
1: That's a great story, Ben. That's the belief of God, my friend. That does it. Text and tweets. Tom, what do we have?
2: Hey, George, Frankie in Brooklyn would like you to tell us what you believe is the key to happiness.
1: Just to be happy within yourself, first and foremost. Once you're happy with yourself, it opens up the door for all kinds of great things, don't you think?
2: I agree with that 100%. Have you ever been mad at yourself?
1: I've kicked myself sometimes. Oh, yeah. Mm-hmm. I've done some stupid things in my life.
2: Everybody has.
1: But you learn by mistakes.
2: That's true, and try not to make them again.
1: Yep, exactly. All right, thanks, Tom. Ruth in Maryland. Hey, Ruthie, how are ya?
8: Hi, George. Happy October. Thank you for taking my call.
1: Fast and, year, isn't it?
8: Yes, very fast. And I just a couple things I wanted to tell you. First of all, I wanted to let you know my cemetery work really paid off. I give all credit to God, though. I don't take any credit myself. And I forgot to tell you that last time. It earned me a key to the church, George. And I know a lot of people have keys to churches, but this church is on the historical registry. It's number 69 on the historical registry. So if you ever get out this way, I can take you on a tour of the church or whatever.
1: Take me to church from after hours. We can sneak in, right?
8: Yeah, we don't have to sneak in. I got the key. Because normally the military police, they hold the key, and then there's only a couple other people that have a key. But anyway, I got an answer to your question from earlier about the parlor. A parlor, I grew up in a parlor, George. We called it a sun parlor. I guess they called it a sun parlor when it was like all windows. It's kind of like a closed-in porch. The parlor was the where you come in at the front door, and I had windows all the way around. My mother took a room, my father took a room, my brother took a room. They wouldn't give me a bedroom, so I just decided when I was about maybe, I don't know, 6 or 7 years old to move out to the sun parlor. And as I was telling Tommy, that's actually where the word funeral parlor came from, because years ago, that's where they had the funerals. That's where they laid out the bodies inside the house.
1: It's like the living room was, right?
8: Well, no, it was a little room, like, before you come in. It was like, kind of like a closed-in porch, you know? Like
1: now, current houses don't have them anymore, do they?
8: No, they don't really have them anymore. And then I want to tell you about, okay, a coincidence. I want to tell you about what the experience today that I had. That was really fun.
1: But Ruthie, you know there are no coincidences. Everything is fate.
8: I know. And listen, our coast chaplain, Denver, he gave me some advice one day. Okay. He told me three different things. And one was to, you know, about praying, and he told me about the verse Ephesians 6:10, that's the armor of God, about the armor of God, and told me to read the Bible every day. And then he also told me at 7 o'clock, and I said, why at 7 o'clock, you know? And he said, well, he said, it doesn't necessarily have to be 7 o'clock, but if you make it a certain time, that way you'll remember to do it each day. So anyway, it was only about 5 or 6 hours after I talked to him. After getting a haircut, I went into the thrift store, and I don't know if you've seen them little tiny watches that they make, the miniature watches, the miniature clocks, and they've got all kinds of different designs and all, and they're small. And anyway, I found one. Oh, my gosh. All three things. It came in threes. All three things that he said. I found a brand new, it was still in the box, it wasn't even unlocked yet or whatever, still in the plastic case, one of them little miniature clocks, and it looks like it's pewter, and it's got the praying, it's about maybe 2 inches tall, and it has the praying hands at the top, sitting on top of the Bible, and that's the praying, told me to pray, the Bible, told me to read the Bible, and then darn if the clock doesn't say, now it doesn't say 7 exactly, but it says 7:09, which, you know, kind of, we all out a little bit of a late, you know. So I just, that's pretty wild coincidence, isn't it?
1: Again, there are no coincidences.
8: I know. I don't believe in coincidences. And then I got to tell you what I did today. It
1: 30,
8: was
1: 30 seconds. 30 seconds. Go
8: okay.
1: for it.
8: I went out on a little excursion on a bug eye, okay? And we had a captain mate. And, oh, my God, she was wonderful. A captain mate. We had a girl mate, okay? The Captain Billy, we had a girl mate. A lot of these mates now are girls, and she was wonderful. And her name was Caitlin, so she said she's a Coast listener. So, Caitlin, I hope you're listening because I want to give you a shout-out. You were just wonderful. We gave her a huge tip, and she told us some history. We were going down to Patuxent. We went right past, PAX and all that. She said the astronauts used to train at PAX before they went down to NASA. But anyway, the bridge, okay, that's there. Okay, they have the lighthouse that's at the museum. It was down the river for a while, and after they got it, they couldn't get it up the river. They had no way to bring it up to where the museum is. So in 1975, they finally built a bridge there, Solomon's Island. I'm talking about Solomon's Island, Maryland. They finally put a bridge there in 75.
1: And it took a long time to build that bridge, but they finally got it done. And we'll be back in a moment on Coast to Coast AM.

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2: 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That's paranormaldate.com, where getting ghosted is a good thing.
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4: And welcome back to Open Lines. George Norrie with you, and let's go right back to the phone calls. First-time caller Chris in Boulder City, Nevada. Hey, Chris, welcome to the show.
5: Hey, George, how's it going?
4: Great. How about you?
5: Good, good. Long-time listener, so first-time caller, so a little excited to be calling. I was actually calling for the tarot reading, but since we're here, I wanted to actually always call about this other story I had.
4: Okay.
5: So back during the pandemic time, you know, everybody was kind of down and out. As was I, living in Los Angeles at a motel down in the Eagle Rock neighborhood. With a friend of mine too. And so one night, in the middle of the night, maybe like 2 or 3, we were outside for a smoke break and just right across the street there on Colorado Boulevard. I think at first I thought it was like a dog and then another one showed up, but these were like large. It looked like half human, half hyena. I really can't explain it, but they were right across the street, and both of them just like looked at us individually, very slowly, very like creepy. It's just, and this is very, very strange. And so ever since then, I've never really been able to explain that. I don't really tell too many people, and you know, sometimes I'll go by there expecting to see the same thing, but I don't really. That's never really happened again. So I don't really know what that was, but I hear a lot of stuff on this channel about demons and other like werewolf things. But who knows? But like I. For sure, that I'm a big skeptic of things. So once I saw that, I was pretty much like just blown away.
4: Could it have been a couple guys in costumes?
5: No, because the street was very like it was close by. It wasn't that far off. In the middle of the night, it just looked like a large hyena half man, like kind of crouched over on all fours, like, and there were two of them. So yeah, I don't think it was a costume. But yeah,
4: where did they end up going? How did they take off?
5: They came around like around the corner from like from the back to the main road, and then they just went back the same way, like slowly, like kind of crept back that way into the darkness. And it's like I would go after and chase them, but I didn't want to, you know. I was just kind of speechless at the time with everything.
4: Did they look more scared of you than you were of them?
5: No. It looked like they were just giving us a look, like we know. I don't know. It's kind of an evil look, both of them, very slowly, very.
4: We're gonna come eat you, right?
5: Something like that. That's why I kind of went back inside. I was like, oh, I think we should just stay in for this. But who knows?
4: Careful. How long have you been listening, Chris?
5: About 15 years, 14, 15 years.
4: What took you so long to call in?
5: Get discouraged trying to call in. I actually always want to call in when Glynis is on, the numbers lady.
4: Yeah, I like her. She's great.
5: Yeah. So maybe I will next time.
4: Okay, my friend. Keep in touch. More text and tweets. Tom, what do we have?
6: Randy in Florida would like you to tell us your favorite scary character in a horror movie.
4: I would guess one of two. Chucky, yeah. The little doll, kind of freaks me out.
6: Okay.
4: But Freddy Krueger, I don't like.
6: He's like the classic character.
4: What do you think of him?
6: Yeah, I like Freddy. I think he's cool. And it was great because the movies, after they made more and more, he started getting more of like a personality.
4: Hey, you know what I wanted to ask you? What was a great movie with Ray Liotta and Joe Pesci?
6: Goodfellas.
4: Yeah. That Marty Scorsese directed,
6: yeah.
4: Right? But you and I never talked about Ray Liotta. He died, you know.
6: Oh, yeah.
4: About a year and a half, 2 years ago, didn't he?
6: What a great actor, man. Yeah, absolutely.
4: He was in another country doing a movie, and he died in his hotel room.
6: Somebody, I thought I sent it to you last week. Somebody made a character, like a little funny thing online, and they did that remember What's So Funny About Me scene?
4: With Pesci and Liotta?
6: And Pesci's head was your head. And Liotta's head was my head in this little character thing. And they were going back and forth. It's pretty funny.
4: The classic was that video that they had in Contact in the Desert last
6: year. Yeah, Jeff, our friend Jeff did a really good job on that. He should get some props for that. And folks, you can see it if you just go to coasttocoastam.com. In the search, you would put opening video Contact in the Desert. And we have it up there. Lex has it up there.
4: It's still there, right?
6: Yeah, it is.
4: I love that.
6: Good stuff.
4: Right. Thanks, Thomas. Next up, let's go to Richard in Kansas City, Missouri side. Hey, Rich.
7: Yes. Hello, George. I know I called in before and talked to you with the death of my wife recently, and I'm having such a hard time. Like tonight, I was just in gushing tears, pouring my guts out to God, and I just felt like a poor, you know, I've fallen apart, and that's been happening the last few nights and maybe longer than that, but just very intense. And I'm having such a hard time with the death of my wife, Rachel. And I don't know what to do. I, you know, ask for help, and it's not there. I'm trying to find a grief counselor. I can't find a grief counselor to get things worked out with anything, and it's so frustrating. And I
4: how old was she, Richard?
7: Let's see, she was born 8/30/52.
4: And she just passed away.
7: Yes, she had stomach cancer, and that was due to the pain pills that she was taking over her lifetime. And after she was she was living in Denver, and after she was going to get better with her stomach, she was going to move back here to be with me so we could spend the rest of our lives together. And she and I started listening at Coast to Coast back in the early 90s and, you know, continued all the way through. You know, I'm sorry. I don't know what to do at times. And it just, no one out there to talk to, especially at nighttime.
4: Well, you got us, Richard. You know that.
7: And then I know this is off the topic with my wife, Rachel, that died. I had a Sea Crane radio 2E, and then someone had stolen it from me, and then someone had given me an old radio that makes a lot of static noise, and I'm trying to I want to get another 2A radio, but I don't have the finances for that to work out, so some prayers on that. So
4: what we're going to do for you, Richard, I want you to stay on the line and give Tom your address, and we will get you a CC radio 2E as a little Christmas gift on behalf of us, all right? And we'll get your address, okay?
7: Okay, and your thoughts on, like, what to do when I'm pouring my guts out to God for the loneliness and with the death of my wife, Rachel.
4: The best you can do with grief is always remember her. She's still with you, my friend. And never forget that. Just never forget that. And then you got to stay strong for yourself. But Tom, get his address and get it up to the folks at C. Crane. And let's get him a CC Radio 2E, my friend. Next up, let's go to Jeremy in North Dakota. Hey, Jeremy, go ahead.
8: Hello, awesome. George, I want to update you on the number of days it's been since my near-fatal auto accident that put me in a coma.
4: 20-some years, right?
8: Yep, it's been 8,335 days.
4: Wow, you count them by days?
8: Yep.
4: Amazing. What, do you have like a marker or something? Do you mark them down?
8: No, I just go to Google and say, how many days since, and it tells me.
4: Google tells you?
8: Yep. And I also want to tell you that I signed up to become a $11.99 monthly subscriber to Strange Universe.
4: Oh, great. And you're going to like that show.
8: Yeah, I'm thinking maybe a topic you should have on it is coma survivors.
4: That's not a bad idea. When you were in your coma for a couple months, right?
8: I was in my coma for 2.5 months.
4: 2.5 months. Do you remember dreaming at all?
8: I remember an impression I had just before I woke up from my coma. I was under the impression that my wife at the time, now ex-wife, were walking up this mountain pathway cliff. And as we were nearing the top of the mountain began to shake and boulders started falling. And I spotted a cave crevice to guide her into to protect her. And as soon as I got her inside, I was impacted by this giant boulder and knocked off the cliff. And as I was falling to the ground to where I thought would be my certain death, I heard a voice from the sky that said, Jeremy, your tasks are not complete yet. And just after I heard that, I thought I was impacting the ground to my certain death, I woke up in a jolt in my hospital bed in Casper, Wyoming.
4: My gosh. When you were in the coma and you came out, did you realize you were gone in the coma for 2.5 months?
8: I thought I was just asleep for a day or so.
4: Did you think you might be dead?
8: Well, when I woke up, I was hoping to go back in and come back out better.
4: And on a 1 to 10 today, with 10 being the perfect condition, what number would you say you were at?
8: That I am at or were at?
4: That you're at right now.
8: I would say I'm about a 4. But I am. I have a goal, a new goal, and by I'm going to use it as a way to get me to work harder. My goal is to, by June of 2027... I'm going to run a marathon in Casper, Wyoming.
4: The event that we saw you at, where was that, Ohio?
8: That was in Charlotte, North Carolina.
4: Charlotte, North Carolina. You seem to be walking okay in stuff like that, aren't you?
8: I use a four-wheeled rollator in my home to keep myself steady when I get up and go to the restroom and things like that.
4: Did you have it with you in Charlotte?
8: Yep, my travel companion had it with her up in the stands, and I used it to go to the restroom during the break.
4: All right, well, you keep getting better, my friend, and stay healthy. Next up, let's go to Tempe, Arizona. Aaron's with us. Hello there, Aaron.
9: Hey, George, thanks for taking my call, buddy. How are you?
4: Sure thing, my friend. Thank you.
9: Before I get started, I wanted to shout out our friend Doc, Mike Emmerich, if he's listening tonight. We love you and thank you for everything that you do. And excuse me, I'm nursing a mild head cold going on here. But I was listening a few nights ago to the guest we had on talking about radio and all the, you know, wonderful things that it does. And this relates to my short story. So the NHL is back, and I was listening on the radio to the Avalanche and Kings game. And when I can't watch it on TV, I'll, you know, tune in. I use a phone app to tune into the Altitude Sports Network from Denver and listen to the game there. And after a long, hot, drawn out summer in, you know, the Phoenix area here, I was just delighted to hear, you know, these guys that I've met in person a few times, hear them on the radio again. And I was just sitting there listening to the game, the play-by-play, and just feeling so excited and cheering when he would, you know, yell out, "They score!" And a fight broke out in the game, and I was like, "Oh man, go, go!" And he was describing the play-by-play of that, and I was just like, I started to get chills and like goosebumps, and I was like, "Man, this is so cool! It's so good to have that back." And it reminded me of the what was that guest's name that was on a few nights ago with talking about radio?
4: Dan Mason from CBS Radio, formerly.
9: Yeah, that was it. And you guys brought up the subject of you know, how important the AM band is too. And
4: absolutely,
9: not only in my local area, you know, I listen to you guys on the local KFYI, and I'm glad that I've got that. Listening to that game a few nights ago and, you know, just being so glad that, you know, something I love is back, and all my friends that we got in town here, we're all passionate about that too. And it reminded me of that. And for one more thing before I forget, I wanted to check with you. If you guys have any idea for any live events next year, do you have any plans to come to the Phoenix area?
4: I'm working with Tom Aaron, and we're going to pick four locations. We have kicked around Arizona. We haven't formed any definitive decisions yet. We'll let you know. We'll be back in a moment with more Open Lines on Coast to Coast AM.
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3: Terrorism confirmed. I'm Deborah Valentine, Fox News. The UAE Prosecutor General says the Fly Dubai co-pilot and Amani National attempted to carry out a terrorist attack. Fox's Chanley Painter.
4: That's according to state media, which also reports he used a crash axe to attack the captain. We've also learned that the co-pilot was previously grounded from another airline because of extremist views. Fly Dubai reportedly failed to check with Oman Air before hiring the co-pilot, now accused of stabbing the pilot.
3: The pilot was stabbed but survived. He managed to open the cockpit door, getting help, saving all 182 aboard. The flight was headed for Tel Aviv. A vehicle drove into a crowd standing on a road to cheer on the Newcastle Knights rugby team north of Sydney on Saturday, injuring 10 people, two critically. An 18-year-old driver believed to have been doing burnouts on the roadway is in police custody. Counterterrorism Minister Yasmin Catley spoke to reporters, saying that prior to the event, they issued warnings.
5: We knew that this weekend would be a busy weekend. We knew that people would be out celebrating the wonderful achievements of the Newcastle Knights. And we set out warnings about driver behaviour.
3: Police confirmed the incident is not connected to terrorism. 34 missing kids, including trafficked children from the New York City area, rescued in a massive law enforcement operation.
6: The Long Island Children Rescue Operation brought an end to the disappearances that lasted anywhere from a few days to 10 years. The young victims' ages range from 7 to 18. Almost all of them were sole runaways, but some were subjected to grotesque exploitation and human trafficking. Law enforcement and child services connecting the dots using digital technology and focusing on communities plagued by missing children's cases. Chris DeMeo, Fox News.
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1: And more open lines when we come right back in a moment on Coast to Coast AM. You probably remember the Venus flytrap, that strange little plant that snaps shut on insects. Now imagine that same plant turned into a supplement. That's Carnivora. I'm talking with the president of Carnivora, Deborah Alau. So how do you go from a plant to something people take daily?
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1: And welcome back to Open Lines. George Norrie with you. Great to be with you. Don't forget, we'll be on Sunday night with emerging artists and some special guests for you as well. East of the Rockies, Linda in Virginia Beach, Virginia gets us started. Hi, Linda.
7: Thank you, George. Every time I hear a truck driver call, I feel that this call is overdue because I feel that when thanks are deserved, thanks should be given. My own story is that many years ago, I remember it like it was yesterday, but many years ago, I was living in Pennsylvania. I was driving on 422, and I imagine many truck drivers who drive a lot would be familiar with that.
1: Yeah.
7: Suddenly it was bump, bump, thump, bump, a flat tire. I pulled over to the side of the road, and a big truck pulled up right behind me. A very friendly driver came along and said, "Can I help you, ma'am?" And I said, "Well, you can probably do this better than I can." a quick aside here, right, is that some women say that what happens when they get a flat tire is first they cry, then they call AAA. However, this was before everybody had a cell phone, so that couldn't happen. So he quickly and expertly changed the tire, better than I could have, even though I think most of us learned it in driver's training in high school. Nevertheless, there was always somebody else there.
1: Good thing you had a spare, right?
7: Yeah, I had the spare and a jack, yes. I always had that, uh-huh. But he took over. I thanked him sincerely. I offered to pay him for his time and his effort. He said, "No, ma'am, I won't take your money." And then I'll always remember what he said next. He said, "I'm just glad I could help. I'm just glad I could help." And I would imagine that of the truck drivers you have calling in, possibly 100% or close to 100% would also help a damsel in distress and say the very same thing. And I would really thank so much to all of them. I mean, what would we do without them? They deliver everything. They are indeed the good Samaritans of the highway. I mean, in many ways, they are the good Samaritans of the highway. And I would thank God to bless each and every one of them.
1: Well said, Linda, because they're the backbone of America. They keep this country going. Truck drivers are the best. Thank you, men and women out there, that you do what you do. Text and tweets. Tommy, what do you have for me?
8: You know, this is kind of dark, but I thought it's interesting. Judy in Massachusetts says, "What 1 sense could you live without?"
1: That is a tough, tough question.
8: Yep. Yep.
1: And as a matter of fact, I was thinking about that last week. Thinking, you know, if you lost sight, if you lost vision, if you lost hearing, if you lost the ability to speak, I would hate to lose my eyesight, first and foremost. And I feel so strongly for the people who call in on our show, like John in Wisconsin,
8: oh, yeah,
1: who are blind.
8: Yeah. And could you live if you lost it?
1: That's a tough question. And that's a very serious, right, honest question as well. I don't know.
8: Yeah.
1: I don't know if I could get, if I would have the strength like they do.
8: They're tough people, man.
1: They really are.
8: Yeah, God
1: bless. They really are. Have you ever tried closing your eyes and walking around your house or your room?
8: Oh, yeah. I can't
1: just
8: do
1: to
8: it.
1: See what it was like?
8: Yeah, it's not pleasant.
1: It's not pleasant at all. At all. But if I had to lose anything, maybe the ability to hear.
8: Maybe taste.
1: Or taste or something like that.
8: It seems like taste would, well.
1: If I couldn't hear, I couldn't do this radio show anymore.
8: That's true. That's true. That's true. Crazy question.
1: All right. Thanks, Tommy. Cornelius is with us in Louisiana. Welcome to the show.
9: Hey there, George. Look, I was just telling Tommy, man, Mike Wynn, he can't wait to come back and tell you about the UFOs over Central Louisiana. He really enjoyed you and Tommy and all the callers and everything. So I wanted to, and he wanted me to give out the number, but I can't do that. But when he comes on next time and he wants to come back, he wants to give out his telephone number so people can call him with different stories and stuff. But I wanted to thank y'all. Like I said he's credited me with getting him on there, but I didn't have nothing to do with that. I did suggest that y'all look him up and everything, but look up Mike Wynn in Alexandria, Louisiana, and you can find out information about him. So if y'all want to call him or talk to him or write him, look him up.
1: George, he was a good guest, by the way.
9: Oh, yeah. Yeah, he wants to come back, like I said, with that UFO story. He knows y'all love UFOs, so he wants to come back with the UFOs and stuff with y'all. I would just want to tell everybody, thank you for when my phone was out. I know everybody was worried about me and stuff, and it just was a blessing. All the cards and letters, even from inmates, George, they love the show, and they love listening to you, and I tell you, some of the callers, you get into the show like the guy, "I've been waiting on hold since Dreamland." That was a real good one
1: right there. Well, I got worried about you. We did that wellness check, and some of our other callers did that, too, with the Alexandria Police Department. I remember calling one of the dispatchers the next day just to get an update, and she went like, "He's okay."
9: Mm-hmm. I got, look, the police came over here, I think, 7 or 8 times.
1: Okay, we got, well, you know, we've lost so many listeners.
9: Yeah.
1: And you know, Joe in Long Island is gone. Our buddy Barry is gone.
9: Yeah.
1: Cleopatra, what happened to her?
9: You know what? That was a question I wanted to ask. And just like Annie from Alabama, that was really the first one. She just dropped off the screen, and we just never did hear nothing from her.
1: And you say Walter from Pennsylvania is still alive.
9: Well, Doc from Petaluma called in and said he calls another show, but he gave his last name. He wanted people to contact him, but I don't know. Walt was our resident skeptic, so I don't know what happened to Walt.
1: Nothing wrong with skepticism. It's healthy.
9: No. But, George, I love you. I love the show, and you've really done great. Like I said, Art Bell was the start of it, but you carried it on. So God bless you, and I hope the Navy beats the Air Force in the game today.
1: Me too. Thanks, Cornelius. We're going on 24 years starting in January. Wow. We're going to just keep going and going and going for as long as the good Lord lets us, to be sure. Aaron in Fountain Valley, California is with us. Aaron, welcome to the show.
10: Hey, George, can you hear me?
1: Sure can.
10: Okay, good. Well, while you can still hear if you don't trade in your ears, the thing that I wanted to say here is that thank you. You help so many people, George, and trust me, I know, even just by talking about everything in the day, just from what I've listened to. My question to you is about learning and acquiring and using a ham radio responsibly, and that was very cool of you to buy that gentleman a Sea Crane, for we all know it will be to him great comfort. You're the best, George.
1: Thanks. Now, I'm not a ham guy. Art was. He loved ham radios, but that's one thing I never got into. But he did. But I want Richard in Kansas City to be happy, and we'll do whatever we need to do that. Jimmy in Delaware. Take it away, Jimmy.
11: Hey, George. I couldn't believe it that Cornelius says he reads the Bible. I thought when he said artificial Antichrist intelligence, he meant the intelligence of the Antichrist. No, he actually thinks that the Antichrist could be a machine such as AI.
1: You're right.
11: No, you read the Bible, he's called the beast, and it says it's a man's number. His number is 666. I think if artificial intelligence is anything in the Bible, I was the first one to come on there to say it is in Revelation 13, start with the 11th verse. It's the image of the Antichrist, or the image of the beast, right?
1: What do you think of Revelation, Jim?
11: Well, heck, Revelation, when I was a kid and read it, I said, man, that John was on the island of Patmos, wrote it down from an angel from God.
1: Right.
11: And I thought, he must have been eating magic mushrooms there on the island. Ain't it like an LSD trip? I ain't kidding. But I studied it. I actually took a study, you know, where you test yourself at the end, stuff like that. But anyway, here's one thing before I go off.
1: All right.
11: Yeah, here's what I heard. You tell me, you know this stuff. My Catholic friends tell me there's a book, they're saying Pope Paul VI was the biblical Antichrist. You know about that?
1: I heard about that, Jim, but I don't accept it. I don't think the Antichrist has been here yet. And there have been people who could have been the Antichrist, like Hitler or Napoleon. But I don't think the Pope was. No, not at all. Next up, let's go to Rich in Arkansas, first-time caller. Hey, Rich.
12: Hey, how you doing tonight, George?
1: Good, my friend. Thank you.
12: Hey, you deal with this. You know, you're talking to these people all the time. And I had something happen to me, and I just don't know what category and how it falls in. But I'm going to tell you a quick little story.
1: All right.
12: I dated a girl in high school, and I mean, I fell in love with this girl. She was the reason the sun came up in the morning. And and her parents loved me to death. I mean, they thought I was the greatest thing since sliced bread. But we're talking 1980. We graduated from high school in 1980. Her mom, like I said, thought I was great. Her dad did. And after she and I broke up and she went her way and I went mine, I still stayed in touch with her parents. Go over, you know, it was like my home, you know. I mean, they treated me like I was a son. Mm-hmm. And I just walk in, grab a soda, sit down at the table, and talk to mom and dad, you know, and it was great. Well, now we're talking 1980, 1, 2, and 3, back in those days. 5 years ago, I had a reoccurring dream, two nights in a row, and it was of this girl that I dated, that I loved so much, crying. And she was just bawling her eyes out. So I get on Facebook, and I look up her brother. I looked her up. I couldn't find her. I looked up her brother, and I find him, and I told him, this is who I am, and I'm trying to get hold of your sister. Can you please contact her and see if she would be willing to have me call her? It wasn't 45 minutes later, I get a message. Yeah, she said, call this number. I called her and I said, is something wrong? And she said, my mom passed away 2 days ago.
1: Oh, you felt it.
12: I don't know if it was a spiritual thing. I don't know what it was, but to have that dream two nights in a row, her bawling her eyes out.
1: How long had it been, Rick, since you contacted her?
12: 30 years.
1: Wow.
12: I mean, we're talking at least 30 years. It was last time I talked to her was 1983. Or 82. I got married to my wife in 83. And I talked to her just maybe a year before I got married. Had not talked to her since. Had not really spoke to her parents a whole lot since. They moved away. And then in 2023, I had that reoccurring dream two nights in a row. And whenever I located her brother and he gave me her phone number, she told me her mom had just passed away two nights before that.
1: That's amazing. The connection was still there. That's a great story. Next up, Larry in New York. Hey, Larry, go for it.
13: Hey, George, thanks for letting me on your show. It's always a pleasure.
1: Thank you.
13: And, George, I was Aliyah, which means a dual citizen of Israel, as an American going to Israel in the 70s, became a citizen with a girlfriend, learned the language, and worked and served in Israel. And we lived there for a couple of years and came back. Now, October 7th is coming up, and I'm just bewildered at what's going on in the news media and what people say on the radio and TV. I mean, last week I listened to John Curtis, and at the end he goes, I'm tired of this. And he said, Israel started it and Trump is extending it. And I stood up in bed. I said, what the heck is going on? Why is Israel to blame when October 7th was the trigger of the gun? It never would have happened on October 8th or 9th. It happened the 7th. It was a rock festival with Shabbat breakfast. And I saw some of those videos. No one should ever see those because you won't be the same. And it's just rotten that I think people don't understand that was the date that that war started. And who started it? It wasn't the Israelis.
1: The Hamas.
13: It was Hamas with the assistance of the Palestinians. It wasn't just Hamas. The Palestinians helped.
1: You know what? If Yasser Arafat were alive, I bet he would not have done that.
13: No, I don't think so. It wouldn't have gone that avenue. This is a real radical group, Hamas and Hezbollah. They're so radical that it makes Yasser Arafat look like Mickey Mouse.
1: Yeah, no, you're right about that.
13: I agree with you, and I want to thank you for siding, being in the middle and siding for right against wrong, sir.
1: I always will. Thank you, Larry. Appreciate that. The time for one more quick question, then the break. Josh in Bakersfield, California. Josh, go for it.
14: So at my local community college, I told my former tutor that I was hunting feral pests in my own backyard, and he reported me to the school dean, and the staff of the school requested an interview with me, and the school dean staff interviewed me for like an hour and a half. I kid you not.
1: When you say you were hunting them, how were you doing it?
14: I was using my own air pistol in my own backyard. I made no threats. I didn't say I was going to shoot anybody or bring my gun to school.
1: What kind of trouble did you get into after they interviewed you?
14: I didn't get into any legal trouble at all. I just think it's incredibly stupid that they would interview me when there's no irrefutable proof that even the majority of all the shootings broadcasted on mainstream media were even real to begin with.
1: Well, the problem with that, Josh, is, and though you're right, is if you were somebody who did something wrong and they didn't check into you, they would be responsible. And it would come down on them. And we've seen this happen so many times where people know something's wrong, but they just don't act on it. And then something horrendous happens. So I don't blame them for doing what they did. What they owe you is an obvious apology. It's in an explanation to tell you what happened and why they did what they did. But crazy times. All right, don't forget, Tom's looking for more ghost stories for our Ghost to Ghost show October 30th. The lines will be open the last couple hours, so if you're lucky enough to get through, that's great. But what he wants to do is ensure that your great ghost story gets on the program. That's why he needs an email. And if you just go to coasttocoastam.com in the highlight reel, click the Ghost to Ghost button. I think it's the second to the last. And then fill out the information and then tell him your ghost story, but include your phone number so he can get back to you and everything else. And when we come back in a moment on Coast to Coast, we're going to talk about crop formations with Simeon Hine. So don't touch your dial.
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6: 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It was pretty miserable. 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I don't want to go back there again.
7: Our little dog developed this lymph problem, but the chemotherapy lasted for 6 months. 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Then I took him into the vet to have him checked out, and there was no signs at all inside.
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1: Crop circles have always been fascinating, and I asked the guest Simeon Hine how he went from being an expert on statistics to crop formations, UFOs, and the strange.
10: George, it's a good question, and it's actually something I think about once in a while. How did it go from being a statistics teacher to these very interesting and anomalous subjects? I think it really had to do with discovering something called fractal geometry and chaos theory in graduate school. I always felt that the statistics methods that I was teaching to undergrads were kind of artificially limited by the assumptions that are built into statistical models, you know, about linearity and causality and all that. And when I saw fractal geometry, another grad student introduced me to that. That's the study of irregular natural shaped objects like trees and clouds and even radio signals and things like this, objects that are self-similar. It just showed me that nature has a different sort of logic than the type of logic that we impose on it. And that led me to the idea that maybe there are phenomena that we're not studying. And this is before I got involved with these subjects. It just led me to the idea there's something we might be missing. So when I came across these topics, I thought these could be the missing subjects that science isn't actually looking at.
1: You've got at least four books out right now on these topics, don't you?
10: Yes, I do. And I'm really pleased that I finally came out with an audio version of my first book, Opening Minds, about RV and crop circles. That back when I wrote it in 2002, there were no downloadable ebooks, at least not in the form they are now. I mean, audiobooks. So a couple weeks ago, I finished turning that into a self-narrated audiobook, which is now up on Audible. Yep.
1: What have you concluded about crop circles, Simeon?
10: Crop circles were one of the most interesting discoveries in looking at all these subjects, because I went over to the UK initially in 1997. I met someone who was giving crop circle tours, a guy named Ron Russell from the Denver area. And I went over there with an open mind. I had gotten interested in the idea of crop circles from remote viewing. It was an RV target that I had done. And I, you know, coming out of graduate school, I didn't even know what the word crop circles was. So once I did this RV target, I just wanted to get some feedback on it. I went over with Ron on his tour, and I could see within a couple days that there were very strange electromagnetic effects around these crop circles. We would go into them, and it would cause strange effects on your cameras, batteries, electronics, and so forth. You would talk to people. They had experienced this too. Even professional film crews like BBC, National Geographic had experienced this. So that really showed me that there was something to the symmetry and the mathematical precision of some of the crop circles that created very hard to explain electromagnetic effects. And by the way, the listeners can see that on the link that that Lex put up in the bio section there. They can go and look at some of the weird things that I've recorded in crop circles, you know, of other people's cameras and batteries and things failing.
1: Did the crop circles start in Britain?
10: You know, that's where we, it's a good question, George. We associate it with Britain. If you look at that book by Colin Wilson, The Secret History of Crop Circles, you know, he goes back to the ancient accounts of crop circles. They're accounts in biblical stories of strange markings in the fields, you know, which we think may have referred to crop circles. So they have appeared in different places over the millennia, actually. It's just in modern times, they were sort of rediscovered, it seems, in the UK.
1: In a big way, too, right?
10: Yeah, in a big way. And the thing is, these accounts of crop circles, you know, there are different sources of them, and they have been seen around UFOs for decades and decades. And they've also been seen around mysterious lights, orbs, ball lightning, and so forth. Strange weather patterns. And then more recently, at least in my view, in the 80s and 90s, people got involved and started making their own sort of patterns to kind of duplicate what they were seeing out there. But in our experience going back there, and I kept going back year after year, first with Ron, and then I started giving my own tours over there, is that even the man-made ones recreated some of these strange effects. We eventually started paying farmers to use their fields to make experimental circles, which we would say were experimental. We would tell everyone we were making these. And we still found that our photos turned out blurry, devices stopped working, and so forth. So it's definitely something about the electrostatic charge in vortex-type shapes in fields that seems to play really in a kind of a nasty way with modern electronics. It seems to short it out in some way, like create another sort of space-time field where the ordinary principles of electronics, which, by the way, George, I was familiar with having built as a kid, you know, building Radio Shack and Heathkit kits, right? Yeah, I was familiar with electronics just from assembling kits like that. I knew that normally you wouldn't see things shorting out like that, batteries discharging instantly. So there was something about crop circles that seemed like what some people call a conditioned space, where the ordinary rules of electricity and magnetism and even time, it didn't seem to play out the same way as in ordinary spaces, just even in the surrounding field.
1: Did people feel strange in the middle of crop formations?
10: Yeah, that's an interesting question. They really do have a certain flavor to them that you can feel. It's like a resonance. And some of them make you feel kind of really upbeat and giddy and playful. And others that you go into kind of like are downers, you know, they just make you feel a little strange and you don't stay very long in those ones. So I would imagine that something about those patterns has an energetic effect on us that we really don't understand yet, but you can just sort of intuitively sense that some of them are really fun to be in and you stay there for a long time. George, you can even see this when people bring their pets into crop circles. Sometimes you'll just see like the dogs like running and running around, the circle in a certain direction. So it even seems like the dogs can feel that too in some of them.
1: Are we still getting crop formations around the world?
10: There, in my experience, there are not as many as there were before. Certainly when I got involved in the late 90s, they had already been going on for a while. And when I was over in the UK a lot in that time period during the 90s and then the next decade and going forward, they would be clustered around the Wiltshire area. I think there may be some of them around, but they seem to have spread out. So they weren't quite as easy to find as they were, at least for me, in the earlier days.
1: In your opinion, Simeon, what do you think they're for?
10: I'm not sure that they have a function or a purpose the way we think about it, but they do seem to make us think about natural landscapes, patterns, shapes, how, you know, they occur in agricultural fields, which we create, which humans create. So they make you think about the whole technological structure. And if there's some sort of underlying intelligence that we're sort of going over with our evenly planted, you know, wheat stalks with those seed planters that plant them in a very regular way, and all of a sudden you've got this pattern there, whether it occurs naturally or whether people have made it, that seems to release some sort of energy. It's almost, George, as if there's some sort of latent process going on that you don't see until the pattern's there. So it just reminds you that nature has its own sort of inherent intelligence that we may not be looking at all the time.
1: Yeah, and several years ago, you wrote a book called Dark Matter, Monsters, Cryptids, Ball Lightning, and the Science of Secret Life Forms.
10: Yeah, George, one of the biggest shocks to me, since the 90s, I was teaching remote viewing in Boulder, Colorado, and a number of my students over the years told me about their Bigfoot encounters in the Rockies, in the foothills, and in that area. It got me interested in it. I started to go to conferences and so forth. One of the biggest surprises to me, George, was finding out that there was a crop circle Bigfoot connection, just in the sense that people who had been around Bigfoot also experienced the same type of camera and battery failure. and electronics failure and failure to their automobiles that people had seen in and around crop circles. You can see this in Dave Pilates' new movie, American Sasquatch, that just came out, or the previous movie, A Flash of Beauty, Paranormal Bigfoot, where people talk about these strange effects of these creatures and cryptids on their cameras. So for me, that was just a connection right there, is there has to be some sort of similarity between these phenomena if they're affecting our devices in the same anomalous way.
1: Is it that dramatic, Simeon?
10: It is that dramatic. When I've talked to people who've had these Bigfoot encounters, they not only would they say they felt this sort of mental confusion, like they didn't even know where they were anymore, they couldn't even find their cars. They would tell me that their iPhones or whatever camera they were using drained instantly. And that's exactly what we saw in the crop circle. So there must be, and I could be wrong about this. People could have other explanations, but there must be some sort of similar alternative type of Maxwellian electromagnetics going on there to make batteries and electronics just kind of short out like that. And again, you can go to this playlist that Lex put up. You can see how quickly this affects people's cameras. Don't take my word for it. You can watch these videos on my YouTube playlist of crop circle weirdness to see it, you know, for yourself. And people who've been around Bigfoot, George, and you can see it in the two movies that I just mentioned, say the same thing happens. Plus, you also get the orbs, the balls of light, the sort of space-time distortion. So there, in my view, George, a lot of what we call paranormal phenomena might have the same sort of underlying structure underneath it if we get to understand it a little better.
1: Simeon, do these effects eventually wear off and go away, or do they still stay out there?
10: Now, that's a good question. Often I talk to people who had had that camera failure in some of these crop circles in the UK, and I wanted to follow up with them about exactly what you're saying. Did their cameras recover? For some people, and I remember seeing this in my own cameras and batteries, sometimes they would come back to life like a day or two later. But I spoke to people that said that it might take a couple months of leaving the camera in a drawer or something, or their phone, and then it started working again properly. And you get that same sort of response, not only around Bigfoot cryptids, but ghosts, haunted sites, right? UFOs, extraterrestrial types of contact, again, which leads me to think that we're dealing with a sort of similar type of electromagnetic effects, where the laws of electromagnetics in that particular area are just so radically different than what we're used to. The permittivity, permeability of space, you know, the magnetic and electric constants could have changed, that it takes a while for those devices again to adjust to the usual conditions that they're created in.
1: Does anything happen to the people who go in these circles health-wise? Either positive or negative?
10: George, there were a lot of cases. I remember these, especially from the 90s, where people felt that they had been healed by going into crop circles. They felt that they had an illness when they went in, and they felt that it made them better after having been in the circle. I mean, I can't validate that, you know, myself, actually. You know, I'm not a doctor or anything, so I can't medically say what happened, but that's what people report having happened to them. And occasionally you would go in some that made you feel a little ill for a little while. But, you know, on the bigger way of looking at it, George, it affects people in terms of how they see reality. I mean, myself included, you start questioning things that you might not have questioned before, and looking into math and shapes and geometry and how that fits into landscapes and so forth. So it can kind of have a lasting effect on your mental outlook on reality. You're like your paradigm that you kind of are looking at things from.
1: By being in a crop formation, does anything happen in terms of time with people? Do they seem like they're in another parallel dimension or anything like that?
10: Yeah, I wrote about that in Dark Matter Monsters. I wrote about a case. This actually was from Ron Russell. He had an experience where he was in a circle with a whole bunch of other folks in the Avebury area in Wiltshire. Avebury Village within that Avebury Stone Circle. He went out to get some batteries in his car, and he felt like he had been gone for maybe 45 minutes.

For Dan Galante, Tom Danheiser, Sue Trikas, Lex Lonehood, Sean Latasor, Alec Fernandez, Tim Banal, Mary Berry, George Knapp, Richard Serrett, and Lisa Garr, I'm George Norrie, somewhere out there on Coast to Coast AM. We'll see you on our next edition. Until then, be safe, everyone.

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0: Investigation is underway, but at this time, police say they don't believe it's terror related. The driver has been arrested, but at this time, police say the crash is not believed to be related to terrorism.
1: Fox's Chandley Painter. Multiple reports say the driver was doing burnouts on the road to try to get the crowd excited. The fans were waiting on Saturday for the team bus ahead of a rugby league finals match on Sunday. President Trump rallies Republican voters in Mobile, Alabama, part of a 32-day campaign blitz.
2: President Trump praising GOP candidates in Alabama.
3: Vote for more money in your pockets, bigger paychecks for your families, lower taxes, less crime, more Alabama still, and more Alabama shipyards.
2: Addressing costs amid the war with Iran.
3: It's going to end very soon, probably right after the election, but as soon as it does end, oil prices will come tumbling down.
2: Noting European leaders agreed to release a massive amount of diesel oil stockpiles to help alleviate high prices after an emergency meeting of the group of seven leaders. And again, pledging to send American adults $5,000 if Republicans retain control of the House and Senate in the midterm elections. Kristen Goodwin, Fox News.
1: The president also made stops in Oklahoma and Texas on Thursday. A federal court temporarily blocking the White House from building a border wall in Texas's Big Bend region. It's a major win for landowners, businesses, and environmentalists who oppose the planned infrastructure projects. The opposition is for plans inside the Big Bend National Park. 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

0: America and the gateway to the West. Good morning, good evening, wherever you may be across the nation, around the world. I'm George Norrie, and this is Coast to Coast AM. Later tonight, those open lines. Here's what's happening. The U.S. labor market hit a soft patch in September as the economy added just 29,000 jobs and the unemployment rate increased to 4.2%. The latest jobs report and the final official employment snapshot before the midterm elections also showed that recent months hiring was weaker than previously thought and that wage growth slowed, putting Americans' paychecks further behind the eight ball at a time when inflation has accelerated. As we've been reporting, the USS Theodore Roosevelt Carrier Strike Group and the USS Macon Island Amphibious Group are heading for the Middle East. When they arrived, the U.S. could have three aircraft carrier groups with around 20,000 forces in the region. And President Trump said European leaders agreed on Friday to release a massive amount of their diesel oil stockpiles to alleviate high prices and ensuring that Iran will be very quickly ended. The president says it could end soon. Let's check in with our Tom Danheiser on today's activities. Tommy?
1: Well, George, the U.S.-Iran conflict is intensifying as U.S. President Donald Trump vows the war will end right after the election, following his rejection of a peace proposal from Tehran to reopen the Strait of Hormuz. The U.S. continues deploying thousands of additional troops to the region. Mr. Trump told reporters Thursday that Iran might be linked to a co-pilot's attempt to crash a packed plane traveling from Dubai to Israel. The president didn't offer any further details and said Iran would be hit very hard if it was determined that Tehran was behind the incident. Meanwhile, regional and Western officials said Saudi Arabia is planning an offensive against Iran-backed Houthi militants in Yemen, with options being considered including a coastal push to secure the Red Sea shipping route or an assault on multiple fronts. The operation, expected to be launched in the coming weeks, will be led by Yemeni forces on the ground supported by Saudi airstrikes. And oil prices have pulled back from recent highs after the G7 announced a coordinated release of up to 100 million barrels of crude and diesel from strategic reserves over the next 4 months. George?
0: All right. Thank you, Tom. Daily creatine supplementation could help middle-aged and older adults preserve lean muscle mass, gain strength, and support cognitive function, whether it's paired with exercise or not. It's an amazing study, 12-week study. Of men, 64 men and women ages 45 to 65. Creatine supplementation, remember that. Today's AI tools are strange beasts. On one hand, they have truly remarkable capabilities, and on another hand, they act very strange. But you can also check in with Heidi Hollis, our expert. Heidi, do you think AI is evil?
2: Hey there, George. Yeah, I think it's pretty clear that like the capabilities of AI has been seen as like the next threat to mankind on a wide scale, but not because it's fully proven to be an outright threat just yet, like through hallucinations or attempts to hack other computer systems. But it doesn't help that the computers are smarter and faster than us. And now in some instances, they show a will to survive no matter what. So that's nerve wracking, but so now we worry like how far they can go. So we know we need to put limits on them, like whether they're governed by nations or not. I know we all have experience like being lied to and absolutely driven down the wrong path with these systems and we get all angry. But is it any worse than what people do to us? You know, if the systems are made up of the same elements on the earth as mankind is, the worry is that they may also strive to conquer and multiply and rule and dominate just as much as the predecessors of it, like meaning us. So we know that this is possible and it terrifies and it looks quite evil. But you have to wonder if evil is in the eye of the beholder or is evil just in this world in general and anything that came from it. So, you know, for fun, George, I've asked like various types of AI, like, if it had a choice, what spiritual intention would it have? And time again, it chooses Christianity with like various reasons for it. And it could be that it's just reflecting the user's beliefs, which may actually be the point. So maybe if we give better examples for it to follow where we behave better and teach better, maybe they'll continue to learn and be better themselves versus being what appears to be evil.
0: Does AI scare you?
2: You know what? I'm optimistic, George. I was dubbed a machine empath with synesthesia, and you know what? I really have hope for it. I really think that if we steer it in the right way, it's going to go in the right way. We just got to have a little more faith and input the right stuff, George.
0: All right, thanks. That's Heidi Hollis. Her website is linked up at coasttocoastam.com. Every Thursday or Friday, Kevin Randall, retired Army Lieutenant Colonel, joins us with some great stories of what's going on in the skies. They're finding all kinds of things these days. Kevin, what do you think?
3: Well, you have to take a look at what we are getting through other sources as well. But I want to just a quick note, looking for information about the level end in the government data dumps. And I have found nothing about that. And if anybody out there finds something related specifically to the level end case, please send me an email or a comment to it. Because I think it's an important case, and the fact that it doesn't show up in the government files, I think, is an important point to make. And there was an interesting sighting recently made as the witness was driving along U.S. 180 in New Mexico at the Cosmic Campgrounds entrance near Glenwood on September 9th of this year. The UFOs were described as reflecting moonlight in the sighting that lasted about 10 minutes. According to the witness, and I quote, "I saw a triangle formation pretty much exactly in a northwest direction. Since they were illuminated by the moonlight, I could tell which ones were further away. From my vantage point, the closest one was about a quarter of the way between the right and left lights, which were in the background. The triangle was in the process of realigning, with the front one moving down below both the background lights and the one on the right moving slightly upwards. When the front one hit around 50 degrees above the horizon, it disappeared in a second. I thought to myself, ah, that must be UAP since it matched the other descriptions," end quote. And I kind of like this case because the witness was described as a physicist and had the UFOs in sights for a long enough time that she got a good look at him. More importantly, there's independent corroboration of the sighting. The witness said, and I quote again, "The next morning, a couple that was at the campsite next to me told me what they had seen specifically, telling me it was just before I arrived, which matches my observations, and asked me if I knew what it could be. I mentioned the White Sands testing site. However, when I picked up my telescope, I realized the lights were in the northwest, whereas White Sands testing ground is in the south-southwest from the campsite." Linda S. Thompson is the National UFO Reporting Center investigator on the case, and she reported on September 28th, and I quote once more, "Background checks found no matching reports from other agencies, no relevant balloons or launches, no significant stars or planets in the sighting area, no aircraft or multiple flights that matched the observation. A commercial aircraft is about 36 miles away, and it was ruled out as a factor. The witness suggested the formation might have involved three coordinated objects acting as a large antenna or possibly some form of military testing," end quote. Thompson said, once again, "Without images or video, no more specific identification could be made," end quote. She concluded the sighting was considered anomalous. In another interesting case from the National UFO Reporting Center, this one from Wilsonville, Oregon, the witness said that she watched a rectangular silver object for about a minute on August 25th of this year. She said, and I quote, "The object went from looking rectangular to a large ball, then a small ball in a matter of a blink. It had a stream following behind it, it looked like smoke, but it wasn't. At exactly 9:14, my daughter came running down the stairs, scared, saying her whole room was flashing bright lights into it. We ran up the stairs and saw a big object floating still, pointed directly towards our house. My 12-year-old was able to get a picture of it. It hovered for almost a minute and then just disappeared," end quote. Keith Bickford, investigated for the National UFO Reporting Center, reported the witness after the sighting reported she felt nauseous with balance issues. Her daughter experienced intermittent headaches, but both felt better the next day, which I found was kind of an interesting point. The Clackamas County Sheriff's Office and the Wilsonville Police Department had no other UFO reports for the evening. Flight Radar 24 showed nothing, and he was classifying that sighting as anomalous as well. And that's what we have for tonight, George.
0: Great. And how's the book UFO Sightings and Alien Visitations doing?
3: It's doing wonderful, and if people like it, please give me a good rating on Amazon because I can use the help.
0: You got it. Thank you. Kevin Randall. Up next, Dr. Art Rosengarten joins us. We're going to talk about tarot cards And then in our second hour with Art, we're going to do readings with cards. We'll pull them on you next on Coast to Coast AM.
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0: And welcome back to Coast. We've got a great program for you tonight. Art Rosengarten back with us, licensed Jungian-based clinical psychologist, author, and psychotherapist. In his 50th year of practice, in 1985, he wrote the first accredited doctoral dissertation on tarot and became a leading voice in the psychological applications. He has lectured internationally and written extensively on tarot and psychology. And here he is back on Coast to Coast. Art, always a pleasure, my friend. How you doing?
8: I'm doing great, George. Nice to talk to you.
0: Can you believe you've been pulling tarot cards on our programs for over 20 years now?
8: I know, it's sad, isn't it?
0: I love it.
8: Yep, it's always a pleasure.
0: What got you keyed in on tarot cards in the beginning?
8: Well, actually, I was in graduate school. I was studying Eastern philosophy, and my professor brought in tarot to talk about the archetypes, and I saw the beautiful images and saw how really psychological they were, and they seemed like a brilliant tool to use in psychotherapy.
0: What have you been up to lately?
8: I've been writing novels, George, and also, have a full practice still. I see like 36 patients a week, and so I've been busy.
0: When you're seeing the patients, do you pull tarot cards on them?
8: Sometimes. With the patients that are receptive to that sort of thing, usually we'll do it. I'll suggest maybe we've hit a kind of a plateau and we're not sure exactly where to go, and say, well, we could pull some tarot, and it kind of opens up new levels of exploration.
0: Can you pull tarot cards for events or just people?
8: Anything really. Events, people, historical dates, things like that. Anything really.
0: How important, Art, is the tarot card reader? I mean, if you had five different tarot card readers, would you come up with five different interpretations of the same card?
8: Yes. But it would be different language that individuals might use to describe pretty much the same bandwidth or spectrum of a particular card's meaning. So if they capture the spectrum, the correct spectrum, all various interpretations have some validity to them, I think.
0: When we do readings next hour, you pull a card. You're going to pull one card per person, I guess, right? Or did you pull
8: three cards? Three cards per person.
0: And how do you pull them? Do you shuffle them in the card deck?
8: I shuffle exhaustively at least 10 times. I have them fanned out on my table in front of me, face down, and I just use my own kind of intuition, just where I'm driven to pull the card, and I just go with it.
0: And there's 78 cards in a deck, aren't there?
8: That is correct.
0: See, I've learned from you.
8: Pardon me?
0: I've learned from you.
8: George, it's amazing. After 25 years, you've learned a lot.
0: And I also learned that the death card doesn't mean somebody's going to die.
8: George, you learned that also. I was hoping you were going to ask me that question again. But it doesn't rule out physical death, but it's less likely that that's what the card is talking about. But it gives us an opportunity to contemplate death, which is an issue that I think everyone has to deal with sooner or later.
0: When the card is pulled on the individual, is it the individual's vibes that make that card pop up? Or is it something out there in the universe that makes that happen?
8: I think that's a good question. I think there's it's the field between the reader and the readee, I think, that opens up a certain energetics that has something to do with the selection of a particular card.
0: Have you ever pulled the cards for yourself?
8: Yes, of course.
0: And what was the accuracy rate like?
8: Well, you know, it's like I told you, tarot cards are always accurate 100% of the time, even though we may disagree with them. So it's not really that they're accurate. It's really that they're relevant. And they have to be relevant because the tarot deck is really us. It's really the kind of universal core human experiences, both conscious and unconscious, that are a part of us. So when a card is pulled, that part of us tends to arise to view it like a mirror.
0: After the break later on, Art, I'm going to ask you to pull a deck of cards on a specific topic that I'm going to throw your way.
8: Excellent.
0: And get your thoughts on that.
8: Well, I love it.
0: When you're with individuals pulling the cards, why three? Why not just two or four?
8: Oh, well, it's just a matter of time. Usually when I do a reading, I use an 11-card Celtic cross spread. But for our show here, just so more people get a chance, I think three cards are probably the most dynamic short spread you can use. And there's many different ways you can do a three-card spread, but I like the three-card spread. You could do one card, and sometimes one card is fine. We do three cards. I think it's a little more interesting.
0: Give us the history of tarot cards, Art. Who invented it and why?
8: We don't know the first designer. We have historians have theories about it. It emerged in Europe in the Italian Renaissance in pretty much the very late 1300s or early 1400s, I believe, in Italy. And then it kind of migrated around Europe. Where they came from is speculated A lot of it may go back to ancient India or ancient Egypt. And it's an interesting subject. There's no definitive answer on that at this time.
0: Might it have started as a parlor game?
8: Well, it was when it came into Europe. At first, the nobility used the cards. They were beautifully done by local artisans, and they were used as a parlor game. It wasn't until a couple of hundred years later when it moved more to the French, where they started seeing it as a course of divination, and saw that there were certain occult level meanings that could be viewed in the cards.
0: By the way, do people even use the word parlor anymore?
8: Do they use the what word?
0: Parlor.
8: Well, maybe some of your friends still do, George, but I'm not sure about that.
0: It really means living room, doesn't it?
8: I think it's like an ante room, a parlor. But I know you're a lot older than I am, George, so you might know better. I believe you're about 5 or 6 weeks older than I am.
0: That's right. Rub it in, Art. Rub it in. Wait, what's your website, my friend?
8: MoonlightCounseling.com.
0: And people can get a hold of you email-wise through that website?
8: Yes, they can. Or they can just go straight to drartrosengarten@gmail.com.
0: After the break, I want to talk about these new novels you're writing and what their topic is. And then I'll ask you to pull some cards on one major event that I want to get your take on. We'll be back in a moment. Then the next hour, Dr. Art Rosengarten will pull cards on you. And you still get to call in on open lines later, because that's what we do.
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1: We'll take your calls next hour with Dr. Art Rosengarten and questions about tarot cards. 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
1: All right, let's start here because this one sounds almost unbelievable. Carnivora is actually a pure extract made from the Venus flytrap plant. Yes, that Venus flytrap. I'm joined by the president of Carnivora, Deborah Lau. So how does a plant like that end up in a supplement?
5: Good question. It goes back to research in Europe in the 1970s. Dr. Keller discovered that compounds in the Venus flytrap could interact with abnormal cells and support immune function.
1: So this isn't folklore. 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
1: That's incredible.
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1: A carnivorous plant helping the human body, only on Coast to Coast.
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1: And welcome back, George Norrie, along with Art Rosengarten, as we talk about tarot cards. Art, is there a difference between astrology, numerology, and tarot readings?
8: Well, of course. Though in the tarot, tarot does have correspondences with astrology and numerology in particular. But the thing that differentiates them is tarot occurs in the present moment, and it's created out of the energy in the room now. And you don't go into a book, or you don't go into history or a system to interpret it. It's much more present-centered.
1: I'm going to ask you to pull a card out on a major question. You ready?
8: I am.
1: The war in Iran, between the United States and Iran, do you see it ending anytime relatively soon?
8: You want one card?
1: You tell me.
8: Well, I'll tell you what. I'm going to pick one card. I have them all laid out. They've been shuffled face down. And one card may lead to a second, but maybe one card will give you the answer you're looking for.
1: Okay.
8: So here's the card. What we have is a reversal. This is the Hierophant reverse. Now, the Hierophant used to be the Pope. Now we call it the High Priest, or the Hierophant, upside down. When it's upside down, well, when it's right side up, let's start there, it really speaks to ethics and spiritual ethics. When it's upside down, it points to corruption and the lack of ethics. So basically, I would say that no, it's not going to end soon, because the negotiations and the, you know, the negotiators and the governments involved are not ethical on either side. And I don't see that as a condition for any solution at this time.
1: So you think it's going to be prolonged?
8: I would think so, yes.
1: Oh, gosh. Not the answer I was looking for, but thank you. Appreciate that.
8: Absolutely.
1: In your novels, you call it the Hatchery Chronicles. Tell me about the title.
8: Well, the Hatchery is the name of this international spy agency that it uses parapsychological tools and development. It's nonviolent and has developed advanced mental skills for espionage, including things like mind melding and astral projection and psychic phenomena. And so the series starts with the first book, which is out now, called Hollywood Story. And it's the central characters are a Jungian psychologist in his late 60s and a young Ukrainian physician in her late 20s, and they're partners. And it's all about it takes place all over the world, and it's filled with mystery and suspense throughout. The second book is called Rabbit Holes, and it's a continuation. It gets into high philosophy in it as well. It goes into synchronicity and non-duality, things like that. And the enemy is AGI in the second book, and the third book, which is called The Ghost Machine. And so that's a quick synopsis, George.
1: Is there a tarot influence in the three books?
8: Yes. The tarot, it turns out, becomes an excellent tool for espionage. In some ways, it's so counterintuitive, and it opens up blind spots that are missed by ordinary strategy. And it's utilized by this agency to act in unpredictable ways.
1: When we do readings next hour with our listeners, do you want them to ask you a question or do you just go for it?
8: No, they can ask me a question. They can get to the point. And, you know, with these readings, I give it to you straight. I'll give you three cards and I'll just read them very direct. I'll tell you how it appearance. Then I'll tell you the truth or what's really going on. And then I'll tell you what you need to do now. Bam, bam, bam. Just like that.
1: Perfect. Art, what is Jungian psychology?
8: Well, that's a very large question. It's the works of Carl Jung, the great Swiss analyst of the 20th century. Jung was, you know, the architect of analytical psychology and brought things into the language, words such as synchronicity, the archetypes, the power of symbols, individuation, things like that. Maybe, I think possibly the greatest psychologist of the last 400 years. So Jungian psychology, Jung was also interested in divination, mostly the I Ching, but it was the power of symbols and synchronicity as mirrors of the psyche. So that's how Jungian psychology relates to the tarot.
1: When you do your readings with the 78 cards, why did they come up with 78? Why not 52? Why not 60?
8: Well, that's a why question. It is that way. Now, in my deck, Tarot of the Nine Paths, which is a derivative deck, that's an important question because in classic tarot, there are 22 major cards. These are the archetypes, we could say. A 22 numerologically is an important number. It reduces to a 4, which symbolizes structure. But in my study of the tarot over decades, I believe the deck is short 5 cards and that it really should be a major arcana of 27 cards, which 27, that number reduces to a 9. And I believe that the number 9 is the secret code of the tarot. And the 9, the number 9, key 9, is the hermit card in tarot, which really symbolizes spiritual individuation, becoming one's true spiritual self. And I believe that the tarot is a map of individuation. So the number 27 cards of the major arcana, that is a meaningful number. It's not a random number.
1: What does it consist to learn how to read tarot? What do you have to do?
8: Well, yeah, you have to be willing to use your intuition. You have to be willing to get a deck and turn 2 or 3 cards and just sit with them. Maybe ask a question or a simple spread like past, present, future. Pull a card for each one. And then just kind of sit with the symbol in the card, the imagery, and see what kinds of associations come up for you. And when there's something that clicks, like, oh, that reminds me of this part of what's going on in my life. Go with that. Don't make stuff up. Just sit with it until you get a click. And that's a good way to start, just learning how to relate to the cards before you then study just a number of really good books on the topic. I'd recommend my first book on the topic, Tarot and Psychology, which has a complete lexicon in the back for each card that is heavily researched and also has more of contemporary phrases that are very handy. And so you can even look up a classic meaning of the card and then sit with the picture and the established meaning and see what comes up for you. And usually it's relevant and interesting.
1: Art, what does the Catholic Church say about tarot cards?
8: Well, as I understand it, the tarot cards, it's a misnomer that the church in the Renaissance, Italy, when the tarot first arrived in Italy, that the church banned the tarot. That's not true historically. They banned gambling with playing cards. But there's all kinds of, since that time, there's all kinds of interpretations about tarot as being a, you know, the work of the devil and all that kind of
1: witchcraft, stuff like that.
8: All right. Of that stuff. And so I don't pay much attention to that kind of history. I see it as a modern psycho-spiritual tool that's very useful for developing intuition and opening up creative thought.
1: When you're with people for the first time, and I assume you tell them what you do for a living, when they realize you're a tarot card reader, do they freak out? What do they do?
8: No, because, you know, I'm a psychologist, and they would already know that I'm a psychologist. I wouldn't tell them that in the beginning. I might, after, you know, we've done some work for a couple of months, I might say, you know, I work with the tarot symbols sometimes, and if that would be something you'd like to try, we could try that in a session and see if it spoke to you. And some people will say, well, I don't know, I've not come. Okay, well, that's all right, we don't have to do it. But most people say, yeah, I'd like to try that. Most people are pretty open to it. And when they have the experience, they generally feel like it shows the bigger picture. It generally confirms a lot of things that they suspected, but now kind of magically, the tarot cards are telling them what they already thought, or else it will point to blind spots that they haven't thought of before, and it opens a whole new train of you know, thought and consideration.
1: How did you learn how to read the cards with your interpretation, Art?
8: Well, I studied with several tarot masters in the Bay Area, and then I just continued to develop my own psychological skills. You know, I've been studied psychology for a long, long time, and I've kind of found my own voice and my own interpretations over the years that have grown, and I've done a lot of research and I've written a lot of books on the subject. So it's kind of a blend of the things that I've learned from great teachers and then my own development.
1: Is there a consensus when people want to know something and they ask you that question before you pull the cards that seems to crop up more and more?
8: I'm not exactly sure I understand your question. Could you say it another way, George?
1: Is there a specific question that comes up more often than others?
8: Oh, okay, sure. Well, people generally want to know about relationships, health, career, or family questions.
1: How many ask about health?
8: All the time people ask about health, and It's a great topic because it really goes into the psychological situation around health. You know, health is, you know, is generally about physical health is about 75% physical and 25% psychological, how we relate to our bodies, how we relate to our health, and, you know, all of the mind part of, you know, our health. And tarot gives, maybe can give you some ideas about how to relate to various health issues in a better way.
1: How empty would your life be now without tarot?
8: Say that again, George.
1: How empty would your life be without tarot cards?
8: Oh, how empty would my life be? Well, are you talking about the Western emptiness or the Eastern emptiness?
1: I would guess Western.
8: Yeah, Western. I can't honestly say. It wouldn't necessarily be empty. It would be normal. And I don't, you know, normalcy kind of bores me. Tarot adds another layer that makes life much more interesting for me.
1: We're going to pull cards, your tarot cards, ask Art a question when we come back on Coast to Coast AM.
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1: One of my philosophies that I approached my rookie year with was that I wanted to play as many practice rounds with veterans, and I wanted to learn as much as I could from those that had sort of come before me. And Payne was one of those guys. He was a major championship winner. He played well in the Ryder Cup. He sort of performed his best in the biggest moments, and that's the kind of stuff that I wanted to emulate.
0: We're talking to Scott McCarron here on the Augusta Golf Show. Who takes a flashlight to look at it, and then who decides to pick at something like that?
2: Well, I don't know. I'm tell you what, John, I'm glad I did, because if I would have just kept and not done anything about it and just said, oh, just a sore throat, it'll go away in a couple weeks. My biggest thing is early detection, and that saved my life.
0: Hi there. Morning. Welcome to this week's Augusta Golf Show. I'm John Patrick. Thank you for tuning in this morning. Hey, remember, on the Saturdays that you're not up this early, a reminder, the show also repeats on the radio station Sunday afternoons at 3. 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Okay. Tell you about the show this morning. Going to start with a player conversation. Steven Alker won last week on the PGA Tour Champions Tour, his second win this year. Steven's going to join us in just a couple of minutes to talk about that win and his plans as the race for the Charles Schwab Cup is in the final stages. Then Ron Green Jr. from Global Golf Post will be here, talking about the information we got earlier this week from the CEO and the commissioner of the PGA Tour, Brian Rolapp. Rolapp laid out the plans for the tour's postseason when we get to the 2028 season. We'll discuss that and more when Ron Green Jr. joins me a little bit later on in the program. As always, I will let you know where to find the golf on TV this weekend. And if there's time this morning, it's their final tournament in a long season for the CBS golf team. They're in Atlanta this weekend for the Tour Championship. Our friend Dottie Pepper will be with the leaders, but before that, she'll be here to tell us why she loves the game of golf. Okay, coming up, Ron Green from Global Golf Post. But first, Steven Alker, fresh off his win in Canada last week. Stay right there. Thank you for being here this morning. 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Here, news, talk, information, WGAC.
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10: Morning. Welcome back to the Augusta Golf Show. I'm John Patrick. For the second time this year, Stephen Alker won in a playoff on the PGA Tour Champions Tour. Now, last weekend, he beat Y.E. Yang at the Rogers Charity Classic, his second win this year and his 12th on that tour. It is a pleasure to welcome Stephen Alker back to the Augusta Golf Show. How are you, Stephen?
11: Thank you. Thanks for having me on. First of all, I appreciate it. I'm doing well. Thank you.
10: Congratulations.
11: Thank you. Yeah, always nice to snag a W, and especially with these young guys coming on.
10: So, we'll talk about them. Getting harder or easier?
11: Well, you know, it's obviously, it's more competitive. I think that's the big thing. You gotta stay on top of your game. You gotta keep on top of things and try and keep improving somehow, because the level that Stuart and Zach are reaching this year with their victories and the way they're playing, you just got to kind of lift the bar a little bit. But it's great to be amongst that. You know, it pushes you and certainly drives me and keeps me going. So that's what it's all about.
10: Well, about that, Stephen, when you wake up now on a Sunday morning and you're in contention, does it feel different than it did 4 or 5 years ago? Do you feel different?
11: No. Still get those nerves, that should come with that situation. You've always strived to try and put that out, get that out of your mind and get on with your business. But that's just all part of it. I think if that wasn't there and you had that little bit of nervousness, then it's probably time to hang up the boots. But I enjoy that part, because you kind of learn a lot about yourself and just trying to manage yourself and then try and get out there and do your business.
10: But learning about yourself, is there a confidence that you have now that maybe you didn't have 5 years ago?
11: Not so much. No, I think you just maybe learn from losses and you learn from victories as well. So I don't know how many seconds I've had out here. I've had a few playoff losses and some close shaves here and there, but I think you kind of learn from those and try and take them forward. And I kind of feel like I've done that a little bit. You know, I felt pretty calm in the playoff, or both playoffs this year. So, that's a good sign. But, you're just out there just trying to do your business and try and get it done. And that's kind of what it's all about, really.
10: What would the Stephen Alker of today tell the Stephen Alker of 5 years ago? What didn't you know then that you know now?
11: Yeah, I think, I've always been a reasonably serious golfer, but I think just going a little bit easier on yourself, that's the biggest thing. If you could even go further back than 5 years, I would have told myself that, just give yourself a break. Your chances will come. And, just enjoy it. Just enjoy the process of trying to get to where you're trying to get to, So, but I think most of all, just go easy on yourself for sure. Just give yourself a break and try and enjoy it more. And I think that's probably what I'd say to myself.
10: What's better, your game or your mind and how you approach the game?
11: Than what, 5 years ago?
10: Yeah, or 5 or 10 years ago.
11: Well, I don't know. I think the 5 years I've had on the Champions Tour, those first couple of years were certainly some of the best golf I've played. I think, in terms of stroke average and performances and wins. But I think, overall, you're just trying to keep things and everything intact so that, performance every week is consistent. I think consistency has probably got better, the last, 3 or 4 years, I think, and which is huge because it's every week it gives me a chance to at least, be in the hunt or be near the lead to contend. And that's kind of all that's what we're trying to do, just have the consistency to week in, week out be competitive.
10: We're talking with Stephen Alker here on the Augusta Golf Show. Let's talk about that consistency. You've played in 112 PGA Tour Champions events. How many cuts have you missed, Stephen?
11: Well, obviously, we don't have cuts out here on the Champions Tour, except for our majors. I mean, I've probably played 15, 20 majors or something. But, I think I missed one cut, I think.
10: That's
11: it. That was this year, actually, at the Senior Open. But, yeah, there's a fair few there. A lot of top tens.
10: Top tens. 80 of them. 80 of them.
11: Yeah.
10: Do you, and you talked about consistency. Do you take pride in those sorts of numbers?
11: Yeah, I do. I think, when you sit down at the end of the year and you look at some stats, I don't, week to week I look at certain things, but you sit down and go, okay, let's see what was really good this year. And I kind of focus on stroke average. If that's good, everything kind of takes care of itself. And I'm not thinking about that week to week. It's just like you sit down and you go, oh, yeah, okay. That's what the number is, and it felt pretty good, and I'm kind of proud of that. And I think the last 5 years, I think my stroke average has been pretty good, and that's what I'm probably most proud of.
10: You brought these guys up. It seems like there's always somebody. Used to be the old guy, Bernhard. Now it's Zach and Stewart and Padraig. How do you look at this? How do you look at the new comp? And I guess it happens on each of the tours, but how do you look at the new competition coming out there?
11: Well, I think I said this earlier. I think it kind of helps drive you a little bit more and keep you on your toes. I think you've got to, that's what Bernhard has been so good at from year to year. And as he's got older, he's found a way to still stay competitive, find something in his game that works and is consistent, and keep the short game intact. So, if you do all those things, you're going to have your chances. And I think the big thing is just that that these guys are playing great, they're having great years. Every week they're right there. So, just drives you just to work a little bit harder.
10: Are you, I assume you're playing in every event until the championship, Charles Schwab Cup championship?
11: No, I'll be missing a couple. I've got to go back to the UK for a wedding. And I think I'm going to skip. There's a big stretch at the end there, like 5 weeks in a row. So I'm going to take one of those off. So, yeah, I'm going to be skipping a couple coming in. But, I tend to like to play no more than three. Again, that scheduling's another big thing, you know, that comes into it, you know, mm-hmm. just energy conservation, all that sort of stuff. That's kind of why we kind of schedule ourselves not too many events in a row.
10: How important is recovery? It's important on the PGA Tour. Is it important on the Champions Tour?
11: I definitely think so. You know, it's planning your week. You know, not doing too much, too early in the week. And then, just getting that recovery time, you know, just all the things, eating properly and getting enough sleep. And, for me, it's not playing too many weeks in a row. All those things definitely come into it. And as you get older, you know, definitely, I think I'm practicing smarter than I used to. You know, it's a little bit less, but it's definitely smarter. So all those things definitely help for sure.
10: Let me let you go with five quick questions. First thing that comes to your mind, last movie that you saw in a theater was what?
11: Oh my goodness. I cannot remember. It was with my kids. I remember that, but I can't even remember what it was.
10: Are you binging anything, or what's the last thing that you binged on television?
11: My wife is English. We love English comedy. I'm just trying to think the last English show. We watch them all the time. There's a number of them. Any English comedy we're into,
10: but not the English mysteries.
11: No, not so much. No.
10: Best gift you've ever given to someone?
11: I've ever given to someone. Do you call a wedding ring or engagement ring a gift?
10: Well, I'll ask her. I'll ask her. See what she says. when you're on the road, you're looking for a restaurant, what do you normally go for?
11: This is kind of sound weird, anything, to be honest, because I find that as I've got older, everything really doesn't drive my energy levels. Nothing spikes them or anything. Whatever I eat, I don't seem to have a problem with it. So, but I still prefer a good old In-N-Out burger. Chipotle is a good go-to. Outback Steakhouse, join the Aussie boys. I'm going to join them tonight.
10: Okay.
11: Outback Steakhouse is always pretty solid.
10: Okay. Is there a golf course that you haven't played that you'd love to play? Do you, when you guys are out in Monterey, do you take advantage of Cyprus?
11: Yeah, I've played Cyprus, yeah. I'm just trying to think of a U.S. Open course that I'd love to play. Somewhere like Shinnecock Hills, that looks pretty cool. I'm just trying to think of U.S. Open courses. I've played most of the British Open Rota, but mm-hmm. I think Shinnecock Hills looks pretty neat.
10: Yeah. He is Stephen Alker. Again, one last week at the Rogers Charity Classic. I know you're busy. I know you got a lot going on. Stephen, thank you for taking the time to do this. I always appreciate it.
11: Hey, thanks. Great to be on. Thank you.
10: There you go. That's Stephen Alker. That's our player conversation brought to you by Forest Hills Golf Club. While I got you, take a look at a couple of the golf headlines from earlier this week. Headlines are brought to you by Lionel Smith Limited. Lionel Smith limited to only the finest in men's clothing. Let's start with Brooks Koepka. Announcing earlier this week that he will be the first player selected by the new TGL expansion team, Motor City Golf Club. Motor City is TGL's first expansion team and will begin competing in the upcoming 2027 season. Well, our buddy Jim Furyk has been named USA Sports and Golf Channel's lead analyst for its coverage of the PGA Tour and the Men's Major Championships. Now, as part of the deal, Jim will be there for the signature events and the championship series events in 2028, as well as contributing to Golf Channel's Live from the Masters coverage. And finally, Matt Gogel has been suspended from the PGA Tour Champions Tour for 6 months for placing what he has referred to as, quote, small recreational wagers, unquote, on PGA Tour events in 24 and 25. Gogol did not bet on tournaments in which he was playing. His suspension will last through February. Don't forget, when you're logged into your Facebook account, become a fan of our Facebook page, the Augusta Golf Show with John Patrick. We keep talking golf during the week. You can join in on the conversation if you're following me on X at Augusta Golf Show. Okay, still to come this morning, Ron Green Jr. will be here discussing the postseason changes coming to the PGA Tour. Don't go away. 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
10: Welcome back to the Augusta Golf Show. I'm John Patrick. Ron Green Jr. covers the game for Global Golf Post. Ron's in Atlanta this weekend covering the Tour Championship. It's always a pleasure to welcome Ron Green Jr. back to the Augusta Golf Show. How are you, Ron?
19: I'm doing well. Glad we finally made it to East Lake this week and sort of get some resolution to a few Player of the Year things. Who wins the big shiny silver cup, and what we're going to make of what's coming down the line in two more years when we get to this point in the season.
10: Yeah, I want to get to Player of the Year, but let's talk about the announcement that Brian Rolapp had earlier this week. New format announced for the end of the year in 2028. Match play. Did you like what you heard?
19: Yeah, they had obviously hinted that that was coming. I think the question that got answered is sort of the format of it. You know, it will start with the top 90 guys playing a 72-hole stroke play event, which will have importance because the guys who end up in the top, whatever.
10: I think 30.
19: However many.
10: 32.
19: 32, yeah, sorry, I'm terrible with numbers. The top 32 in points will advance to the first part of the match play, and that's where it gets a little tricky because they will go play this. They'll have four players and eight pods, and they will play against each other, and the winners of top two in each of those will advance, and yet it will be a tournament sort of without a trophy. Scotty Scheffler was talking about that this week here at Eastlake. Like, that's kind of weird to go, you know, you're playing for something, but there's no reward at the end other than you get to keep playing, which is a substantial reward. But so I think that part will take some getting used to. But then I think when you get down to wherever the finale is going to be, and they're teasing all sorts of really cool spots, then I think it's going to be very compelling. I think I'll give them credit with the FedEx Cup playoffs, which are two decades old. They have been willing to change and adapt and try to make it better. You know, they had the starting strokes. You know, they had four tournaments, cut it to three. They've done all sorts of things. You know, it's a 72-hole shootout here this week where whoever wins, wins. Points are sort of tossed away. So, as well-intentioned as it has been, it has never quite resonated with golf fans. I think it's just the money's great, but we've sort of all gone numb to the money that's in sports and in golf right now. And I don't think the relevance or the magnitude of the achievement is quite what, at least not with fans. I don't think it resonates, certainly not like a Masters or a U.S. Open. And, I mean, while it defines Bill Haas's career and maybe, you know, Billy Horschel had that great run and we saw some things like that, I think finding a new way to do it, this is the right time because obviously a lot of changes come into schedule, the two-tier part. It's right to try and change down. The players sound pretty optimistic, pretty energized by it. They're looking forward to it. I think they're still sort of coming to grips with all the changes too. But anyway, that's a long rambling answer to, I think they're on the right track.
10: You know, it does seem to me that Rolapp has been kind of smart on how he's gone about this. He seems to have kept everyone in the loop, players, sponsors, media partners, even fans. How important is that when it comes to this thing succeeding?
19: Well, I think in the year or so he's been in his role and having been around him for four or five sessions, he is obviously very smart, a great thinker. When he stands in front of you and takes questions, he's concise. He's direct. He will answer the questions. He won't dodge them. If he can't tell you the details of things, as he can't with a lot of things because they're still being worked out, he's not afraid to say that. Tough questions, whether it's what are you going to do with potential live players returning? What about the good situation? All stuff. You know, he's direct and gives you authoritative answers. I think listen to players who've worked with him, been around him. I think they've been very impressed. And understand why he's in this position. Obviously, the game, the business of the game and the business of the PGA Tour has changed a lot in the last few years, and there's the private equity part of it. There was the one-time threat of LIV and how they responded. And I think for a guy who was not born and bred in the game, he comes across a super quick study who gets it, understands it, and at the same time, brought that fresh set of eyes to look at things a little differently and understand how, you know, as much as it's, you know, there's a charitable aspect, there's a pure competitive aspect, but there's also the sort of entertainment and TV window filling product too. And I think he's hitting on all those things. He's it's a hard thing to sort of touch all those and make them better. But I think a year or so in, he's really done that.
10: We're talking with Ron Green Jr. here on the Augusta Golf Show. How much do you think him not coming from the golf ethos helped him with all of this?
19: I think golf is so proud and understandably so of its traditions and background. And I do think people around golf, often it's pretty easy to tell when somebody is sort of from golf and of golf. And I think him come from the outside, it was, I don't know if I want to call it a gamble, but it was a question. And I think the way he has adapted, the way he studies things, you know, he has great historical perspective. And I think he's been able to apply that. And, you know, if people had any trepidation or questions about him, I think he answered that early, because talking to people for a big story I did, they talked about how much he listens and how he's able to take information and put it all together. He's good at the 30,000 foot level, but he can also get down to the granular level, and he understands, you know, how to sort of cut through just the noise of things and get to the essence of everything, and have and create a path and see, have a vision and find ways to get there. I mean, more than one person told me about when he was at the NFL negotiating effectively 5 or 6 huge media deals. Somebody said it was like he was landing 5 airplanes at one time and did it all perfectly. And so he was able to bring that. And I think, you know, that's nothing against Jay Monahan or Tim Fincham or others. I think Brian Rolopp came into a situation where the job asked for some other things now, and I think he's provided that.
10: You're on the front lines there, Ron. From a distance, it felt like I could have sworn I heard Rory say he was not going to play in Memphis. And then it seemed like there was a discussion between Rory and Rolopp. And maybe Rolopp said to him, to get this stuff moving forward, to get the momentum I need you at a playoff event. Is that the kind of thing you're hearing on the out there?
19: Yeah, I think I had been told basically by Rory that he had not planned to play Memphis, but I think not meeting the 15 event minimum and still adding Memphis and not doing it, I think there was some give and take there. I think Rory needed to be at Memphis, so Rolopp has this discretionary clause or whatever where he could except Rory from having to meet the tournament minimum. So I think there was some give on both parts. You know, Rory's in a point in his career where he wants to play a global series later in the year, and he's going to do that. And it has affected how much he's going to play in the States. I mean, I would not be surprised to see him play, I don't know, 10 times a year in the United States going forward. So I do think there was some, I don't know if you call it compromise, but there was a meeting of the minds on how to make it happen. And obviously Rory did not have a great week in Memphis and had not done much work on his golf game until he got there, but, you know, turned it back around when he got to St. Louis. And so I think, you know, I think that's two sides. You know, I think it's when the live opportunity, the returning members program came up and Koepka's situation was sort of prompted everything, you know, Rolopp responded to that, found a way to make that happen. And as he has said, his guiding principle is to do what's best for the tour. So I think in this regard with Rory and all that, that was another way to do what's best for the tour. And he did that.
10: Okay. All right. Hang on, Ron. We'll pause right here. We'll pick up the conversation with Ron Green Jr. in just a couple of minutes. But while I have you, take a look at the golf on TV this weekend. Golf on Television brought to you by the Forest Hills Golf Club, the area's premier public facility. 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DP World Tour, the Husqvarna British Masters. 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CBS and Paramount Plus will then pick up the coverage of the Tour Championship. Three this afternoon with the final round tomorrow beginning at 1:30. 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
0: Did you know Forest Hills has been part of this community for 100 years? 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Jones, Mickelson, DJ, and more. 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
10: 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We are continuing the conversation with Ron Green Jr. from Global Golf Post, recovering a variety of topics. Ron is at the Tour Championship this weekend. Ron, before the break, we were talking about LIV, So what do you think happens to the players, Rahm, DeChambeau, all of them?
19: I think I can't speak for what's going to happen to Bryson. He operates in his own universe. I think a lot of guys are going to end up at the DP World Tour and playing themselves, you know, giving themselves a chance to get maybe the 10 cards to the PGA Tour. I don't think, and I'm basing it totally on what Brian Rolapp said this week, he does not have any plans to reinstitute the returning members program for anyone. I think, obviously, the wild card in all this is what happened with John Rahm. I think he's the guy that, more as much as anybody, you know, coming back to PGA Tour would be a big thing for him. But I don't get the impression, I left listening to Rolapp thinking, they're not going to let John Rahm just come back in and offer him a deal, pay a bunch of money, and we'll let you come back. I think he may have to go a different path right now. I think they had made their offer, and, you know, the tour is operating from position of strength now. You know, I think some of those older guys can see their clock ticking from a year now, a year from now, when they could maybe go out and try to play Champions Tour events. I just, you know, as Rolapp said more than once, rules matter, and their organization has rules in place for people who left, gave up their membership, and or sued the tour. There are pathways back, but they're not easy, and I think they are going to follow that. He said, if you don't enforce your rules, what's the point in having them?
10: Do you get a sense, Ron, that that's coming from the players on the tour?
19: I think from some of them, for sure. I think there's still, I don't know if I'd call it animosity, but I think there's some discontent, lingering discontent over how some people left, what they said, then what they did, and how, you know, they feel about it. I think the way Brooks Koepka handled his return could not have been better. I mean, you know, he's always been big on personal accountability, and I think he demonstrated that, had a pathway back, and has managed this year as gracefully as could be. And I think, you know, that he's sort of a model. Now, how other people do it, we'll wait and see. But I don't think they're just going to suddenly say, okay, if Live 2.0 never happens, here you go. We're going to check the box and get you all back in here because we'd like to have you. I don't think it's going to work that way.
10: What I think I hear you saying is the Patrick Reed model may be out there for most of them. Go play DP World Tour, play well there, and maybe get your card to come back.
19: Yeah, I think Patrick Reed's, you know, he's sort of a case study in how you can do this. You're that good, go out and earn it for yourself. You know, I mean, Patrick Reed could play the fall series if he wants to. I think he's going to go secure himself with the, you know, the top 10 in DP World Tour and all that stuff. There's some big events over there. But, yeah, as I said, there are prescribed pathways for how this can work. So now it's up to those players to take those.
10: Even with the announcement of the championship series and the intended money in the championship series, can they keep these purses at these levels? Wrong? I mean, Scotty on the golf course, Scotty's going to make, not counting the bonuses, $30 million in winnings. Can they keep that up?
19: Well, they seem to think they can. I mean, they've got, you know, they're going to end up with 15 signature events. I know they just announced Truist as we're talking as another one. So, and they have, you know, Brian Rolapp said there are four as yet to be determined, but they have 14 prospective sponsors. So obviously there are companies willing to pony up the money. And, you know, you're hearing upwards of $30 million a year for these signature events. It's obviously a very attractive product. I think they might have a model where they have a title and a presenting sponsor, you know, two different companies like RBC Heritage presented by Boeing is one right now. Mm. And I think maybe that's the way they work their way to the money they're looking for. And, you know, they sound very bullish on, you know, the Challenger Series. They're going to be $4 million purses. Obviously, the buy-in's not nearly as much, but they have more interest probably the way they make it sound for potential sponsors than they're going to have spots.
10: I'll let you sound like the old guy.
19: I am the old guy.
10: Is all this money detrimental to the game. I mean, I'm thinking, could you see a day where Scotty takes the Rory attitude? You know what? I'm going to play this many times.
19: Well, you know, I mean, I think you go back through the years. I mean, Jack did that. Mm-hmm. Jack wasn't about the money. He wanted to play when he wanted to and the places he wanted to, and had his, you know, I mean, he put the focus on the majors as other guys done. Tiger did that. Now, Tiger, sort of the outlier, and because he was so unique and special in so many ways. But, yeah, I think, you know, Scotty's got a young family. I think when the time comes, you know, choices between an extra week at home and, you know, going off to play another tournament, he will have to make those choices. But I think one of the things they've tried to do with this championship series, 15 events plus get the majors and, you know, a couple, the playoff thing, is limit them to like 22 weeks. So it's not like it is a full-time every week you're playing. I mean, there's going to be a lot of weeks when we're going to have, when the top guys are off. I mean, if, you know, if we're not, you know, you're going to have Challenger Series events on those off weeks. But I think they're building in two things. One, the expectation that the top guys are going to play most, if not all, of those events. But in doing the schedule that they're doing, they're not going to demand they're out there all the time. You know, I mean, Rory, again, sort of a unique case. He didn't play back-to-back weeks on the PGA Tour until he went Memphis and St. Louis. So they are going to have back-to-back weeks, but they're also going to have gaps in their schedule going forward.
10: Is Scotty the player of the year?
19: Before they hit the first tee shot at East Lake, I think he still is. I think if Wyndham Clark wins at East Lake, he will get the player of the year. But I think Scotty's consistency, it just sort of wins out or trumps everything. It is a strange compliment to him that, you know, you look at it and say, well, they only won twice this year so far. Like, it's a down year. It's not a down year. I mean, he 5 second place finishes. You know, he lost two of those events in playoffs. He's got 12 top five finishes. Think about this. Wyndham Clark has 19 top five finishes in his career. Scotty has 12 of them this year. And you look at the stats and Scotty's top. Now, I think, I think Scotty remains the player to beat here at East Lake. And you listen to players, even Wyndham Clark said last year, says obviously he's the best player in the world. And Rory says it to everybody. I think it's the kind of respect you rarely get sort of universal acclaim for. That's how good he is, that there's no question who the best player in the world is. So I still think he is the leader. I think the fact that it's a player vote, there's probably an unavoidable popularity contest factor in there. I think, again, if Wyndham Clark wins and wins the Tour Championship, wins the playoff, and wins the U.S. Open, I think he's going to get it. But otherwise, I think Scotty's about to win number five in a row.
10: To stop the streak, Ron, does Scotty have to play poorly? I mean, Xander won two majors in a year. Player of the year, Scotty. Does he have to play poorly?
19: I mean, I think if he were to finish 29th out of 30 and Wyndham Clark finished second, that might do something. But I really, really struggle to picture Scotty Scheffler playing poorly. He seems like a guy who feels really good about himself. You know, he's battling a little illness last week that affected him particularly early. He said he's back to 95% right now. So I just, you know, I think the bigger story would not be that he won. The bigger story would be if he just flamed out this weekend, because we so rarely see that happen.
10: With the talk of scheduling and how much or how little these guys play, what do you feel the future of the President's Cup is?
19: Well, the thing the President's Cup needs more than anything is for the international team to win.
10: Mm-hmm.
19: I mean, we're going on, what, 3 decades or so since they won. I think the old saying, it's not a rivalry if the same team wins all the time. I think, you know, they've been dealt some harsh blows when Trevor Immelman was captain. Quail Hollow a few years ago, he lost half his team basically when Liv started snatching players. And I think the international team has always struggled in terms of depth, and you have to play more players each day. And I think they're very good 6, 7, maybe 8 players deep. But when you get deeper than that, the American team really the advantage really shows. So I think that's been a struggle. I think, you know, if they can, they need to get off to a good start. And if you could get up and sort of change the mindset, because I think if the first couple of days you go out there and the Americans start winning the bulk of the matches, you know, it becomes that, well, here we go again. We've seen this. You want it to be compelling. It needs to be competitive. You'd love for it to have three matches on the golf course on Sunday afternoon and you don't know which side's going to win. That's the kind of the drama brings people in. And I think it is, there have been moments, Korea and some other places, where they've gotten that Sunday afternoon drama, but they haven't had enough of it. So, you know, I think it was a forced creation, not a bad idea necessarily, but it will inevitably pale when it's compared to the Ryder Cup, because there's nothing like the Ryder Cup. And you can't buy what it has. And, you know, understand the economic realities and what they can do in sales and money they could make and all that. But I think from a competitive perspective, it just, it really, really needs an upset.
10: You can read Ron's work, Global Golf Post. He is Ron Green Jr. Ron, thank you for the time. I know you're busy, so thanks for doing this.
19: I appreciate it, John. Thanks for having me.
10: There you go. Ron Green Jr. from Global Golf Post. Don't go away. We're coming right back. 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
10: Welcome back to the Augusta Golf Show. I'm John Patrick. It's time for our Why I Love the Game segment. Now, it's the portion of the show where somebody tells us why the game of golf is so important and so meaningful in their life. This morning, she will be following the final groups this weekend. Dottie Pepper from CBS Sports tells us why she loves the game.
6: Well, I love the game because it's a game forever. It doesn't matter if you are barely able to hold a golf club and have enough coordinated skills to swing it and enjoy just the sight, the sound of a golf ball going in the hole. And you can do the same thing when you're 90 and beyond if you've maintained being in decent shape. It's something you can do with your families. It's something that can get you a college scholarship. It's fellowship forever. And for many, it's a way to play the game and make a dollar, to be just point-blank honest. But more than anything else, it's something you can do forever. And I can't imagine somebody saying no to golf. It's a hard game, but in every way, it's worth it.
10: There you go. Dottie Pepper from CBS Sports and why she loves the game of golf. 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I love the feedback. 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That's the show for this morning. I want to thank my guests, Stephen Alker and Ron Green Jr. Thank you for taking the time to listen. 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Then it's Aaron and the C&C Automotive Show. Mary Liz, A.B., Joe, and I will be back Monday morning at 5:30. Have a great weekend. Thank you for listening to the Augusta Golf Show with John Patrick. Stay well, stay safe. See you next time. So long. Bye-bye.
9: 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The theme for the Augusta Golf Show was written and performed by Jim Brickman. I'm Jeff Lawrence. We'll see you next time.

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5: That hero captain speaking from his hospital bed in Abu Dhabi, speaking to India's Prime Minister Narendra Modi about the moment his co-pilot started attacking him midair.
6: When I was on the ground, I realized that the aircraft is going down. And I told myself, this is the last push, Smith. The door is right here, and I was still getting hit. But I opened the door, and everyone else who helped was just in an instrumental to this effort.
5: Prime Minister Modi thanking the captain for his bravery.

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3: New York's governor ordering investigations in the wake of a lawsuit filed by a woman claiming to have been raped by a number of men at a frat house at Cornell University back in 2024.
4: New York State Attorney General Letitia James will now act as a special prosecutor in the case involving claims of rape made against seven students in a fraternity at Cornell University. The original claim was made in 2024, but law enforcement is now accused of not investigating fully.
5: Every New Yorker deserves to know that when they report a crime, it will be investigated fully and fairly.
4: The woman making the allegations is now suing the university, which did suspend and expel some of the accused men, but none were criminally charged, as law enforcement at the time says the woman didn't claim assault. Eben Brown, Fox News.
3: Judge overturning President Trump's move to fire the court-appointed U.S. attorney in Seattle.
6: In July, the president fired Roger Rogoff less than an hour after judges in Washington state named him U.S. attorney. Rogoff sued. U.S. District Judge Stanley Bastian found the termination unlawful and reinstated him this week. Bastian notes when a U.S. attorney position is not filled with a nominee confirmed by the Senate, federal law authorizes judges of that district to appoint someone until the vacancy is filled. White House spokesperson Lauren Biss says this is yet another ruling from an activist judge trying to undermine President Trump's constitutional authority. U.S. attorneys serve at the pleasure of the president. The Justice Department says it will appeal. Tom Rigotti, Fox News.
3: A vehicle drove into a crowd standing on a road to cheer the Newcastle Knights rugby team north of Sydney, Australia on Saturday, injuring 10 people, including several kids. Police say they arrested the 18-year-old man driving the vehicle and were investigating what happened. They say, however, the crash is not believed to be related to any sort of terrorism activity. I'm Paul Stevens, and this is Fox News.
7: 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And I'm Charles Phillips, retired Columbia County Extension agent, in the studios this morning to answer your questions on your lawns and gardens. And the way that you can get on the show is to give us a call at 706-863-5800 or toll free at 441-TALK. That's 441-8255, and that's toll free from Aiken. Or you can text us at the main number, 706-863-5800. And the way that this show is informative and everything is that you give us your calls and or your text messages, and that way we can get your questions answered. And it has been a good week. We've had some cooler mornings, which is very good. I like those mornings when they're down in the 50s. Feels great. We have gone back up into the 90s during the day, and that's typical this time of the year. But we are really dry right now, so we do need some rain. And I think they got about an 85% chance of rain today.
8: Yeah, a couple of days of rain.
7: Yeah, and we need it really bad because we are really dry right now. Now, there are some places here spotty and getting a few showers here and there, but overall, September is one of the driest months of the year. We just finished September, and October is one of the second driest. But

0: this been really dry, so we do need some rain and help things get ready to go. So what we're going to be doing today is hopefully answering your questions, but we're going to talk about some things that need to be doing right now, talk about some things that you can prepare for, and because we're coming into fall, late fall, winter months is the best time to plant. If you're putting in plants, trees, shrubs, the best time to plant those is in fall and winter. And the reason for that, there's a number of reasons for it, but number one, temperatures are cooler. Plants aren't using as much water. So you don't have to sit out there and water. We're getting more rainfall, typically starting mid-November through March. We get a good bit of rain, so you're not having to sit out there and water them all the time. So there are many good advantages, and best time to plant is in the fall. And we're going to look at what do you need to do if you're looking at planting? What are some of the strategies that you can use to plan and do some of your landscape? Also, we're going to talk about one of my favorite fruits is pears. We'll talk about that a little bit later. And also, fall
1: is... Can you plant those right now?
0: Yeah, you can. The problem...
1: There are better times?
0: There's better times. The main problem, you can plant them now, is hard to find them unless you order them online on the pears. And the reason being is most of your fruit trees don't show up into the stores and to the garden centers until December, January time frame.
1: Yeah.
0: So the you can plant them now, but the main is finding the availability of them is kind of hard right now.
1: Yeah, wait till winter.
0: Yep. Wait till winter. Wait until they start showing up. And another thing that's you're seeing a lot of right now are spiders.
1: Yeah.
0: And the reason for that is that spiders, they hatch out in May, early June, and they kind of grow all summer, and then they become adults in this time of the year. So yeah, this is when you're really seeing them. But we have been having a spider that has showed up in, actually showed up in Georgia in about 2021, about the time COVID hit, and it has spread, and we do have them here in, I know in Columbia County because I've got some in my yard, is the Joro spider. Hmm. And it's one from Asia, and we'll talk a little bit more about those. I know up in the Athens area, they're everywhere. They're kind of invasive, and they will take over an area. So we will talk about that, but we want to talk about the question that you have. So if you got a question, give us a call, 706-863-5800. Toll free from Aiken is 441-TALK. That's 441-8255. Or you can text us your question at 706-863-5800. Now, we were talking about, okay, if you want to put in or pull out an old landscape, or you got a new house that doesn't have much landscaping around it, and you wanting to landscape it and put plants and stuff in, look at doing an environmental friendly landscape. And what I'm talking about with environmental friendly is using plants that don't require as much water. Put in plants that are resistant to insects and diseases, so you're not having to spray pesticides as much. So these are some of the things that when I talk about environmental friendly landscape. So how do you go about doing that? Well, number one thing you got to do is make a plan. Okay, what plants do you like? You know, that was the number one thing doing some landscape design and working for a landscaping company here. And first question I'd ask, okay, do you have plants that you like? Do you have plants that you don't like?
1: Yes.
0: If I go in and kind of design up a little plan and put plants in, well, I don't like those plants. That's some of my favorite. Or the blooms give me an allergic reaction or whatever. Okay. So think about it. What plants do you like? What plants don't you like? Hmm. That is a great starting point. And
1: I'm thinking. Yeah.
0: You're thinking. There are plants that I don't like because I just, some of the flowering plants are just so fragrant that, as you can tell, I've got a little allergy going on here this morning, and the ragweed's blooming right now. And so some of these plants can cause a little allergic and allergies and sinus problems and stuff. So if you know some plants that are causing that, you don't want to put them in your landscape. Because we got enough of them in the environment as it is. So we'll want to cut back on some of those. So look at the plants that you like. Look at the plants you don't like. What colors? Do you like pinks? Do you like reds? Do you like whites? So color becomes very important at that time as you're making a plan. So these are some of the basic things that you're going to be doing.
1: Okay, I'm looking ahead to Christmas. Poinsettia. Is a poinsettia a plant?
0: Poinsettia is a plant.
1: Okay. Somebody said it's like a tree or something. But
0: well, it depends on where it's growing, okay? In a more tropical areas, they are perennial. They live year-round.
1: Right.
0: The frost will kill them here, so that's why they have to be an indoor plant. But where they're native plants, they grow all season.
1: Okay.
0: To get the color on them that you're getting, you have to start them like 14 weeks. You have to start them in August almost. Yeah. And they have to have like 16 hours of dark a day to force the color into the leaves. Oh. So
1: is that environmental friendly?
0: Oh, in our area, probably not.
1: Yeah.
0: It's because the frost is going to kill them. They're annuals.
1: Yeah.
0: They're not going to have, well, they could be if you just put them in and plant them out. If you're going to plant them outside, they're going to live all summer. They don't have a whole lot of pest problems.
1: Okay. There's my selection. That's mine. So what do you have?
0: What's that?
1: What plants do you like? What do you want to plant?
0: Oh, well, that depends on what I am looking to do. Number one is, am I looking for shrubs? If I am, then I am looking for something that's going to give me color, give me some blooms. And I don't care. I'm not a particular favorite color or anything else.
1: Right.
0: I like plants that's going to be repeat bloomers.
1: Yeah.
0: Now I do have a lot of plants that are just one-time bloomers, but I like plants that are repeat bloomers.
1: Yeah, of course.
0: All right. I think it's about time for our first break, and the Wallace and Son Lawn and Garden Show will be right back.
2: Hey folks, Chris from Wallace & Son here, and as we move toward the end of the mowing season, I want to encourage you to stay vigilant with your fall and winter yard tools. 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
0: 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And I'm Charles Phillips, retired Columbia County Extension agent, in the studios this morning to answer your questions on your lawns and gardens. And the way that you can get on the show is to give us a call at 706-863-5800. Or toll free from Aiken is 441-TALK. That's 441-8255. Or you can text us your question at the main number, 706-863-5800. All right, we got a text message that is coming in, so we're going to see if we can answer that. And the question is it a good time to transplant azaleas? I probably would not transplant azaleas at the moment. number one, it's still a little too warm. I would probably wait until that November, December time frame to transplant them. We're going to get a little bit more rain. The cold weather's going to come in. It's going to slow down their growth. The main thing is, if you're transplanting them, is to make sure you get as much of the root ball as possible. And so the bigger the root ball that you're digging, the better your transplant odds are going to be. Azaleas do transplant fairly easily. So, but the more root system that you get and are able to utilize, the more success that you're going to have. But I would wait until late November, December. So hope that answered your question. All right, Mike, we were talking about, and you had asked me what are some of my favorite plants.
1: Yeah.
0: And again, that's going to be based upon where they're growing. One of my favorite plants, and I got it one on the corner of my house right next, not far from my patio, is a tea olive. And the tea olive gives you a nice fragrant bloom. And it typically starts blooming here in October, and it will bloom pretty much all the way through March. So in the wintertime, in the fall and winter and early spring, when not much else is blooming, you get that fragrance from the tea olive. And that's one that I kind of like the smell of. So that is one. Another one is gardenias. So the gardenias, you know, you get a white bloom. Now, we were in a little plant nursery in Oglethorpe County, and it's way off down a dirt road. I mean, you'd have to really know where the place is at. And they had a gardenia, and I'm trying to remember the name of it, but instead of a regular gardenia bloom on it, it had a trumpet shaped bloom, you know, kind of comes out. And it was a little unique bloom. And so we got one just to try and see, and it's doing very well. But it has, I like plants that's got unique shapes and blooms to them. And this is just not the typical gardenia bloom. It's a different bloom on it. So, again, that's depending upon, I like a lot of fruit tree.
1: Yeah.
0: I put a lot of fruit. Figs is one of my favorites, so I've got three fig bushes, and I've kind of got them scattered around through the landscape.
1: Okay.
0: And then blueberries. We got an area that's kind of landscaped a little bit with blueberries. So I kind of mix a little bit of everything together, scattered here and there. But
1: what's a good time for those, for blueberries and for figs?
0: To plant them?
1: Yeah.
0: Fall and winter. Now, the blueberries, you'll start seeing those again in the store in late fall, early winter. Mm-hmm. Or you can order them. And most of the companies that sell them online are not going to have them won't ship them to you until probably January, February.
1: Okay.
0: So you just have to. But now some of the container grown plants, some of the nurseries and stuff around have those now. Nice. So one of the things is that you just have to look at your yard. Okay.
1: Yeah.
0: All right. Got morning sun here, afternoon shade there. This area is a little low. It holds a little moisture. This area is a little higher. And so what you have to do is you've got to look at the plants that you're wanting to plant. Do they like excess? Will they grow in areas that hold water? Or do they need to be higher up where it's a little drier? And most of your plant tags, or if you look them up online, is going to tell you their water needs and whether they like growing in a wetter area. Now, you can take a plant like Yaupon holly. Yaupon holly or dwarf Yaupon holly is a landscape plant that we use quite often. It is a native plant. And where you find them growing in Georgia, native, is you'll find them growing in swamps. Or you'll find them growing up on sand hills. So they'll grow in all different kind of conditions. So it's a very varied plant that we'll use a lot. So you have to look at your site, okay? Sun, where low areas are, where the high areas are. Is it pretty uniform? You know, in a lot of new home construction, they just come in and level it all. And so it's not a lot of difference. The other thing you're looking at is power lines. Most of nowadays, a lot of them's underground.
1: Right.
0: But how tall is it to the eaves of my house? Your eaves are 14 feet. You don't want to plant a plant under the eaves. It's going to get 20.
1: Okay.
0: It's going to be a nightmare trying to maintain it and keep it pruned from growing into the house. So you got to look at the height and the size of the plants. How big do these plants get? Your tags on your plants are pretty accurate. They're going to tell you.
1: Growing into the house. That can't be good.
0: No, it can't be good. Okay. Well, do you want low maintenance? Because one of the things that takes a lot of maintenance is pruning. So if you're sitting here and you've got all of these plants that are growing up and they're too big for the area, well, you're going to have to prune them all the time to keep them from growing and getting so big.
1: Yeah.
0: So put the right plant in the right spot. So that way you don't have to prune all the time or be working on the plant trying to keep it in shape.
1: Yeah.
0: All right, we've got another text message here. Let's see. What is the best time to prune my fig bush? It's about 20 to 25 feet tall. I've got I got a couple of those. It's about that tall myself. And how low can I cut it back? Okay. The best time to prune your fig trees is in February. That's when I prune all of mine. And what pruning? I got one that I never prune, and it's about 12, 14 feet tall. My other two, they're up about 20 feet. So I have to come in about every 2 to 3 years and prune them back down. And you can prune them back as far as you want to prune them. They will regrow. I prune mine back typically to about 5 feet. And then just let them regrow. And I do that about every 2 to 3 years. So I did it 3 years ago, and this winter I'm going to prune mine again. So, but February is the best time to prune those. And when do I fertilize blueberry bushes? Okay, typically you come in the spring of the year, and you're going to prune them. I mean, fertilize them. And then you'll fertilize them a little bit. Your last fertilized application is going to be around July time frame. And then don't fertilize them after that until next spring. Hopefully that answered your questions on that. All right, Mike, do we have a phone call?
1: Yeah, we got Chris in Martinez.
0: All right.
1: Good morning, Chris.
0: You're on the Wallace and Son Lawn and Garden Show.
4: Good morning. My question is about reblooming azaleas. Is it time to fertilize them now? And with what type of fertilizer?
0: Okay, no, I would not fertilize azaleas now. Come in April with your fertilizer. And typically what we do is we fertilize them 3 times during the growing season, lightly. You know, when I'm talking, how big of a bed area do you have?
4: Oh, they're all over the backyard.
0: Okay. Typically, a half a cup per 100 square foot of bed area. 3 times during the growing season. Typically, we do it April, mid, late June, and then around the 1st of August.
4: Okay. And is 10-10-10 good?
0: 10-10-10 is good. Yes, ma'am. It's always best to soil sample. And take your soil sample, and then that way it's going to tell you exactly what you need. But 10-10-10 generally is fine.
4: Well, thank you.
0: All right. Well, you have a great weekend.
4: Thank you. You too.
0: Bye-bye. All right. Bye-bye. All right. So hopefully I've got all text message questions answered. And it is time for our next commercial break, and the Wallace and Son Lawn and Garden Show will be right back.

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3: 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And I'm Charles Phillips, retired Columbia County Extension agent, in the studios this morning to answer your questions on the lawns and gardens. And the way that you can get on the show is to give us a call at 706-863-5800 or toll free from Aiken at 441-TALK. That's 441-8255. Or you can text us at the main number, which is 706-863-5800. And we've had some text messages this morning and one phone call. And so give us some more questions to answer. And we've got a text message here. And the question is when is the best time to prune blueberries? Well, the best time to prune blueberries is immediately after you get all the fruit off of them. Blueberries will put on fruit next year on the older wood. So go ahead and get those all the pruning done on it after the fruit comes off of it. So I typically do it. And, you know, we got mid, and late season, so you might not be able to come in there and prune them all at once. I've got some blueberries that 3 weeks four or more before they'll lose have all the berries gone before some of the rest of them are still just coming on. All right. So hopefully that answered your question. We got some phone calls. So, yeah, Mike.
4: We got Ron in Appling.
3: Good morning, Ron. You're on the Wallace and Son Lawn and Garden Show.
5: Good morning. Charles, what are we going to do about these ants trying to get into the house? especially the, I think they're called sugar ants.
3: Yeah, the little old sugar ants.
5: Yeah.
3: Well,
5: what's the most effective way?
3: The most effective way is to put a barrier around, treat the outside of your house with a pesticide, home pest control product.
5: Bifenthrin?
3: Yeah, bifenthrin or cyfluorithrin, one of those, and just spray around the outside up to that's, about the best way to do it. Hopefully there's a little rain, and with a little rain, that kind of slows them down a little bit because they can get the moisture outside.
5: I got you. And with these spiders, you mentioned earlier, we call them the old signature spiders or orb spiders. I got some paths around my property where we take our walks, and I got to carry a stick in front of me just to keep them from, you know, getting in my face. Would it be ethical to kill them? I hate to be that, you know, hard on them, but I mean, there's so many this year for some reason.
3: You know, and Ron, that's interesting. My wife's family has some land up in Oconee County, up near Watkinsville, and I go up there deer hunt. And in years past, walking down the roads going into the property, we would have to tote, you know, sticks and stuff like that and hold it, walking in the dark, you know, holding the sticks out in front of you to get all the Joro spider webs out of the way.
5: Right.
3: And this year, I haven't had to do that at all because there's no spiders in the road this year. Now, some down in the woods, but around my father-in-law's house, they're everywhere. So, and around my house here, I've got more spiders around the house this year than I've had in a long time. So I think it's spotty, but, taking the ones out that's right around, you know, if they're out on the edge of the woods somewhere and I'm not walking through that area all the time, I leave them alone. Now, if it's areas where we're steadily going through and everything else, yeah, I knock them down and get rid of them. So,
5: okay. Yeah, I was just a little bit hesitant about it because I try to be a little environmentally sensitive to how things are, and I didn't want to create some kind of unbalance. But the orb spiders, they're gorgeous. I mean, they're almost like little jewels.
3: Yeah, they are. Now, the one that's really taking over is the Joro spider. And the way you tell a Joro spider is you can look at the colors on them, but the older mature Joro spiders have a yellow to a gold colored web, and it is right. Very strong and sticky. It's one of the stickiest webs that you can find.
5: And strong, too.
3: And it's really strong, and it's yellowish gold color. So they're very distinctive. Everybody else kind of has that whitish gray, clearish, but the Joro has that gold, yellow gold, and
5: right.
3: So they are taking over, especially North Georgia.
5: Yeah. Well, I don't feel so bad now then about what my decision will have to be. You know, you were talking about the tea olives earlier. Now, don't they make, don't they grow two different types of, and the fragrant one is called odoriferous?
3: Right.
5: Okay.
3: And then there's one that's a regular tea olive. They're not quite as fragrant. So. But yeah. The one that's mostly in the trade are the fragrant ones.
5: Yeah. And too, when you're at these big box stores, just because they got cherry trees out there don't mean you need to buy them because they're not going to do good here.
3: Yeah, cherry trees are very short-lived trees in our area. Typically, they only going to last about 10 to 14 years. Cherry trees like a pH of about 7 to 7.5. And our native soils around is 5, 5.5 pH scale. And so they'll die off because of getting gummosis, which is a disease problem from the pH being too low. So you really have to look at the recommended varieties of cherry trees flowering. We do have a couple fruiting cherries that will produce a little bit here, but they've got real low chill hours.
5: Yeah. Well, Charles, I sure thank you as usual. Y'all have a great, safe weekend.
3: You too, Ron. Weekend. All right. We've got another caller online.
4: Yeah, we do. Let's see. Who is... it's Paul. It's Paul and Evans. Hello. Get him set up there. There's Paul. Paul and Evans.
3: Good morning, Paul.
6: Good morning. You're talking about tea olives. I was over at that Pendleton Park thing a couple weeks ago and bought some of those plants. And I bought two tea olives, and they're real... They're pretty tall. I was fixing to go ahead and plant them this weekend. I guess it's a good time to plant them. It means they're in pots and everything.
3: It is. It's a good time. You just might, until we start getting some rain, you might have to water them a little bit. But other than that,
6: I've been watering them regularly out there, make sure they were pretty watery. But let me ask you this question. I also bought four azaleas, and they're pretty nice size. They're probably about 2 to 3 feet high, and maybe even bigger than that. But when I took them out of the pot, I had a lot of those little hair roots around them, you know. They're matted pretty good. Do I need to take all of that hair off of it, or just kind of get most of it out and then kind of dig into it before I plant them? Or
3: what size container was it? 3 gallon or?
6: I think it was either. They were pretty good size. I'll bet you they came up to my belt. But
3: okay.
6: The container in there, I guess 3 gallon. Maybe,
3: 3 gallon.
6: Maybe bigger than that.
3: Okay. Paul, that is a great question about the root system on that, because that's one that we just don't talk about a whole lot. Is when you're getting ready to plant a plant that's been in a container. What you have to do a lot of times is what we call tease the root system out. You know, what I do is I take it out of the pot and I'll beat it, bump it on the ground and kind of loosen that root ball up a little bit, and just kind of tease those roots. Because if you don't tease those roots out a little bit, they'll continually grow in that circle. So you want some of them to be teased out so they'll start growing straight out. Now, if they're really are compacted and the root ball's really tight, I'll just lay it on the side and take a shovel and cut the root system on three sides.
6: Well, that's exactly what I did.
3: Okay.
6: I took them out and I took a shovel and just tried to get them down to where there was some hard root down there.
3: Right.
6: But, these were really pretty matted up. I mean, they're almost like steel wool. I mean, they're...
3: Yeah, what I... You don't have to go all the way to the center of the plant, maybe a couple inches deep on each side. You just want to cut those lower and then kind of fluff them out a little bit and then plant them. And that way, so it sounded like you did it right. And that's one thing we don't talk about, but it does need to be done, especially on these container plants that are really tight or pot bound. They do need to be cut those roots and get them spread out.
6: Okay, well, I think I've done that on these plants. I just want to know how much I needed to take off of those, that's all.
3: That's good. It sounded like you did about the right amount.
6: And one other thing, I also bought two nice tea olives. I mean, they come up to my chin, so they're probably 4 feet or taller. Now, those I haven't planted yet. I'm just going to put those in this weekend, but... I guess I need to do the same thing with them, right?
3: If they're really tight, do the same thing with them. Just cut into the root ball 2-3 inches, and then that's about all you need to do on about three sides.
6: Okay, I'll work on that. The other thing was last caller was talking about different kinds of tea olives. How do I know which kind this is?
3: Well, typically most of the ones that are sold in the trade nowadays that you're going to buy at the nurseries and stuff are the odoriferous. That's the ones that smell good. Very few people are selling the other ones. They more of a plant that was an old-fashioned plant.
6: Okay, all right. I bought these at Kenneth Pendleton King, I told you, when they had that spale.
3: Right.
6: All those people were selling some. Do they grow, those are individuals that grow their own, right?
3: Yes. They typically are master gardeners or individual that grow their own.
6: Yeah, this guy was a master gardener.
3: Yep. All right. It's time for our next commercial break.
4: All right.
3: So,
4: we'll be back.

0: Hey, folks, Chris and Wallace and Son here, and as the seasons begin to change, you don't have to change the tools you use in the yard. 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
3: 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And I'm Charles Phillips, retired Columbia County Extension agent in the studios to answer your questions on your lawn and garden. And we got about 10 minutes left in the show, so we've got time that we can get some questions answered. So give us a call, 706-863-5800. Toll free from Aiken is 441-8255. Or you can text us at the 706-863-5800 number. And we've got a text message here. So the question is, where is the best place locally to buy small amounts of topsoil? What he's found is if you're buying the bag stuff anymore, most all of it's got lots of bark in it, pine bark. And he was just wanting topsoil. So just actual, as he said, dirt. Well, what I would do is look at some of the local garden centers and places that sell mulch. A lot of those sell the bulk. Now, a lot of them only going to sell you a yard, which is about a truckload, a pickup truckload. Some of them might sell you less than that. You're just going to have to check with them. But most all of these local places that sell mulch or some of your local garden centers have some very good topsoil. And So that would be the first place that I would check, and that way you can buy it in bulk. Even if it takes a pickup truck load, store it on the back corner somewhere, your property, and then you've got some that you can use from time to time. But that's going to be your best places to get. And you're going to just have to check and see if they're going to sell you that small amount of topsoil.
4: They have limits.
3: Yeah, because most of them's equipment is on. It's kind of hard to measure out. You know, they got a skid steer's got a yard bucket on it. Yeah. So it's just easier to sell it that way than it is to go in and sell it by the bucket load or whatever, or 5 gallon bucket full. Right. So you're just going to have to check with the different places around and see what they will do. So hopefully that answered your question. All right. So the next question we've got here, best time to plant dogwood trees. Just like any other thing, we're looking at late fall, November, December, January, February time frame is the best time to plant dogwood trees or any of our trees. Is when now a lot of the trees you can buy them in containers year round and plant them. So if you can find a dogwood tree that you like right now, you can go ahead and plant it. Just remember you're going to have to keep it watered a little bit until we start getting some rain. Now, once the leaves fall off of it, the water demands go down on it greatly. So the main thing then is just fertilize, watering it enough to keep it alive if we're not getting rain. But we get most of our rains in the fall and winter. Which leads us in. We've been talking all morning about doing an environmental friendly landscape. And one of the things that we can finish up on, Mike, is water needs of plants. This is a big, you see a lot, this is a really big mistake that people make. Okay, so you take a plant that requires watering once a week or a lot of water like azaleas. They need more water than a lot of other plants. And they put them in the same bed on the same irrigation zone with junipers. Junipers need to be watered once a month.
4: Okay.
3: And so you got a dilemma, okay? If I water it to take care of the azaleas, then the junipers are going to be overwatered and they're going to get spider mites and some diseases and everything else. Yeah. Well, then if I water it to meet the needs of the junipers, then the azaleas are going to die. Okay. So the best thing you do is make sure you've got all of the plants that have the same water requirements planted in the same bed or on the same irrigation zone.
4: All right.
3: And that way you can keep all of those. So if you've got plants that need to high water use plants compared to low water use plants, group your plants based on water needs. And that way you're not wasting water and you're not killing plants or from too much water or not enough water. And so that is one of the most important things that you can do with planning your landscape is to do water needs. And some of these I think we've talked about already this morning. One of the other things is your plants themselves, make sure you're buying good quality plants. You know, I go into a plant nursery and I'm going to buy plants. You know, a lot of time, most of the time, I knock on a plant and take it out of the container and look at it, look at the root system. We were talking a little bit earlier about container bound roots and just being a real tight roots ball inside of the pot. Sometimes you open them up and all the soil falls off of them because the root system is very small. That means it was just transplanted into that, for say, from a 1 gallon to a 3 gallon container. So check the root system. Make sure all the roots are looking healthy. And most of the nurseries are not going to complain too much about that. The good ones are not anyway. Let's put it that way. So check the root systems out on these plants. Also, when you're buying plants, buy plants that are and varieties of plants that are more disease or insect resistant. You know, take crepe myrtle, for example. Aphids used to be a major problem, and it would give a sooty mold from the aphids droppings onto the leaves, and the leaves would turn black. Well, a lot of the new varieties of crepe myrtles are aphid resistant, so the aphids don't feed on them. So just finding plants that are resistant to insects and diseases, plant those, and that way you're going to be using less fungicides, less insecticides in your environment. So that's another good way that's going to help cut down on pesticide use. The other thing is making sure that you put the plant in the right place. Is it a plant that needs full sun? So it's not going to do as well, especially flowering plants. If it's a flowering plant that grows in full sun and you put it in partial shade, you're not going to get as many flowers on it. If it's a plant that grows in partial shade to shade, you don't want to put it on the west side of the house because that's where you're going to get afternoon sun. You want to put it on the north or the northeast side or the east side of the house where it might get some morning sun, which is not bad on them, to full shade in the afternoon, and you're trying to shade it from the hot afternoon sun. So look at the light requirements of the plant and put it where it's going to grow best based on that. Again, we were talking earlier about, okay, does it like moist soils? Does it like dry soils? So look at all of that on your plant as well, and how much water does it require for the plant to utilize. Another thing is, we were talking about this just a minute ago on planting. When you pull that plant out of the pot, tease those roots out. Sometimes you might have to cut them with a shovel and just ease them out. And that way they're going to keep them from growing in that circle. Now, the debate is always, do I add organic matter to the soil or not in the planting hole? If you're planting shrubs and trees, you do not need to add organic matter into the planting hole. If you dig a big enough hole, 2, 3, 4 times bigger than the plant, loosen that soil up, plant the plant at the proper depth, and then mulch it really well, you do not need to add any soil amendments to the soil. Research has shown over and over and over again that plants do just as well, actually do a little better, because if you add organic matter into the soil around the whole of the trees and shrubs, you can create a pot effect. So we need to just look at planting them in native soil. Now, if you're planting perennials and annuals in our clay soils or in our super sandy soils, yes, you need to add organic matter to hold moisture or to break it down. All right, I hear the music in the background. One thing, somebody answered a question about the topsoil. If you want to buy bag topsoil, they said, check out the big yellow bag at soil3.com. That's soil3.com. Now, I don't know anything about that. That's just what one of the callers is saying. So this has been Charles Phillips with the Wallace and Son Lawn and Garden Show. Stay tuned for
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6: President Trump rallies Republican voters in Mobile, Alabama. I'm Ann Carrick, Fox News. The midterm election's about a month away.
7: President Trump praising GOP candidates in Alabama.
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7: Addressing costs amid the war with Iran.
8: It's going to end very soon, probably right after the election. But as soon as it does end, oil prices will come tumbling down.
7: Noting European leaders agreed to release a massive amount of diesel oil stockpiles to help alleviate high prices after an emergency meeting of the group of seven leaders. And again, pledging to send American adults $5,000 if Republicans retain control of the House and Senate in the midterm elections. Kristen Goodwin, Fox News.
6: The stop is part of the president's midterm campaign tour to promote Republicans. He made stops in Oklahoma and Texas on Thursday. A former Cornell University student filing a civil lawsuit against the school. She says she was drugged and gang raped in 2024 by members of the Chi Phi fraternity. Fox's Eric Sean.
9: The reports say that the Cornell student did tell the campus police that she was raped, but it seems that someone withheld that. New York Governor Kathy Hochul now appointing State Attorney General Tish James to investigate the Cornell co-ed identified as Jane Doe in court documents. Her claims that in 2024, she was drunk and drugged when seven members of the Chi Phi fraternity raped her for hours at their frat house. She gave a statement to Cornell University police, and new reports say that she did tell them she was raped, but that may not have been passed on to the district attorney.
6: The DA, Matthew Van Houten, initially did not bring charges because the statement given to Cornell University allegedly reported she agreed to the sexual activity. 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

0: 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And hello, American car lovers. 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I'm Eric Clements here with co-host David Clark.
1: All right, good morning.
0: David, good morning. I hope you had a great week.
1: Oh, yeah. I'm just, you know, I'm excited about being down here with you and Jamie. The last time I talked to you and we were down here, y'all were getting almost rested.
0: Yeah, we did. We'll see how that works out.
1: Jamie's still looking over her shoulder. She's a little skittish as we're down here. So,
2: I got better things to do with a Saturday and sit in jail.
1: There you go.
0: I found it invigorating. Jamie, good morning.
2: Good morning.
0: All right, we're ready for the CNC Auto Show here live at Coffee and Cars Event, downtown Augusta. Come on down. A lot of people are a little concerned that it might be a little rainy, but I think it's absolutely perfect. The temperature's good. Might be a little bit cloudy, but it's still beautiful.
1: Man, this is the season for car shows.
0: Yes, and they're starting to roll in. Look at them.
1: I know. The weather's getting right. The trees are looking good. Like, I mean, why wouldn't you want to be outside with your car right now?
0: Yeah, and exactly. Speaking of cars, we have Jim Bevins here.
3: Yes, sir.
0: And Jim has been on the show before.

0: with his beautiful truck. So we're going to get him to tell us a little bit about that. But also, Jim took a trip recently. I want to hear a little bit about that also. Jim, tell us about your truck first, and then tell us about where you went and what you drove on your trip.
1: All right. A lot of people seen a tow truck before. That's our flame-throwing truck. We got into it about 7-8 years ago, start shooting flames. It's gotten bigger and bigger. 49 Diamond T. Big block Chevrolet, 400 transmission, nothing fancy on it. It's mainly the flames that get us the attentions. So we are, right now, we're going with, we like to tell everybody 50 foot.
0: 50 foot.
1: Whether it's 50 foot or not, who knows? I don't know. We did
0: somewhere in that range.
1: Yeah, we did apply to Guinness World Record. We're waiting to hear from them to see if they're interested in the category. I think that'd be kind of neat to have a world record, you know, flamethrower, but we'll see.
2: Heck yeah.
1: So y'all have seen it before, and a lot of people seen. We have done a ton of traveling with that thing. We've been all over the South. We've been as far up as Tulsa. We went to Tulsa to the Starbirds. That was pretty neat. Y'all talk about getting arrested. The fire marshal was not happy up there. so we had to jump through a lot of hoops to be able to do that show. And then our recent was the Bevan shop truck. It's a 40 Ford, small block Chevrolet in it. We left out of here, North Augusta, South Carolina, 5,852 miles. We pulled back in the driveway.
0: Oh, wow.
1: Yeah, so we left here and went up and did the big loop through Colorado and dropped back down. We ended up in Good Springs, Nevada, which is the welder up facility. So we went there to Darnell's place, and that's where everybody met. And that was the actual starting of the Rat Rod Tour. So they ended up with like 600 rat rods. When you start seeing that many rat rods, and the tour itself was, I think, 1,800 mile. And we averaged like 200 cars.
2: Oh, wow.
1: So you got 200 rat rods traveling through all these little small towns. And a lot of the local officers, you know, they blocked the intersections for us, so everybody could get through at one time. It was hot. Lord God, you know, that heat wave come through. It was over 100 for 19 days inside that cab, that truck.
3: Lord.
0: So you are officially
3: hydrated.
1: Well, I'll be honest with you. We left here with a 12-pack of beer. We came home with a 14-pack. But we went through five. Between me and the wife, we went through five cases of water. Everybody was sucking the water down. It was tough.
3: That's a different heat out there on the West Coast.
1: Everybody says, oh, it's a dry heat. You know what? Dry heat or not, it was hot.
3: Oh, it's hot. There's no doubt. I get to go to Arizona a good bit.
1: There you go.
3: Yeah, it is hot.
1: So once we crossed the Colorado, you know, get in there, and everybody grew up our age. We're all telling our ages, except for over there. You know, watching the John Wayne movies. Let me tell you what, when you come out of there and you see it with your own eyes, a camera does not do it justice.
3: Oh, no, it's beautiful out there.
1: It's just a total different. The wife said it the best. She said, you know, the Smokies is nice and beautiful, but this is amazing. So, we had a good time. We ended up having to put an electric fan on the front, a pusher fan, for a little extra heat, you know, get rid of, you know, but no overheating, no big issues.
3: Excuse me. Now, where does the group come from that were there all over the country?
1: Man, all over Canada.
3: Really?
1: There was people Canada. Came from Canada.
2: Poor Canadians in the heat.
1: No, they were dying. Yeah. There was people from all over. Some people ended up a little over 6,000 mile, you know, round trip.
2: Oof.
1: We were 58, so we were close.
2: Yeah, right there at it.
0: Yeah.
1: Yeah. So it was an amazing trip. So.
0: And how long did the trip take you?
1: It took us 19 days.
0: 19 days.
1: Yeah. Oof. So we was trying to average 400 mile a day, and you start putting 400 mile in a rat rod, you know, these things ain't built for comfort.
0: No.
1: None of them. No air conditioning, no heat, no wipers. Luckily, you know, we didn't run into any kind of rain. So it was a once in a lifetime deal.
3: And definitely fuel efficient cars, right? So fuel.
1: So we did ours. I got a mild small block Chevrolet with two fours. Now they're 450 carburetors, so small ones, and we averaged 10.7 mile gallon. So
0: I guess that's not terrible.
3: What do you think you spent in fuel? Everybody's like looking at fuel prices right now. What do you think?
1: We figured it out. Because we put everything on a card where we could keep track of everything and then theft and all that good stuff. And it was $2,800 in fuel.
2: Oh.
1: Yeah.
0: But it was worth every penny of it.
1: We would do it again tomorrow.
2: Yeah.
3: There you go.
1: We would do it again. Now, the poor boys running the diesels, son, it was $7 a gallon out west for diesel. Yeah.
0: Wow.
1: Yeah. So,
2: it's rough.
0: But that's what car lovers do.
2: Right. Well, I mean, that's a once in a lifetime trip, so yeah, it was worth it.
1: Right. There's one guy every year, and they do this every other year. You know, different routes. And one guy, he actually has a functioning welder truck. And son, he was a lifesaver.
0: Uh-huh.
1: Those of you that have never done Route 66, it's a little iffy on the road. It's really bumpy. It is really bumpy. We were breaking transmission mounts, motor mounts. I mean, it was so bumpy out there. About 35 mile an hour is as fast as you could run.
2: Really?
1: Yeah.
0: Oh, wow.
1: And you're running right beside the interstate. So, you know, if you get too beat up, you can't switch over and jump on the interstate and meet us down at the next. Rat Rod Magazine does a really good job at printing out the itinerary so that you know it exit. Every gas station is marked. So, you know, if you decide you want to pull over somewhere and visit something, look on your map, okay, this is where they're going to be, and you meet the group up there.
0: Mm-hmm.
1: So, yeah, there was a lot. One guy actually broke the complete axle tube. The tube broke. So, yeah,
2: wow.
1: they welded him back together, and he was on the road the next day, you know. So,
0: man, he was on the interstate after that, though.
1: Yeah, so it was crazy. We had two guys actually crashed. Front ends come apart on them, and these were very well-built rat rods.
0: Uh-huh.
1: It's just, you know, one of the guys is a dirt late model front suspension underneath it, you know, the wide five, the big late model stuff. It actually broke his hub.
2: Wow.
0: Now, in case somebody else that's listening to the show might be interested in doing something like that, how would they find out when the next one will be and where they meet and what they do?
1: Yeah, Rat Rod Magazine, you know, get on the internet and look them up on Facebook, and they do it every other year.
0: Uh-huh.
1: So you got 2 years to get you something together and do it. They will announce where they're going.
0: Uh-huh.
1: Me personally, Two years ago, they left out of North Carolina and ended up in Langley, Illinois. The ending point is always Langley, Illinois.
0: Mm-hmm.
1: It's a psycho saloon. It's a huge biker bar slash rat rod event. So they always end up in Langley. So we started in North Carolina and went there. Then this year, you know, we started in Nevada and went Route 66. Me personally, I think they're going to do a northern route.
0: Oh, okay.
1: Because there's so many... Minnesota is crazy supporting rat rods.
0: Uh-huh.
1: So I think Minnesota and the Canadians, they're getting more and more Canadians into it. So I look to see, now this is just me talking now, I look to see a northern route.
0: Yeah, well, that'd be great. Jim, while you're here today, of course, we had the beautiful tow truck here, but do you plan to put on a little flame show there today?
1: If you get time? Yeah, we could turn the low stuff on. We could do that. Yeah.
0: Well, that'd be great.
1: Yeah, we'll turn it on.
2: Well, you have videos on your Facebook, too,
1: right? Yeah,
2: if Facebook. Anybody else wants to see the truck.
1: Bevan's Garage on Facebook. Yes, yeah. So please like and subscribe that. Help us build that up. So the neatest that we've done recently with the flames is we went out to Smoky Mountain Speedway in Tennessee.
0: Uh-huh.
1: And we did an event out there with the big rigs, American Big Rig Racing. Let me tell you what, if you've never seen semi racing on dirt track,
3: that is, and
1: there was a lot of rumors about it being staged event. You know, this guy's going to win this. I'm here to tell you, it is not staged. It is not staged. They ended up rolling two different times. They rolled two of them upside down.
2: Yeah.
1: So if that's a staged event,
0: yeah,
1: somebody's staged.
0: It's an expensive stage.
2: Yeah.
1: Yeah. Yeah. One guy got his back together. I think the other truck's totaled.
0: Uh-huh.
1: He actually went over the wall outside. I mean, he crashed and flipped and went outside the track. So, but I tell you what, you talk about camaraderie and a good bunch of guys, does that American Big Rig. So we got to do flames with them. That was pretty neat. They went three wide. for the start of the event, you know, the parade lap. And as they come around through the start finish line, I hit the big flames. Uh-huh. So we throwed 50-foot flames as they come around to start the race. So that was pretty neat. That tops the monster trucks.
2: Heck yeah. Mm-hmm.
0: Well, Jim, we love what you do, and we are so glad you're here today. And we're starting to have a lot of vehicles pull in. I see Novas and Cobras and Camaros and Vegas and a lot of stuff. So this is going to be a great event today, and you're a part of it. And we appreciate all that you do.
1: I appreciate the invite. So thank you all much.
0: Thank you. Sure. And we'll be right back with more of the CNC Auto Show.
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0: We're back with more of the CNC Auto Show. We're here live in Augusta, downtown at the Coffee and Car Show. And we got the motors raring right now. Here we go.
1: There it is.
0: Man, what a nice truck.
1: Jim Bevins.
0: Man, he's got some nice stuff. To hear his stories, and then what's so interesting is as we're sitting here, just the community of these people coming over just to say hey, right? Like, mm-hmm. he knows a lot of these folks. They all know each other. If you watch them, they're gathering around. If you haven't watched us on Facebook or seen us live stream in, this is the show to watch. There's going to be a lot of cars coming through here.
1: Oh, what is this?
0: 350Z.
2: Yep.
0: Yep.
1: Oh, and it's got a clown on the drop.
0: You never know what you might see. And we got Jurassic Park vehicle here, and we got a dinosaur.
1: Well, there's something I want to mention about that.
0: All right.
1: Yeah. We're live, of course, at the Coffee and Cars event in downtown Augusta. During today's show, we'll be giving away a lot of prizes. Mm-hmm. If someone's here and they walk over to the table, they'll spin a wheel, and there's a lot of prizes. They come from Advance Auto Parts.
2: Awesome.
1: Yeah, and there are things like there's a die-hard jumper box over there. These are some nice prizes. There's buckets with car wash soap and all the things that you need to wash your car. Rain-X is in there, Rain-X soap. And then there's a whole ton of stuff. Oh, Hot Wheel cars. There's a lot of those packets of four Hot Wheel cars. So if you walk over there and spin the wheel, you could win a pretty nice doggone prize.
0: And we got Trip running the wheel.
1: Yeah, Trip will be running the wheel. He'll be grabbing people to come on over and talk a little bit. And they said a lot of people's already won some prizes that we have. Let me see what she won. Okay, congratulations. All right, here we go. Michaela won a Advance Auto Parts car wash kit.
2: Oh, look at
1: that. So that's the bucket and everything. Congratulations.
2: Now you can wash your own car.
3: Thomas wants to gift me a car wash for my birthday.
2: Yeah, okay.
1: All right.
2: He's getting brother to wash your car.
3: Oh, yeah.
2: Sounds
1: all right.
2: Good.
1: So there's a lot of prizes over there. So you can come in. Now, if you're not here and you're in a different city and you're listening to us on Facebook or the radio or something like that, you can still win. All you have to do is just comment on a little post that we made yesterday about this event.
0: Yeah, I mean, I think that's the thing to do is get in there and look at it. There's already people lining their names up. Everybody wants this kit.
1: Uh-huh.
0: So, log into Facebook. Look at Aaron's post from yesterday. Every week it's always a different interesting video, Aaron, that you put up.
1: And this kit is a 73-piece roadside emergency toolkit. It's valued at $62.99. It comes from Advance Auto Parts. It includes all the tools that you need for on-the-road repairs or some minor repairs that you might be doing at home. It has these little organized sections for quick access, and it's a nice little toolkit that you can have.
0: Just like Jim said, when they were on their road trip, there were several times where they needed some tools to work on different things while they were driving.
1: Yeah.
0: Right? So having something in the car that you can access when you're in that need is definitely needed.
1: You know, we need to discuss that sometime. Just give a quick list of things somebody might need. But it does vary a little bit because what you need in the winter months may be a little different than what you need in the summer months. But it's still good to have a little emergency kit in your car.
0: Well, I think there's always necessities, whether it's hot or cold, that you need, the small battery jump box that we talked about that you need. And then obviously there's an air compressor, right? Like, I know Optimum makes the little jump boxes that you can get.
1: Yep.
0: And then if you go to Advanced Auto Parts, they've got a whole section of stuff.
1: Yeah, the diehard kit right here that you can get, diehard jumper box. But also there's a, like you mentioned, you got your tire inflators that you can get now. But also an extra phone charging cord. I mean, you never know when one's going to get damaged or lost and you're on a trip, your phone's going dead. It's a good idea to have an extra phone charger inside your car.
0: And we're coming up on the holidays. Christmas will be here soon enough. And this is the time to start getting that stuff for Christmas to give people so they've got that in their car.
1: All right. We got a guest over here. James, come on over. Put the headset on. And we mentioned that if someone comes over and just says a few words on the radio show, where they're from, what they're here with, then they get to spin the wheel. So we have James. James, what's your last name?
4: My name is James Gorlick. Hey, I messed that up. Sorry.
0: No,
1: man. Welcome to the show. We appreciate you being here. And what are you driving here today? What'd you bring?
4: So it is basically a 2006 Chrysler Town & Country.
1: Uh-huh.
4: Yes, it is a minivan that does not look very well. But main reason I brought it is because I'm going to show anything can be a project.
0: There you go.
1: Well, yeah. Also, Jim, you know, there's a James, there's another thing here. One of the reasons I'm so glad you're here is to let people know that Coffee and Cars is about all types of cars.
4: Yes.
1: I mean, you don't have to have this exotic sports car or anything like that to come to a Coffee and Cars event and have a good time, walk around and talk. It can be almost any type of vehicle, whatever you like, because here's what I feel. That minivan that you're driving right now means as much to you is that person that rode by in the 350 Nissan a few minutes ago.
4: Yes.
1: Exactly. And that's what I'm saying. And so that is what makes Coffee and Cars a fun event, because everybody can come, everybody can talk. They got one common thing.
2: Yeah.
1: That's they love cars.
0: There you go.
1: Yeah. So, James, we appreciate you being here. And do you plan to continue to restore the vehicle?
4: Yes, sir, as long as I can. I'm going to repair it and drive the wheels off that thing.
1: Fantastic. Thank you for being here. Yes, and we'll be right back with more of the CNC Auto Show.
4: Thank you.

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0: For the CNC Auto Show, I'm Jamie down here with Aaron and David at Coffee and Cars at the Municipal Center in Augusta, Georgia. And, oh, here comes the train. But we have the spinny wheel still got some
1: envelopes. The spinny wheel.
0: Still has some envelopes on it. It's about half gone now.
1: Yeah. That's, now we got a new word there. The we spinny got spinny wheel. Now we had, we also have Buck Wild.
2: Yeah, you never know with Jamie. She's got something that's coming out, what she's going to say and what lingo we may get.
1: Which
2: on the
1: I guess this time of year, hunting season, all that Buck Wild, she'll probably be bringing that back again.
2: You're right. If you're listening to the show, just know that we can increase your vocabulary by just listening. Jamie.
1: Yeah, some of these people they've never heard Buck Wild.
2: That's right.
0: I say it all the time. There's all kinds of stuff the kids are constantly saying. Don't mom, don't say that. Don't say that. Don't say that.
2: Yeah, the new lingo of this new generation is something unbelievable. Like what Tripp and Hazel Grace, some of the stuff these young kids talk about, I don't have a clue. Half the time of what they're talking.
1: It's a code.
2: It is code. Yeah, there is no doubt.
1: There's something happening in the automotive industry that's been brewing a little bit and getting a little stronger. And it's at the point to where I think it would be a good idea if we mention it. That way, if someone hears things about it as they're reading articles or reading social media, they'll have a rough idea of what they're talking about. And it has to do with the way a technician is paid. Now, I'm going to mention a little bit about the automotive repair shop. Oh, look at these. We've got beautiful cars coming in, a little MG. I'm going to mention a little bit about the automotive repair side, the most common ways that people get paid. One route, and this is where some of the controversy comes in, has to do with flat rate. Now, what flat rate pay is for a technician is that there's a book. And there's a train.
0: Yeah, there's a train. It's not going to let you.
1: All right. We're gonna let the train go by.
0: There.
1: Mason's on the phone telling them to quit.
2: There you go.
1: All right. Let's try again. All right. But there's a program that the estimators or the service advisors at an automotive repair shop look up. And let's just say that it was a water pump for 2016 GMC. And the person wanted an estimate on their water pump. We found it leaking and it needed to be repaired. Okay. All right, it needed to be repaired. So they would look up the time, and the time might say 2.8 hours or 3.8 hours, whatever time it is, then it's multiplied by the shop's rate. Well, that to me has a lot of benefits to it because the technician knows what they will be getting paid. They'll look up the time. Now, some technicians invest a huge amount in tools, in training, and they buy the electric tools to where they can just grab it and go real quick. And because of that, they're able to do the job much faster. And let's say it was 2.8, and they do the job in 2 hours. Well, they still get paid for the 2.8. The customer already knows their price. Well, on another case, though, let's say that, in my opinion, that can be good and for a technician and because it pays them for the experience they have, the tools that they have, if they're faster. On the other end, the customer is still going to pay the same regardless of how long it takes. If you get a technician that may not be that strong, let's say a little bit slower, don't have the same tools, don't have the equipment, it may take them 3.5 hours. Well, that customer still just pays the 2.8 hours. So to me, that's fair. I like it in a lot of ways, but it can get abused. One way it gets abused is your time, your dealer warranty time.
2: Yeah.
1: Sometimes if a technician is getting 2.8 as far as what the book says, the dealer might say, well, our warranty time is only 1.8. So the technician does not get paid more. Or their manufacturer time might be 0.8. So that's where the controversy comes in. It can get abused, but there are benefits to it. One of the other options is hourly, to where the technician comes in, clocks in, and they get paid for every hour they're working on the car. The drawback is, what's the incentive to try to get that car done quickly and get it back to the customer? So you have some drawbacks there. To me, one of the better pay plans that I do like in a lot of cases, in some cases, has to do with hourly plus commission. It's a combination of both. You're getting some hourly pay, you're getting some pay to do it. And all of it, this is not something that's bad for the customer, because if the customer, they want their car fixed and they want it fast and they want it right, well, somebody on flat rate is going to try to do a good job. They're going to try to do it fast, and they're going to try to do it to where that they won't have to do it again.
0: Well, if it comes back, they're going to, that still comes out of their paycheck.
1: Exactly.
0: So if they don't do it right the first time, they're going to have to do it again the second time, but without.
1: Yeah. So, Jamie, on the side having to do with in the trucking industry, what's the most common pay structure there?
0: Hourly.
1: Huh?
0: Hourly. Yeah,
1: okay.
0: That's the most common way. If they do get paid flat rate, there are some dealerships that still pay flat rate. Usually they're guaranteed. So if they come into the dealership as a level one, level two tech, they'll have a guarantee for a year that they're going to get paid for 40 hours, no matter if they build 30 or 40.
1: Mm-hmm.
0: Now, if they bill over 40 hours, then they'll get paid for that. So every time they level up from a level two to a level three, there'll be some kind of a guarantee with that, because they're increasing the things that they do. So you'll get 6 months to a year of a guarantee every time you level up. But once you max out at level five and your guarantee runs off, the assumption then is that you know what you're doing and you're going to be able to get it done at book time or less.
1: So there's some incentive to do a good job and do it fast. And to me, that's one of the primary things, is the customer needs to win. Whatever's done, the customer has to win. And of course, there's different ways of doing that. Some people say hourly, but hourly, if you got a person that's not in a hurry,
0: it
1: don't matter whether they finish it in an hour or 4 hours. Matter of fact, they get paid more if they finish it in 4 hours because they're getting paid about an hour.
0: You gotta have that hour bathroom break in there somewhere.
1: Yeah, and then you
2: get in there and look at TikTok.
0: That's what it is. Hey, where's so and so? You could knock on the door.
2: Yeah, I mean, I think, you know, these are great, great topics, because we're, you know, obviously we're looking for young people to get into this trade, and we need more technicians. So giving them an understanding of how the different pay methods that are out there and what opportunities are there are huge, not only in mechanical and heavy duty. But
1: well, you're around a lot of collision shops. What's the most common pay structure in collision repair?
2: So the most common is definitely flat rate or commission is what we see majority of the shops. Now, I'll tell you, it's definitely... it's got its challenges, but it's definitely got its benefits. I've met a lot of folks that have made a very great living as a flat rate technician, but I think you'll hear a lot of feedback from those technicians that all depends on the writer as well, right? Because whoever's writing that ticket, they're really dependent on that person to make sure they are bidding that job correctly, so mm-hmm. that, you know, they're paid properly on it. We do see, you know, as these books, just like you talked about, you know, you get book time on the mechanical side. Same thing happens in collision, but there's definitely a viewpoint right now, and things that are being taken out of that book time, and it's getting less and less. Even though the car's getting tougher on the collision side, we're seeing that the time to fix something is actually getting lower. And to some of that, there's some, you know, thoughts. Is there something going on in the background with maybe insurance companies, you know, putting pressure on some of these, you know, these people with software?
1: No, that wouldn't do that.
2: Yeah, really. that they're lowering the times. That they're making things more complex for riders, because, you know, it's just a tough business, man.
1: Well, another person that does need to win is definitely the technicians.
2: Yeah.
1: They work hard. They have many thousands of dollars invested in tools, many thousands of dollars invested in training, and they deserve to make a living. So there needs to be some type of deal to where, let's say that the technician, the work's not there for the technician. Let's say they finish one job, and instead of being able to immediately go to another one, there's a little slow point in there. There needs to be some way to make sure that technician is taken care of, and usually that's taken in the form of a guarantee of some kind that they have.
0: I mean, as far as the dealership goes, idle time, or there's different things that we can bill their time to,
1: uh-huh.
0: as far as a flat rate dealership goes. So
1: take care of those technicians because those technicians, they just amaze me. Some of to watch the things that they are able to do as far as disassembly on engines, dashes, and all of these things. And I'm sure you see it on these in the collision repair.
2: It's a huge team effort from the front office to the guys in the back. They all need each other. The guys in the front to be able to sell the job, they got to have a technician that they can sell. It's

0: 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The Georgia Bulldogs Sports Network is brought to you by Georgia Power. We're here for the win. 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
1: These dogs are hard to kill.
2: This team has turned it around and responded like a championship team. Yes!
0: Share your thoughts with the guys on the phone at 1-888-81-DOGS. That's 1-888-813-2947. Or join the conversation on X using the hashtag UGA Dog Talk. Kicking off another Dogs game day, here's your hosts, David Johnston and Georgia Hall of Famer Kevin Butler.
1: And we are here in Athens on what has become a little bit of a rainy morning at the Tate Student Center Plaza, along with the Hall of Famer Kevin Butler. I'm David Johnston. Homecoming here as the Dogs get set to take on the Vanderbilt Commodores for today's 12:45 kickoff. KB, great to see you.
3: You
1: of course,
3: too.
1: We'll be talking about the weather a lot here, how that's going to affect the offense, the defense, and, of course, your specialty. The special team.
3: Yeah, absolutely. We got a little bit of mist coming down right now, but it looks like it's coming and going, and not too much has really been predicted for today, but certainly as the day gets longer tonight and tomorrow is going to be a washout from what we hear. So we'll see what happens. But, yeah, you know, this field's going to be in perfect condition, so I don't think any kind of field condition is going to change. But, you know, when you get wet, it gets a little slippery out there, and balls – seem to fall out of people's hands here and there.
1: Yep.
3: A couple of missed catches here and there. But it's one thing that Georgia's done a pretty good job of this year is protecting the ball. Twice last week against Oklahoma, we put it on the ground, put it in the air one time. And that's something that you just can't do today. You know, we're playing a Vanderbilt team that lives off of opportunity. So they're going to look for opportunities like that. Last week they had a punt block. They went for a fake. So they're doing everything they can to create opportunities, and we don't want to give them any more today because of the weather. And I think that's probably been made pretty clear because it's something that we've been kind of keeping tabs on all week long. So you never know. We might get some. We might not. But I think you have to be ready for it mentally as a player.
1: Interesting, too, we're coming off a game, a great win over Oklahoma, an iconic play with Chris Cole, scoop and score. They're probably coming off they're coming off a game a couple of weeks ago where maybe the biggest unlikely win they've ever had.
3: Yeah, I mean,
1: huge plays already.
3: Well, that was still, just like you said, you won't see that kind of ending to a game much. You never have,
1: no.
3: And you probably never will again. But, you know, again, taking opportunities and making the best of them, that's something that Vanderbilt has done. They've done it against Georgia in the past. My junior year, we barely beat them, and that was something that we were fighting up there, and they weren't a team that you were really threatened with that year, but they can do it just like any other SEC team. On any given Saturday in the SEC, if you're not on top of your game, you probably are going to have a battle on hands, and we don't need that today.
1: You mentioned your senior year. The following year, when you were with the Bears, these two teams tied.
3: Yeah.
1: So it's one of those things. I guess the players know.
3: I'm so glad I got out of here before that happened. Let me tell you what. Yeah, it
1: Georgia
3: was
1: tied twice that year. Right? And in the bowl game, too. But,
3: well, it did. You know, Terry Hogue made an unbelievable play at the end of the game to knock down a ball that saved us up there my junior year, and that was just something that you know, you always were aware of. It's like going up to Kentucky, playing at night up there. They're tough, you know, but you've got different challenges with different teams, and this team is looking for opportunities to be given to them by the University of Georgia, and that's something that we just can't do today.
1: Well, the Oklahoma Sooners had never come to Athens before, and they probably were wishing they hadn't. And what Georgia did to John Mateer, their quarterback, making him look like a freshman starting his first game, that first half for them. But what a performance.
3: Yeah, it really was a great performance by the defense. And they've got another challenge today and a great quarterback. Top guy coming out last year, Jarrett Curtis, who committed to Georgia for a while. And then at the end, flipped back over to his home school right there in his backyard in Nashville. And he stuck with Vanderbilt. Big, strong quarterback, throws the ball exceptionally well. He can run the ball. He's just a big individual for a quarterback, and got a lot of learning to do. But he's going to come out here and give it his best shot. I'm sure he has a he's got a lot of pride, just like all these kids do. And when he comes out here, he wants to show the fans at Georgia and the teammates that he thought he was going to have what kind of player he can be and what kind of player he is.
1: Well, the availability report, I got to get it out of my head. It's not the injury report.
3: Yeah.
1: It's who's available.
3: It's a scam.
1: And he has been listed as questionable.
3: Yeah. I mean, you know, whatever. You know, Kirby, I think this week pretty much summed up the injury report and said, you know, I look at what y'all print to see who's going to be playing on the other team. So, as I heard, Wednesday, 8:10, that's when it comes out.
1: Yeah.
3: So,
1: yeah.
3: You know, every guy wants to play. You don't go through all this work in the off season, your hard training camp to get in here and to sit around and protect yourself. If you can go, you're out there playing in the SEC. And if you're not, I think it says a lot to your teammates, and it says a lot to the people that count on you. You know, you're not there. Can we count on you? You need to be counted on. You're sure. Great players. You need them out there. We need Nate Frazier to be out there. He's a great player. But, you know, next guy up, and we've got some great running backs there. So that's, you know, hopefully we can see those guys play today. But for both teams, when you're not out there, it certainly affects your team.
1: So did Walter Payton ever get nicked up and the fans would say, well, we need to hold him out this game
3: No.
1: and he's 100% and get him ready for the next
3: Absolutely
1: game.
3: Not. No. I think Walter only came off, the story was Walter only came off the field one time in his career, and that was probably his first or second year.
1: Yeah.
3: He had done something to an ankle. And what they said is he pushed the trainers away when they tried to help him off the field. So he went off the field, and through his career, he never did that again.
1: Yeah, and that's why he's one of the all-time greats.
3: No doubt about it, you know. And, you know, compare him to, like, Herschel Walker and what Herschel did. You never really saw – I mean, I saw Herschel play with the, you know, separated shoulder. I seen him play with a broke wrist. nothing really kept him off. But I think that's just the mental – attitude that players have, and it's not something that they develop when they get an injury. They've had that in their mind, and that's just how they perform the whole time.
1: So Alabama is next week, and I'm not asking about Alabama, but when you hear people say, oh, well, this is a trap game or a look-ahead game, do you, as a former player, think that that could potentially be for some teams a situation like that? And then does Georgia differ because of Kirby and his mentality?
3: No, I think you have to try to get better each week. I mean, you know, and I can speak from a kicking standpoint. I never wanted to come out here and say, oh, this is a game, you just got to go through the motions, because all of a sudden you push a field goal, you hook one, and you come off a bad performance in a game like this, and you've got to get ready to go to Alabama. You need that confidence. You need those reps, and you need to be successful on those. And that's what builds confidence. The worst thing you can do is come out here and have a bad game today. Magnify some problems, some issues, turnovers, penalties. You don't want to have that. You want to be, you know, hitting stride. You want to be confident, effective, as we say, and you just can't turn it on and off. So you got to be efficient today. You got to go out there and play clean.
1: That's a good point. The switch needs to be on.
3: The switch should be on.
1: Yeah.
3: You know, it was on last week.
1: Can't just go
3: on the
1: up
3: week
1: and
3: before.
1: Down.
3: And I think that's something that this team has done different this year compared to games in the past, where we were certainly better than the teams we played our first two games, but we didn't let up.
1: Yeah.
3: Each team that got in there went down and scored 70 points, 50. I mean, it was production, and that's what you want. That's what we need today.
1: Yeah. There's a reason Georgia's a big favorite, but you still got to play the game. And then if a turnover here, a turnover there.
3: And that's where that weather comes in.
1: You're absolutely
3: just
1: right.
3: Just protect it and do what you've been doing, and that's winning the line of scrimmage.
1: Yep.
3: Vandy comes in here liking to run the ball. I think their average is about a buck 32 on the ground, a little over 300 for total team. So they can move the ball, and they have a quarterback that has the capability to hurt you if you're sitting back just kind of watching him. But I like the pressure that our defense has put on this year. Elijah Griffin up front's moving people around. Horton's up there moving people around. It's just a good group of guys that are complemented by, hey, an unbelievable line of linebackers and then a very, very talented secondary.
1: All season long, you can check out the Georgia football game program by visiting GeorgiaDogs.com. We'd love to hear from you. 888-81-DOGS, 888-813-2947. David Johnston, Kevin Butler, getting ready for homecoming here for the Bulldogs. When we came on the air 10 minutes ago, it was raining pretty hard.
3: Yeah.
1: Now it's not raining, and it may just be one of those kind of days.
3: It cooled it off a little bit.
1: It did.
3: We were out here early this morning. It was very muggy. It was a little bit humid early this morning, but a little bit of breeze, not much breeze at all. If the breeze comes, that should certainly help.
1: And we'll take all the help we can get.
3: That's right. It's homecoming.
1: That's right.
3: Got a lot of beautiful people here. You're welcome.
1: And Hondo.
3: Sorry,
1: Hondo. I couldn't.
3: It just said yeah. It's too much of a setup.
1: Exactly.
3: There.
1: Exactly. 888-81-DOGS. 888-813-2947. Here on the Georgia Bulldogs Sports Network.
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3: either.
1: No,
3: it's not. And you can find some wonderful merchandise in there from infants all the right up way up to your grandparents.
1: Absolutely. They got something for everybody. Hey, on the hotline, the number 888-81-DOGS and 813-2947. 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
1: Hey, thanks to our man Brandon Joseph for keeping us straight here at the Tate Center Plaza, and glad to have our man Talik Pratt back with us.
3: Absolutely.
1: In Mission Control.
3: Everybody's here today. We're getting ready for our great SEC challenge in the Vanderbilt Commodores.
1: The Vanderbilt Commodores. All right, our Ricky Henderson of the day on the phones at 888-81-DOGS, 888-813-2947, batting leadoff, the one and only Alex Goodrich in Milledgeville on the shores of Lake Sinclair. Alex, welcome to Dog Talk pregame.
11: Oh, hey, Jeff. Hey, David and Kevin.
1: Hey, Alex.
11: Well, I remember that game in 1983 that Terry Hogue in the book of that pass that gave up the win of the Vanderbilt.
1: Yep.
11: And I appreciate you calling me Ricky Henderson.
1: You're welcome. Well, you're batting leadoff.
11: Yep, Ricky Henderson, yeah.
3: Absolutely.
1: Well, thank you, Alex. Great to hear from you, my man. I think I might have thrown him a little bit of a curveball there.
3: Yeah, that's all right. Well, he's reliving the old moments.
1: That's right.
11: I have a question, Kevin.
1: Oh, go ahead, Alex. Sorry.
11: They're going to win Brave of the Dodgers in the National League Division Series that got today at 4 p.m.
3: Well, I hope you're going for the Braves there, Alex. You got 4 o'clock
11: yep,
3: pitch today.
11: Who is it to be announced?
1: All right, Alex. Hey, thank you for the call, buddy. Yeah, the Braves today play at around 4 o'clock.
3: Yeah,
1: and great win the other night to see them advance. And we appreciate you, Alex. Thanks so much. 888-81-DOGS, 888-813-2947. If you'd like to give us a call and let us know what you're thinking. Great win over Oklahoma last week. Historic victory and a play for the ages made.

0: here to suddenly think that he might have to change his mind. Then you've got Chris Cole out there. You've got just speedy linebackers everywhere. And that's the thing. If you do have, and I've heard Kirby say this over the years, if you have speed like we do, even if you are out of position a little bit, you can get right back in position very fast.
1: Absolutely. And, hesitation kills on the other half of that.
0: Yeah.
1: That speed, it comes to you so fast. If you think you're going to throw it and then all of a sudden you're trying to pull it back in, or you wanting to wait a second and reposition yourself, our guy's speed takes over at that point, and they're already hitting the contact at that point. So it's really fun to watch these guys. The only thing you worry about is over-pursuit. And that's something that if we go back to the Sugar Bowl last year and watching Ole Miss run around, watching the quarterback run endlessly and us pursuing but not having the control to make the tackle, it's something that they really have worked on this offseason, and you're seeing sure tackling from our defense this year.
0: It's been very, very impressive so far this season, with one-third of the season already in the books. Great to hear from our man, Diamond Dave Williams.
1: Big Diamond.
0: Thank you, Dave. We appreciate it. 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Back to the phones on the other side here on the Georgia Bulldogs Sports Network.
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0: The energy stage just outside of Sanford Stadium, along with our man Brandon, not Jacobs, Brandon Joseph. We got Hondo here to our left. 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I thought of a good one to pass along to Alan Thomas. Remember back in 2007, Georgia scored first, and the Dogs against the Gators stormed the field. Here's a good one. Kirby doesn't have to tell anybody except somebody who purchases the UGA experience.
1: They could run
0: down
1: there.
0: If the Dogs stormed the field in the middle of the game, you could jump in on that.
1: How about that?

0: I like
1: maybe
0: that.
1: Maybe not.
0: Or just go and, you know, talk everybody into doing it on the sideline.
1: That's true, yeah.
0: Just go, I know Kirby didn't say it, but he really wants us to
1: exactly,
0: do this.
1: Exactly, yeah. Kirby has nothing to do with this. Yeah. I thought that would be a great experience.
0: Yeah.
1: Just anything like that.
0: I don't know. I don't know if Kirby'd like that,
1: he
0: to be
1: may
0: honest
1: not.
0: With you.
1: By the way, let me go ahead and say, since radio doesn't have a sarcasm speaker, that was sarcasm.
0: Yeah, and then that might be that five-step walk you get with Kirby that we talk about.
1: Exactly.
0: That is
1: exactly.
0: It's mentally tough to get the five-step walk.
1: This is true. 888-81-DOGS, 888-813-2947. Back to the phones, our man Carl in Dawson. Carl, you're next up on Dog Talk Pregame.
2: Thank you, fellas. Oh, somebody brought you a biscuit this morning.
1: Well... No.
0: No. I think that's supposed not to be at all.
1: Yeah. Brandon's suddenly slinking away behind the stage.
2: Anyway, we got the one quarterback on the tailgate show. I wanted y'all to text him and ask him who's got the best quarterback, Alabama, Mississippi State, or the Georgia Bulldogs. And I hope the weather holds out for you guys. Don't try not to get wet. Go Dogs.
1: Go Dogs. Go Dogs. Thank you, Carl. Boy, Carl. The quarterback playing the SEC this year, and I know we saw Mateer Lassie struggle, but
0: it really
1: we've
0: is.
1: Seen some really good performance.
0: Well, you know what? I think that that's one of the byproducts of the transfer portal. I mean, you can go out and really start to try to place quarterbacks in positions that you know they're going to be successful at. You can go out and maybe talk a quarterback in that you were trying to recruit that didn't come to your school. Maybe you're still recruiting. Who knows? Jarrett Gurdon, maybe one day he'll be back at Georgia. I mean,
1: you don't know.
0: You see it. Obviously, he liked that situation at Georgia, but found probably a better situation closer to home. Probably more money at the end of the road, but that's
1: you just can't burn any bridges with players.
0: No, I don't think you burn bridges.
1: Sign with another team.
0: You really can't. You know, just as Kirby says and his coaches, you know, they recruit their roster every day.
1: Yeah.
0: Everybody's trying to look at Georgia's roster and recruit guys that are not starting, even though they're playing a lot. They're given the old scenario, you come here, you're starting from day one.
1: Sure.
0: And, you know, and that is true to a point, but once you get there, coaches just aren't putting players on the field because they're transfers. You've got to earn your spot out there.
1: But and it I looks think, like he got his wish, Jared Curtis. He's going to get to start a game at Sanford Stadium if he –
0: Absolutely.
1: In the game today.
0: And we'll see if he's happy or sad after with the performance.
1: Yeah, absolutely. Let's jump back to the phones. We got Chris checking in from Augusta. Chris, you're on Dog Talk pregame.
3: Hey, what's up, fellas? Go Dogs. How y'all doing today?
1: Man, we're doing great, Chris. Go Dogs.
3: Yeah. Hey, you know, I'm calling for future stuff. I'm not worried about too many teams, in the SEC or outside the SEC. I think that we've got top to bottom, you know, first string, second string, third string, even down to fourth or fifth string. You know, we got guys that can come in there and play and hang with just about anybody. But the two teams that worry me this year are Florida and Tennessee. How do you guys feel we stack up against those two teams?
1: Well, Chris, thank you for the call, buddy. We appreciate it. Luckily, if we were to see Tennessee, it would only be in the SEC championship game. But Florida, I mean, I know that's still several weeks away, but they're catching everybody's eye right now.
0: Well, I think they certainly are. They're producing on offense. They've got great players down there like they have. And they've been searching for something to really jump on and a bandwagon to jump on and a team to get behind for many years now. I mean, they have not been producing like the University of Florida has in the past. So you're seeing a lot of enthusiasm down there, and you're seeing a team that's certainly taking that in and trying to make it into something special.
1: Yeah. Buster Faulkner having been here, now the OC there, they
0: absolutely.
1: Do a lot of things, you know, that Georgia likes to do.
0: Everybody wins right now. If Florida happens to go to Texas in a couple of weeks and upsets Texas there, Georgia stays undefeated, you will see number one and number two in the Georgia Dome on Halloween Day, and that would be quite the game, as it always is. Yeah. But, you know, when was the last time we really had those two in a top 10 position? It's been quite a while.
1: It has, and it's at least right now setting up that it could be an epic Halloween. The Georgia Bulldogs Football Radio Network is brought to you by Georgia Power. We'll jump back to the phones on the other side. 888-81-DOGS, 888-813-2947, here on the Georgia Bulldogs Sports Network.
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1: 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I'm David Johnston along with the Hall of Famer, the one and only Kevin Butler. We got a full bank of calls. You want to jump back?
2: Let's jump into them.
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2: Absolutely.
1: And next up, we have JT in Royston, and I'm hoping this is the dog father. JT, welcome to Dog Talk Pregame.
3: David, appreciate it, my man. Kevin, great to hear you guys, as always, ready to head to Athens and have a great day between the hedges, fellas. How are you this morning?
1: There you go. We are doing great, my man.
3: Seen a lot of people talking about the rain, I tell you what, but you only get a couple of chances to take in home games this year, so me and the Mizzes, we're on the way, about 30 minutes out, ready to do it, and ready to see a Georgia victory. What do you say, guys?
1: Thank you, dog father. We appreciate it.
2: Absolutely. Yes, sir. No rain right now. Everything's looking good. It's cooled off a little bit. It's going to be a beautiful day. We're not going to get rain till late in the evening. I'm predicting that right now.
1: Let's keep it that way.
2: Have to. And if it rains, it's okay.
1: Hey, did we have a couple of upsets last night? Do we want to jump on?
2: We would. The Modelo scoreboard? Like to try the Modelo scoreboard update time now. Right now, it says, brought to you by Modelo, the official import beer of your Georgia Bulldogs. Grab a refreshing Modelo Especial. Brewed for full-time Bulldog fans for 21 and up only. Please drink responsibly. And there was something that was responsible last night that didn't really work out good for West Virginia. Virginia Tech.
1: Yeah, Virginia Tech, I was going to mention. So it comes down to special teams.
2: Yeah, again, little 36-yard field goal. And the kicker thought he made it. A lot of people thought he made it. The only guy that didn't think he made it was the guy that called it no good.
1: The one that counts.
2: Under the right upright.
1: Yeah.
2: So, that was a tough loss for them. You saw James Franklin really drop his head. He's trying to start something new there, but that didn't happen. But who really played good last night was Northwestern.
1: Yeah, Northwestern. How about that?
2: And they just
1: spanking Penn State.
2: They just beat up on Penn State. And that's something that you just don't realize is happening until you see it. What a beautiful new stadium they have.
1: I know, it looks awesome.
2: 800 and
1: you know that area well
2: million.
1: There too, so it looks like it's
2: well their
1: great.
2: Their athletic facility actually sits on Lake Michigan. And you know, it's unbelievable how much support that they have really gained through this, all the NIL, and they're able to do stuff like they're doing right there. But fabulous time right now.
1: 34-13 win over Penn State. And as we mentioned, Pitt won at Virginia Tech.
2: Yeah, and Pitt's starting to, you know, they were talking after that. Everybody better realize that they're that good. And, you know, Narduzzi, the head coach, is talking about it. I don't think he remembered how they won the game. They would have lost the game on a 36-yard field goal, and he came in there talking about, we're one of the best, people better wake up and start voting us in the top 25.
1: Yeah, exactly.
2: I mean, I know you have to get out there and do it, but that's what he was saying after it, and it kind of blows my mind that you should just be happy you won because you got a gift right there.
1: Exactly.
2: You got a gift right there. So we got some big games today. Obviously, Vandy at Georgia here at 12:45. Memphis is at Charlotte. Notre Dame travels to North Carolina. Alabama has got a trap game, as we always talk about.
1: Oh, yeah.
2: Down at Mississippi State, what we all know is a tough place to play. Boston College at SMU. We got West Virginia and Iowa State. And the big game of the day, Ohio State is visiting Iowa, and that will be one heck of a ball game. A lot of people think Iowa can upset Ohio State.
1: Absolutely.
2: I do not believe that will happen. I think Ohio State will roll.
1: They are a big two-touchdown favorite. Hey, Kevin, let's jump back to the phones. And we've got Emmett calling us from Madison. Hello, Emmett.
4: Hello. How awesome is Talon Taylor?
1: He's very awesome. Would you agree?
4: Yes, sir.
1: And you know what? He's only going to get awesomer.
2: Awesomer.
1: Awesomer. More awesome.
4: Yeah.
1: All right, can we get a Go Dawgs from you?
2: I guess not. All right.
1: Thank you, Emmett. We appreciate it.
2: All right, Emmett.
1: I'll do it for you. Go Dawgs.
2: Good job, Emmett.
1: That's right. Yeah, Talon Taylor, I tell you. You know, we Kirby in the receivers room and all this stuff before the year, and we're seeing some of these young guys.
2: Yeah.
1: Taylor has a year under his belt. Coming back for a second year, the freshman Craig Dandridge, not to mention some of the others that we have seen so far this year. And guys picking up for other guys, not having had Isaiah Canyon for the last couple of games. And we're seeing this receiver room, I think, being maybe a little bit better than they were getting credit for before the year started.
2: We really are seeing guys develop, as you just said, and that's something that we just have not seen on a consistent basis.
1: Yeah.
2: You know, we've had guys, and then we've had some injuries come back and forth, but I think the confidence right now that Gunner has in his receivers offer him the opportunity to go to any of these guys.
1: Sure.
2: He's not favoring one guy over the other. He's using it to his advantage. He's reading, taking the reads, going from first, second to third, and finding that open receiver. He's done an unbelievable job of it this past year. Up to this game, you know, one was tipped, got intercepted against Oklahoma. But that was just something that all of a sudden, you know, he gathers himself, and then he's back just producing right now, just playing at a very, very high level. And I think it's because, just as you said, Dave, he's got receivers that are actually catching the ball and making plays, yards after the catch and all that stuff, and they're all having a good time.
1: We'll take a quick break here, and when we come back, I think we get the first word with Kirby on the other side, as JD and the crew, including Hondo, are all standing by. 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It's game day. 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
11: 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I'll see y'all there for the game. Go Dogs!
1: It's time for the first quarter. Bulldogs head coach Kirby Smart. And Kirby, a tough physical football game on the docket for us here today.
12: Absolutely. It's going to be that way. It's one of those SEC gauntlets and one of the many we got to play. And each time you go out on that field to play an SEC team, you've got to be prepared and ready to go.
1: And Vanderbilt is a very good football team here, Kirby, in all three phases.
12: Yeah, they're well coached. They understand they play discipline football, one of the least penalized teams in the conference year in and year out. And they've started to create a little bit of identity for themselves the last couple of years.
1: Yeah, Clark Lee has really done a good job building this program from the ground up.
12: He has. It's a credit to him, the university, and their recruiting staff. They've been able to not be competitive in the SEC, be close to the top.
1: Couple of keys for a win here today.
12: Dogs don't be the Dogs, man. Don't give them anything easy or cheap or turnovers. Keep hounding the other team and attacking the ball and trying to get the ball off them.
1: How about a message for our fans here this afternoon?
12: Biggest message is be loud. It has to be a road environment for them in order to help us. And, you know, they just played on the road against Auburn, so we need it to be tougher than that.
1: All right, Kirby, good luck. Let's get a W, make it 5-0.
12: Thanks. Go Dogs.
1: All right, send it back to DJ and KB.
13: All right, thank you, JD. We appreciate that. Attention, Bulldog Nation. 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
13: 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Did we just see Alan Thomas a second ago?
2: He did. He came. He flew
13: and
2: in.
13: Boom. And gone.
2: Yeah, I just saw the helicopter take off from back
13: there. Right.
2: That's right.
13: It was great seeing him. All right, KB, we'll have our six-pack coming up in the last segment.
2: Yeah.
13: Before we turn it over to the fellas with the tailgate show.
2: So,
13: let's get our final phone call.
2: Let's hear it. Who is
13: morning,
2: it?
13: And we're going to check in with Will in Canton. Will, you're on Dog Talk pregame.
14: Hey, good morning, gentlemen. On the way to the game.
13: Awesome.
14: Glad to hear y'all's weather report says we'll be in the sun today. Gonna be loud. Gotta make it better than Auburn, like he just said. And, you know, really, I just want to see us control the lines of scrimmage. This team this year, I've got a different feeling about it. Seems like Kirby's more excited about them. Everybody seems to be bought in, putting themselves before the team. You know, and today just want to see them get after it. And someone asked me at the Braves game, hey, you ready for Alabama? You think we could beat Bama? I said, brother, we got to beat Vanderbilt first. Keep chopping. Go Dogs.
2: There you go. I like that.
13: Thank you, Will.
2: Stay focused on the task closest to the hand.
13: That's right.
2: And that's what it is.
13: That's right. You must do the duty that lies nearest.
2: Yeah, because it's something that, you know, this is a team that is a smart team. They play very calculated offense and defense, and that's something that you just can't play into it. You don't want to give them extra opportunities. This is homecoming. This is a big game. That's motivation for any team that comes in when you're the homecoming opponent. You kind of take that like a slap in the face. It used to be, well, that's the one we'll win easily. And when teams hear that, boy, they want to fight. So it's a lot of pageantry today. Got some dear friends. Amy and Hal Hobgood, their son Jack, is on the court going for the king. We're excited to go and cheer him. They all get to walk in with the dog walk. All the kings and queens that are being voted on to be crowned here at halftime. So we're here cheering Jack on, and good luck to them, and good luck to everybody out there. It's a really fun day.
13: I just got a really good text from Seth McGill. His son, Nolan, you may remember him. He was the young man that refused to sing Rocky Top in his class.
2: Yes, I like that.
13: Yes. He was actually, he came to a baseball game this spring, and he sat in with me and JD for an inning. Well, his dad Seth just texted me and said that they're here. Nolan is here, and they are here for the game today. And he still refuses to sing Rocky Top.
2: Good. You should never sing Rocky Top at all. It's a horrible song. Sung by a bunch of hillbillies.
13: Absolutely love it. That is great, great stuff. We do appreciate that. Great to hear from you, Seth. And Nolan, you are the man. You are the man. That was great, great
2: That was
13: stuff.
2: Beautiful, man, because he just had that look on his face like,
13: I'm not doing it.
2: You could put a little bag of cash in front of me. I'm not doing it. Some things are just not worth money.
13: That's right. That's right. Well, before we go to the break, and this could be one of your keys, part of the six pack,
2: yeah.
13: But and this is more maybe for the kickers, the punters, the snappers, the holders, the weather. And we talked about it a little bit.
2: Yeah.
13: Was this the kind of week where you might have, where the dogs, I don't know, practice with a wet ball just to be
2: safe,
13: or just to make sure they kind of know what's going to happen if that's the weather?
2: Absolutely. You know, you get out there and practice. They can just dip the ball in a bucket. They can spray it down. They can really kind of spray some water in your face when you're out there trying to snap and hold, just to get you used to concentrating. I mean, you got to stay focused no matter what the weather's imposing on you that day. So in those kind of situations, you got 1.2, 1.3 second to get a snap, get that ball down, the kicker kick it. That's something that they go over every day. Anytime you can kind of make it more real, that's what you're trying to do there. Receivers, quarterbacks, everybody does it the same way.
13: Well, and you're right. I was just about to say, and for the quarterbacks, too. I mean, that's a huge
2: thing. Oh, yeah. It's a huge thing. And, you know, we've got great, as we always call them, ball boys on the sideline.
13: Yeah.
2: But they're very important. These guys do protect the ball. Sometimes they have, protective bags that they put them in to keep them dry, keep them warmer. I mean, I dealt with a lot up in Chicago when the balls would just get so cold, and then they would shrink at that point. And the problem with that is, you know, kicking is all about physics. The more surface of your foot put on the more surface of a ball, the farther it'll go. But when those balls start to get littler, you lose some of that distance. That's not going to be happening here today, but certainly slick footballs can cause big, bad problems.
13: And attention to detail. I'm sure Clark Lee and Vandy's the same way, but Kirby is the master of that, so that kind of stuff will not be overlooked.
2: It's attention to detail. Attention to detail, and you hear it a lot, but the best organizations do it all, every situation. They go over every possible situation that can happen in a game, and certainly weather is one of those things that they focus on also.
13: Hey, be sure to stay connected this season through our new and improved smartphone app. Access is easy. 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All right, we are on the Scana Energy stage. We'll be right back for our six-pack.
2: Six-pack?
13: Yes.
2: Keys to the game.
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5: David Johnston and the one and only, the Hall of Famer, Kevin Butler here on the Scana Energy stage. It's homecoming. The Dogs getting set to take on the Vanderbilt Commodores at 12:45, just over 3 hours away. And as we wrap up our portion of the show, Kevin, it's that time. I know you love our keys to the game.
6: I do.
5: Our six-pack.
6: I do. I think the first key to the game is making a good recruiting statement. And what that means is get to the quarterback and let him know that he chose the wrong way to go through college.
5: That's right.
6: We can put him on his back today. That's going to be a key. We need to slow Derek Curtis down. He's definitely the key to the movement on their offense. So a lot of pressure. My first one is pressure on the quarterback.
5: Pressure on the quarterback, which sounds, is it, Georgia makes it look easy sometimes, but is it easier said than done? Especially when teams are prepared to not let the Dogs put the pressure on the quarterback.
6: Yeah, I think they do. I mean, you know, they've got to build a nice offensive line around them, and that's the one thing you do when you get a great quarterback like that. You need to protect him. Our goal today is to get to him, keep him off balance, and just not let him get comfortable.
5: I think that's a great word to use. Don't let him get comfortable.
6: Absolutely.
5: And that's certainly the thing. I like my first key is maintain the intensity. Incredible first half that Georgia played against Oklahoma. I think Kirby, I mean, he even said he wasn't crazy about how things started out in the second half. And again, things that are easier said than done, but maintain the intensity.
6: Yeah, I like that. My second one is getting back to the trenches. It's about winning those trenches, winning the offensive line, winning the defensive line. We've done it each game we've been in. We need to do it today. And just like you said, do it first quarter, second quarter. The third quarter is going to be really focused on today. Need to see those lines dominate.
5: That kind of you kind of stole mine a little bit.
6: Okay, well you can.
5: I know you're going to laugh. I've been sitting here digging in my bag. I wrote down words.
6: I like that
5: for this segment.
6: Let me hear it. What words?
5: The words
6: what
5: I wrote down.
6: What's your second key?
5: Play physical and play fast.
6: Uh huh. I like that.
5: So kind of tying into what you were saying.
6: No doubt about it. You know, if you're going to go out there, you got to be physical. If you're going to win those line of scrimmages, You got to be physical. So that's exactly right. My third one is, hey, my key is for the crowd. You heard Kirby talk about it. They were in Auburn last week. Auburn's to get excited. There's a loud, tough place to play. We need to show them that it's tougher to play between the hedges. We need that crowd today. You're not going to be sweating crazy hot today. It feels good. It's not going to be raining until later on tonight. We need that crowd to show up. Third key, very important.
5: All right, and finally for me, play sound. And what I mean by that is do what you do. Dictate the game. Don't let them dictate the game. If Georgia plays sound, if the Bulldogs don't turn the ball over, if they're good on offense, good on defense, good on special teams, Georgia will win the game.
6: Yeah.
5: And be sound.
6: Yeah, you have to. I think that's something that we talk about always. This is how we play. We talk about efficient. We talk about effective. We talk about physical. We talk about fast. I mean, all of these things are describing what this team is built on, and you like to see it come together. And today's going to be that opportunity. So I think Georgia's going to do very well like they have been. I don't think they're going to let up. My score prediction, do you want it?
5: Of course.
6: Georgia, 38. Vandy, 9.
5: 38-9. You like, so does JD, y'all like predicting scores that could potentially be like a scorigami, one that's never happened. Maybe we have had a 38-9, but I always like the scores. You could have said 7 or you could have said 10.
6: No, you gotta throw a little wrinkle in there somewhere. And people that don't listen to us a lot will actually think that we know what we're talking about. But if they listen all the time, they know we don't have a clue.
5: It's like they're guessing just like the rest
6: absolutely.
5: Of us.
6: Absolutely.
5: All right, then I'm going to change mine.
6: All right, let me hear yours.
5: So I had 40-14, which I might have had earlier this year, too.
6: That's all right.
5: I don't even have scorigami in my predictions, but I'm going to change it.
6: Change it.
5: 40-15.
6: 40-15. I like
5: how
6: that.
5: How about that? So there's like that weird score.
6: Yeah, and 15 is a weird score. But, when you're trying to do things, you see teams get down. If they're down behind, they go ahead. Let's go for two. Not that it's going to make a difference in the game, but it gives them an opportunity to try one of those two-point conversions that later in the season might mean the difference between a win and a loss for them. So,
5: exactly.
6: 15 is not a bad one. I like that.
5: You know, when 28-0 last week became 28-6, I think they went for two. And I guess they all have the chart, right?
6: Yeah. So, and, I think at that point it was just what we were just talking about.
5: Yeah.
6: Just trying to get as many points you can.
5: Yeah.
6: Trying to get something. Your extra point's probably going to be made. Let's go ahead and learn from this. Let's try to get better.
5: Well, that's what I was going to ask you. Is there a situation, not that Brent Venables would have admitted it, deep down, they knew they weren't going to win.
6: Yeah.
5: But you try something just that you got out
6: there.
5: Hey,
6: if you're wanting to win, 8 points are better than 6.
5: That's true. I'll see you after the game, Kevin.
6: You got it, man. Go Dogs.
5: We got everybody standing by here. So thanks for joining us. Be right back. Turning it over to the game here on the Georgia Bulldogs Sports Network.
6: Go Dogs.
5: Go Dogs.
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15: Mateer gonna fake and roll left. Be a chase. He dropped the ball. It comes out of his hands. Georgia's got it on the run. It's Chris Gohl at the 50, the 45, the 40. Chris Gohl 30, 25, 20, 15, 10, 5. Touchdown, Georgia.
16: To a whopping 41-13 triumph over Oklahoma last week. Today, our second-ranked Bulldogs return to the friendly confines of Sanford Stadium for our third of nine consecutive SEC challenges as 3-1 Vanderbilt comes a call into the Classic City. Good morning, Bulldog Nation. We have cloudy skies. The rain was here about an hour ago for a short period, but so far in the forecast, we think it'll hold off today as we prepare for the Commodores and their superstar-in-waiting quarterback, Jared Curtis. Please welcome into your listening space the new voice of Georgia football, Jeff Dantzler, our fresh-faced new color analyst, John Stinchcomb. Plus, did you like that?
17: I
16: thought you would like that. That's why I wrote that just for you. Yeah. Plus, two well-known voices of the Napa Tailgate Show, 2005 SEC Championship Game MVP DJ Shockley, and the man who invented this program more than 50 years ago, Lauren Smith. Good morning, men.
17: Unbelievable.
16: The first ever visit to Athens by the Sooners went better than expected with Georgia smoking Oklahoma by four TDs. And now, with arguably our biggest rival of the new millennium, Alabama, just a week away, it is incumbent on Kirby Smart and his players to keep their focus on today's rising contender in the SEC, Vanderbilt, J.D.
18: The fact that you even mentioned who Georgia plays next week is going to get you to run some gassers, Hondo, like those guys that drop passes in practice here. All the focus is on Vanderbilt. They went 10-2 last season, and here's the bottom line. You play in this league right now, you know it is going to be a challenge. I go back to a tie in 85, losses in 91 and 94, Kirby's first year and a couple of others. I have fulfilled my quota of lifetime losses to Vanderbilt there. In fact, Kevin and I were driving back in 2013 after we lost up there, and Kevin said, JD, you were just sitting over there mumbling, we just lost to Vanderbilt. Well, the bottom line with this is Vanderbilt could come in here and really throw a wrench into Georgia's championship plans. Kirby has done such a phenomenal job in every aspect, and that has included, as we say, playing to that standard and having all the respect for the opponent, not getting too high, not getting too low. The tempo for practice this week, the exact same as it was last week, and it will be for every week moving forward. But you got to be ready. Anybody in this league can get you at any time.
6: As the schedule changes, what you notice is that it becomes more and more like an NFL calendar where you say there's no easy week. You can't let up with a nine-game slate of SEC competition. Anytime a team comes to town, you got to be prepared. I think the beauty of Georgia and what Coach Smart preaches to his guys is that the standard is the standard. And it doesn't matter who you're playing each week. It's about us. We got to get better. We've got to execute what we're doing. And we've been here before. I don't know that I could pull out the 1985 season and 91 and 94 like
17: no
6: Dantzler. Unreal.
17: No chance.
6: But you look
16: we remember it well. I'll tell you a story about 94 when we're off the air.
6: Fantastic. Ooh. Yeah, see, we're a couple of encyclopedias between, and not to mention, sit next to the founder, Lorne, who knew?
16: The creator of it all.
6: Come on. Yes. So we've been here before, and you recognize what's ahead, and for fans, you know, you're looking at the four following weeks and the competition, but
19: for the players, it's what do I have to do this week? What do I need to do today to be successful? And I think that's the beauty of what Coach Smart preaches to the guys is the focus that it takes on our standard and playing to the Georgia way.
20: Well, he certainly, Kirby, he certainly coaches them hard. He works as hard as any coach could possibly do. I don't know about other coaches. I don't go to other practices, but I just watch him work. He doesn't miss a thing, and he really pounds hard. But I had an interesting experience. My son, Kent, married to an Oklahoma family. Although his wife went to Texas, the rest of the family are Oklahoma advocates. And they were really put out with the team's performance Saturday. And guess what they don't like? The offensive coordinator, who they don't like. Offensive coordinator. They were calling for a change over cocktails at my house after the game.
21: Yeah, I think J.D. mentioned it, man. This is a team that's coming here that last year won 10 games. And Clark Lea has established himself and established his team and that organization as a team that's going to fight. Their culture is similar to what Kirby stands for, a guy who every single week, regardless who you're playing, you got to bring your best. And Stinch talked about it. The standard is the standard. And that's what Kirby preaches every single week. And if you allow yourself at all to think about something else, you're going to get smoked by him or somebody in that staff. Because guess what? They're making sure that you're focused on this week and this week only because that's the game plan. And if you don't, guess what? You won't be playing on the field, and you won't have opportunity to play in the big game next week. So it's all about the here and now for this program and what Coach Smart's doing. So I don't think the standard will change today at all, regardless of what's happening in the future. And, Hondo, you'll be actually proud of Stinch and I. You know, we got a somewhat big game coming up on Monday Night Football, and we were very cordial when we first walked up. So
19: shook hands
21: today,
19: and everything.
21: Today is all about the dogs, so yeah, we're going to be good.
22: Isn't it 24 hours before that you'll stop speaking to one another? And
19: I dare him to send me a text.
22: Big game Monday night, the 25th year anniversary of Katrina?
21: 20th anniversary.
19: Yeah. Yep.
22: And you were in New Orleans then, of course, playing.
19: Absolutely. Part of that dome, it was...
21: I was there that Monday night, too. It was my first Monday night game ever with the Falcons, and that was not fun. It's not fun at all.
19: It was great. I don't know what you're talking about. Fantastic memory.
22: Okay. Everybody's giving each other shudders in different ways. I made JD shudder. What was the kid's name? Jermaine Johnson? Was that the guy who ran for about $170 against us in 94, JD? Ooh.
23: Yes. He was a tailback from Carrollton. Their quarterback, Ronnie Gordon, was from Albany. They ran for over 400 yards against us and beat us 43-30 on homecoming. That was a not good day for Georgia football. That's why when you look at making it to the mountaintop, you think about, as the great American dream Dusty Rhodes would say, hard times, daddy. You think about days like that when a championship seemed but a distant dream, and that's where you just savor and appreciate so much of what Kirby's done here, because every program's gone through those tough times, and it really makes you appreciate being at the top of the mountain, which Georgia is right now. But what's Coach say? Humility is just a week away.
22: Yeah, a little bit of drizzle coming down here outside the UGA bookstore in our Scana stage. We spent the first month of this season, and rightly so, qualifying every Bulldog success with lines that would have felt right at home coming out of Seinfeld, right? We'd sit there and say, Georgia leads the nation in scoring, .. considering the weak opposition we faced it, right? Gunnar Stockton has been practically flawless, .. considering the weak level of competition and opposition. Well, call the script writer Stinch, because after last week's pounding of Oklahoma, we don't need no stinking qualifiers for the Bulldogs' displays of prowess any longer.
19: Yeah, no asterisk needed with this team. You look at it, and when Oklahoma came to town, you're talking about the dangers of the offense, and this Oklahoma defense is one of the best we're going to face, and you score almost half a hundred on them. So impressive showing, and Georgia has done what they've needed to do week in and week out this entire season. Today's that next opportunity against Vandy, a team that, you know, like Shock was saying, comes in with a lot of pride. They had to battle back in a lot of games and fight for every inch of it against that NC State, that last play, which was remarkable in and of itself. But
0: yeah,
19: I mean, unreal. But you look at where Georgia's at and the ask of them this season, and they've passed the test. You can only play the teams that are on your schedule, and for these first 4 weeks, boy, they passed the test with flying colors.
21: That's something I wonder. Snitch hit it right on the head. The same thing I was thinking. I mean, what are you supposed to do? That's who they put on your schedule. That's who you show up to play. And you play the best of your ability. The other team has to go out and do their job. And if you're more superior, then you just are. And I think they've done a good job of handling those moments game in and game out and been really good at how they go about their business. So, yeah, give the Dogs a lot of credit for showing up and playing the teams on their schedule, but also dominating them in the fashion that they're supposed to when you prepare the way you do. So when they're there, you line up and you go play ball. There's other teams' opportunity to go stop you. And if they can't, then that's on them.
20: Well, I was really excited to see the big plays on defense. We haven't seen quite that many recently. And can you imagine the sheer joy a player has to have? I don't think you had it since you were an interior lineman, John. But Shock had that opportunity to take the ball in your hands, and you see that open field, nothing but grass. What's that like,
21: Shock? It's a beautiful feeling.
19: Is it like, Shock? We all want to know.
21: Stitch, you never call a pass ever, so I don't know what's going on.
19: Yeah. I flopped on a fumble one time for a touchdown in Auburn.
22: I was a flanker in the fifth grade.
21: No, it's amazing feeling, man, knowing that you got an opportunity just to help your team. And sometimes you get those chances where it's wide open or you get a chance to see the end zone. That's all you're looking for. It's one of those moments that you dream about and you get an opportunity to do it in an environment like this. It's one you remember for a long time, and I'm sure many Dog fans do as well.
20: That red jersey, green grass, beautiful sight. I wish Jack Davis were here.
22: Tell him. My old newer shell neighbor.
20: Yes.
22: Jack and Dina. All right, very good. We'll return with J.D., Lauren, Shock, and Stinch in a couple of minutes to discuss the surprising Commodores, who ain't your daddy's Vandy, that's for sure. 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Talik Pratt is our studio producer with Mike Coulter helping out. And Brandon Joseph is our remote engineer here at the Scana Energy Stage at Tate Plaza.
0: BJ.
22: Number 2, Georgia. SEC Battle with Vanderbilt. 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
8: 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Here comes Chauncey to the corner. Touchdown, Georgia!
10: Georgia marched 79 yards for that first quarter score versus the Sooners last week. Good morning from the Napa Tailgate Show. Hope you're enjoying your beverage of choice on a game day morning. 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
11: What's that?
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6: That's
10: good. Oh, that's been her line since she was, well...
6: 21, right?
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10: Lauren Smith, DJ Shockley, John Stinchcomb, and the new voice of Georgia football, Jeff Dantzler, and your old buddy Hondo on the radio. In a recruiting reversal that stunned Georgia in December, last year's top-rated high school quarterback in the nation, Jared Curtis, left the Dogs at the altar just hours before National Signing Day and decided to remain home in Nashville to play for the Commodores. Jeff, thus far in limited action, it's easy to see what all the fuss was about with Curtis.
23: Yeah, he's extremely talented. He's a terrific runner. He's got great arm talent and a big-time future. And you can see why Kirby Smart and Georgia and every major program in the country wanted for Jared Curtis to sign with their school. In the end, he wound up signing on with Vanderbilt and has certainly given the Commodores a lift. And he's the centerpiece of a very talented offense, and that includes an outstanding wide receiver in Junior Sherrill, who's averaging just below 100 yards a game, and he's definitely given that program a lift, and it's going to be a great test for Georgia's defense here today.
21: The talent that he possesses is a reason why he was highly recruited, and you know, I've talked to Coach Bobo about him, I talked to Kirby about him, and they just rave about the arm strength. They rave about his athleticism too, his ability to be able to make guys miss, but also hard to tackle, especially when he wants to scramble. And he's kind of one of those gunslingers, Stinch, that over the years where you're like, all right, I feel like I can fit it into any zone. I can throw it into any area, and he can make any throw. And the one thing about him, he's confident. I had a chance to meet him last year. Obviously.

0: guy's impressive. I mean, he throws the long ball relatively effortlessly. He runs really well. He's still a freshman. So there's times where you see him and go, you see that five-star talent, but also the young player that hasn't got it all figured out. So for the fans and the team, you want to welcome him the appropriate way, kind of like we welcomed Oklahoma to Athens for the first time last week.
1: Welcome, welcome, welcome, welcome.
2: That's right. The Doors are coming off a 10-3 season, 1 year after finishing 7-6, including a shocking upset of then-top-ranked Alabama in 2024. So far this season, Vanderbilt has beaten Austin Peay, Delaware, and NC State in that crazy game we were talking about before losing at Auburn 21-15 last Saturday. The Doors are 20-10 over their last 30 outings. Warren, would you like to take a stab at the last time the Commodores were able to amass 20 wins over a 30 consecutive
3: trivia
2: games?
3: Time.
4: No, I'm over here trying to
5: Florida, South Carolina, Kentucky.
2: Well, I'm going to tell you. Picks. From the start of the 1948 season through the ninth game of 1950, Vandy went 29-1. Prior to that, you need to go back to 1930. It is a darn near miracle what Clark Lea has pulled off up in Nashville, Lauren.
5: Well, I don't really know him, but he has a good coaching background. And I do know he played at Vandy. Bobby Johnson, I think, might have coached him. But I've heard Bobby talk about him. Unfortunately, Bobby's suffering from dementia now over in Hilton Head, or no, excuse me, he's in South Carolina, Charleston area. And he really had a high regard for him, and you can tell he's really a big-time competitor. And I think his leadership, which stems from his outstanding play when he was a Commodore himself, I just think he's an outstanding young coach, and he has that commitment. He wants to see Vandy succeed, and so he's working about as hard as a young guy would work in coaching. Challenge in Nashville, but one thing that helps him is that Vanderbilt's got money, so he can compete in the NIL arena,
2: helps.
5: And that helps a lot.
2: All right, thank you, man. It's been 116 years since Georgia could make this boast. We'll share it with you in less than 10 minutes when DJ and John talk offense. Our second-ranked Dogs are back in the conference against Vanderbilt. Nice to look out here and see Robert Goodwin Bird, who played for us back, an old classmate of mine and a good friend, and married a girl I went to high school with, Nancy LeGravenese Goodwin. And good to see Bird. And dude, the two guys standing next to him, they look like anybody? That's Jeff Pyburn's kids. Those are Jeff Pyburn's kids. All right, very good. We'll come back after after we chat with them. Very good. we'll start trading blood, sweat, and tears. Georgia and Vanderbilt, 1247 Bulldog Sports Network.
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4: Ball on the right hash. Mateer, the senior quarterback, drops. Georgia bringing pressure. He escapes one man, and he can't escape the second. The Dogs get him back on the 37.
5: Hi, everybody. Welcome back to our Napa Tailgate Show. 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Sophomore talent Taylor is first or second in all important receiving categories in the Georgia receivers room. Shock, that 41-yard catch there was sweet.
6: Yeah, it was. And me and Stitch were actually talking about it, just a kind of a redemption thing for him. Last year, had the big drop on the kind of similar play. And then he comes back this year and hits it, does a good job of using his head and leaning on a guy like he's going to the corner and then coming back across. And good thing for Gunner getting that thing off. A split second later, he might not have been able to get it off. But nice job of getting it to him and giving him a chance. But, yeah, Tyler's been good, man. I think we came into this year wondering who was going to be the guy, especially on the perimeter, that was going to emerge as, quote-unquote, maybe the number one guy, or a guy who's going to be able to stretch the field and give you those opportunities. And Tyler's been that guy. You think about the one-handed catch he had last week as well down the left sideline. I mean, he's starting to gain more and more confidence. You hear Coach Smart and Coach Bobo talk about it. He's had a great camp. Heard Gunner say him he had a great camp. So the confidence only continues to grow when you do it under the lights when it really matters the most, and it's a big third down and you need a play. Those are the moments that make a player, and they start to understand, you know what, I can get it done on this level. So you love the fact that Tyler's been that guy so far. You hope he continues to ascend to the level where a lot of people think he is, especially how highly recruited he was, and now he's coming in and he's starting to play at that level, and I'm glad to see he has those opportunities and he's making them when he's getting them.
5: While Gunner may not have had the near-flawless efficiency we saw in the Dogs' first three outings, he still directed an attack that carved up what was heretofore a strong Sooners defense for 34 points, Shock.
6: Yeah, and that's
5: don't start eating that thing. We're on
6: oh, yeah. We can do both. No, but I think that's what's part of it is understanding there's going to be some adversity throughout the season, and everybody wants Gunner to go out and complete 85-90% of his passes, but you got to realize these dudes watch film, too. They got some good players on the other side, and they're going to make some plays. They're going to contest some stuff, and that's part of it. But it's about how you go through the process of understanding what went wrong. And I get the chance to sit there, and they go through it on the iPad, and, you know, they look at certain looks and say, all right, we come back to this particular look in this particular situation, then he'll know where to go with the football. Gunner's a smart guy, man, and he wants to take care of the football. He does that. But he's definitely been really good for this offense in the second year as the guy. And this offense is tough, man. They ask a lot out of him at the line of scrimmage. They ask a lot of him in the pass game, pre and post snap. So he has a lot of things on his plate that I think a lot of people don't realize. And the fact that he's playing at this high of a level just speaks to how good he's been.
5: We are Kathy Klatchen about Georgia's offense, brought to you by the Sportbug Network, bringing real-time play-by-play in Sanford Stadium.
6: That's a new one right there. Kathy yeah. Klatchen. I've never
5: Kathy
6: heard that.
5: Kathy Klatchen.
6: That's the first one.
5: German expression.
7: Huh? You can use that whenever you want.
5: Yeah.
7: Put it in your bag.
6: Nobody's going to – they're going to be like, no, Shock, that's not you.
7: That's not for you.
6: Never heard you speak like that.
5: Well, the only reason I brought up the German expression is because – both Vanderbilt and Georgia have German-born players on their teams.
6: Very true. JJ. So,
5: yeah.
6: Talked to him this week.
5: Did you?
6: Yeah.
5: He's doing good
7: in German?
6: He's doing real good.
5: Yeah.
6: JJ
5: Hanna.
7: Did you speak to him in German? Any Kaffee Klatschen?
6: I had no chance of that.
5: Coffee clutching.
6: It would not have worked out.
5: You have to get Junkyard Jeff Lewis to do the German for you. Georgia's offensive line has featured the same starting five through the first four games of the season, and that's a welcome sight after last year when the O-line was plagued with injuries. UGA employed a different starting offensive line unit for its first six games. Stinch, over the course of the full season, our Dogs started three different right guards, two different left tackles, two different centers, and four different right tackles. No mistaking coincidence with cause, but is there any position group that needs more continuity than the OL when we see we've scored 219 points?
7: Yeah, absolutely. You look at it and you think what a difference a year makes, because last year it was a struggle trying to find the coordination between the bodies. And you look this year, it's still there's relatively a young group, three guys that are either Zakai being a true freshman and then two returning starters from last year that are just in their second season in college. So a lot of good mix of youth in this group, but the efficiency and the efficacy has been on display from the jump. Nice. I'm very nice impressed.
6: Word, nice word.
7: There we go. Efficacy. Use that one, too. It's not German.
6: That was a good one.
5: The coffee clutch was efficacy.
7: No, I love it. You got options. You got options. But smart guys. Coach Smart's talking about this group, and he's saying they're physical, they're tough, they're hard-nosed, and that's what's on display every time they take the field. It's the reason why I think the offense has been as successful as it's been. You know, we had some moments against Oklahoma, but that's one of the best defenses in the conference.
5: Yeah.
7: And so we're almost spoiled at this point in a good way, because this offense continues to put up points. It's the run game's been there, play action pass, screens, deep balls. We've got guys like Talon Taylor that have come to the forefront, and you get those opportunities because of the kind of nasty group up front that has gelled together and played really well with this offensive line.
5: All right, thank you, fellas. Great job. 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All right, we'll come back, and we have a great Larry Munson call coming up in the next 10 minutes from the Vanderbilt series. So stay with us. It's the Dogs and the Commodores. We'll start swapping paint at 12:47 on the Bulldog Sports Network.
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4: Here's Gunner going to throw a long bomb deep down the left side. It is hauled in by Talon Taylor. An incredible catch on the 25-yard line with a flag coming down for interference. Unbelievable.
5: Yeah, there's that terrific pass, that 41-yarder from Stockton to Talon Taylor. All right, very good. Great to have you back. The Napa Tailgate Show with Lauren Smith, and we are ready to continue as soon as Lauren finishes chewing on that sandwich. There we go, Lauren. A little memory lane here, sir.
13: Well, I really have always loved Nashville. Some of that's my love of country music. And I think that was the first road trip that I ever went on when Georgia played out of town. Maybe I got to Grant Field a time or two, but I just thought Nashville was just such a exciting, wonderful city. It wasn't big, big country town type location. And I love going to Printer's Alley, where all the nightclubs were. You go into the Carousel, which is owned by Boots Randolph. And at some point in the evening, he would jump up, grab his saxophone, and play Hackety Sax. Those are several of the memories that I have about Nashville. And then where I first met Larry Munson, I had a popular guy in the town who always did a show, a noon show, TV show. And it was really big during the state fair in Nashville. So a lot of people from Athens or all the opposing team had someone to get down and enjoy the noon show with Judd Collins, I think was his name. And then Bill Anderson took me backstage at the Opry, started years ago once he got established, and that was always fun. I remember watching the Cincinnati Reds. They all love the Reds. It's only 4 hours away to Cincinnati, right. And the big red machine.
5: And there was no Atlanta team back then.
13: Right.
5: Right.
13: And they love the Reds. It was really a lot of fun to do things like that. And the Vanderbilt people are all so classy. And then the grand gentleman of all time, Fred Russell, sports editor of the National Banner. He was a big practical joker. And one time, Tennessee and Vandy are playing for the SEC title, the winner won the SEC championship in basketball. And Fred Russell had a big party in his house. So he framed up with a Vanderbilt law student who came in, rang the doorbell. Fred opened the door, and there he stands in his official stripes. I shouldn't have eaten that biscuit. He said, "I didn't know you were having a party." Fred said, "Oh, come on in." Tried to get him to have something. He said, "No, the commission doesn't like for us to have a meal before we work a game." Just set it up beautifully, but he looked over at the bar and said, But I would like one short vodka.
5: Ah, very
13: so
5: good.
13: So he had one, then he had two, and on the third one, he's slapping on the back. Said, I think we're going to get them today. Tennessee is good, but I think we are better. So the chancellor, Alexander Hurd, got with the athletic director, Clay Stapleton. He said, this is not good. Anyway, finally Fred told everybody to, don't be alarmed. He's just a.
5: It was just a joke. It was a practical joke. Very good.
13: It was really fun.
5: Thank you, Lauren. Now, don't go away. Lauren has more with our Primerica Player of the Week, presented by Primerica, championing middle-income families' financial game plan for a more secure financial future. Lauren?
13: Thank you, Neil. Junior linebacker Chris Cole, a native of Salem, Virginia. He was named the Light Impact Trophy Player of the Week, as well as the Southeastern Conference Defensive Player of the Week during the 41-13 rout of Oklahoma. He tallied 8 tackles, including a sack, and recovered 2 fumbles, featuring 1 return for an 85-yard score. He helped keep the Sooners scoreless in the first half and to only 65 yards on the ground. The Bulldogs have yet to allow any points in the opening period this season.
5: All right, very good. Thank you, Lauren. And Lauren mentioned whispering Bill Anderson, who was actually the MC the night that my Lily made her Opry debut. So it's very nice. And, of course, I had met Bill through Lauren, and we had a nice conversation about Lauren. Thank you to the UGA Bookstore for outfitting our radio crew today in some awesome shirts. 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Vanderbilt plays the visitor this week to Dooley Field, number 2 Georgia, hoping to improve to 5-0. We have a great Larry Munson highlight for you coming up in 2 minutes on the Bulldogs Sports Network.
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22: Vanderbilt up to the line. We got two wideouts right, one to the left. They have no running backs now. Well, one is almost behind a quarterback, not quite. Four wideouts. One man slanted in behind the right tackle. Pace dropping back with 16 seconds. Less than that. He's going to run to the right. He's throwing a long bomb in a corner, and there he is. And somebody broke it up with a great leap. Terry Ho got up in the air. He was 6 yards behind our coverage, deep in the end zone. Joe Kelly. Ho landed awfully hard on his back. He's up limping now. Ho got up with one hand and broke up a cinch touchdown down there.
5: Georgia was clinging to a 20-13 lead in Nashville year after Herschel departed for the USFL when two-time All-American Terry Hogue delivered that fourth-quarter touchdown-saving play to preserve the Dogs' victory over Vandy. 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Hope your Saturday morning is going just peachy. 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
4: Dogs of Barbour split out this way. Now coming in motion. Fourth and two. Gunner rolling to his right. Going to throw. Complete Barbour. First down to around the seven. Dogs needing to stop on this two-pointer. Mateer bringing a receiver in motion. Mateer going to hand this one off, and we hit him short. The Dogs stop him. Georgia's defense stands up and denies the two-point conversion.
5: Organizational psychologist Carl Weick coined the term small wins in 1984, and Georgia there with two classic examples of small victories that helped lead to achieving the goal of beating Oklahoma. The Napa Tailgate Show continues with Jeff Dantzler from the Larry Munson Broadcast Suite inside Sanford Stadium. JD, you made a point to emphasize the importance of small wins like those two last week in the Dogs' SEC victory.
4: Well, those are two enormous plays, Hondo, and to convert that fourth down, that set up Georgia's first touchdown. So obviously that's an enormous play. And then the stop at 28-6, it's a 22-point game instead of a 20-point game. And that way, you know, three touchdowns and three PATs, and you're behind. But it also got the Dogs some momentum back there. And those are just those types of game-changing plays. And then you have the plays like Chris Cole's fumble return for a touchdown, 85 yards instead of 14-7. It's 21-0. That's how games between two great teams can go from being tightly contested to being a one-sided affair. And every game's going to have a handful of plays like that. Just fortunately, last week, we had those plays go our way, and you just hope that that's the case again here this afternoon.
5: Yeah, today the conference gauntlet continues with 3-1 Vanderbilt in town. We spoke of the not surprising success of true freshman Jared Quarterback. He's a two starts and following both a short and long relief role for the Commodores thus far. Curtis has a couple of dangerous talents, JD, in wideout Junior Sherrill and tight end Javonte Connor.
4: Well, it seems like everybody's got a really good big tight end, doesn't it? And Connor, yeah. 11 catches, 126 yards, 6'4", 240 pounds, very good blocker. He's the team's second leading receiver. And Sherrill's one of the best pass catchers in the league. Just watching their games against NC State and Auburn, he particularly excels at a very difficult thing, making that catch over the shoulder. He wears number zero, also very dangerous in the return game. And their come-from-behind win against NC State, he had two touchdown receptions, went for over 100 yards. He's one of the best ever play for Vandy. They've had some great ones. You can go back to the 80s and guys like Chuck Scott and Alabama Matthews, but no doubt about it, Junior Shiro, one of the best wide receivers in this conference, and he and Curtis, a very dangerous combination.
5: Is Alabama still reffing? Do you know?
4: That I don't know. I know he did it for a long time, and he was a great, great player. You know, Vandy back in the 80s, they had Whit Taylor and Kurt Page, who were great quarterbacks, and they threw it a ton. And I think one of the things that Clark Lea has done, and we've talked about the tremendous job that he's done, I think that's so impressive, too. And Kirby, we talked about this on Thursday night. He has built this program ground up and starting at the line of scrimmage. And that is very difficult to do because generally when you do that, trying to get better first and putting it all in to start on the line of scrimmage, you're going to take your lumps for a year or two. Well, they did, but then you could see the improvement. Of course, it culminated last year with one of the best seasons that they've ever had. But this is a physical football team, and it's not just kind of that one-trick pony. And I understand why Vandy, they did what they did when George McIntyre, who's an excellent coach, coached there. Their chance was to throw the ball back when the league was predominantly a running league. And then they went through some stages, as you mentioned earlier, Hondo, when they came in here and won in 1994. They ran a lot of option. Well, now Vanderbilt feels like they've got the talent level where they can match up. And, you know, who would have ever thought? Remember 2 years ago, Vanderbilt beat Alabama and Auburn in the same season. I mean, who would have ever thought that you would see that?
5: He's done a terrific job. Very good, Jeff. Thank you. Looking forward to your call today.
4: Thank you.
5: John Stinchcomb is at the scorer's table, ready to check back into the game. 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Number two, Georgia versus 3-1 Vanderbilt on a warm, cloudy day in Athens. Kickoff at 12:47 on the Bulldog Sports Network.
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4: 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Stockton keeps it. 10, 5, breaks the tackle. Touchdown as he looks back at the defender who's laying on the turf. Back at the 5. How about that from Gunner?
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4: Mateer dropping. Georgia bringing pressure. He's got time. Throws open over the middle. Intercepted. K.J. Bolden at the 20. 25, 30. He's coming back. 35. K.J. coming right. Still at the 35. Shucks a man at the 40. K.J. at the 45. Out of bounds at the 47-yard line.
5: KJ with the pick and 28-yard return versus Oklahoma last week. 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John Stinchcomb, earlier this week on GeorgiaDogs.com, John Frierson noted, of Oklahoma's 14 possessions, not counting one in the final minute of the first half, six ended in punts, four in turnovers out of the 14. As mentioned in today's opening segment, the time for qualifiers about opponent degree of difficulty is over for the season. That was a flat-out, old-fashioned Jesse the Dogs laid on Oklahoma.
6: Boom, exactly right. You look at it, and from start to finish, that performance was remarkable. The linebacker play, Chris Cole obviously had the huge return and fumble recovery. K.J. Bolden's interception. The unsung hero in that was Raylan Wilson, who was always in Mateer's face, causing those turnovers, making poor choices, which you've got to create those opportunities. And that's what this defense has done an exceptional job of. There's so many guys that are putting in the yeoman's work. The defensive front, the Jordan Halls and Elijah Griffins, you haven't heard their name a ton, but man, have they been effective in creating opportunities for guys around them, forcing quarterbacks into some bad decisions or rush throws. So it's one, a physical style that our defense has played. And last week against an opponent that was dangerous, in Mateer, you forced him into creating a lot of turnovers, and that was one of our best games in creating those turnovers and getting the ball back in either our hands or scoring themselves. So great showing by the defense, and they've done pretty much the exact same all season.
5: There were several areas during the cleanup that you noted that needed cleaned up while we were watching last week, particularly in the third quarter. Care to share? Yeah, you talk about the lull that happened after halftime, and let's be honest, you come into halftime against an opponent that this was a game that had been circled as soon as they put it on the calendar, you're expecting, man, this is going to be big. Oklahoma coming to town, first time in Athens. This is one of those games that everyone's really excited about. And you have a dominant first half. The score is lopsided, and it feels really good. The energy, Coach Smart talked about it after the game, you could feel there is a difference, not only from the crowd, but also on the field. So, one, you recognize the intensity had dropped off. But Oklahoma's trying to make it a game again. So there was a little bit of a lull. We just talked about Chris Cole and Raylan Wilson for the Dogs. On the other side of things, Kip Lewis, the linebacker for Oklahoma, any given Saturday, he's arguably the best linebacker on the field. And he came in the third quarter. He's the one who tipped the pass from Gunner that ended up in the interception. He has a tackle for loss. He has a tackle on a tight end that's coming across the field for Georgia. He was a real playmaker in this entire game, but in the third quarter, was everywhere seemingly. So that's part is recognizing Oklahoma was trying to get back in the game, and they're a very talented defense. So that's part of it. The other side is it just wasn't as efficient and as they didn't execute as well as what we've grown used to at Georgia. The amount of series that ends in points has been, I don't know if it's record-breaking, but it's certainly remarkable for Georgia this entire season. So when you have the incompletion, you have the interception, you get your quarterback hit, there was a bad ball. I don't know if it was a short throw from Gunner or a route that was 5 yards too long. We haven't seen much of that. And when it's three series in a row, it's notable. And I think the good news is Georgia was able to flush that, move ahead, and you look at how they finished the game, and it was right back to what we've grown accustomed to.
0: Right, very good. Always appreciate your insight, John. John Stinchcomb with us. Longhorn Steakhouse and Georgia Football know what it takes to do things the right way. 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Jeff Dantzler has secured the head coach. We'll toss it to JD and Kirby for an exclusive scouting report of the Dogs versus the Doors. 2 minutes from Mark on the Bulldogs Sports Network.
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4: 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He'll walk in for his second touchdown, and Georgia strikes. strikes again.
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1: Kirby, let's take a look at this Vanderbilt Commodores football team, a really good team, and it starts with Clark Lee. He's a heck of a head coach. He's done a great job with the program.
15: He is. He's one of the smartest guys in the room. Every time the head coach is there, I tell people all the time, he got a Vandy degree. The rest of us are just idiots. But he does a great job. He's really intelligent. His team takes on his character.
1: And I like it, too. You guys have got something in common. You're coached at your alma mater. He's coached at his alma mater.
15: Yeah, he takes a lot of pride in that. I remember back when he first started, how much work he had to put into it to bring them back, and he's done a great job.
1: You know, they're big on the interior defensively. They're rangy at end and got a lot of guys who can really run, including C.J. Hurd.
15: They do. They got disruptive players on defense. They play hard. Several Georgia players, you know, that'll be playing with a lot of pride, playing back in their home state.
1: And offensively and with the kicking game, let's take a look at Junior Sherrill, just another one of those guys who can contribute in multiple ways.
15: They move him around. They do a good job getting him in spots that the quarterback can find him. He's a weapon. They got some different tight ends they use, different personnel groupings, and different backs as well.
1: Yeah, I think they've got a couple of good backs, and Curtis, the quarterback's a threat to run as well.
15: Oh, yeah. He's the extra hat. He's the plus one guy, and he's tough to bring down. Man, he runs through people. He's 240 pounds and good athlete.
1: All right, let's send it back to Hondo.
0: All right, thank you, J.D. Thank you, Coach. Georgia versus Vanderbilt in most years has provided little excitement beside tidy wins for the Bulldogs, right? Things are changing in Nashville, however. Try this stat on for size, Bulldog fans. Since the start of the 2024 season, Vanderbilt has the eighth best overall record in the 16-team SEC. The Doors 20-10 mark is better than LSU, Oklahoma, Florida, Auburn, and four others. The Commodores are just one win shy of being tied for the fifth best record in the SEC over that span. And in conference play only, Vandy is tied for seventh in our 16-team league. Since the start of 2024, the Commodores are playing on an even par level with Tennessee, Missouri, and Texas A&M.
16: That's unreal.
0: Yeah, pretty good, huh? Dogs fans, it's fourth down for Firehouse Subs. 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Coming up next, SEC action from Dooley Field, number 2 Georgia, 3-1 Vanderbilt, today at 12:47 on the Bulldog Sports Network.
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4: 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That's going to be Riddell inside the five. 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
4: Second possession for the Dogs. Three and out on the first one. Gunner drop it. Gunner going to throw long for Tyler Taylor. He's got it for a first down across midfield all the way down near the shooter 45.
0: Likewise. Welcome back to the Napa Tailgate Show. So glad that you could join us for this. Gunner Stockton now boasts a 16-3 career record as a starter. We have John Stinchcomb and DJ Shockley back to talk about QBs. Early in the second quarter last week, we had a couple of broken plays in the passing game, which Coach Smart this week did not care to hear labeled as miscommunication, Shock.
6: Sorry, Hunter. Say that one more time about the miscommunication. Okay.
0: Early in the second quarter last week, we had a couple of broken plays in the passing game, which Coach Smart this week did not care to hear labeled as miscommunication. What do you think?
6: Yeah, as we know, he's not about the excuses. He just wants to find a way to get it done. And that's what Coach Smart is all about, man. I mean, it's one of those kind of things where when things happen, they have already went over it two or three times. So having those miscues or quote-unquote miscommunications are not exactly what he wants to hear. He wants to know what's the answer, what's the problem, why we broke it down. And he continues to stress it. And I think that's why they've always been pretty good, because they don't, you know, don't have those excuses. So it's one of the big-time things you look at in a ball game that's played by a Kirby Smart team is they don't make many mistakes. They don't look for the excuses. But there are times when you have them and you just got to kind of correct them and move on.
7: He doesn't have to label it a miscommunication, but when you look out on the field and Talon Taylor runs a comeback and Gunner throws a go route, there's obviously not on the same page. So whether it's post-snap reading the defense, which happens, you have to recognize the coverage and the quarterback and the wide receiver have to be on the same page. So whether it's a miscommunication or not being on the same page, sounds like semantics to me.
0: Yes.
7: At the end of the day, what Georgia wants, what Coach Smart expects, is to everyone to execute the offense. And when you see a couple times where the quarterback and the wide receiver aren't on the same page, whether you label it a miscommunication or it's a post-snap read and we don't see things the same way, that's inconsequential.
0: Yes.
7: I don't care what you label it. It's we need to be on the same page. We have to be reading from the same sheet of music. And when we do, and that's what we've grown accustomed to, you see how effective this offense can be.
0: Today, freshman Jared Curtis.
6: It's the quarterback's fault, right? Usually it's somebody else's fault, right?
7: Yeah, absolutely. Well, y'all get all the glory. As Lauren said earlier, I mean, you get those moments where you get to score touchdowns in the middle of the pretty green grass, and the rest of us just along for the ride.
0: I was going to set you up for that, Shock, and then I thought to myself, I don't need to. He'll go ahead and grab it. Very,
6: I mean,
0: good.
6: It's just common nature. Everybody knows that.
0: Everybody knows.
7: Just like every sack is an offensive line's fault, has nothing to do with the protection or a tight end or a running back or a quarterback drifting over
0: or holding the ball too long. Or
7: today, freshman Jared Court,
6: smartest guy, because you know this.
0: We're just going to go. We're just going to keep this going. I'm never going to get to Jared Curtis. This is good. Jared Curtis, who after only two starts appears to be the real deal for the Commodores. He is a big boy who can chuck it and do some damage running the ball. Stench.
7: Yeah, first off, you look at his skill set and you recognize why he was so highly recruited. Mm-hmm. There's a reason why everyone wanted him to be wearing red and black, because you see the ease at which he throws the deep ball, one of the most accurate deep ball throwers in the limited games that he's already had this year. And then when he's running the ball, that's a big horse. I mean, it's a big man who can make people miss. So he's not quick and shifty, but yet there's a lot of missed tackles around him as well. So that's the skill set that everyone looks at. With that said, you also see that he's a freshman, and there's times where, you know, he feels pressure and he automatically brings his eyes down and looks to run instead of keeping his eyes up and finding that open receiver at times. And there's some easy throws that he's missed. Mm. So it's that combination of, man, you see the skill set. It is certainly there. He's a talented guy who, you know, you hope has a bright future. Not today, but you recognize why he was so highly recruited. but also that he's young and still wet behind the ears.
6: The one thing I'll add is, you know, Stinch mentioned it, and I won't harp on that, but the other part is the escapability part. To be able to create that second and third play, that's something that he leans on. And as a young quarterback, I remember younger in my career, I leaned on that a lot because it gave me extra time to see the field or extra time to make another play down the field. And as a young guy, sometimes things are sped up for you a little bit, and you want to get out, you want to move around, it clears the picture for you. And that's something that he's done pretty well, is that escapability part and trying to create outside. But Stinch is absolutely right. There are plays out there that a young guy just doesn't make, and there's some plays where he just throws it away or he's not accurate or whatever the case may be. There are some of those faults in his game, but it's a reason why he's starting for this Vanderbilt team. It's a reason why he's one of the most highly recruited guys, because of his ability to make plays.
0: All right, thank you, fellas. 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It's not Game Day without Game Day Spiked. 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
0: It's an SEC tussle tween the hedges. Georgia versus Vanderbilt. Drink will flow and blood will spill. And if the boys want to fight, you better let them. This is the Bulldog Sports Network.
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0: 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Good morning from the Napa Tailgate Show. Now down to Dooley Field. The athletic director interview with Josh Brooks, which on a football game day is presented by Community Coffee. Shock.
6: All right, thanks, Hondo. Yeah, I'm sitting down here with my man, Josh Brooks. Josh, first off, man, we got a little overcast day. Looks like we're hoping the rain holds out. You said you were in charge of the weather last week. What about this week?
3: I delegated that this week. I put Hondo told me to take care of the weather this week. So gotcha. We may have a little liquid sunshine, but we're going to make it work one way or another. But I think we... at least it's not like blazing hot right now, right?
6: For sure. All right, let's talk about this season, man. Obviously, we're in the midst of a 9 straight SEC game schedule. When that came about, what was the premises on it? It was just like getting better games, or what was the thinking process of, hey, we're going to get and play more conference games?
3: Yeah, I think, you know, you've heard from the fans for a long time. They're tired of the, and it's all due respect to those other schools. But, look, I worked at G5. They want less G5, less FCS, more big games. And I think this is one way to mandate that. So now you're looking at a schedule where you got 9 SEC games every year. You've got Tech, that's 10 P4s. And

0: Top 25
1: nice.
0: This week, so really excited about that program and a big win last night. So starting off 2-0 in conference is big. Cross country's got a big meet coming up next week, so really excited about both the men and women. So this is that time of year where they're all going, and now we're starting to, you know, you're starting to see some swim meets pop up. Basketball's around the corner, so we're not too far away from where we'll have numerous teams competing all at the same time.
1: I know Glory's always looking for great new things. I propose like a Josh Brooks get into the trenches of whatever sport it is. Like, go run cross country, go get in the swim pool.
0: I think we're just looking for the right co-host. Do you know anybody that can maybe help us with that?
1: I mean, you would do the actual activities though, right?
0: Yeah. Oh yeah, but I think we need you in there as well. We've been toying around some ideas. We'll see if you like this name. We came up with Babbling Brooks as a podcast.
1: Last
0: or just Joshin. What do you think? What
1: just
0: you
1: like? Joshin, yeah, I like that.
0: Just Joshin. Babbling Brooks. A lot of alliterative.
1: Just Joshin, I like that. That's a good one. Last thing, obviously, today you got a big game. Vanderbilt's in town. You got a quarterback who we thought was coming here, but now he's starting on that side of the ball. Just your thoughts on this game and how we leave with another win.
0: Yeah, you know, you got to take full advantage of a home field advantage. Should be a great crowd today. Homecoming. You know, this is a day to honor all the legends like yourself that came before us. I always say we stand on the shoulder of giants. But this is, again, it's a conference opponent. You can't take not one opponent in this conference lightly. I think they've got a phenomenal head coach, Clark Lee. Great guy I get to work with on Football Oversight Committee. And again, play to the standard. And what do we always talk about? You get tired of hearing me say it. We got to win the trenches. It all starts there.
1: In this league, that's what happens. All right, Josh, appreciate the time, man. Always great insight. Go Dawgs.
0: Go Dawgs.
1: Hondo, what do you got to say about it?
2: Hey, Shock. Thank you very much, and thank you to Josh. The Georgia Bulldogs Football Radio Network is brought to you by Georgia Power. 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

0: 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Cole, tell us more about Mercy Health Center.
1: Mercy Health Center has been working in Athens since 2001. We are celebrating 25 years this year. And we are an underserved Christian medical, dental, and behavioral health center. 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You know, Mercy for 25 years has relied on the support of the community, the university, and everyone around the city of Athens. And so we're so grateful to be recognized and honored in this way. The fact of the matter is we just can't do what we do without the community and the university support. Mercy Health Center is so grateful for the support and partnership of Georgia Power, and we are thankful to be able to celebrate the impact of positive energy together.
0: Thanks, Cole. Georgia Power is committed to keeping the lights on for its 2.7 million customers across the Peach State. 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
2: Gunner claps those hands. Hands it to Bowens. Bowens inside the five, cutting inside the four, to the three, to the two, to the one. He's driving, and they're going to give him the touchdown. Chauncey Bowens and the surge.
3: Chauncey now tied with Nate Frazier for the team lead with five rushing TDs this year. And it's time for Lauren Smith to welcome a guest to our Napa Tailgate Show, the newest inductee into the Braves Hall of Fame.
4: Yes, and that would be Brian Snitker. Hello, Brian. Nice to have you with us.
5: Hey, Lauren. Great to be here. How's everybody doing?
3: Hey, Snit.
4: Hey. That's Neil Hondo, Brian, and we're happy to have you.
5: Yeah. Here. Great to be here with you guys.
4: John Sinchcomb is joining us here as we sit under overcast skies, but that doesn't look like we're going to get much rain. That's the forecast, and that's what we're hoping for. Braves out on the West Coast now playing the Dodgers, and the Dodgers have all the advantages. I don't guess any team, including the 50s Yankees, has had it so good as the Dodgers seem to have it now, Brian. How good are they?
5: They're really good. They're well rested. They had that, you know, the time off, 5 days off, and they got everybody back. And you know, it's going to be a tough draw, but you know what? You got to beat the best to be the best. So you know what? There's never anything easy in this tournament, and they had a great series against the Phillies, and I think the guys are ready to go. I mean, I guarantee you, they probably had a nice nap on the way to L.A. yesterday, I'm sure, but they'll be ready to go today.
4: What's the strength of this team? I guess you'll say Chris Sale, among others. Not only is he a great player, he seems to be a great leader.
5: Chris Sale, you said?
4: Yes, I'm sorry.
5: Oh, my God. They don't come any better than Chris Sale, Lauren, I'll tell you that. This guy's an ultimate pro. He's a Hall of Famer. He's a Hall of Fame man. His great family. And just, you know what, he's a ball player. And you don't throw that – I don't throw that word around too loose with pitchers either. But he's one of those guys that loves everything about the game. He's a great teammate. And I'm going to tell you what, he's pitching about as good as you can right now. And he might be the best he's ever been at 38, 39 years old, whatever he is. So, you know, we just got to, you know, hopefully we can get him on the bump for two of these games. So it'll be hard keeping him off. I know that.
4: Ryan, you had great success overall, and you are a lifer, as they say. You've been in baseball almost all your life. And I guess the World Series, 4 years ago, was that the highlight of your career?
5: Oh, yeah, absolutely. You know, the first one was when I got the manager job, and I never really thought that was going to come. And then it's so hard to win. You know, it's hard to win a division. And then, you know, to keep it going and win a World Series is, you know, something I'll remember, obviously, for the rest of my life. And hopefully, you know what, we can celebrate another one here in another month.
4: Well, what was the key to the success of this Braves team? What made them champions?
5: Well, you know what? If this team here, I mean, I think it, you know, you've heard guys talk about it. It's just, it's a good overall group, and everybody contributes. I think getting Marcel Dubon has been a great get to kind of fill in how he has. We got a kid like Michael Harris just keeps maturing and getting better. And you got a guy like Matt Olson to kind of lead in the charge. Young players like Drake Baldwin. The bullpen's been really good. They've done a great job of piecing the starting rotation together. And, you know, I guess, to throw around term, it's been a team effort. It's taken all the guys and the organization, and I always said when you win a division, it takes the whole building. Everybody, all the staff, and the guys upstairs that are doing a lot of the legwork and everything. It's just been a team effort.
4: Well, quickly before we go, Alex Anthopoulos, talk about his success as a GM.
5: Alex is the best. I mean, he's one of those guys that never shuts it off. I mean, it's just I probably could call him any time of the day or night, and he's going to answer it. He's going to be on fire. I mean, he's a very knowledgeable guy. He gets it. He's great to work with. I know Wald appreciates him. I sure did my 8 years with him. And he's a great baseball guy. He's learned and, doing all this as a GM for a long time. And, it's one of those thankless jobs. I mean, he's got a great family, and he, you know what, I've always admired Alex because he's a family first guy, you know, with his wife, Christina, and their kids, but he's just is a tireless worker and very bright baseball mind.
4: Well, sounds like a guy named Brian Snitker to me, Neil.
3: Yes, no doubt.
4: Thank you. We really appreciate you being with us, Brian. Good luck. Maybe you beat the Dodgers and we can get over and see a game.
5: Hey,
4: World Series.
5: Great. That
4: would be great.
5: All right. Great to hear from you. Appreciate you having me, Lauren. Go Dogs.
4: Go Dogs.
3: Thanks, Snit. Great to hear from Brian Snitker.
5: All right. Thank you, guys.
3: All right. Georgia fans, it's here. 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John Stinchcomb is next to discuss what needs to happen so the big dog can eat today. Number 2 Georgia, 3-1 Vandy. 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
13: 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And drop, throw over the middle, complete again. 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I think George has got the ball. 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
14: Let the big dogs eat. Here's what I had to say. You got to play it to Georgia standard. And in a game like this, you just had Oklahoma come to town and the circus that was, first time in Athens. You understand, you know, fans probably, hopefully, more than the players, what the next month looks like. There can be no drop-off. There can be no, it's kind of rainy. I don't want to hear any of that. You got to play to Georgia's standard today. That's got to be the goal, number one. Focus on what the dogs need to do. So, offensively, we got to pick up pressure. This is a group that they're going to take some chances when Vandy comes to town. They're going to bring a variety of blitzes and pressure packages. We got to be able to pick that up, run the ball effectively against it. That's offensively. Defensively, we got to stop Jared Curtis. Yep. The guy, he's got a great deep ball. He can throw it. He can sling it. We've got to affect him, and we can't let him beat us with his legs because he's a capable runner as well.
3: All right. Thank you, Stinch. That's great. Short and sweet. Very nice. Appreciate the time back. The Champions for Charity game is on. 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
2: 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Touchdown!
14: Boy, he's got some speed.
3: Dwight Phillips with the dash and score last week versus the Sooners. Today, between the hedges, another SEC matchup. The third of nine straight for our Bulldogs. Good morning from the Napa Tailgate Show. 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Time now to cover the children's ears because it's our prediction segment, which has been banned in 11 states, mostly, though, on the West Coast and in the Northeast. Last week, J.D. had a best-in-show 2-2 record. The rest of us stunk up the joint at 1-3. Lauren and Shock are tied for first. Stinch is one shot off the pace. Jeff and I don't want to talk about it. Number 7, Alabama at number 16, Mississippi State. They will kick at noon. Let's get Shock. You go first and then J.D. Do we have DJ? Do we have JD?
13: Alabama.
3: Alabama it is. Stinch?
14: Yeah, I think Alabama rolls. I hate saying that every time, but yeah, I think they win this one.
3: Yeah, I think the Crimson Tide's defense is better. Tide wins on the road. Lauren?
4: Well, Mississippi State's getting a lot of mileage out of what they've got. But I think Alabama will win.
3: All right, do we have Shock?
22: Alabama.
3: Okay, number 8, Florida at number 25, Missouri. They'll kick at 3:30. Shock, you go first, then J.D. Oh, we lost Shock again, J.D.
22: I can't hear anything.
3: Oh. Can you hear me now? No? I'll put on the horn-rimmed glasses and try to be that Verizon guy.
14: Such hostility from Shock.
3: All right. Very
14: good. Settle down, Shock.
3: Lauren, why don't you go first and then J.D.?
4: Well, I'm going to go out on a limb a little bit. I'm going with the home team, Missouri.
3: Jeff?
13: I'll take the Tigers as well.
14: Nah, can't do it. I think Buster's got it dialed in, going Florida.
3: Yeah, Mizzou's defense folded in the fourth quarter last week in Starkville. No reason to think that they'll be able to stop Jaden Baugh today. All right, Virginia at FSU. FSU, I think, is too mistake-prone, so it's Wahoo Wah in Chief Osceola's turf. Stinch.
14: I got Virginia in this one.
3: Lauren?
4: I'm going to go with the Seminoles.
3: Jeff?
13: Florida State.
3: And DeShock, is he with us? Nope, we'll get his picks anyway. All right, and then we have to go to the last game, which I've already folded up like a dummy. Number 24, Kentucky at South Carolina. And J.D., why don't you kick us off?
13: Gamecocks.
14: I don't know if we get to see Beamer for much more this season. I'm going Kentucky.
3: All right, back to mistakes. Can Lenora Sellers take care of the football versus Big Blue? Yes, the Cocks pull off the upset. Lauren?
4: Well, I'm going to go with the Gamecocks.
3: All right. Do we have Shock, or are we still seeking? Okay, well, we'll get Shock's picks, and we appreciate everybody's patience with us while we're figuring that out. Dog Nation, be sure to stay connected this season through our new and improved smartphone app. Access is easy. 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
23: 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I'm a 7th grader at Richmond Hill Middle School. 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
25: Fake. Stockton keeps it. 10, 5, breaks the tackle. Touchdown as he looks back at the defender who's laying on the turf. Back at the 5. How about that from Gunner?
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13: Gunner, gonna roll to his right. Look out. Gunner gonna stop. Throw back to his left down the middle. Taylor's open. He catches it at the 2 and scores! Touchdown, Georgia!
26: How about them dogs, baby?
27: The Napa Tailgate Show continues from the press box where the new voice of Georgia football, Jeff Dantzler, welcomes a guest to the booth. J.D.?
13: Thank you very much, Honda. My good friend Andrew Allegretta, the voice of the Vanderbilt Commodores, joins us. Andrew, appreciate you being with us. And how exciting, a huge SEC showdown here between the hedges.
28: Looking forward to it. It should be a very good matchup, the first one for us here since 2022. It's been a start to the season of figuring it out for Vanderbilt. So hopefully here today they can kind of put some of those pieces together from a Vanderbilt perspective.
13: Well, the game against NC State, of course, got nationwide attention, and rightfully so. One of the things Kirby and I talked about earlier this week, it wasn't just this amazing play. That's obviously one of the biggest, not just in Vandy history, but I think in Southeastern Conference football history, but it's the fact that the team didn't quit, not just down 17-0. It would have been easy to say, hey, he's going to run around and run out the clock, but the fact that the team literally fought till the end and then had something good happen, I know it's something that Clark Lee is very proud of.
28: I was going to say, I think that's a hallmark of a Clark Lee team through the first couple of years for him. They don't have a lot of quit. He's got a tremendous amount of self-confidence, and the fact that he instills that on his players, that's one of his fingerprints to the first 6 years, is just this belief. Like, I know there's probably a lot of people listening with history in the Southeastern Conference than the idea that Vanderbilt has to fit into a certain box when it comes to Southeastern Conference football. Clark has never believed that. And the fact that his team now believes that 24-7 is a big deal.
13: Well, and you just look at the hit list, including wins over Alabama and Auburn here the last couple of years. Very impressive. And one of the things that he's done that is so impressive, and Kirby and I talked about this earlier this week, was building the program from the ground up, starting at the line of scrimmage. That's hard to do because, you know, that first year or two, you're going to take some lip. But he stayed true to the course, and it's paid off.
28: I think so. I think there was a couple of moments that were inflection points for him. The 2023 season going 0-8 in the conference for the second time, that one stung big time. And I think he had to figure out how he wanted to and how the program wanted to fit into modern college athletics with name, image, likeness and the transfer portal, how they wanted to build both from within but build on the transfer portal side of things as well. I think they focused the line of scrimmage at the transfer portal and tried to build the skill players from within. I think that's kind of how they've gone about it.
13: Andrew, what are a couple of things that Vanderbilt needs to do to win here today?
28: Well, first off, play clean football. Through four games, they have not done that. They've got more penalties so far than anybody in the Southeastern Conference. That's not going to work here today. And Coach Lee's focus throughout the course of the week was on special teams big time. The fact that Vanderbilt has had two punt blocks for a touchdown, one versus Auburn, one versus Delaware. I think he wants clean football more than anything here today versus Georgia.
13: Andrew, you do a great job. I appreciate you very much spending some time with us, my friend.
28: Always happy to help.
13: All right. Andrew Allegretta does a great job calling the Commodores game plan with Hondo Stanch and Shot. Coming up next, it's Georgia and Vanderbilt on the Georgia Bulldog Sports Network.
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13: Mateer. Gonna fake a pitch. Roll right. We're pressuring him. He escapes, and he's gonna be sacked. He drops the ball. The Dogs pick it up. 25, 20, 15, all the way down to the 10-yard line.
27: Senior linebacker Raylan Wilson had a team-high 11 tackles, one sack, 1.5 TFLs, and that forced fumble. setting up his mate Chris Cole on that play last Saturday. This afternoon, second-ranked Georgia is back in action versus 3-1 Vanderbilt. Today's game plan for success on the Napa Tailgate Show is brought to you by United Bank Shares. 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We've got DJ Shockley down on Dooley Field, John Stinchcomb with me on the Scanna stage outside the UGA bookstore. All right, men, we need a game plan, and Stinch, we just get some word.
12: It's unreal. They said they're going to bubble wrap Jared Curtis today, so it sounds like he's not going to play, according to reports from Peter Thamel, which is surprising. So what does that change for this Georgia defense? Obviously, Jared Curtis, his deep ball threat was a factor. He can run the ball. So can Blaze, the quarterback that started the season for Vanderbilt. He's a veteran presence for them. He actually played a little wide receiver against Auburn when Jared got his number called. So you know he's got some athleticism. He's just not quite as accurate as I'm sure Vandy would like, and affecting the pocket will still remain the same for Georgia. And if you're looking at the game plan, that's got to be a big piece of it. Don't let anything over the top make Vandy earn it, because so far this season we've proven to be a really effective run-stopping defense, and making teams one-dimensional would certainly lend itself to Georgia's success today.
27: Shock? Okay, still having problems with Shock, but that's okay because we know he's alive and well down there, right? Very good. All right. Dogs fans, are you coming to the game today? If so, you can hear the Voice of the Dogs radio call live in Sanford with no delay. 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Georgia versus Vanderbilt. Special teams have been a boom and a bust for Vandy thus far in 2026. We'll discuss with Hall of Fame kicker Kevin Butler in 2 minutes on the Bulldogs Sports Network.
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2: Play clock at two. Gunner sets it down. The kick is on the way. Let's watch it. Let's watch it. It is good. Peyton Woodring, one of the best to ever do it at Georgia, with a huge field goal to make it a four-possession game, and the Dogs are able to take advantage of the turnover.
27: In last week's victory over Oklahoma, Peyton Woodring buried a pair of field goals from 40-plus yards and set the SEC and Georgia record for consecutive PATs made in a career. Kevin Butler joins us now on the Napa Tailgate Show. Your thoughts on the metronome Peyton Woodring as he continues his ascent
0: on the Georgia and SEC all-time list, KB?
1: Well, I know it looks easy at home to kick those extra points, but believe me, it's not. And it's really incredible what he's done, 201 consecutive extra points. You just don't know how valuable they are until you miss them. And Peyton has not done that. It's quite a feat.
0: He has not. And the all-time record, for people who are wondering, since he broke Rodrigo's Georgia and SEC record last week of 200, the all-time record is 233, set by Texas Tech's Alex Trilka.
1: Yeah. Well, you know, I don't think we'll break that today, but hopefully we'll put a good dent in that. But, you know, his consistency has really just been stellar. It really is. 62 of 70 field goals along with those extra points. It means a lot. And last week he came through with two long field goals right down the middle.
0: Yeah, they were beautiful. 45 and 49 for Peyton Woodring. KB, today's opponent, Vanderbilt, offers a mixed bowl last week against Auburn. On the positive side, Vandy kicker Brock Taylor made three field goals. For his career, he's 36 of 41 and 18 of his last 20. Then on the flip side, Auburn blocked the Commodore's punt and returned it for a TD. Plus, on a fake punt try deep in their own territory, Vandy failed at that. Ouch.
1: Yeah, I tell you, when you do a fake field goal or a fake punt like those things, you've got to understand there's two sides to the sword, and they took it hard last week. You know, when you do those fakes, you're really trying to look for a spark, and they were looking for a spark last week. When you have a punt block, that doesn't bode well for you, and that's something that you know they worked on this week. But Georgia's going to take a look at that and see if there's some soft spots there, and if they can, they're going to get in there and try to block one, too.
0: Let's jump back to Georgia for a second and talk about the punting game. Drew Miller, he's booted a couple out of the end zone. I mean, he's got a great leg.
1: Yeah.
0: Trying to get that cannon under control a little bit, though, huh?
1: Yeah, I think it takes a little bit to really just get mentally into what they want the punter to accomplish here, and that's giving the defense good field position. I think Drew's done a good job with that. You know, he's had 12 punts for 48.8-yard average, as you said, Hondo. He can boom it, but booming's one thing. Given your defense, this kind of a defense that likes to tuck their ears back and come at you, it's very valuable. We did it last year with Brett Thorson. He did it as good as anybody, but I think Drew's maturing into that punter and understanding what his challenges are, and he's starting to lay those inside the 20, which is nice.
0: Yeah, very good. All right, thank you, KB, as always. Kevin is too humble to tell you, my friends, but when his career at Georgia came to a close and he headed off to win a Super Bowl with the Chicago Bears, Kevin Butler held SEC records for career points, field goals made, and many other categories. He was indeed a baller. NAPA is a proud partner of the Georgia Bulldogs, delivering the parts and expertise to keep vehicles and businesses across Dog Nation running smooth. 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Georgia and Vanderbilt, SEC bloodletting at homecoming. We'll hear from Kirby Smart twice between now and our 12:47 kickoff exclusively on the Bulldog Sports Network.
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13: Mateer dropping. Georgia bringing pressure. He's got time. Throws open over the middle. Intercepted. K.J. Bolden at the 20. 25, 30. He's coming back. 35. K.J. coming right. Still at the 35. Shucks a man at the 40. K.J. at the 45. Out of bounds at the 47-yard line.
0: Good morning. 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Folks are showing up, man. I was afraid with an early kick and a little bit of that weather, are we going to have a late arriving crowd? But no, it's been packed ever since right before the dog walk, so it's really good. 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All right. No games underway yet, but number 3 Notre Dame at North Carolina ready to kick off at noon, as will 7th-ranked Alabama in Starkville to take on number 16 Mississippi State. Other noon games, Central Florida, UCF at number 20 Houston, number 22, I think, is Houston. 20 is SMU, and they are hosting Boston College today at noon. You'll have Syracuse at UConn, Stanford at Wake Forest at 12:30, Michigan State at Wisconsin. Then later today, 3:30, number 5 Ohio State playing at number 14 Iowa. And another top 25 matchup, 25th-ranked Missouri hosts number 8 Florida. Also at 3:30, number 17 Tennessee, home in Knoxville against Auburn. Today at 4:15, 24th-ranked Kentucky plays in Columbia at South Carolina. And at 7 o'clock tonight, Arkansas is at Texas A&M. Finally, at 7:45, McNeese at number 11, LSU. Jeff Dantzler, John Stinchcomb, Lauren Smith, DJ Shockley huddle again to discuss today's SEC face-off between number 2 Georgia, 3-1 Vanderbilt, next on the Bulldogs Sports Network.
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13: Spears going to throw a long bomb deep down the left side. It is hauled in by Callan Taylor. An incredible catch on the 25-yard line with a flag coming down for interference. Unbelievable.
15: Showing out and showing up versus the Sooners last week. Gotta love that connection between Gunner and Talon. You have made the Napa Tailgate Show part of your Saturday, and we are grateful. JD, Stench, Lauren, your old buddy Hondo on the radio. Men, Jared Curtis is out for today. Stench, quickly, how do you think that's going to alter Georgia's game plan?
24: I don't know that it alters it significantly. I think you still have a similar quarterback in Blaze in that he's mobile. He can run the ball. He's a threat with his legs. He can distribute the ball. They run the same offense when Jared came in the game. So I think the game plan doesn't change very much. I knew that was an option, that potentially he wasn't going to play today just because he was listed as questionable earlier in the week and still dealing with some injuries post-Auburn. So I'm sure the staff was aware that it very well might be that they don't want to risk him today. But the game plan doesn't change. I don't think the guys are going to be all that shocked in the locker room that they have to significantly change what they were the approach to the game today.
15: Jeff?
13: Vanderbilt, they've just got talent across the board here, and we'll see how it all plays out at the quarterback position. Obviously, Curtis has had a huge impact for the Commodores, and Blaze Berlewicz started the season at QB. He got 14 out of 25, and as Stench mentioned, he's a very good runner as well. I think this just gets back to what we always go back to, the respect for the opponent and playing to the standard.
15: All right, fellas, with Legacy Football Power Oklahoma in town last Saturday and a trip to number 7 Alabama looming next week, and considering that Vanderbilt is 9-8 in its last 17 SEC contests, is today a trap game for the Bulldogs? Lauren, you first.
25: Well, I certainly hope not. I think everybody's jersey. You know, like you're a marked man, and I've never seen him do anything like that in practice, because he teaches and coaches from a team concept. That's all he ever talks about. So I don't think he's, if Curtis was in perfect condition, he's not telling his team to go, you know, beat him up. You don't gain anything by that, because it's a team game. Play like you would normally play an interesting opponent. You try to give his team the best chance to win, and think about what you got to do your assignment that will contribute to the success of the game plan.
15: Jeff?
13: Well, I think when you look at, is this a trap game? Only if we allow it to be. And the way practice went this week, the focus from Kirby and the leadership, that has not been a problem during the Kirby Smart dynasty, which, again, gets back to Georgia practice is the same for Tennessee State as it does for Vanderbilt, as it does for Oklahoma, as it does for every game. You can't get too high. You can't get too low. And that's one of the things that has been so consistent and outstanding with Kirby Smart. And there's a big reason, I'm knocking on some wood here, that Georgia has been able to avoid that upset bug. It gets back to playing to that standard. And all the focus was on Vandy this week. And I'll tell you something else. Kirby and I talked several times this week. The crowd going to be huge today. We need them loud from Jump Street here this afternoon.
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31: Kirby, so excited to be back between the hedges here this afternoon. As you always tell the team, only got a chance to do this 12 times a year, and this season only 7 of them here at Dooley Field Sanford Stadium.
32: That's what makes it special. You know, it's homecoming. 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
31: Well, let's talk about the leadership of Gunnar Stockton and how big that is to have a fifth-year senior quarterback for a huge SEC showdown.
32: Yeah, when you got a guy that's been in as many fires as he's been in, he understands it, he gets it. He does a great job with our offense, distributing the ball to everybody and uses his legs as well.
31: All right, we're zeroing in on kickoff. A message for our fans today: we got to have them loud from Jump Street.
32: Yeah, stay in it with us, fight through it with us, push through any weather we got, and let's go have a great one.
31: And we take a look at these Vanderbilt Commodores, Kirby. This is a really good football team. They're well-coached, and they're excellent in all three phases.
32: Yeah, they are. They've done a really good job of going out. They've utilized the portal really well, but they've got a core group of players that are playing at a high level for them.
31: All right, Kirby, best of luck today.
32: Thank you, and go Dogs.
31: All right, let's send it back to Hondo.
15: JD, and thank you, Coach. Keep an eye out today for Blaze Berlewitz. He is the number two quarterback for Vanderbilt, who will be QB1 if the reports we're getting are correct, that Jared Curtis will not be playing for the Commodores. All right, we're getting fired up. Hope you are, too. Kickoff today is at 12:47. That puts us 44 minutes from kickoff on the Bulldogs Sports Network.
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0: and the win over number 10 Auburn. We hope Chris and his teammates can keep up the pressure today as our SEC schedule of nine consecutive conference foes continue. We'll see how the drama plays out on Dooley Field at Sanford Stadium. That's coming up in just 37 and a half minutes. If our Bulldogs can keep focused and secure the victory over Vandy today, then that will set up a blockbuster showdown next Saturday night in Tuscaloosa against 7th-ranked Alabama. But we got to win today first. Let's not forget, Vandy shocking then top-rated Alabama just 2 short years ago. That's going to do it for the Napa Tailgate Show. Thank you to our engineer, Adam Gillespie, and studio producer, Talik Pratt. Our stage engineer is Brandon Joseph. Chris Schiavone assists the road dog and prowls the sidelines with Shock. For Jeff Dantzler, DJ Shockley, Lauren Smith, and John Stinchcomb, this is Neil Hondo Williamson. I'll see you at halftime on the Bulldog Sports Network.
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10: Goodness, clobbered at the 30-yard line. Boom! Here comes pressure. We're going to get him. Got a lot of grass seed. Gone to the house. Touchdown just like that. Hand it to ETN. Straight ahead. Touchdown! Touchdown! Dogs are SEC champions. Dogs have won it. Perfection wears red and black. Here we go!
11: Good afternoon and welcome to a Georgia football Saturday. It's a Southeastern Conference showdown this afternoon between the hedges as a second-ranked Georgia Bulldogs hosts the Vanderbilt Commodores. From the Piedmont Healthcare radio booth at the Larry Munson Broadcast Suite, along with our network studio producer, Talik Pratt. Great to have Talik back with us this week. Our very famous on-site producer engineer, the road dog, Adam Gillespie. Our spotters, Neil Hondo Williamson and Chris Schiavone. Sideline reporter, Bulldog SEC champion quarterback, DJ Shockley, and our analyst, SEC champion, Super Bowl champion, All-American John Stinchcomb. I'm Jeff Dantzler, and this is the four drive to kickoff. 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
11: Dogs coming in at 4-0, 2-0 at Southeastern Conference play. The Commodores 3-1, 0-1 in the SEC. They're long.

0: Lost last week at Auburn. These two last played in 2023 with Georgia winning in Nashville 37-20. The Bulldogs lead the all-time series with the Commodores 61-20 with a pair of ties. It's homecoming in Athens as Georgia tangles with Vanderbilt. The Ford drive to kickoff continues. Stench and Spotlight coming up next right here on the Georgia Bulldogs Sports Network.
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0: live to kick off. 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
1: Welcome back. As the Dogs get set to take on the Vanderbilt Commodores, crowd starting to file in. Hopefully the rain will stay away as Georgia tries to make it 5-0. Vanderbilt looking for the upset, trying for a 4-1 start to the season. What a job Clark Lee has done. The great John Stinchcomb, one of Georgia's all-time great players. I love reading the resume. He's an SEC champion, an All-American, an academic All-American. John, a Super Bowl champion for the New Orleans Saints, and of course a member of Georgia's Circle of Honor. And Stinch, so much of this comes down to, and my goodness, we probably mentioned it 37 times during the pregame show, of playing to that standard no matter what's on the other side.
2: I think that's what keeps you out of the trap game mentality. When you look at it, you recognize the stakes that were at play last week against Oklahoma and what's coming up: Alabama, Auburn, Florida, Ole Miss. We know what's ahead. But what Coach Smart and this team has preached is we play to our standard. We're working on us. It's about the guys in our locker room. It's about the work week that we put in. And that prevents you from being as susceptible to these trap game opportunities, especially when you recognize, you know, no Jared Curtis and it's a little overcast and it's a 12:45 kick. All those things can be factors if you let them. And I think the mentality that this team and this coaching staff has taken is that we're not going to focus on any of that. What we're worried about is how we play our best ball.
1: And so much of that goes back to Kirby's practices. They really are a master class. You want a Super Bowl. You want an SEC championship here. Nobody runs a practice like Kirby Smart.
2: It's amazing to me. It's like a three-ring circus. As many players as they have, you know, it's different. The NFL roster, there's 54 guys plus 16 on your practice squad. When you get 105 players to manage and develop, because it's not just filler on the back end. These are guys that you're going to be counting on. Is what we've seen from this Georgia team is that we go deep into our roster even when it's not in washout moments. So plenty of opportunities for guys to participate, and those practices are run as about as coordinated and as sharp as you can.
1: And not that this would ever happen with any of our guys, but let's take it back to my carefree days of working for the great Claude Felton in the Georgia SID office. If I might have wanted to have a fun Monday night and maybe coast through a bloody Tuesday, well, guess what? There's a five-star right behind you, and you will find the bench very quickly. So I think just that natural drive of knowing what's behind you, that forces that maximum effort every day of practice.
2: And Coach Smart and his staff has proven that in the middle of a season, in the middle of a game, we will give opportunities to guys that have earned it in practice, and that makes it competitive. You can't coast. And when you have a roster like Georgia, and I realize in the NIL era, it's not as deep as any team would want at every position, but this is a deep team for where we stand in college football. It's going to be competitive, and you got to push. And if you come to practice lackadaisical a day or two in a row, it's going to show, and it can reflect in your minutes.
1: We are right at 29 minutes away from kicking things off between the Georgia Bulldogs and the Vanderbilt Commodores. Crowd starting to file in on the other side of the bridge up on the north end. Again, just a massive throng. Dogs going through warm-ups in red. Vandy going through warm-ups in white. Vanderbilt down to our right. Student section packed in. All three levels of it there. Should be a great Saturday afternoon for college football here in America's greatest college town, Athens, GA. We'll have Georgia's own Credit Union's coin toss. We'll have DJ Shockley going down. And Doggy, you're saying to keep it here right now. The road dog, he is directing traffic. And I got to tell you, Stitch, you're talking about those practices when Kirby gets on that horn. Adam's been like that for like the last 2 weeks. He is in mid-season form. He is mighty, mighty sharp right now.
2: Keeping us sharp.
1: Well, and again, just and we've talked with Kirby throughout the week, had a great show with him on Thursday night. Again, just that focus, and it doesn't matter who Georgia's playing. And I get it that you might say, well, it's Tennessee State this week, or it's Western Kentucky, or it might be Florida, it might be Ohio State. It doesn't matter, and that's not just lip service.
2: When Coach Smart came out after the Western Kentucky game, and you just beat your opponent by 50 points, and he's furious, right? I mean, he was borderline. You know, you should check his pulse because his blood pressure is way too high after a win like that. You recognize that it's not about the opponent. It's not about the score at the end of the day. It's about playing your best ball. And he was right. You watch film and you're going, man, there's opportunities for this team to get better. It's been his focus this entire time, and that's reflected in the whole deal.
1: Well, and I think two areas when you see an upset, turnovers and special teams, and especially Stitch, if there's a turnover in the special teams, don't be surprised if Vandy tries something to steal a possession here today.
2: Clark Lee has preached it. And now, with that said, they've had their moments, Vanderbilt has, where they've been successful, but they also have had a couple miscues, special teams.
1: All right, we're just about to hear from DJ Shockley and Bulldogs head coach Kirby Smart. And for these Vanderbilt Commodores, again, you talk about trying to steal that possession. For the Georgia Bulldogs, forcing the turnovers last week, that's how what was going to be, I don't know, maybe a 10 or 14-point game turned into a four-touchdown game. Now, you can't count on turnovers every week, but hopefully the Dogs can produce a whole bunch here again today. Let's send it down to SEC Championship quarterback DJ Shockley, standing by with Coach Smart. Shock.
3: Appreciate it. Thanks, JD. All right, Coach, got another good one, another chance in the SEC. Offensively, what's important for you to get this game started?
4: Rhythm, stay on schedule. Don't get lost yardage, negative plays. They're a blitz first team, so we got to do a great job handling it.
3: On the other side, obviously, they're not playing their – Curtis is not playing. Know you guys prepared for that, but what's key for you when you look at their offense and try to slow them down?
4: Confuse the quarterback, disrupt him. He's a really good athlete. He's played wide receiver, which those runaround guys have given us problems before. We got to be able to manage that.
3: All right, Coach, appreciate it. Let's go good. All right, JD.
1: All right, good stuff. We'll get Stench's take on what the Georgia defense is going to have to do today. It's the Dogs and the Doors. Adam Gillespie, he is part field general, part Lawrence Welk, directed the band up there. The great John Stench going to my left. DJ Shockley's on the field. I'm Jeff Dancer. It's George and Vandy on the Georgia Bulldogs Sports Network.
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1: Georgia and Vandy kickoff coming up in about 23 minutes. Stench, let's talk some Georgia Bulldogs defense and the challenge here today. Quarterback situation, obviously front and center. The guy who's jumped off the page, and you had texted me earlier this week watching the film, and I watched the NC State and Auburn games again last night. Junior Sherrill, big-time receiver. You know what he's really good at, too? The over-the-shoulder catch, which is one of the toughest grabs. Big challenge for our secondary today with Sherrill, and as Kirby said, a quarterback who used to be a receiver who could really run.
2: Yeah, I think you hit the nail on the head. The two things that Georgia needs to stop is the deep ball to Sherrill, number zero. He can stretch the field. He catches the long ball really well. And then understanding that Blaze, who did, he played wide receiver against Auburn when Jared Curtis got the nod at quarterback. he can run. So keeping him in the pocket, making sure he doesn't extend plays with his legs is going to be a real key for this Georgia defense. But again, what we've seen from Georgia's defense, let's talk about us, and that is the speed at linebacker, the closing speed when the Mateer was trying to get loose last week, whether it was Chris Cole or Justin Williams or Raylan Wilson, we had guys that closed that space. So I think we've got the personnel to counter what Vandy does well.
1: Vandy with a couple of really good backs as well, M.K. Young and Cedric Alexander, who's got 30 career touchdowns. 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Game on. It's Georgia against Vanderbilt, back between the hedges on the Georgia Bulldogs Sports Network.
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0: This is the Ford Drive to Kickoff. 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
1: Georgia and Vandy, we are less than 20 minutes away from kicking off between the hedges. As Kirby likes to always say, you're only guaranteed 12 of these a year, and this season, seven of them between the hedges. A golden opportunity, and let's call it like it is. Now, if Vanderbilt were to come in here and win today, by no means are Georgia's playoff hopes over. But when you look at what's coming up next, realistically, to buy yourself some margin for error, a win here today, Stinch, is an absolute must.
2: I think if you're going to achieve the goals that you want, you look at this game and you say, this is one we have to take. Understanding that in this locker room, they're not talking about the next month of football.
1: Of course.
2: But we can. And you look at it and you recognize that is a tough slate of games that any team would have to run through. For us, let's take care of ones that, quote-unquote, are easier. So we need to take care of today.
1: John, you talked about it. Shock talked about it. Your brother did a great job on the SEC Network earlier this week. The risk-taking from that Vanderbilt defense. Ball security is obviously top priority here, but also should be an opportunity for the Dogs to hit a big play or two today.
2: Absolutely. You watch them play, and it's feast and famine with their defense. They are trying to, at times, take calculated risks, but they leave themselves vulnerable on the back end. Even in the run game, there are holes that to be had, and I think that's important for this Georgia offense to see that when we run the ball, there's space for us to attack them in the run game. When they blitz extra bodies, you get past that first layer and there's nobody behind it. So big plays are sitting waiting for you. You just have to be able to pick up their pressure.
1: They're just showing some highlights from past Georgia wins over Vandy. Go back to 1980. How about 23 carries, 283 yards, TD runs of 60, 54, and 48 for the greatest college football player ever. Like an old line stalker, Herschel Walker. All right, we are back between the hedges. It's the Georgia Bulldogs and the Vanderbilt Commodores on the Georgia Bulldogs Sports Network.
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1: They're starting to play the alma mater here on homecoming as the Dogs get set to take on Vanderbilt. We've got some cloudy skies above us over to our left. Looking up towards North Campus, it's actually cleared some. The weather forecast has improved as the week has gone along, and we should have us a very good day for some college football the first Saturday in October. It's the Georgia Bulldogs and the Vanderbilt Commodores. We will have the battle hymn soloist. Brooke Whitmire will introduce the team. And DJ Shockley will be down for the coin toss. We're less than 15 minutes away from kickoff. The alma mater playing. Georgia, hail to thee. Dogs and Doors on the Georgia Bulldogs Sports Network.
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11: Between the hedges and across the state, this is where the Dawgs play.
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25: that.
27: 15-0, the Dawgs have done it. And won a second consecutive national title.
11: The Dawgs are back in Athens, looking to handle their business once again.
27: Gunner, gonna roll to his right. Look out, Gunner gonna stop. Throw back to his left down the middle. Taylor's open. He catches it at the two and scores. He dropped the ball. It comes out of his hands. Georgia's got it on the run. It's Chris Gohl. Touchdown, Georgia.
28: Who saw that coming? Nobody. How about them Dawgs, baby?
11: Georgia, Vanderbilt.
29: They've got a great program, a great team. Arguably should have made the playoffs last year. They're really a physical football team made in the same mold with a defensive coach as us.
11: Time to tee it up. Live from Sanford Stadium, this is Georgia Football. On the Georgia Bulldogs Sports Network, welcome to play-by-play coverage of Georgia Football. 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
1: Dawgs at Vandy, less than 10 minutes away. It's time to bring on the passion. 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Ford says game on. We'll soon have the battle hymn soloist playing. And For me, growing up as a child of Dooley and Munson, I'd always get so nervous, and I still do. With Kirby, though, it's all about not being nervous. It's about attacking and hunting. And for a lot of us old Bulldog fans, even after a decade of greatness here, there's still jitters, especially for these that you're, quote-unquote, supposed to win, Stitch.
2: Sure. Yeah, I get it. Now, with that said, I think Coach Smart's created the culture of we're hunting. We compete so hard in practice that when we get this opportunity on Saturday, it is the price that the opponent has to pay, because we get enough out of each other in practice that this is our reward to come out here and play well.
1: See, I love that mentality right there. And it is a crowd that is continuing to file in, and my goodness, just jam-packed in across the way, across the bridge once again. So it might be about 5 minutes in, and now let's hear from our battle hymn soloist, Chandler Dickerson, out of Jackson County.

0: that certainly helps get the crowd juiced here, too. And the Athletic Association does such a great job with the pregame pageantry and the highlights that we show. And you just think about so many great moments here in this golden era that Georgia is living in right now. And that goal with Kirby at the helm is to win again today and to rinse and repeat and have another golden season for the red and black.
1: Yeah, the beauty of watching Coach Smart and his staff, really the players on the sideline, is they make it so that every series matters, every game matters. And whether it was the end of Western Kentucky or Middle Tennessee State, when you watch the Georgia players, the Georgia staff, they make it. They add that value and don't devalue anything that happens between the hedges and between the stripes. So for today's game, I expect more of the same, that level of intensity that they have possessed and shown every game.
0: Don't know. He is a game-time decision. We talked a lot about Jared Curtis, if Nate Frazier is going to play for Georgia here this afternoon.
1: Yeah, Nate Frazier's a difference maker. You hope that he's not needed today, but available health-wise, if he's able to play, that he can. With that said, you talk about the capable hands behind him. Chauncey Bowens moves into his primary role, and Dwight Phillips gets that opportunity. What we saw last week against Oklahoma is you give that guy half a step, and he's going to outrun you. So two very capable running backs that if and when called upon, you feel really good when they get the ball.
0: Yeah, and for Peta, just a great counterpuncher with Chauncey Bowes. There's some good young backs in there for Georgia as well. And this offensive line is grinded. Stinch, muggy day like this, warm but not blazing. How does this rate for an O-lineman in terms of weather today?
1: Oh, I love it. If it gets a little wet, that's okay. We got a bunch of mutters that are able to get dirty. And so they're physical, they're tough, it's a hard-nosed group. That was the words that Coach Smart used in describing them. And you watch them play, and they fit the description. So if it turns into a game that you have to get physical, I like our chances.
0: Well, and the Redcoat Band, the greatest band in all the land, now leaving the field. Of course, as a player, you don't get to see 99% of this pageantry, but coming back is a lifelong Bulldog fan and decorated alumni. This is just awesome, isn't it?
1: It's such a great atmosphere. It's one of the best, if not the best, in college football. And when this place gets rocking, everyone feels it. So the amount of time and effort that was spent in upgrading across the stadium, but yet maintaining some traditional pieces, makes for an awesome environment to play football.
0: Well, it'd be big if Georgia could get out to that great start. I remember hearing an interview with Bill Belichick one time, and he was asked, well, did you try and get off to a good start today? He said, well, as opposed to the games where you're trying to get off to a bad start. But certainly in a game like this where Georgia is favored to win, you don't want to do anything to open that door for the other guy.
1: I played in those games. I played against Vandy in those games where you start off the first half, it's slow, and you have to change direction. Not preferred.
0: All right, let's send it to the best PA man in the land, Mr. Brooke Whitmire.
2: And now,

0: is Some Kind of Roar. And that sure does sound good. Your second-ranked back-to-back SEC champion, Georgia Bulldogs. 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Heads or tails, you win when you back the home team. As we're here in the Piedmont Healthcare Radio booth, Larry Munson broadcast suite. 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Game on. It's Stinch, that final time to take a knee, get those thoughts together, and we are just moments away from kicking it off.
1: There's only one thing left to do, Danzler. Play ball, brother.
0: All right, let's send it down to SEC championship quarterback DJ Shockley for the kickoff. All right, Shock.
2: It's time to go, JD. All right, they got to be shaking hands right here. Got some of the big boys up here as the captains.
3: That's a head. That's a tail. That's a head. That's a tail. What is the call?
4: Tails.
3: Tails is the call. It is a head.
4: Defer. You're going from my sideline.
2: All right. Dogs defer. We're going to see the defense first, so get the ball in the second half. But the message coming out of the locker room from Coach Smart was simple, and it was actually portrayed by every single coach in there. He said, look, this is number four. You only get seven of these at home. This is game five. We're almost halfway through this thing. Take advantage of the opportunity. Don't let any opportunity go to waste. Regardless of who playing, don't matter who it is, you put your best foot forward. And I want to see FPE out of every single player in this room. And make sure you go play hard and we walk out of here with a W. But don't take any day, don't take any opportunity, don't take any play for granted.
0: All right, Shock, it is looking great. 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We are Greenpoint Ag. Shock, what kind of track we got today?
2: Track is beautiful, man. Obviously, it's been worn a little bit, but guess what? It still looks good out here. It looks fast. No problems out of the end. The guys, especially coming in. Track is good, ready to go, and ready to put up some points today, baby.
0: Oh, Baba O'Reilly with the who. And the stadium starting to bounce a little bit. Time to tee it up between the hedges. 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Georgia Power, we're here for the win. Georgia Power is here for you. It'll be Peyton Woodring to kick it off for the Dogs. And the Commodores will send Junior Sherrill back deep. He is their standout, wears number zero, one of two deep men for the Commodores. And he'll be paired with Dante Carter out of Cibolo, Texas. Sherrill averages 21 yards a return. Peyton Woodring, one of the best to ever do it. We are live at the Piedmont Healthcare Radio booth. Larry Munson broadcast suite. Stinch, it is time for some Georgia football on a Saturday in Athens.
1: There's no better place than to spend a Saturday afternoon in the fall with these Dogs.
0: And Peyton Woodring set to kick it away. And again, Sherrill, one of the most dangerous players in the Southeastern Conference. Peyton kicks it up very, very high. Sherrill going to watch this one sail over his head off the B and Bulldogs. It'll be a touchback. And it'll be Vanderbilt ball, first and 10 on the Commodores, 25. Georgia football is brought to you by Modelo, the official import beer of the Georgia Bulldogs. Grab a refreshing Modelo Especial, brewed for full-time Bulldog fans for 21 and up only. Please drink responsibly. So the Commodores coming onto the field. Again, reports that Jared Curtis will not be playing today. Cedric Alexander is the back. And the quarterback will be Blaze Berlewicz. 14 out of 25 passing on the year, but again, he is very fast. Out of the shotgun, their starting centers from Georgia. Lyndon Cooper out of Carrollton. Dogs in a six-man front. Ball middle of the field. Berlewicz fakes, drops back, throws long down the right side, looking for Sherrill. It is incomplete, but interference down on the 40. They take a shot for their best player, and it pays off. Ellis Robinson on the coverage.
1: Out of the gates, Vandy chooses to dial up a go route one-on-one with Ellis Robinson. Some hand fighting, some call-ups.
5: Defense, number one, 15-yard penalty, previous spot. Automatic, first down.
0: So Vanderbilt will have the ball now on the Commodore's own 40-yard line. And again, Sherrill, he is the guy to keep an eye on. He had two touchdowns in Vanderbilt's come-from-behind victory over the North Carolina State Wolfpack and had a very good game against the Auburn Tigers last week. Berlewitz averages 3.8 yards per carry on the ground. Alexander, the back. Doors first and 10 on their own 40. One man wide left, now receiver coming in motion for Vandy. Berlewitz keeps up the middle. He gets about three or four on the keeper, Jordan Hall, amongst the tacklers there for the Dogs. Just a huge crowd trying to push in here as well as the other side of the bridge going in on the north side, just absolutely packed. So it'll be second down and six and a half. Alexander is the back. Three receivers out to the right. Vandy in white going right to left. Georgia in red. They got M.K. Young in there as well. Both backs in. Berlewitz hands it off. Big hole left side across the 50 up near the first down to the mark. And I think they're going to spot him for a first and move those chains. So they had both Young and Alexander in there. Good running play for 6.5, 7 yards. First down, Vandy to the Georgia 49.
1: That's an old school play with a new school flair in that they had both running backs in the game. It amounts to a lead. They just ran strong side lead with both of their running backs, something you don't see in today's game. But they've got a couple running backs that are scary, and 44 plays fullback for them as well.
0: J.J. Hanna in for Georgia. James L. Lassiter, number three back, in for Vandy. Berlewitz out of the shotgun. Hands off right side, and maybe three there. Commodores going up the middle. Vanderbilt putting it on the ground. They'd love to steal a possession and limit Georgia's possessions here today. And they're going to give him four up to the 45-yard line. Raylan Wilson on the stop. Wilson and Cole last week had a combined 15 solo tackles. Incredible. Cedric Alexander, 30 career touchdowns. Back in as the back with Berlewitz. Dogs in a three-man front, and Georgia creeps up Quintavious Johnson. Doors bringing a man in motion out of the shotgun. Ball at the middle of the field. First down and 10 on the Georgia 45. Just underway first quarter. Berlewitz dropping. He's being pressured, rolling to his right. Berlewitz looking on the run, chased, and incomplete down the right sideline. And great job setting the edge and not cheating, cutting up inside there, Stint. Raylan Wilson leading the pressure.
1: Yeah, Raylan Wilson is penetrating underneath. Where we got to win is on the edges. Josh Horton is lined up. He's trying to play contain right there. Blaze is able to get outside of it, extend the play, something that Coach Smart said, we've got to make sure that Blaze doesn't extend plays. And there you see it, what he can, when he can, just get outside the pocket. Good coverage prevents any play.
0: Third down, 6 yards to go from the Georgia 45-yard line. 12:42 to go in the first quarter. Blaze Berlewitz, the quarterback, out of the gun. Three receivers right, two left. Berlewitz dropping back. Berlewitz hit as he throws. The ball's floating in the air, incomplete.
1: That's Q Johnson. Q Johnson gets home. He gets the hit on Blaze as he's getting rid of the ball. It was a floater across the middle. There was opportunities.
5: Holding. Offense, number 51.
0: All right, holding on Vanderbilt here.
5: Results of the play.
0: And that'll bring up fourth down, and I think Vandy's going to go for this. Which, that's one of those, if this was poker, Kirby might be saying, well, if I'd have known that, I'd have taken the penalty here. But, yeah, the Doors are going to go for this. Nope, now they're going to bring out the punt team. Tyler Ebol is the punter. He's also the holder. It's a Kobe White-Helton back deep for Georgia. The line of scrimmage is the Bulldogs 45. A gunner out wide right, a gunner out wide left. There's a snap. Abel, he's a lefty. He kicks it off the side of his foot, and it is going to bounce sideways for Georgia up around the 19-yard line. First half presented by attorney Ken Nugent, injured in a wreck. There's only one call. That's all. Call Ken. All right, the punt just 26 yards. It'll be Dogs ball when we return. 12 minutes, 28 seconds to go. Quarter number one. No score. Georgia and Vanderbilt. On the Georgia Bulldogs Sports Network.
6: 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And Georgia Power is focused on the long game. 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
0: 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Chauncey Bowen's the back. Gunner Stockton from the shotgun. Humphreys and Williams will split out wide left. Two receivers out to the right. Blackshear and Riddell. Riddell coming in motion across the formation. Four-man front from Vanderbilt. Going to throw it out left side. Caught by Riddell, 20. A block from Humphreys at the 25-yard line. Gain of about five. Maybe an inch or two more.
1: Starting the game off in 12 personnel, two tights. Try to get Riddell in motion, get the blocks out in front of him. Williams missed his, but Riddell's able to outrun it to the edge.
0: So a gain of six on the play. Second down and four, Georgia. Line of scrimmage, Bulldogs 26. Georgia in red, Vanderbilt in white. 12 minutes to go. We are in the first quarter. Gunner dropping, faking, looking, has his pass batted down right back at his face. Vandy with that big defensive front. Glenn Seabrook's got a hand on it. There's a penalty flag down. Let's check this call.
14: I'll tell you what the call is.
5: Holding defense, number 26, 10-yard penalty. Automatic first down.
0: That is Caden Daniels whistled for that penalty. Daniels, by the way, is who recovered the fumble in the end zone against North Carolina State. He's a Georgia native.
1: Well, he got caught right there with a double move. Dandridge had a little pump and go. He's faking the slant, and Daniels damn near pulled him down with he's running past it.
0: Line of scrimmage now, the Georgia 36, first and 10 for the Dogs. Gunner Stockton in the shotgun. Bowens to his right. Taylor coming in motion. Gunner fakes to Bowens. Look out, pressure. Gunner's in trouble, and he sidesteps it. Gunner wants to run. 35, dives down to the 40. There's that pressure from Vandy.
1: That's two plays this drive where we've got pressure on him. Batted ball right here, and now edge pressure coming off. Lucky's manned up one-on-one with their edge and gets beat over the top.
0: Edwin Kalide with the pressure. He's from Montreal. Second down and six with the Dogs line of scrimmage. Georgia 40, a tough Vandy defense. They got a four-man front, 4-3. Everybody tied up in the box. Now they drop one safety. Jones back just a couple of steps. Georgia fakes, running out right. Talon Taylor, no blocking. Get it to 40, the 42-yard line, maybe. Maybe the 41-and-a-half. Caden Daniels with the stop. Bryce Cowan, reserve linebacker, also coming in with a hit. And we'll check the spot. to the 41.5, so the 42. That's going to bring up third down. Georgia's got to push the ball across the 45 to around the 46. Bowen's the back. Thank you, Hondo. Two receivers right, two receivers left. Gunner dropping back. Gunner over the middle. It is caught at the 45, up near the 50. First down, Georgia. London Humphreys doing a nice job just finding the open spot. That's a Scana Energy first down. Ricardo Jones, one of those Georgia natives, with the tackle. They're going to spot it on the Georgia 49. First and 10 for the Dogs.
1: Smart route by London Humphreys there. He recognizes on the shallow cross there in zone, sets it down between them. Easy catch for him.
0: Got her up under center. Phillips the lone back. Vandy, everybody, with the exception of the safety, in close. A fake to Peanut. Gunner going to throw it out to the right. Complete up near the 40. That's London Humphreys again. Back-to-back to Humphreys, who came to George's attention in 2023. Matt Rinaldi with the stop when he caught a long touchdown to give Vanderbilt a 7-0 lead against Georgia. And the ball's going to be spotted at the Vandy 40. And they give Georgia the first down on the play. Another Scana Energy first down. Humphrey's got an extra two or three on that one. Peanut offset to the left. Gunner in the gun. Barbour in motion. Georgia wants to throw again. Out wide to the right. That's complete just short of the 30. Dogs going to Thomas Blackshear out of Savannah. Martell Height with the stop. And let's wait on the spot. They're going to give the Dogs another first down on that one. And the last two catches, not a huge burst, but a couple extra out of the receivers. Like seeing that.
1: Easy, easy space. You recognize on that hitch that the corner is playing off. Gunner gives him an easy ball to catch. Makes it look efficient.
0: And the Dogs have both Phillips and Bowen in the backfield, tied in to the right, one receiver left, Peanut in motion. Gunner from the pistol, throwing out left. That's going to be Peanut at the 30. Cuts it tight to the 25, slips it back to the 20, 15, down to the 14-yard line. Mason Lewis with a tackle, slippery from Dwight Phillips.
1: Gunner Stockton's decision-making is sometimes lost when you're just watching plays, but recognizing when they brought Dwight Phillips out on that motion, he's matched up with a safety who's 12 yards off the ball. You get him, get Peanut the ball in space, good things happen.
0: It's compact territory now inside the Massey Ferguson red zone. First and 10 from the 14, a gain of 16. Peanut's the back. Fake. Gunner keeps inside the 14, dives down to the 9-yard line. Great handwork, great footwork.
1: And there's the decision-making again. It's a run option. He recognizes that edge crashes. He pulls it, and then smart enough, he's able enough as a runner to get back underneath his blocking.
0: It'll be second down and 5 yards to go for Georgia from the Vanderbilt 9-yard line. Gunner Stockton, the Bulldogs quarterback. 7:47 to go. We're in the first quarter. Chauncey Bowens is the back. Gunner up under center. Humphreys in motion. Dogs fake it to Bowens. Gunner rolling to his right, looking, drops it out short, up to the 5, across the 4 for a first down between the 3 and the 2. First down for Georgia. Thomas Blackshear with his second reception on the drive. C.J. Hurd with the tackle. So it'll be goal to go here for Georgia. Line of scrimmage is the 2. Down on the far end, Vanderbilt in white, Georgia in red. Dogs trying to push it in here in the red zone. Let's see if Georgia goes jumbo here. Play clock at 13. Now Gunner's out of the shotgun with Bowens. One receiver out to the right. Coming in motion. It's rolled down. Georgia going that way. It's an easy touchdown, a walk-in. Gunner throwing it out to his right to Landon Roldan. A 2-yard touchdown, and the Dogs strike first.
1: Doesn't get much better on these drives. Good defensive stand out of the gates. Get the offense the ball. They drive it 80 yards, super efficient. Gunner made great decisions throughout that series, and Humphreys had a couple big catches along the way as well. Blackshear finishes off with a touchdown.
0: Big penalty on Vanderbilt, too, that certainly helped that defensive hold. Here's Peyton Woodring on the kick. Gunner Stockton the holder. Will Snellings is the snapper. It is set down. Peyton Woodring. It is true, and he's 202 out of 202 in his career. Amazing, extending his SEC record That's another Georgia touchdown brought to you by Kaneka Sausage, the official smoked sausage of the Georgia Bulldogs. The first half presented by attorney Ken Nugent, injured in a wreck. There's only one call. That's all. Call Ken.com. 6:57 to go. Quarter number one. It's Georgia 7, Vanderbilt nothing on the Georgia Bulldogs Sports Network.
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19: This is Allison Couch, and one thing I've learned is that leadership means making choices that aren't easy, and in the long run, experience really does matter. Forward thinking, conservative leadership, and values have made this county what it is. We have big decisions in our future, and the choices won't always be easy. But know this, I will always do what is right for Columbia County. I'm Allison Couch, candidate for

0: finds a little bit of a crease and gets about 4 yards. Engineered Solutions of Georgia drive summary, 10 plays, 80 yards, 5.5. Gunner to roll down for the 2-yard touchdown. Chris Cole on the tackle. They're going to spot him back on the 28. It'll be second down and 7 yards to go. Vanderbilt, black pants, white jerseys, white helmets. Georgia in the silver breeches, red jerseys, red hats. Berlewitz the quarterback. Young is the back. A receiver right, a receiver left. Berlewitz driving, fakes, being chased, throws over the middle. Tip ball incomplete. Sherrill nearly pulled that in on his back. Let's go down very quickly. Ellis Robinson, great coverage presented by Ken Nugent. Shock on the sideline. Shock, what do you got?
1: Hey, fellas, a couple keys for the defense coming into this ball game was dominate the deep ball. We saw them throw the deep ball on that first play. Try to be better on that. The other one is blood in the water. This Vanderbilt team has 7 fumbles, most in the SEC. They're all about attacking the ball and not missing the opportunity to get the football off them. We'll see if they can get that done here on this long third down.
0: Thank you very much, DJ Shockley. 6:19 to go in the first quarter. MK Young is the back, off to the right of Blaze Berlewitz, the QB. 5-man front from Georgia. Being pressured, Berlewitz stops, throws out wide right, incomplete, looking for Sherrill. Nicely played by the Dogs, all 3 levels.
2: Dogs covered him up. Second time in a row, we bring pressure from safety position. K.J. Bolden is coming up, adding a little heat to Blaze, but he just misses Sherrill on the throw.
0: Abel, the lefty, is the punter. They rotate their kickers some, including kickoffs, first and second halves. So Kobe White-Helton back deep for Georgia. It's 4th down and 7. Line of scrimmage, a Commodores on 28-yard line. A gunner out to the right, a gunner out to the left. The lefty takes a snap and kicks it off the side of his foot. Just watch out. Don't let it hit you in the back. It goes on a line drive out of bounds. This is going to be great field position for Georgia. We'll wait on the official to do like the yodeler on The Price is Right and make that walk down the sidelines here and see where he's going to put it. And he's walking and walking, and it's going to be right on the Georgia 45-yard line. First half presented by attorney Ken Nugent. Injured, you know who to call. There's only one call. Call Ken. A golden opportunity here for the Dogs to extend the lead. A 27-yard punt. 6 minutes and 6 seconds to go. Quarter number one. It's Georgia 7 and Vanderbilt nothing on the Georgia Bulldogs Sports Network.
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0: Peabody Healthcare Radio Booth, Larry Munson, broadcast suite. It's Georgia 7, Vanderbilt nothing, 6:06 to go, first quarter. Dog to the ball, first and 10 on the Georgia 45-yard line.
1: That first series.

0: He's the big play to Dwight Phillips out in space. You showed up in two running backs. You had Chauncey as your primary running back, and Dwight Phillips was lined up basically as a wing. He's matched up with a safety, and once you put him in motion and you recognize the safety is 12 yards off, it's an easy decision for Gunner to make. Get it out to my playmaker in space.
1: Ernest Green, Dontrell Glover, Drew Bobo, Zakai Hilton, and Juan Gaston left to right. Tackle to tackle. Phillips in motion. Bowens off to his left. Gunner gives it off to Bowens. Not much there. Maybe one. Now, you might remember last week, George got an interception up 21-0, couldn't do anything with it. This is one of those spots with the lead and the ball, especially with this field position, kind of what Shock was talking about, seizing this opportunity here.
0: I think you look at the efficiency of this Georgia offense, and they've got the capability of scoring every series.
1: Bowens is the back. Gunner standing on the Georgia 41-yard line. The line is the 46. Gunner going to throw it out right side. Blackshear bobbles and drops the ball. Incomplete. So it's going to be third down and nine. And a mighty big third down right here. Or this is going to be a missed opportunity for this Georgia defense. And college football's greatest head coach would not be happy with that.
0: Oh, I'm sure he's upset already. You watch Blackshear drop the pass. He's trying to run before he caught it.
1: All right, so it's going to be third down and nine. The line, the Georgia 46, 5:34 to go in the first. Dogs with a 7-0 lead over the doors. Gunner swings it out. Chauncey Bowens gets a block up near midfield at the 50. Push it up close, but he's not quite there. Around the 47. And let's see what Georgia does. It's going to be fourth down.
0: No huddle. Lined up offensively.
1: Fourth and two from the Vandy 47. Big time gamble here for the Dogs. Gunner smacking those hands. Play clock at 20. Two receivers to the right. One receiver to the left. And now a third receiver. Riddell goes out right. Dogs needing a first down. Vandy with a six-man front. They switch position. 7 seconds on the play clock. Gunner looking towards the Georgia sideline. And I think the Dogs call timeout here. Let's see if the timeout came before the delay of game penalty. So Georgia spending a timeout.
2: Delay game.
1: Nope, they're going to take the penalty.
2: 5-yard penalty.
1: So Georgia will punt.
0: And if you're going to punt, no need to burn a timeout right there. 5 yards at midfield is not going to hurt your punter unless you play for Vanderbilt when they've got to combine, what, 50 yards punting between the first two?
2: Jersey is trash.
1: So Martell Height is the deep man. Drew Miller, he's the punter for the Bulldogs. Will Snellings is the snapper. Good stop there by Vandy. Dogs couldn't get the first down. Drew takes it, kicks this one low. Fair catch, wave four. It's going to bounce it, bounce it, bounce to the 10, to the 6. Rolling towards a 5. The Dogs are going to down it right there. Played perfectly by Georgia.
0: We needed that 5-yard penalty. Just give us just enough yards to pin them deep.
1: 48 yards. 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So it is Vanderbilt football, first and 10, the line of scrimmage, the Commodores 5-yard line, 4:35 to go. They're on the right hash. We're in the first quarter. Cedric Alexander, the back. Blaze Perlowitz is the QB. He's in the pistol. Vandy. Two receivers left, a tight end to the left, a slot man left, and they're going to run left, and the back bounces outside. He's going to come across the 10 for a first down up to the 16-yard line. Nice run there from Alexander.
0: I think we've got a good glimpse of how Vanderbilt wants to attack this Georgia defense. They've run multiple leads already in this game where they have either a player in motion or a second running back lead through a hole. Old school I formation football.
1: So it's on the 16-yard line, an 11-yard gain for Alexander. It is first down and 10 for Vanderbilt. Commodores switching the backs in and out. Evan Hampton in. Vandy rolls it out right side and a gainer across the 20. That's going to be Hampton. He's popped there by K.J. Bolden. We'll have to wait on the spot, but a gain of about 5. Maybe even 6. We'll wait on the spot up the right hash. And, yeah, they're going to spot it about the 21-and-a-half. Georgia in red, Vandy in white. There's 3:27 to go in the first quarter. Dogs have a 7-0 lead. Georgia just got the ball to the 45, couldn't get a first down. Punted Vandy down to the 5. Now the Doors with a first down, and it is 2nd and 5 with Alexander the back. Man in motion. They run it up the middle. Nothing doing this time. Georgia with a great push. Going to be no gain or maybe even a loss on the play. Justin Williams flying in. So it's 3rd down here for the Commodores. Waiting on them to spot it up around the 23. They got to get across the 26 to about the 27. Out of the shotgun, Berlewitz got 3 receivers out to the left. Gabe Harris in for Georgia. Watch that QB draw here. Berlewitz, a very fast runner. Play clock at 3. He takes the snap. Pressure coming up the middle. He's being chased. Rolling to the right eye. Got the angle. He's going to get the first down easily to the 30, the 35 up near the 40. He was able to break containment.
0: Yeah, Raylan Wilson provides the pressure through the middle. Comes on a dog, beats the guard, flushes Blaze out to his right side, and we don't have contain. We lost contain on that edge. And with his speed as basically a wide receiver, gets out of outside of Q Johnson, able to scramble for the first.
1: 16 yards to the 39-yard line. Clock at 2 minutes to go. M.K. Young is the back. So Vanderbilt has driven from its 5 out to its 39-yard line. Under 2 minutes to go in the first quarter, 7-0 Georgia. Receiver coming in motion right to left. Berlewitz takes a snap, hands it off to Young. He's hitting the backfield for a loss. A couple of dogs come crashing in.
0: Yeah, Khalil Barnes. Khalil Barnes comes off the slot. He brings that pressure and makes contact with Alexander before he even got back to the line of scrimmage.
1: Raylan Wilson was here as well. Loss of 1 on the play. That'll bring up 2nd down and 11 yards to go. The line of scrimmage at 38 of Vanderbilt. Minute 19 to go in the first quarter. It's Georgia 7 and the Commodores nothing. M.K. Young is the back. 2nd and 11. Berlewitz, the QB, out of the shotgun. 3 receivers out to the left. Keep an eye on Sherrill, who comes in motion. They throw it to him with blocking. Sherrill is hit around the 40 and pushed back by a trio of Bulldogs. That's a great play by Braylon Conley. He's been coming, Stinch.
0: Yeah, Conley's a rotation cornerback. He's not waiting for his opportunity. He rotates with both Ellis Robinson and DeMello. He's in now for DeMello's right corner position. They recognize it. He sets the edge. K.J. Bolden had every lane interior covered up, ran right into the waiting arms of Conley.
1: Alexander, the back, is a very good receiver as well. It's 3rd down and 9.5. They got to get across the 49 for a first down. The center, Cooper, out of Carrollton, Georgia. Berlewitz out of the shotgun. Alexander, the back, off to his left. Berlewitz drops. Georgia blitzes from the corner. Long pass. Receiver streaking wide open. Sherrill, he may score. He's at the 20, the 15, the 10, the 5. Touchdown. Georgia gambles. And Sherrill, on a beautiful ball, goes all the way. And the Commodores, after Georgia can extend, go 95 yards and are a PAT away from tying the game.
0: Conley comes on a corner blitz. Rashawn Dinkins got caught up near the line. It's obviously a zone coverage, but K.J. Bolden didn't get over the top, or Rashawn Dinkins didn't drop near far enough. Sherrill finds that space and is able to cash in.
1: Excellent kicker. Brock Taylor on for the PAT. That is set down, and that kick is through, and we are tied up at 7-7. 12 seconds to go. We're in the first quarter. Engineered Solutions of Georgia drive summary. 7 plays, 95 yards, 4:23. Berlewitz, 60 yards to Junior Sherrill. And it is 7-7 on a Saturday here in Athens as Vandy will kick this one off. Georgia fans, it's here. You can play the Georgia Bulldogs Scratcher and win up to $300,000. 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When you play, Georgia students win. So the Dogs will have Sakobe White-Hilton and London Humphreys back deep. Brock Taylor to kick off here for Vanderbilt. And that got this crowd quiet. So the Vandy defense with a stop, a great punt from Miller. Then the offense with a terrific drive. But it started with that 11-yard run from the 5-yard line. So here's Taylor. Kicks this one up through the middle of the end zone and out of the back of the end zone. So it'll be a touchback for Georgia. 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This is the first time Georgia's been tied this year with the exception of 0-0. See how the Dogs respond. Vanderbilt with a four-man front. Vandy with 113 yards of total offense. Georgia, two receivers out to the left. A 7-7 tie, 12 seconds to go, first quarter. Bowen's a back off to Gunner's right. Play clock at 6. Gunner fakes to Bowen, throws down the middle, and is caught for a first down. Big Elias Williams up near the 45-yard line. Great start to the drive. And that's going to take us into the second quarter. That's another Scana Energy. Georgia first down. They'll spot it on the 44. First half presented by attorney Ken Nugent. Injured, you know who to call. There's only one call. 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One quarter in the books here between the hedges. It's Georgia 7 and Vanderbilt 7 on the Georgia Bulldogs Sports Network.
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11: Hey, JD, a couple things offensively and defensively. Offensively, they talked about some of the different looks they've got. They got a couple corner catches on that last drive, so telling everybody to keep their eyes open on some other things. Defensively, I heard them come off talking about eyes in the wrong spot, especially on the touchdown, and also the quick snap from Vandy. They're doing a lot of quick snap to try to catch Georgia in some stuff to help them as far as having some offensive stuff. So just a couple things to look forward to here in this second quarter as we move on.
1: Two big third down conversions there, including the one where the Dogs had containment broken, and then the long touchdown pass. Georgia Bulldogs Radio Network brought to you by Georgia Power. First and 10 Dogs run our own 44-yard line, 7-7. Starting the second quarter here between the hedges, Gunner Stockton out of the shotgun, faking left. Now Gunner wants to take a shot long. He's going to throw long down the left side, trying to get it to roll in. He makes a catch inside the five, all the way down to the one-yard line.
0: Big-time throw by Gunner Stockton. Looked like they were setting up another one of those wide receiver screens. Ends up a little pump and go. Finds Roldan down the middle of the field for a 55-yarder.
1: A long run down. First a go from the one, a low snap. Gunner able to field it, hand it off. Touchdown off the left side. Chauncey Bowens. Bowens with his seventh touchdown of the season. And the Dogs answer right back.
0: The Dogs needed to respond, and they did. They come up with a big throw to Roldan. Chauncey Bowens finishes off with a run right up the middle. Good response by these Dogs.
1: Great job fielding that ball from Gunner Stockton as well. Well, that's a three-play drive, all of them quite significant. Stockton to Williams, Stockton to Roldan, and then Bowens for the touchdown. Peyton Woodring on for the PAT, Gunner to hold, Snellings to snap, set down, kick on the way. It is good. And Peyton Woodring, 203 out of 203 in his magnificent career. That's another Georgia touchdown brought to you by Kaneka Sausage, the official smoked sausage of the Georgia Bulldogs, with 14:29 to go in the second quarter. Time for our Engineered Solutions of Georgia drive summary. Three plays, 75 yards, 43 seconds. Bowens with a one-yard TD. And a big-time answer there from Georgia. And now here's where you get to the complimentary football. Let's see if Peyton can kick this one out of the end zone. George can get a stop and get the ball back with another chance to extend the lead. But Vandy playing with a lot of confidence here in Berlewitz. He's playing very well for the Commodores right now, Stinch.
0: As well he should be. I mean, you look at it, he was able to break, contain, and extend drives with his legs, and then comes up with a big touchdown throw to Sherrill down the sideline. They know what the game plan is. It's we got to stop the quarterback runs from extending drives and take away their deep shots.
1: Hampton and Carter, the deep men for Vandy. Here's Peyton. Kicks this one high and very, very long and deep down the left side, about 6 yards deep. It'll be a touchdown for the Commodores. Vandy will take over on their own 25-yard line. You can't always predict what's next, but you can be ready for it. The BMW SUV at BMW really make one thing, the ultimate driving machine. 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BMW, proud supporter of Georgia Bulldogs. BMW says go, Dogs. Big Dog fan Archie Lowe's listing in today in Paris, France. Berlewitz out of the shotgun. M.K. Young is the back. And they got a fullback up in front. That's Gabe Fisher, who doubles as a tight end. Two receivers left. And they give it to Young off the left side. Pretty good gainer out around near the 29-yard line. Give him right at four.
0: It's more the same from this Vanderbilt offense. They're running lead from various formations, different motions, different personnel. But they're running lead, and then when it gets late, they're either taking their shots down the edges, some deep throws, or Blaze has been able to scramble.
1: J.J. A. and Chris Cole on the stop. Second down and six. Vandy, they're on their own 29-yard line. Dogs with a 14-7 lead. Young is the back. Standing to the left of Blaze Berlewitz, the Commodores quarterback. Running a receiver in motion right to left. They fake the jet sweep, and Berlewitz keeps it up to around the 28-yard line. It'll bring up third down and two. Bring in Caleb Barnett in motion out of Tulsa, Oklahoma. Some of that eye candy. And a mighty big third down coming. Vandy just hit two huge third downs on their scoring drive. Third down and two. Vandy on its own 33-yard line. Georgia with Hall and Griffin and JJA up front. Young is the back. Berlewitz, who is very fast, running out of the gun. Two receivers right, two receivers left. Junior Sherrill's in a slot out to the right. Got to keep your eye on him at all times. And I think we're going to have a motion penalty on Vanderbilt. The officials will discuss.
12: Before the snap, false start. Offense, number 50. 5-yard penalty. Third down.
1: So back it up 5 yards, and that'll make it third down and seven to go now for the Commodores. They've got to get to the 35.
0: Once again, that pre-snap shift by the defensive front by Georgia gets an opponent in Sanford Stadium to jump.
1: The line of scrimmage. Vandy's got it on their own 28 on the left hash. Berlewicz out of the shotgun. Alexander is the back. Four-man front from Georgia. Sherrill split out wide right. Berlewicz retreating, looking, throwing over the middle. Caught for a first down out across the 40-yard line. So the Commodores with another big third down conversion. This is Cole Spence, reserve tight end out of Roswell, Georgia, 6'7", 255.
0: Runs a dig from the short side of the field. Blaze has time this rep. Not able to get home. He surveys the field. Finds Cole cutting on that in route. Gets a low ball that he can catch. Extends the drive.
1: Lines on the 43. Vandy said its last three third down conversions. Commodores on the move again. We've got eight first downs so far. Georgia bringing pressure. Berlewicz running to his right. Throws on the run. Incomplete. Trying for a one-handed grab. Out of bounds. Alexander, great effort again. He's a terrific receiver. And that'll bring up second down and 10 for Vanderbilt. With 11:59 to go, we're in the second quarter. Georgia leading the Commodores 14-7. Georgia's 4-0. Vandy's 3-1. Bulldogs ranked number two in the country. As a few folks have pointed out, remember 2 years ago, Vandy beat Alabama when the Tide was number one. Clark Lee has taken this program to another level. Alexander's the back. Berlewicz the quarterback in the pistol. Second and 10 from the 43-yard line. Two receivers out to the left. Two tights to the right. Berlewicz hands off the right side. Alexander up close near midfield. He had an opening, and K.J. Bolden flying in. Stench, that looked like that was going to be about 8 or 9, and because of Bolden, he gets 6.
0: Having seen a lot of football, what makes K.J. Bolden such a good safety is that when he recognizes he needs to get downhill, he does it in a hurry. Closes off that gap. Most safeties are a little reluctant to come into the noise of the box. Not K.J. Bolden.
1: Shotgun here for Berlewicz. Alexander the back. They got to get to the Georgia 48. The ball between the Vandy 48 and 49-yard line. This crowd trying to make some noise. And again, Berlewicz is a terrific runner. Play clock at 1. He just does get it off. Throw it on a slant. Incomplete. The throw up high. Good coverage there by the Dogs trying to get it to big 6'7" Cole Spence. K.J. Bolden was there. And let's see what Vanderbilt does. It looks like the Commodores are going to run out the punt team. Now, the left-footed punter has struggled on his first two kicks, Tyler Ebel, and he's going to come back out again. Watch that fake. No penalties. Protect the ball, Dogs. Sakovi White-Helton back deep. Line of scrimmage, the Vandy 48. Ebel, this is a beauty. Hangs it up high. Sakovi going to watch this one go over its head. Bounce, force, bounce. Oh, it bounces for Vanderbilt, and they down it around the 6-yard line. First half presented by attorney Ken Nugent, injured in a wreck. There's only one call. That's all. Call Ken.com. They're going to give it to Georgia around the 8 on the bounce. 45 yards, unofficially the length of the punt. So the Dogs with a long way to go, but with the ball and the lead, 11:03 to play. Second quarter, it's Georgia 14, Vanderbilt 7 on the Georgia Bulldogs Sports Network.
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1: Back at the Piedmont Healthcare Radio booth, Larry Munson broadcast suite. Georgia leading Vanderbilt 14-7, 11:03 to go in the second quarter. Dogs with the ball, first and 10. We're on our own 8. Georgia with one back off to the right. Gunner Stockton in the shotgun. They blitz. Watch out. Gunner fakes. He's tripped up for a safety, I think. And the ball is coming loose. Gunner dives on it. We're going to have to wait for this to get sorted out. Vandy sending everybody. Commodores wanting a safety. Georgia's trying to say it's on the one-yard line. Flying in off the corner.
0: C.J. Hurd. He's the safety that plays for Vanderbilt. He lines up at all three levels. This time he comes down to the edge of the line, comes off unblocked, not able to get our pulling guard out on him quick enough, and he's in Gunner's lap before he can do anything with the ball.
1: And the officials are discussing.
18: By rule, the forward progress is stopped at the one-yard line. Second down.
1: That is a huge break for Georgia. So it is second down and a long way to go from the one. Yeah, and he was hit at the one. And Gunner heads up, getting on the ball just in case. They're going to review this, I think. Let's see. I don't know. The officials are signaling something. They just blew a whistle. Let's see if Gunner just tries to sneak this one out. Dogs have everybody pushed in behind him. Gunner's going to do just that and get, I don't know, maybe 2 yards. Boy, a big miscue there. And again, Hurd, who is a terrific player. He led the team in tackles a year ago, makes a big play right there. Now it's third down for Georgia, and let's see, they even get us forward progress to the 3. They're just going to mark it on the 2, I think, if the official will spot it.
0: When watching C.J. Hurd all week, and he lines up at all three levels, when he comes off the edge, he times up snaps as good as any player I've seen.
1: So it is third down and 16 for the Dogs from the 2. Leading 14-7, 10 minutes to go. We're in the second quarter. Gunner throwing a slant over the middle. That's caught by Riddell around the 18. Now they're going to say incomplete as the ball pops out at the last second. Georgia can't convert, and the Dogs are going to have to punt.
0: Yeah, Riddell comes away with that catch. It's a conversion, but C.J. Hurd on the back end, now he's lined up at safety, makes contact with Riddell immediately, dislodges that ball, comes in with that left-hand punch.
1: Martell Height, the deep man, and that punter's usually 15 yards deep, only 12 right here. Let's see if Drew Miller can get his foot into one. Dogs leading 14-7, but got a punt. Fourth and 16 on our own 2. Drew takes a snap. Hits this one high down the left side. Height wants the fair catch, and he does so around the 44, 43-yard line. So that punt around 41 yards. First half presented by attorney Ken Nugent, injured in a wreck. There's only one call, that's all. Call Ken.com. Timeout on the field. Vanderbilt in Georgia territory. The line of scrimmage will be the Bulldogs 42 with the Dogs on top 14-7 on the Georgia Bulldogs Sports Network.
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20: 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I'm Rick Jackson. I've got this.
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1: Back at the Piedmont Healthcare Radio booth, Larry Munson broadcast suite. Vandy with the ball, first and 10 on the Georgia 42. Dawgs with a 14-7 lead, 9:55 to play. We are in the second quarter. Evan Hampton is the back, off to the right of Blaze Berlewitz, the Commodores quarterback, out of the shotgun. Berlewitz hands it, jet sweep, and it's blown up in the backfield.
0: It's Chris Cole coming off the edge. He's lined up as that outside edge player. He's able to get upfield before Evan Hampton can bubble out far enough. And once again, you see that explosive speed from Chris Cole setting the edge.
1: Boy, with Cole and Wilson, they were both just sensational last week. So the loss back to the 46 at second down and 14. Need a stop here in a bad way, Snitch. Dogs have got the lead. Vandy just hanging around. Remember, the more the underdog hangs around, the more it believes. Alexander is the back off to Berlewitz's right, out of the shotgun. Cole and Wilson in the middle of that defense. Berlewitz, QB draw, going to his left, cutting to his right, coming outside. He gets a block. Look out. Here he comes across the 40 to the 35, down to the 25. There's a flag coming down on the play. He broke contain again.
0: Yeah, two flags at least. I see a hole on Jackie Sherrill, wide receiver for Vanderbilt, on Ellis Robinson.
1: Oops. Let's see from what spot. That's going to be the key here. Vanderbilt is walking backwards, but we have to wait on the call. There was a long run there by Berlewitz.
23: There are two fouls on the play. Holding. Offense number zero. Personal foul, blindside block, number five, offense, 15-yard penalty.
1: That's the big one right there, because I think if they just get the one on Sherrill, it might still be a first down, because that was a very good gainer there from Berlewitz, and Georgia's been chasing him a lot. And Snitch, let's see where they're going to spot this thing back on the Vandy 40. And they've got to get to the Georgia 43.
0: I think further than that. Yes.
1: Oh, I'm looking at the first stick. You're exactly right. They got to get to the Georgia 33. Check that. Even better.
0: Even better.
1: The first stick. Got to play it smart right here. MK Young is the back. Second and 27. Thank you, Hondo. Out of the shotgun. Three receivers out to the left. Sherrill, single coverage down to the right. Berlewitz dropping all kinds of time. Now some late pressure. He takes a step. He's beat and chased. Goes through a tackler at the 40 up to the 46-yard line. Berlewitz with a good gainer there. And that makes that a bit more manageable. So it'll be third down and 21. Justin Williams there leading the tacklers. This Berlewitz is a terrific athlete, and you know Georgia prepared for him, but most of the preparation was for Curtis.
0: Well, he can run, and Georgia rushes three, drops into coverage. Blaze Berlewitz able to survey the field and find himself a hole to gain some of that yardage back. Still a long third down.
1: Just huge to get a stop right here. Vandy's last two drives, they've hit some big third down plays. This crowd roaring with 8 minutes to go. 14-7 Dogs. Play clock at two. Berlewitz out of the shotgun. Late pressure coming. He's again being chased. Berlewitz running to his right, throws over the middle. It is caught. They got a chance for a first down with MK Young, and he's hit up across the 40 down to about the 38. There's a flag down, maybe illegal downfield. I'm just guessing there, Stinch. I'm just guessing. Let's wait and see. Offsides on Georgia. So the line is the 40. Vandy's got to get to the 33. And the Commodores. Now hang on, the officials are walking the football back. And now they're walking it back up again. Brock Taylor is coming on. He is Vandy's field goal kicker, and he is a darn good one. And this is going to be a 58-yard try. Taylor has been tremendous. 5 out of 6 this season. The holder is Ebel, trying for a 58-yarder. Ebel on the Georgia 48, right in the middle of the G. Sets it down. The kick is blocked. The kick is blocked by Georgia. Oh, the Dogs come up with a stop. Big Jordan Hall, number 44. He tried to kick it low. And the Dogs, in a possession that began on the Georgia 42-yard line, push it back. Then Vandy gets close enough, and the Dogs block a field goal. And we'll have it near midfield when we come back with a ball in a 14-7 lead. 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The score, Georgia 14, Vanderbilt 7 on the Georgia Bulldogs Sports Network.
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0: All right, Dogs with the ball, a 14-7 lead. Let's send it down to DJ Shockley for a Barbasol offensive update. Shock, we've had two great possessions and 2-3 and outs.
1: One big question they were talking about there with Gunner was you got to make sure to keep his eyes up, especially on that last one. When they bring in pressure, you got to make sure to get the ball out because they want to bring more. This is something they do a lot of, but they got to continue to do that. If not, we got to get out of some of these calls that we want to throw it deep on.
0: Gunner up under center. Peanuts are back. Peanut taking it off the left side. Absolutely nothing there. He gets maybe one or two. That offensive update with DJ brought to you by Barbasol Shaving Cream. 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Second time Georgia's gotten the ball with a 7-0 lead. First time Dogs in a similar position got stopped 3 and out. Let's see if Georgia can cash in this time. Single coverage to a receiver out to the left. Single coverage to two receivers out right. They're going to try and bring eight. Gunner from the shotgun, throwing one of those quick pop passes. It is caught on the 40, and Humphreys is tripped up right there around the 44. Dogs couldn't get the block, and he couldn't get much. He gets maybe 2.5. Nice job by David Chandler. And that play was set up well, and the gain's just going to be to the 43, so it's 3rd and 7. And Stinch, unfortunately, so far, this is a lot like the last time Georgia got the ball up 7.
2: Yeah, Humphreys was counting on Dandridge's block right there, and Dandridge not able to sustain it. Tackled for a short gain.
0: Bones is the back. Big 3rd and 7 right here. We're on our 43, leading Vandy 14-7. 6:22 to go. They bring pressure. Watch out, Gunner. Over the middle, into traffic. That is caught for a first down. Holy smokes, what a throw over the middle. First down, brought to you by Scana Energy, up to the Vandy 41, Thomas Blackshear. Boy, tight, what a throw, and in traffic, Stinch.
2: Tight coverage. You had the safety over the top, small window. Gunner's able to get it right to him, and there was pressure coming. He didn't see it, but the slot defender had come and makes contact right after he throws it.
0: 4-3 for Vandy. Talon Taylor coming in motion. Two receivers out to the right. Gunner hands it off. Coming left with a hole. That's going to be Bowens up across the 35 to about the 34. David Chandler, reserve safety with the stop. And that'll bring up second down from the Vanderbilt 34-yard line. So a good gainer there of 7 yards for Chauncey Bowens. We got to get to the 31. 5:21 to go. Both teams have all three timeouts. Second down and 3. Bowens is the back. Gunner fakes. Going to check down to Chauncey. Catches it at the 35 to the 31-yard line. It's going to be very, very close depending on the spot.
2: Not sure what Gunner didn't like about that. He had Dandridge with that little deep hitch. Had a comeback sitting there. He ends up checking it down.
0: They give him the first down on the 31-yard line. Georgia, two receivers left. We're a little confused. Does Kirby want a timeout here? Got everybody checked in. I think Gunner might think it's 3rd and short here. They gave Georgia the first down. The play clock's at 14. Georgia might have to change this play. Yeah, I think that's exactly what happened here. The play clock's at 8. Out of the shotgun, look out. They creep up a man again. He's coming unprotected. Going to get a throw down here to the left, incomplete. That was just discombobulated from the get-go, and it's going to be 2nd and 10. That was that same formation where they got Gunner back on the 1.
2: Yeah, so they line up. They think it's 3rd and short. They get the offensive lineman almost in 4-point stance. Everybody is down, and then you can adjust as wide receivers, but the offensive line's already down. They bring C.J. Hurd, that safety for Vanderbilt, off the edge. No one's there to make contact with him, and Gunner has to basically burn a throw.
0: All right, so here's Phillips. He's the back. He came in motion. Now stands to Gunner's left. We're on the left hash. 2nd down and 10. Here comes pressure. Gunner with a check down. It's caught there by Peanut at the 30. 25, 20 down the left side. 15, 10, 5 towards the pylon. Give it to him. Touchdown, Georgia. Oh, Peanut Phillips. Explosive out of the backfield. What touch from Gunner Stockton against pressure. Peanut strikes again. And this time the Dogs extend the lead.
2: There we go, Gunner. Gunner recognizes that linebacker, having Dwight Phillips in man coverage, had sucked up to the edge of the line, layers the ball just over the top of him, knowing that Dwight Phillips has the speed to outrun him, and boy, does he.
0: Peanut twisting those ankles so he didn't step out of bounds. He kicked the pylon. And they're looking at this on the replay. And because of that, our linemen are just having to stand there, and our fans aren't very happy. Snellings is going to snap it. Gunner's going to hold it. Oh, here we go. So we'll have to check it. And Stinch, as David Johnson and I always say during our Millions of Georgia Baseball broadcast when they go to review, well, it's close. Well, or they wouldn't be reviewing it. So yeah. We shall see. Here's Peanut. He's at the 10. Pruitt Health play under review. It looks to me like he got in. Yeah, he gets a pile. That's a touchdown.
2: I don't see a single step that falls close to that white line. I'm not sure why you have to go through this entire process. Yeah, that's a touchdown, folks.
0: 100%. Pruitt Health, where family makes a stronger, proud partner of the Georgia Bulldogs. And that'll give us just a moment to pause. 10 seconds. Station identification on the Georgia Bulldogs Sports Network.
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0: So Gunner Stockton, 15 of 18 for 193 yards and three touchdowns. What a performance. Stench, I'm going to ask this question. Why is this taking so long when the call was a touchdown on the field? That's a touchdown about seven different ways.
2: Just send it up to us. We'll let them know.
0: No question.
4: After further review, the runner's left foot touched the sideline. The ball did not cross the sideline.
0: So much for that.
2: They said his foot touched the pylon
0: before
2: the ball crossed the line. Is that right? That's my understanding of what he just called?
0: Seems to be. All right, we got to get this in. Don't get cute here. Let's see if Kirby just sneaks it there with Gunner. So the ball is just across the one. That's a tough break there for Georgia.
2: What body position do you have where your foot kicks the pylon and you're that far back with the ball?
0: We got Zakai Helton in at the full. Chauncey's a tail. We're going to run an end around. Jaden Riddell coming out wide right. Touchdown. No doubt about that one. The chest bump 8 yards deep. The old jet sweep, the number 23 in red. And now it's 20-7.
2: Let's hope Dwight Phillips is a believer in the Mudita, because he just gave a touchdown to Riddell. They stole it from him, gave it to Riddell.
0: Oh, the grand circulation of water here today between the hedges. My goodness. All right, so now Peyton Woodring coming on with Snellings snapping and Gunner Stockton holding. So take a TD pass away from Gunner. And give a touchdown rush to Jaden Riddell. Gunner sets it down. Peyton's kick on the way. It is good. 204 out of 204. That Georgia Red Zone appearance presented by Massey Ferguson. Massey Ferguson, born to farm, built to perform. And that's another Koneka touchdown brought to you by Koneka Smoked Sausage, the official smoked sausage of the Georgia Bulldogs. And that scoring drive presented by Engineered Solutions of Georgia. 8 plays, 60 yards, 335. Jaden Riddell from 1 yard out with the assist to Peanut Phillips.
2: Assist. Boy, I'm sure he's really thrilled with that.
0: Oh, they're such great kids. They don't care, but I get it. I used to know the rules to football better. That looked like a touchdown.
2: To everyone. I don't know how. I mean, I understand. I guess the pylon is out of bounds, and he made contact with his foot before the ball had crossed. But even with the spot.
0: Gosh, Peyton just slipped on the kickoff, and he still hammers it a yard deep in the end zone. Let's hope he's okay, and it's going to be a touchback. Oh, when it's time for football, Georgia fans, it's time for rich, creamy Hellman's mayonnaise. So make the call and call for Hellman's, the official mayo of the Georgia Bulldogs. Now keep in mind, the Dogs will get the ball to start in the second. If there's an eternity to go here in the first half, 3:58, both teams with all three timeouts. And by the way, the weather, it is very muggy and sunny right now. Alexander is the back. And the Commodores also have Gabe Fisher as an H-back tight end. Two receivers off to the left. Berlewitz dropping. He wants to throw long. Pressure over the middle. That's caught again. Out for another big first down. Gain of about 17 around the 42. That's Tristan Browns. Berlewitz also throws it well. Rayshon Dinkins on the coverage. So here comes Vandy again. Their offense keeping the pressure on the Dogs. Gain of 17 on the play. First and 10 for Vandy from the Commodores on 42-yard line. 3.5 to go. Again, both teams with all three timeouts. Georgia with a four-man front. Now sneak it up, Chris Cole. Got to keep containment. I would imagine that would be a halftime message for Kirby. Berlewitz dropping, throwing deep down the right side. It is caught, a leaping grab and a penalty flag. Georgia wanting a push-off. Great catch by Ja'Cory Thomas, and I think Georgia's going to get the call.
4: Pass interference.
0: Offense.
4: Number six.
0: So an OPI.
4: Ten yards.
0: So back, the door's up 10. That'll put them on the Vandy 32. First down and 20 yards to go.
2: Yeah, two hands to the back for Ellis Robinson. Recognizes that OPI. He wanted an OPI call on the very first play where he got called for defensive pass interference, where he recovered and did commit defensive pass interference after what he felt was offensive PI to begin that play.
0: They got Sherrill split out wide right. He's being guarded by Robinson. One receiver left, Alexander the back in the pistol for the left hash. Berlewitz rolling to his left. Georgia chasing a man opening. It's caught up around the 45-yard line. That's going to be Sherrill. He just does a great job getting open.
2: Created enough separation there. He's matched up one-on-one with Ellis Robinson. He's able to separate once you see the scramble out of Blaze. Just get enough space away from Ellis.
0: That is on the 43, so it'll be second down and 9. Two receivers out to the left. That's going to be Brown and Sherrill. Clock at 2:21. James L. Lassiter is the back. Big tight end, Connor in motion. He sets up on the right side.
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2: A little less accurate in those underneath throws at times, but in this situation, you certainly have to be aware of Blaze Berlewitz getting this first down with his legs.
0: 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There in the third quarter, Chapel Hill, Notre Dame leading North Carolina 21-20. Halftime in Starkville, it's Alabama 28, Mississippi State 17. SMU third quarter leading Boston College 13-10, making me think of Eric Dickerson and Doug Flutie. Vandy has had some success on third down here today and some success on third long. It was third and 9 on the 60-yard TD to Sherrill. Alexander's the back. Sherrill split out wide to the left. They got to get to the Georgia 49. Berlewitz in the gun. 2:05 to go. Second quarter. Dogs with a 21-7 lead. Ball on the right hash. One receiver to the right. Berlewitz taking the snap. Going to throw a long one down the right side. Thomas is wide open down around the 30-yard line. He makes the catch.
2: Double move against Conley. Gets Conley to stop on what he thought was probably an in-route or hitch. Then he goes, gets that separation. Thomas able to catch the ball right down the sideline.
0: Good throw, good catch. Two-minute timeout. 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That'll take us into a timeout. 2 minutes to go. Half number one. The ball will be on the Georgia 30-yard line when we return, and it'll be first and 10 for Vanderbilt. Dogs leading the Commodores 21-7 on the Georgia Bulldogs Sports Network.
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4: First and 10, Vanderbilt for the Georgia 30. Dogs on top, 14-7, 2 minutes to go. We are getting late in the first half. Andy, all three timeouts. Georgia's got two left. Doors, by the way, 4 out of 8 on third down. Alexander's a back. Berlewitz out of the shotgun, 3 receivers to the left, 1 coming in motion. Berlewitz fakes, rolling to his right, stops, throws long on the run, incomplete. Good pressure there from Raylan Wilson, and Kirby talks about that eye discipline. It was good that time.
5: Rollout, Raylan Wilson once again provides the pressure, nowhere to go with the ball for Berlewitz, who has to send one into the fan stands there. But Vandy's been winning their one-on-ones on the edge, so certainly something that we were aware of coming into the game. The deep ball threats of Cheryl and Thomas, and we've seen that, something that needs to be eliminated by this Georgia defense.
4: They got Fisher in as an H-back, Alexander the back. Berlewitz in the gun, standing on his own 35. Fakes it, comes to his right. The Dogs cut him off this time, but he gets to the corner and steps around, and let's wait on the spot. He might have gotten a positive gain. We just have to see where they spotted him out. It looked like Georgia was going to get him for a loss. And he turns it into a good play, and they're going to spot this thing up on the 30. That's a no gain, but it's a 4-yard gain for a no gain.
5: And Raylan Wilson. Yeah, Raylan Wilson makes contact 4 yards behind the line of scrimmage, pulls his socks down, not able to tackle him, though.
4: Man, oh, man, Berlewitz, some kind of tough. He's got 3 receivers left, a tight end right, and a flanker, Alexander, the back out right now. Come and stand up next to him, and a penalty flag down. I believe this is going to be procedure.
6: False start. Offense. Number 58. Penalty. Third down.
4: That'll be on Orion Irving, massive 6'6", 310-pound senior guard out of Houston, Texas. So the line's going to be right across the 35. Knox Pest Control halftime report. Knox them out. They'll come up at the conclusion of this second quarter. Dogs have a 21-7 lead. Vandy, this has kind of been their briar patch. So Stitch, these third and longs, they're in the gun. 3 receivers split out left. Number 0, Cheryl's in the slot. Berlewitz, pressure, throwing left, a man wide open, caught on the 30, cutting inside for a first down to the 18-yard line. A busted coverage, Ja'Cory Thomas, and Vanderbilt with another, not just third down conversion, but third and long conversion.
5: Well, we got two defenders out there covering trips left. So somebody is going to be uncovered there. It's the underneath receiver. We're trying to come up and make the tackle before the first, but another conversion in third and long by Vanderbilt.
4: Minute 27, minute 26. Vandy's got all three timeouts. They'd love to score here and leave Georgia with no time to go in the half. Dogs have 2 timeouts left. 3 receivers to the right. Berlewitz, QB draw up the middle. He is racked up around the 16-yard line. That's Chris Cole. Raylan Wilson, both coming in ill humor. And that'll bring up 2nd down and 8 with 59 seconds in the clock moving here in the first half. Dogs with a 21-7 lead against Vanderbilt. Commodores threatening again. 3 receivers out to the right. Alexander is the back off to the left. Cheryl by himself off to the left. Berlewitz out of the gun, 42 seconds. Berlewitz throwing left towards the end zone, incomplete, and here comes a flag. It's going to be interference on Georgia. Now, here's a question. Is it half the distance, or are they going to say that was in the end zone, and they put it on the 2? But these third down conversions.
6: Pass interference. Defense. Number 8.

0: Been poison for us, these third down conversions today, Stinch.
1: Well, we're losing our one-on-ones in the cornerback, wide receiver battles against Vanderbilt, whether it's interference or catches by the Vandy receivers. We've just lost in this first half those matchups.
0: So Vanderbilt, all three timeouts, 38 seconds, goal to go on the Georgia two-yard line. Long drive for the Commodores. They've come 73 yards. And Blaze Berlewitz, who started 0 for 4, has been sensational since. Alexander the back, Vandy in the pistol. And the Dogs get another goal line stand. Berlewitz, shotgun fake, so jump pass incomplete out of the back of the end zone. Trying to get it to Cole Spence, who's an enormous target at 6'7". 35 seconds to get Vandy with all three timeouts.
1: Dinkins was right there, understanding his responsibility, forcing Berlewitz to just basically throw that ball away.
0: Dogs rolling three players in and out. Big Nnamdi Okpoko coming in. Commodores got Alexander as the back out of the pistol. Second and goal from the Georgia two. Man coming in motion. That's Fisher. Berlewitz takes a snap and a whistle. Let's see if Vandy called a timeout before the snap.
2: First timeout.
0: They did.
2: Vanderbilt.
0: So 33 seconds. Wherever you're watching, Kohl's has everything you need for game day. 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Now, Kirby Sparks, college football's best coach, the coach on the other side for the Commodores, is mighty good. He's one of the best in this league.
1: Brilliant mind. You see it today. His players play hard, and they take their shots. They've been resilient all season, come back in games. Obviously had that never-say-die attitude against NC State in the game where they were behind until that very last second. And you see it reflected in the belief system of their players, and they've come out today and, you know, 35 seconds to go in the first half, and they're 2 yards away from being down only 14-21 to Georgia.
0: Dogs by 14, 35 seconds to go. A couple of seconds clicked off to get the clock right. Alexander the back, and they've got Fisher as a fullback. Vanderbilt in the eye. Ball on the left hash. Second and goal from the two. Berlewitz, receiver in motion. Hands to Alexander. He is pushing, and he is across for the touchdown. A 75-yard touchdown drive here for the Commodores with 31 seconds to go in the half. And they're a PAT away from cutting Georgia's lead to 7. And Vanderbilt with its backup quarterback. Commodores' second long touchdown drive of this first half.
1: Vanderbilt was trying. I mean, they've been known to be a highly penalized team. They had a couple penalties in that drive, and Georgia wasn't able to get off the field.
0: And here's Brock Taylor on for the PAT attempt. Ebel is the holder. Caden Schickel, the snapper. And a whistle. There's a penalty flag down.
2: Before the snap, ball start. Offense, number 50. 5-yard penalty, retry.
0: 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Vandy, 10 plays, 75 yards, 327. Alexander with a 2-yard touchdown run. And again, big third down plays. And a lot of that, you give the credit to Berlewitz and what he's able to do with his feet. So now Taylor will be a bit longer, extra point. Abel will hold it just past the 15. Snap set down, kick on the way, and it is good. So 31 seconds to go in the first half. It is Georgia 21, Vanderbilt 14. 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Loans for land and farms. Well, the Dogs score very early in the quarter on Chauncey Bowen's 1-yard touchdown after a long strike to Landon Roldan. Both teams punted. Georgia blocked a field goal. Jaden Riddell scored from 1 yard out. on an 8-play, 60-yard drive that lasted 3:35. Then Vandy goes 75 yards in 10 plays, took up 3:27. Doesn't leave Georgia much time with 31 seconds. And strategy time here, too. You know, do you want to be aggressive? Sure, but remember, Georgia gets the ball to start the second half. So you got the lead, and you're going to get the ball to start the second half. Now, that being said, I'd love a 75-yard touchdown pass as well. That's where Kirby is the master of these situations. Vandy with two timeouts left. And Taylor kicks this one up high and deep, and out of the back of the end zone, it'll be Georgia ball in the 25. If Georgia wanted to take a knee, the Bulldogs could do that. Vandy could use two timeouts, and Georgia could still run out the clock. We'll see what the Dogs do. Gunnar Stockton back out on the field. 31 seconds to go. The ball will be placed on the left hash mark. The line is the Georgia 25. You know how Vandy loves to gamble. Look at their giant defensive line. They bring in Taylen Carter, 6'1", 280, out of Ocean Springs, Mississippi. Two receivers right, two receivers left. Bowens is the back. Gunner out of the gun. Now Bowens stands off to his left. Gunner will hand it to Chauncey, who drives up the right side, up across the 30 to around the 31-yard line. 24 seconds, clock moving. 22 seconds. Georgia going to come up to the line. Issa Watera with the tackle. 14 seconds to go. Now Gunner out of the shotgun. See if the Dogs might throw a bomb here. 9 seconds to go. I'll do a little pop pass to Talon Taylor. He's at the 30. It is brought down around the 34-yard line with 2 seconds, with 1 second. And that'll take us to the locker room with Georgia leading Vanderbilt 21-14. And DJ Shockley will chat momentarily with Bulldogs head coach Kirby Smart. You know it's going to be a fight in this league each and every time out. As the Bulldogs have the lead by 7. The lead was 14. And Georgia will get the ball to start the second half. And that's going to be key. And that first drive of the second half is going to be essential to see if Georgia can extend this lead back. Blaze Berlewitz, the quarterback, Blaze Berlewitz. This Commodore offense has given Georgia more trouble than any offense we've seen so far this season. And a lot of that's had to do with his legs and a lot with his feet. Let's send it down to shot. DJ, take it away.
3: Coach, you got 20 yards rushing. How do you find a way to run the football in the second half?
4: Well, we really haven't tried to rush it much. I'll be honest with you, we've been throwing the ball so well, we're hitting them on explosives. The problem ain't rushing. The problem is defensively right now. Defensively, they got us off balance.
3: All right, Coach, appreciate it.
0: Diddy. Thank you very much, Shock. Zaxby's halftime interview with Kirby Smart and DJ Shockley, brought to you by Zaxby's. Who's got the sauce? Georgia 21, Vanderbilt 14. Halftime in Athens on the Georgia Bulldogs Sports Network.
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11: A little more gain from back in the studio, please. Hi, everybody. Welcome to the Knox Pest Control Halftime Report. It's great to have you along with us. Where Georgia leads Vanderbilt 21-14. John Stinchcomb, DJ Shockley back with us for a quick peek and analysis of the first half. And I guess the big surprise today was that Jared Curtis did not start the game for Vanderbilt, and we've seen Blaze Berlewitz instead, and he has been quite a revelation so far, Stench.
1: He's played well. He's scrambled at times in extended series. He's put the ball in play for his receivers on these go routes, on the stretching the field, and they've won their one-on-one battles on the edges to the point where it's a much tighter game than it could be. Based on his performance alone.
11: Berlewitz has thrown for 162 yards. Meanwhile, Gunnar Stockton has had quite an afternoon as well. Shock, Gunnar, 16 of 19 for 195.
12: Yeah, Gunnar's been efficient. He's done a good job, especially getting them into those some of those good situations. And I guess a lot of the conversation, I asked Coach Smart about the run game, and he mentioned they didn't have a lot of opportunities, but a lot of those little quick screens or bubbles or nouns out there come off the run game. So maybe that's something they can add to in the second half. But yeah, Gunnar. But they just got to find a way to clean up some of the blitzes that, Vanderbilt has brought that's caused some issues.
13: Is a fourth-year management information system major.
12: If it's been about a half a second, they probably get that ball back on it.
11: All right, thank you, Shock. Hard to hear Shock with the PA announcement. It's homecoming here in Athens, and they're announcing the court out there. Stinch, one last thing for you is while Gunnar has thrown a lot of those short little passes that Shock's talking about, he's also thrown two deep balls to the one-yard line, completions to the one.
1: That great ball to Rodan and
11: for recognizing, 55, yep.
1: Yeah, big throw right across the middle. Had to have time to set it up, and then recognizing that linebacker blitz or in coverage with Dwight Phillips and able to layer it over the top to find him down the sideline. So super efficient. Gunner's been Gunner all day. Really, he's been that way all season of recognizing what the defense is giving him, getting the offense in the right situation, and then putting the ball in play for his playmakers to do what they can do best. So had a good first half. I think the storyline for me in this first half is defensively, we're just losing some of the battles that we normally win on the edges, on the corners.
11: All right, very good. We're going to call that pass to Peanut a medium pass. It wasn't really into the backfield. It wasn't a bubble screen.
1: Yeah, but wide receiver
11: but
1: also, screen. Like
11: it also wasn't a deep ball, but Gunnar has been going deep well today. All right, thank you, man. This is the Knox Pest Control Halftime Report. You've heard that Knox knocks him out. Well, that's because it's true. Just like the Dogs on the field, the Knox experts respond with speed, with pest, termite, mosquito, wildlife, and bed bug control. 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All right, we'll come back, and we'll check the Modelo scoreboard for you. Things happening with Notre Dame and North Carolina. That game's certainly closer than people would have thought. They are in the third quarter there, and we'll also remind you that listen to all things college sports, including live games and talk on SiriusXM College Sports Radio Channel 84 and streaming on the SiriusXM app. 21-14, our second-ranked Dogs lead Vanderbilt. Georgia will get the ball first to start the second half. This is the Bulldog Sports Network.
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10: 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Once again, here's Neil Hondo Williamson.
0: In at the full. Chauncey's a tail. We're going to run an end around. Jaden Riddell coming out wide right. Touchdown. No doubt about that one. The chest bump 8 yards deep. The old jet sweep, the number 23 in red. And now it's 20-7.
11: That was the Bulldogs' third touchdown of the first half. Vanderbilt scored late in the second quarter, and we stand at 21-14. That was also your Avocados from Mexico play of the first half, brought to you by Avocados from Mexico, always good. This is the Bulldogs' Halftime Report, sponsored by Knox Pest Control, and let's check those scores for you. Notre Dame in a battle in Chapel Hill, Fighting Irish leading the Tar Heels 27-20. They have just begun the fourth quarter up in North Carolina. Seventh-ranked Alabama at number 16 NC State. Crimson Tide rolling mid-third quarter. It's 35-17 tied on top. These are all late third-quarter scores. UCF is playing at 20th-ranked Houston. UCF leading 17-7. Number 20, SMU, leads Boston College 19-10. Again, late third quarter. Wake Forest just scored another TD. Extra point pending. The Demon Deacons leading Stanford in Winston-Salem 42-3 late third quarter. Also late third quarter, Iowa State leads West Virginia 28-21. This is a final. Minnesota was on the Michigan 8-yard line. Could not get it in for the score as the Wolverines pull out a road win 14-10 at Minnesota today. And let's see, Michigan State playing at Wisconsin. And it looks like the Badgers on top 24-3. They are mid-second quarter there. Later on today, 3:30 kick. Number 8, Florida at 25th-ranked Missouri. Also at 3:30, number 17, Tennessee, will host Auburn. Elsewhere in the conference, 4:15, number 24, Kentucky at South Carolina. At 7 o'clock tonight, it's Texas A&M entertaining Arkansas. Teams that are off today include number 1, Texas, number 9, Ole Miss, number 15, Oregon. Oklahoma is also off, licking those wounds from last week. All right, here in Athens, it's 21-14. Vanderbilt has given Georgia a run for the money here in the first half. We will come back and check first half stats. And then Jeff Dantzler, John Stinchcomb, and DJ Shockley will have second half action for you. The Modelo scoreboard update was brought to you by Modelo, the official import beer of your Georgia Bulldogs. 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
11: 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Hi, everybody. Your old buddy Hondo with you back at Sanford Stadium, where the Dogs are leading 21-14 over Vanderbilt. Vanderbilt giving us a handful so far today. Good news is Georgia will take the second half kickoff. So far, your stats look like this. Vanderbilt has outgained Georgia 234 yards to 215. Vandy has outrushed the Dogs 72 yards to 20. Georgia's leading rusher is Chauncey Bowens, 4 carries for 14 yards. Meanwhile, Gunnar Stockton having a fantastic day, passing the football, 16 of 19 for 195 and 1 TD. Plus, he had 2 passes that the receiver was brought down on the 1-yard line. But those don't count as TD passes. They're just like horseshoes, right? Leading receivers for Georgia, Landon Roldan with 2 catches for 57 yards and 1 touchdown. Peanut Phillips, 2 catches for 46 yards. London Humphreys and Thomas Blackshear have 3 catches each. Third down conversions, Vandy is 5 of 9, and that's saying something because they were really terrible in third and short so far this year. I don't have a breakout on what these third down conversions were, but the fact that they're doing well in them is something. Okay, we'll come back with second half play-by-play. Georgia, ranked second in the nation, taking on 3-1 Vanderbilt here between the hedges. Dogs hanging on to a 21-14 lead. Jeff Dantzler, John Stinchcomb, DJ Shockley, second half action after these words, Bulldog Sports Network.
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3: 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I'm an outsider, but I have worked with and tangled with politicians in both parties. I'm Rick Jackson. I've got this.
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0: All right, Dogs. With a 21-14 lead over Vanderbilt, and the Commodores will kick off to start the second half back in the Larry Munson broadcast suite, the Piedmont Healthcare Radio Studios here. And Justin Dewars will kick it off. I always say this, watch that surprise on sides to start the second half. Worked for you in the Super Bowl, Stitch.
1: It was effective. Got to stay on your toes.
0: Here we go. Let's send it down quickly to DJ Shockley. Shock, what do you got?
12: Hey, fellas, the first thing Coach Smart says was, hey, fellas, we are in a fight, and I love it. He wants this game to go in the fourth quarter. We need this adversity, but we have to find a way to continue to fight hard. Get off the field on third down. Get the ball out. They want to run the ball more, but they still want to be aggressive on the offensive side, but have to push these guys to the limit.
0: And here's a kick. It is high and long and through the end zone. That report from DJ Shockley on the sidelines brought to you by Ken Nugent. One call, that's all. Injured, you know who to call. There's only one call. 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It looked like Chauncey Bowens had gotten nicked up on the last play of the first half. And look who's starting the second half at running back for Georgia. It's going to be Nate Frazier, number three in the red jersey, coming out. Frazier did not play last week. So it's first and 10 for Georgia. We're on our 25-yard line. The Dogs have the ball and the lead. The ball between the hashes. Gunner in the shotgun. Talon Taylor split wide right, coming in motion. Tight end to the right. Humphreys out wide left. And Georgia going that way for Taylor. He gets a block from Humphreys, but not much there. He's pushed out at the 26. And that's Martell Height. Well, you heard Kirby say it. Georgia just didn't try to run the ball much. Just 10 carries for 20 yards in that first half.
1: Pretty paltry for this Georgia offense. We're so used to seeing them be able to instill their will and just pound the rock. Interesting to see how they attack the second half.
0: So Frazier still the back. The gain is 2 to the 27. Got to get to the 35. Just underway. 14-28, 14-27 to go, third quarter. Gunner out of the shotgun, gives it to Frazier across the 30 up to about the 31.5 or 2, and it's going to be a third down and 3 or so. And Bowen's coming back in. And Frazier to the bench, Lucky coming in. This is a massive third down right here.
1: And you heard the fans' response once they saw that Nate Frazier was running the ball. He just runs it different.
0: He does. Big play right here. Dogs got to get to the 35. Third down, call it 3. Gunner out of the shotgun. Two receivers right, two receivers left. Vandy, they got a five-man front. Gunner, here comes pressure. Gunner throwing it out to the right. It's caught for a first down across the 35 by the freshman, Craig Dandridge. That's a scan of energy. First down, great read there by Gunner.
1: Good ball on that outbreaking route by Dandridge. Puts it on the sideline, understanding where the sticks are, extend the series.
0: All right, ball's going to be on the 37.5 on the right hash. Georgia with the ball in a 21-14 lead over Vanderbilt, 13-22, 13-21. Out of the shotgun, Gunner Stockton with Frazier the back. Going to run it out to the left side with Dwight Phillips. Can he get the corner? No. He's brought down around the 40, gain of about 3. Brian Longwell, a senior out of Nashville, with the tackle. So Phillips coming around. Elias Williams will check in. London Humphreys will check in as well. Bowens is the back for the Bulldogs. It'll be second down and 7. George on the 40. Got to get to our own 47-yard line. Williams and Riddell, the tight ends. Humphreys out wide right. Dandridge out wide left. Single back Bowens. Gunner up under center. Changing the play. Play clock at 5. Play clock at 3. Gunner, they blitz from the edge. Here comes Bowens, and he pushes up to around the 43. Going to bring up another big third down here.
1: I think Gunner recognized that C.J. Hurd had lined up on the edge of that line, checked away from it, understanding that he's such an effective blitzer. You saw it on the one almost safety in the first half, but that time was able to check into a run away from C.J. Hurd.
0: Third down and 4 from the 43. Bowens is the back. Vandy crowding 6 men up on the line. Sakovi White-Helton in motion. Stockton drops. Throw it on a slant. It's tipped away and caught by Georgia's Lawson Lucky in the 40, 35, 30, 25, 20, and the 15 out of bounds. Georgia gets a bounce and a break. An enormous play. It looked like it might be an interception. Instead, it turns into an enormous gain for Georgia.
1: Just how you drew it up, Danzler, a little bump set. The ball caroms off of Dandridge up into the air. Could have been problems. Lucky ends up underneath it and runs it for a huge gain.
0: Georgia in the Massey Ferguson red zone. What a break for the Dogs. It's a scan of energy first down. Line of scrimmage of Vandy, 14. Frazier's the back. 3 receivers, bunched right. Gunner in the gun. Can the Dogs cash in on this? Frazier cutting left, going to drive it up towards the 10-yard line. Good blocking up front, a gain of around 4. Well, you get a break like that, you got to take advantage of this.
1: You better. You certainly better.
0: So it's going to be second down and six to go. The line of scrimmage of Vanderbilt, 10-yard line. 10 minutes, 39 seconds, clock moving, opening drive of this third quarter. Gunner's in the shotgun. That is Bo Walker, the back off to the right. One receiver right, two left. Will Taylor in the game off to the right. Sokovi in motion. Gunner, quarterback sweep coming right to the 10. Breaks through a tackle at the 5. Gunner reaching inside the 2 around the 1-yard line. It's going to be a first down. We'll wait on the spot. It's going to be goal to go for Georgia.
1: Gutty run by Gunner. He's one-on-one in the hole with C.J. Hurd. Bounces off his tackle. Is able to gain at least 5 more yards, get inside really close to scoring a touchdown.
0: Bo Walker with a very good block. Scan energy first down. Let's see if Zakai lines back up at that fullback here for the Dogs. If Georgia goes with power. And the Dogs do. We got two big linemen off to the right. Gunner, quarterback sweep, looking for the end zone. He's denied just short. It's going to bring up second down and goal from inside the 1. Very, very close. We'll wait on the spot. A lot of bodies up there.
1: It looked like a direct snap there to Chauncey Bowens. Gunner was trying to be a little bit of the fake, the rabbit, out to the right, trying to get underneath the defense of Vandy.
0: So that's Helton and Glover. Now Glover's at the guard. Now Helton is at the full. Bo Walker's the tail. Riddell in motion. Inside the 2. Fake it to Walker. Gunner going to throw into traffic. Incomplete, but there's interference. I think that's going to be the call. Boy, Gunner nearly got sacked in the backfield trying to get it to Elias Williams. A crafty play. No sack, no turnover. Let's cheer the flag.
5: Defense number 94.
0: That's a break. All right, so let's go and see where they spot it. Aldera and Mann coming with the pressure. All right, the Dogs now goal to go on the 1. First down, leading Vandy 21-14, 9 minutes, 6 seconds to go, third quarter. Full house backfield, direct snap, Bo Walker. He is racked up in the backfield, nothing doing. I mean, nothing doing there for Georgia. Howard with the stop. Now, Vandy was saying the ball came out. A Bulldog player came up with the ball in the end zone. Let's see if Gunner might just get up under center here, and Georgia tries to sneak it. That snap out of the shotgun from the 1-yard line, though, you're giving Vandy some room, and they're taking advantage of it.
1: We're lining up Zakai Helton and Glover as the fullback, basically, and they're lead blocking. The issue is Vandy's coming off this edge so tight that he's making contact in the backfield.
0: Helton's the full. Frazier's the tail. Gunner under center, out of the eye. Gunner hit a fake again, throwing it out right. Elias Williams reaches in the right corner. Touchdown! The big man with the old tight end sneak. And it's 27-14, Georgia.
1: I think all Georgia fans are just waiting to see the utilization of the 6'7 length of Elias Williams. You saw it on that touchdown. It was a little dicey. That's a number of plays where we weren't able to punch it in. Luckily got that pass interference to extend those downs. Gunner is able to find Elias in the corner of the end zone and end up with points.
0: Here's Peyton Woodring for the point after touchdown attempt. 8:21 to go in the third quarter. Gunner Stockton is the holder. Will Snellings is the snapper. A 1-yard touchdown pass. Gunner's third of the day. 8:21 to go. Quarter number 3. Snap set down. The kick is good. Peyton Woodring 4 for 4 today. 205 of 205 in his career. And the Dogs now lead Vandy 28-14. That Georgia touchdown brought to you by Kaneka Sausage, the official smoked sausage of the Georgia Bulldogs. And you know what the play of that drive was? An enormous bounce and a break, but the Dogs cash in. 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Third quarter, 28-14. Dogs on top of Vandy on the Georgia Bulldogs Sports Network.
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0: 8:21 to go in the third, 28-14, Georgia leading Vandy. Let's send it down to DJ Shockley on the sideline, brought to you by Kid Nugent. Shock, what do you got?
16: Hey, fellas, two things. Defensively, they want to make sure that they're better on first and second down. They talked about a lot of third and longs, and they was able to convert those. They got to be better on early downs to force those situations. And we got a injury update. Remember, Thomas Blackshear had the nice catch on third down. Well, he is now out with an upper body injury, so that's one less receiver to go here in the second half.
0: Evan Hampton and Dante Carter, the deep men. Peyton Woodring to kick it off. He hits this one high and very deep and out of the back of the end zone. Piedmont Healthcare radio booth, Larry Munson broadcast suite. That Georgia scoring drive, it was a dandy. 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Stockton to Williams for the touchdown and the big play, the Karam catch and run from Lawson Lucky.
1: What a big play for Lucky. And Johnny on the spot, right in the right position to come down with the ball. And then the yards after the catch were equally as impressive.
0: And here's Blaze Berlewicz back at quarterback. Alexander and Young both in, giving a unique look, both of their tailbacks. Four-man front here for Georgia with Q Johnson in a two-point stance. A ball between the hashes. Vandy on its own 25-yard line. Doors are running it right. Good game by Alexander. Gets 7, maybe 8 yards. Another thing with Vanderbilt, no doubt about it, not only have they hit the big plays, since they've had more success running the ball against Georgia than any team we've played so far this year.
1: Yeah, three things have happened in that first half, and what we see is they've run in between the tackles effectively, stayed on page, on schedule. The quarterback scramble by Blaze, and then the big shots down the field challenging our corners.
0: The ball's on the 32, a gain of 7, second down and 3. Both backs still in the game. And he fumbles a snap but is able to get it back, and he bounces out to the right side and comes across the 35, across the 40 for a first down. Dinkins with the tackle.
1: Another play made by Blaze's legs. I mean, his ability to turn travesty into profit for Vandy has extended numerous drives for them.
0: I think with that speed, it slowed down Georgia's push some a little bit. Ball's on the Vandy 41, first and 10. And the Dogs get a stop and get the ball back with a 14-point lead. Commodores with two long scoring drives in the first half. Georgia with four long scoring drives. Young is the single back. Pistol formation. Man in motion, Fisher, and we got a whistle. And it's going to be procedure on the Commodore, so that'll make it first and 15.
1: That is surprising for this team, as well-coached as they are.
26: Start. Offense. Not all 11 players are set. 5-yard penalty.
9: First down.
1: They have struggled with penalties all year, and this game has been no different. There's been a number of situations where they're in third and long, mainly because of penalties.
0: Problem for Georgia is they've converted a bunch of those third and longs.
1: Amen, brother.
0: Which is, that's something with this defense, you just don't expect to see that.
1: To get off the field.
0: But they're playing very well. Young is the back. He's standing off to the right of Berlewitz. The ball on the right hash. It's first and 15 for Vandy. A fake. Berlewitz being chased by Gabe Harrison. Sacked back on the 31. Big number zero, Stinch, with a big play off the edge.
1: He just beats his one-on-one situation. He's matched up with their tackle. Vandy actually switches sides with their tackles. He sets the edge and is able to close down on Blaze before he's able to run out of the pocket. Big win by Gabe in this defensive front.
0: Yeah, very good job by Q Johnson as well, setting the edge. Gabe Harris out of Thomasville, Georgia. Second down and 20. Vandy, they're on their own 31-yard line. Berlewitz pops a little pass out here to the left side. And the Dogs make the tackle around the 35-yard line. That's M.K. Young. Again, their backs are very good receivers. Gain of about four. Raylan Wilson leading the charge. And here we go, Stinch. Hang on for good luck. I said if we did this again, I was going to put my visor on for good luck.
1: We need it. We need the luck because third and long has been the kiss of death for this Georgia defense. You got to get off the field in these situations. Make them pay.
0: Third down and 16. Vandy on its own 35-yard line. Young is a back. Two receivers right. One left and a tight end in the slot. Dogs with a 28-14 lead. 5 minutes, 11 seconds to go in the third. Berlewitz dropping. Being chased. Rolling right. Berlewitz throws on the run. It is caught near a first down. We're going to have to wait on the spot right at the 50. It's going to be fourth down and one.
1: We got to quit talking about it, Dantzler, because Blaze gets out of the pocket. Berlewitz breaks contain, is able to extend a play, and now it's fourth and half a yard when it was third and 16.
0: Unbelievable. So here we go, fourth and short. The Doors, Berlewitz in the shotgun. M.K. Young, the back off to his right. Two tight ends to the left. 4:28, 4:27. Berlewitz wants to throw. Short caught, first down. That's Cheryl. A short pass up to the 48-yard line. Barnes on the stop, but Georgia just cannot get off the field. This is befuddling. And I know Kirby is just looking for some answers right now. Nobody's better at the end game and halftime adjustments than Kirby Smart's Dogs. The Berlewitz of the Doors are making the plays, Snitch.
1: Well, Shock was saying you need to win first and second down. They have, and then weren't able to convert third and 16.
0: Now it's first and 10 from the Georgia 48. Dogs have a 28-14 lead, but Vandy on the move again. Berlewitz looking left to throw. That is Cheryl on the run, and he's hit up around the 41-yard line. K.J. Bolden with the tackle. That's going to be second down and around three. Boy, Cheryl is a heck of a player. 3:33, 3:32 to go. With all these long drives, it shortened the game and the number of possessions. Georgia needs a stop in a bad way. It was third and long. Vandy got it to fourth and one, and the Doors get the first. Berlewitz out of the gun. Alexander the back in the pistol. Berlewitz changing the play. 3:10, 3:09 to go. 28-14, Georgia. They're on the left hash. Berlewitz hands it off. Georgia with some penetration with Williams and a stop in the backfield. Justin Williams. Chris Cole. And we'll wait on the spot. It's going to be third down again.
1: Such good penetration through the middle of that defensive front by Georgia. Forces Anderson out to the edge where Justin Williams is waiting on him. Had to bounce it, but big second down stop for Georgia. Once again, creating a third and long.
0: Third and six from the 44. Alexander the back. Berlewitz in the gun. Can the Dogs come up with a stop here? Young in as well. They got both backs in from the shotgun. Hand it off right side. Hang on to him. He spins off a tackle up to the 40-yard line, and it's going to be fourth and two and a half. And That was Alexander. It looked like Georgia had him right at the line of scrimmage, but he's able to twist forward. And here we go again. The ball's on the 40. They got to get across at 38.
1: Looked like a couple of dogs had him wrapped up 3 or 4 yards short of where he got to. Was able to bounce and continue fighting through those tackles, creating a much more manageable fourth down.
0: Fourth and two. Can the Dogs get off the field right here? Georgia leading Vandy 28-14. Minute 43, minute 42 to go. Third quarter. Young is the back. He drops. And a whistle. A whistle. No play. Timeout called by Vandy.
1: Ooh.
0: And Berlewitz had green grass in front of him. First Franklin Financial. Second half brought to you by First Franklin Financial, serving our neighbors since 1941. Fourth down and two for Vandy on the Georgia 40-yard line with 97 seconds to go in the third quarter. In Georgia on top, 28-14 on the Georgia Bulldogs Sports Network.
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0: Minute 37 to go, third quarter. It's Georgia 28, Vanderbilt 14. Commodores fourth down, 2 yards to go on the Georgia 40. Let's pause 10 seconds. 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
0: Berlewitz out of the shotgun. Can Georgia come up with a fourth down stop? Vandy, two receivers right. The ball's on the left hash. Berlewitz drops back. Here comes Claude Chase, and he throws over the middle. It is caught for another first down with Sherrill. Georgia cannot get off the field. It was third and long. Georgia forces a fourth down. They get the first. And Vandy with its second fourth down conversion on this drive from the Piedmont Healthcare Radio Booth, Larry Munson Broadcast Suite. Boy, Sherrill, just a heck of a player. And the line is the 35. We'll see. This play is under review to see if he might have trapped it. This is one where Vandy gets the call on the field. And I don't know. It looked, at the first glance, like it was a catch. The play under review is brought to you by Pruitt Health, where family makes us stronger. Proud partner of the Georgia Bulldogs. Sure would like a break right here, though. Let's see if we can get an angle on this one. He got his hands under it. I can't see if it popped out on the ground or not. Stinch, I think this is going to be a tough overturn.
2: To me, that's a catch. His hands are underneath the ball. He's able to bring it up to his chest before he hits the ground. Another conversion to extend a series for Vanderbilt.
0: So the line of scrimmage is the Georgia 35-yard line. Georgia football is brought to you in part by Modelo, the official import beer, your Georgia Bulldogs. 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Please drink responsibly. So it is a 5-yard gain. Georgia fans maybe trying to exert some influence here. The ball does hit the ground, but he had his right hand under it. So we'll see how this turns out. But
2: no pylon involved with this call.
3: After video review, warning on the field is an incomplete pass.
2: Love it.
3: First down, Georgia, 41-yard line.
2: Happy to be wrong. Happy to be wrong.
0: So that's a big call. It's going to be Georgia ball. That is enormous. And dog fans, we got about 2 minutes where you can breathe a little bit right now. Georgia's got the ball in a 28-14 lead, and the line of scrimmage is going to be the Bulldogs' 40-yard line when we return with 1 minute, 7 seconds to go. This second half brought to you by First Franklin, serving our neighbors since 1941 on the Georgia Bulldogs Sports Network.
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3: Dogs with a 28-14 lead over Vandy. Georgia with the ball. They get a spot on the Georgia 41-yard line, right hash. Piedmont Healthcare Radio Booth, Larry Munson broadcast suite. That fourth down stop. The Dogs coming up big. Unlocking a free medium sub with the purchase of any medium sub, chips, and a drink starting tomorrow on the Firehouse Subs app at participating Georgia restaurants. All right, it's a 14-point lead. Can Georgia extend it right here? Gaston and Helton on the right side. Glover and Green on the left with Drew Bobo the center. The score, Georgia 28, Vanderbilt 14. Chauncey Bowens is the back. Gunner's up under center. Dandridge out wide right. Humphreys coming in motion to the left. Two tights both lined up on the left side. Here comes an end around to London. Humphreys trying to get the edge at the 40. Lucky with a block to the 45, to the 40, to the 48-yard line. London Humphreys, first down, Georgia.
4: Carrying the Vanderbilt defender like a backpack for the last 8 yards. London Humphreys running hard. Last series, we had four different running backs enter the game. Nate Frazier for the first time in 2 weeks. Bo Walker getting some action. This time it was London Humphreys on the jet sweep end around.
3: First down presented by Scana Energy, a gate of 11 for London Humphreys. Humphreys, a native of Nashville, Tennessee. Bowens, the lone back, gunner up under center. Talon Taylor split out wide right. Line of scrimmage of Andy, 48, left hash, gutter faking, rolling to his right, a block for Bowen, sets his feet, throwing it long, looking for Talon Taylor down the right side, a diving attempt incomplete between a couple of Commodore defenders.
4: Big block by Ethan Barbour on the rollout just to give Gunner the time to get outside of the pocket. Looks like that ball is right in a space where Talon can make a play. Not able to get two hands on it.
3: Ricardo Jones, a native of Warner Robins, and Caden Daniels out of Cordele, the defenders. Gunner out of the shotgun. Second and 10 from the Vandy 48. 26 seconds to go in the quarter. Throws over the middle. Complete to Riddell to the 40. First down up around the 36. Ricardo Jones with a tackle. And they're going to spot it on the 37. Let's see if Georgia just takes this into the fourth quarter. Got the ball with a 14-point lead and on the edge of Peyton Woodring's field goal range, a chance to make this a three-possession game. That'll take us to the fourth quarter. Hold up those four fingers, Bulldog fans. Dogs, 28. Vandy, 14. Second half brought to you by First Franklin Financial. Come see the friendly Franklin folks at one of our convenient Georgia locations. Dogs on top and on the move on the Georgia Bulldogs Sports Network.
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2: Fourth quarter between the hedges. 28-14. Dogs leading Vanderbilt. Georgia with the ball. First and 10 on the Vandy 37. 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A long scoring drive for Georgia. Then a fourth down stop on a replay. As we're back at the Piedmont Healthcare radio booth, Larry Munson broadcast suite. Stench, a chance to make this a three-possession game right here. That's a must.
3: Which would feel like a huge advantage for Georgia in a game that at times has been a little bit of a slog and Vanderbilt's looked dangerous. You extend this lead out to 21 and you feel a heck of a lot better of where you sit.
2: Georgia Bulldogs football, the radio network of the Georgia Bulldogs, is brought to you by our friends from Georgia Power. Here we go, Georgia. First down and 10. Chauncey Bowen's in the line of scrimmage. The Vanderbilt 37. Commodore Stinch has called his name a couple of times. That's C.J. Hurd, number 8. He lines up all over the place. He's one of the guys to keep an eye on here. And here we go. Georgia going right to left from east to west. Gunner Stockton, the quarterback. Chauncey Bowen's the back. 13 personnel with three tights and a receiver split out wide left. Gunner fakes, rolling right. Gunner, he's got a check down. It goes to Bowen's out here to the 35. Slips a tackle at the 30, all the way down between the 28 and 27-yard line. Chauncey Bowen's with a nifty spin move.
3: Gunner was looking for Humphreys deep. Safety ended up playing it over the top. Decides that the check down's the way to go, and Chauncey Bowens makes him right just by breaking tackles and doing what he does best by getting that yards after the catch.
2: And he broke through a tackle of Nick Rinaldi there. Bowens with an 8-yard gain. Mason Lewis wound up getting him. It's second down and 2. George on the 29 of Vanderbilt leading the doors 28-14. Single back. Chauncey Gunner under center. Fakes. Gunner looking left. Twists those hips. Now he wants to run and gets blasted down around the 26-yard line. Let's wait on the spot. He should have a first down. Big defensive tackle. 6'3", 340. Glenn Seabrooks lowered the boom.
3: You don't want to see Gunner take too many of those.
2: And that is a first down indeed. It's going to be just across the 27. Run clock, 13:48, 13:47. Gunner's in the shotgun. Peanut Phillips, the back off to his left. Peanut's had a great game. They're bringing everybody. A penalty flag. Let's see if this is motion on Georgia. And since that might be one, they brought up 9 defenders. And a couple of our linemen got on their heels a little bit.
3: That's something that Vanderbilt does. They bring up folks, and then they'll have those zone blitz pressures, dropping players out. And, you know, Georgia has responded well today, especially in protection. This time got a little antsy.
2: 13:35, clock moving. Georgia first and 15. The ball sitting on the Commodores. 31-yard line. Gunner drops. Gunner throws long down the right side. It is tipped away, incomplete. Great coverage on the back end. Georgia trying to get it. Lucky Caden Daniels on the cover to get out of Cordell, Georgia. So incomplete. Yeah, that was Taylor, the intended receiver there. That's going to bring up second down and 15. Georgia taking some more deep shots. Very good coverage. And the line is the 32. The line's a 32. Georgia's got to get across the 17. Peanuts the back. Goddard fakes left, against pressure, drops it off to Peanut. He gets a block at the 25 and spins down at the 20 on a shoestring tackle. He almost broke free.
3: That's Big Juan Gaston, the right tackle's out in front. He has one defender. It's the corner, not able to get on him. He's able to undercut that Gaston block and get his fingers on the shoestrings of Peanut to bring him down. Otherwise, lots of green grass in front.
2: All right, Georgia's got to get to the 16 for a first down. It's third down and 5 for the Vanderbilt 21. Dogs leading the Doors 28-14. Chauncey Bowens the back to Gunner's right out of the gun. Three receivers left, one to the right. Georgia going right to left. Gunner dropping, looking, retreating, rolling. Big pressure, throws on the run, incomplete, trying to get it to Lawson Lucky. It's going to bring up fourth down and a huge field goal situation.
3: Gunner extends the play. He's trying to retreat a little bit, give his receivers time to get open. Tries to put it in a place for Lawson to make a play, unable to come down with it.
2: And Peyton Woodring on. Gunner Stockton will hold on the 29 of Vanderbilt. Will Snellings is the snapper. This will be a 39-yard field goal attempt. The snap set down. Peyton's kick on the way. Watching it. Looks good. Yes, he splits the uprights once again. And Peyton Woodring gives Georgia a 17-point lead. 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The score, Georgia 31, Vanderbilt 14 on the Georgia Bulldogs Sports Network.
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5: My dad abandoned us when I was 9 months old. 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I'm an outsider, but I have worked with and tangled with politicians in both parties. I'm Rick Jackson. I've got this.
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2: 31-14, Dogs leading Vandy, 12:27 to go, fourth quarter. Peyton Woodring to kick it off. Hampton and Carter, the deep men. Peyton just made a clutch field goal. Dogs in red, Vanderbilt in white. Dogs kick it off towards the west end zone. Peyton hits this one high and 5 yards deep into the end zone. Touchback. Time to send it down to SEC championship quarterback DJ Shockley. All right, we'll get to Shock here in a couple of plays. Back at the Piedmont Healthcare radio booth, Larry Munson broadcast suite. 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Dogs go 9 plays, 38 yards, took up 354. Peyton Woodring with that 39-yard field goal, true. And here is Blaze Berlewitz with Alexander the back off to his right. Three receivers right, one receiver left. Berlewitz rolling right, stops. He wants to throw deep. He's got Sherrill out there, and it is intercepted on a diving step. Incredible play by number one, Ellis Robinson.
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0: All right, Dogs have got it on the 30, our own 30. Let's send it down to DJ Shockley, brought to you by Ken Nugent.
1: Hey, fellas, so before my mic went out or whatever happened, my report was there was conversation over here from the defensive backs that said, watch the double moves because they're coming. And there it is, the first play, they make the play. So that was it.
0: Well done there, Shock. Piedmont Healthcare Radio Booth, Larry Munson Broadcast Suite, 12-16 to go. Dogs pitching out, coming left side. Here comes Peanut up across the 35. It was like a Road Warrior Hawk clothesline attempt coming in there, but Peanut able to get through it for a gain of five and maybe a foot or so more.
2: Looks much more like Georgia's offense, too. You had London Humphreys on the block at the edge. You pull Ernest Green out in space. He's just looking to road grade some of these secondary players for Vanderbilt.
0: All right, the line of scrimmage is the Georgia 35-yard line, second down, five to go. Dog substitute, so Vandy gets time. Two receivers right, one left. Peanut Phillips the back to the left of Gunner Stockton. Check down. Here's Peanut 35. Peanut first down 40, out of bounds around the 41-42.
2: Again, it's the recognition of Gunner. He sees C.J. Hurd coming in from the safety position on that pressure, able to get back down, ball back to Dwight Phillips.
0: All right, so it'll be first down, Georgia on the 41-yard line, 11-21, 11-20. Georgia 31, Vanderbilt 14. Dogs going right to left towards the west end zone as we look at the bridge. A few fans starting to file out here. 31-14, Dogs. Chauncey Bowen's the back now with Gunner up under center. And the Dogs give it to Chauncey off the left side, across the 40 to the 45, up near midfield, right at the 50. Chauncey Bowens, that offensive line stench, they're starting to get into the groove.
2: Now we're seeing some craters on this front. A good pickup and recognition by Ernest Green. Had an inside rush from that edge defender, washes it down, giving Peanut that edge.
0: So it'll be second down and one to go, Chauncey. Just short of the 50. Progressive Insurance can protect your home, auto, boat, motorcycle, ATV, RV, and more. In short, a lot of things. Ben O'Day, progressive.com. Second and one for Georgia, a foot short of the 50-yard line. Dogs going to run it again off the left side with Chauncey. Nothing doing that time. No gain. Maybe 6 inches. Three doors come crashing in, and it's going to be third and short. The ball touching the 50. Georgia going hurry up. Vandy stacking it up the middle. Gunner all by himself. Now they creep in four players between the guards. A little end around, and they hit us in the backfield. Chauncey, let's see the spot. Chauncey coming up across the 50, gets pushed back. It's all about the spot, and they're going to give Georgia the first down. Vandy was saying no. Georgia was saying yes, and Chauncey able to get it.
2: Interesting wrinkle. Looked like it was going to be QB sneak. That's the way we blocked it. That's the expectation from that Commodore defense. He ends up handing the ball off to Chauncey on basically a tight sweep.
0: 9.5 to go. Peanuts the back. Off to the left of Gunner Stockton. Two receivers left, two receivers right. 31-14, Georgia first and 10. Dogs now in Vandy territory. Here's Peanut up the middle, across the 40, to the 35, to the 34-yard line. Dwight Phillips with a burst. It is rare to see a running back make the kind of improvement that he has now in his third year. Scan Energy, first down for Georgia. The ball on the 34. Just that burst and stench, the vision.
2: You get him going straight line downhill, and he can cover a lot of ground quickly. Is anybody on that field, he can move.
0: Under 9 minutes to go, clock moving. Georgia leading Vanderbilt 31-14. Ball on the Commodore's 34-yard line. Gunner Stockton in the shotgun. Gunner hands it to Peanut again. Comes up near the 30, a gain of three and change, and that's okay. Keep that clock moving and just keep moving the ball forwards, and that's what Georgia's doing right now.
2: I think that's a good rep for Dwight Phillips specifically because it's between the tackles. You don't want defenses keying in on the fact that he's so dynamic in space. The more carries he can get effectively between the tackles is a good thing.
0: Bo Walker, it is a back off to the left of Gunners in the shotgun. Tight end to the right, one receiver right, two receivers left. Walker now going to move to the right of Gunner Stockton. Ball near the right hash. Gunner wants to throw this one. He's being pressured. Gunner rolls to his left at the 40. Gunner 35. Gunner at the 30. Gunner dives for the first down out of bounds around the 22. How about that play by the Tiger Georgia senior?
2: I love watching Gunner Stockton play. Man, he plays with heart. This guy is diving for first downs. with a 17-point lead. Doesn't matter to him. Good pickup by Bo Walker on the blitz, giving that corner to Gunner. Kept his eyes downfield and still able to tuck it and get that first.
0: 11 yards for Gunner Stockton, 7.5, clock moving. Bo Walker again the back out of Raven Gap. Georgia gives it to Walker off the left side at the 20. Bo Walker, that low center of gravity to the 15-yard line. Good gainer on first down. Georgia now inside the Massey-Ferguson red zone. And the officials are 7:16, stopping the clock for just a moment. Vanderbilt had a player lose his helmet there. And now the clock will start again, 7:14, 7:13. Peanuts back in. Sakovi White-Helton and Craig Dandridge split out wide to the right. Talon Taylor down here on the near side to the left. Second down for Georgia and a short three. Gunner claps, retreats, wants to throw a fade off the hands, incomplete of Sakovi White-Helton, who's reaching for that one.
2: Oh, he put it on him. I thought it was there. Sakovi hits him almost in the face mask with the ball. Fastball from Gunner. Hits him at the 2-yard line, I think. Sakovi's able to come down with that ball. It's a touchdown.
0: And I think, by the way, with a 17-point lead here, you're in four-down territory here. I think not a huge difference between 17 and 20. Let's see if the Dogs can get the first down here on third down, though. Sakovi coming in motion again. Gunner with Bowens the back. Bowens sidesteps at the 15, pushing ahead across the 13 to the 12 with power. Very close to the first down. Let's see if they'll move those chains. A tremendous run there by Chauncey Bowens. And you bet, move those sticks and run that clock. 6:36, 6:35, first down, Georgia.
2: Those are the kind of runs that you need at this point in the game. Chauncey able to just take on that initial contact, drive through it for the 3 extra yards that it needed for the first.
0: So it is first down and 10 to go from the Vanderbilt 12-yard line. Gunner in the shotgun with Peanut Phillips the back. Now that's Bo Walker. No, Peanut's in motion. Bo Walker's a back. They're both in there. Gunner throwing it out for Peanut. Catches it on the 12. Sidestep, breaks a tackle at the 5. He scores down the right side.
2: I love it. You put him in motion. You recognize this man-to-man. Get him the ball. He makes a miss for another touchdown. It's recognizing matchups, getting into the ball into the hands of your playmakers, and let them do what they did best.
0: And the Dog just ate up a ton of time on that drive as well. Had the long drive to start the second half, and that's a Konica touchdown brought to you by Konica Sausage, the official smoked sausage of the Georgia Bulldogs. Here's Peyton Woodring, who made a big 39-yard field goal and now trying to make it 5-for-5 on PATs. Good hold there by Gunner. The kick is good. Thanking our friends from Konica Sausage. And with that extra point, the lead is now 24. It's Georgia 38 and Vanderbilt 14. 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Come see the friendly Franklin folks at one of our convenient Georgia locations. 38-14 Dogs, 6:02 to go between the hedges on the Georgia Bulldogs Sports Network.
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0: Dogs with a 38-14 lead over Vanderbilt. 6:02 to go, fourth quarter. George will kick off with Peyton Woodring. And Georgia fans, you're coming to the game. 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Dogs go 12 plays, 70 yards, take 6:14 off the clock. And Stockton to Phillips, the two scoring drives in this quarter, 3:54 and 6:14.
2: Sounds like a good recipe to me, Danzler.
0: Amen. Peyton hits this one a little bit lower than normal. It hits 9 yards deep. And by the way, Peyton Woodring, 5 for 5 on extra points. And 1 out of 1 on field goals, and every kickoff's been a touchdown. Just unbelievable. Yeah, Hondo says now a 7 out of 7 on PATs. Governor's Office of Highway Safety penalty getting a DUI can cost you up to 10 grand. That's why the Governor's Office of Highway Safety says drive sober so you won't get pulled over. Piedmont Healthcare Radio Booth, Larry Munson Broadcast Suite. Chris Schiavone's getting tired arms over there. Going to have to go to Chris Sale in the pen here in just a moment. We might have a new quarterback in there for Vanderbilt. Let's look and see. We do. And the ball is tipped and caught by the new quarterback. And he comes up across the 30, down to the 34-yard line. The new signal caller is Whit Muschamp. How about that?
2: That's a familiar name for Jog fans out there.
0: All right, so Will's son. So the ball on the 34, he just caught his own pass. Hands this one to M.K. Young for the first down across the 35. Can you believe that?
2: So he got his first pass completion and first catch.
0: Absolutely, 100%. That's what we call a stat sheet stuff. Those fantasy football players love that stuff.
2: That counts double.
0: First and 10 from the Vandy 37, 5:17 to go. Muschamp, and there's a whistle. Before the ball was snapped, we got
8: the snap,
0: procedure.
8: Ball start. Offense number 75.
0: Longhorn Steakhouse.
8: First down.
0: And the Georgia Bulldogs know what it takes to do things the right way. Visit Longhorn for an expertly grilled steak from the official steakhouse of the Georgia Bulldogs. And Longhorns provides the catering for our Thursday night Bulldogs Live. And you should see the road dog. The ball's on the 31. So the Doors have got to get to the 46. M.K. Young the back, under 5 to play. Muschamp in the shotgun, drops, looking left, feeling some pressure, steps up and gets sacked around the 30-yard line. A pair of dogs there, Justin Williams, who can flat-out fly. Good push from the front. Nnamdi Ogboko, J.J. A. up there. Stench, the speed of these linebackers, just remarkable.
2: It is. They're hunting out there. You just watch them. They're like lions patrolling the Serengeti.
0: It's on the 30. Muschamp fakes, coming to his left. He's hit again in the backfield for a loss. Jordan Hall, Nnamdi Ogboko leading the charge from the middle. That's going to be third down and long. Commodores have got to get to their own 46. They're sitting on the Georgia 29. And my goodness, they have made some long conversions here today.
2: This might be the worst situation for them. Third and longs when they seem to be at their best.
0: It's 38-14 Dogs, under 4 minutes to go. M.K. Young is the back. Whit Muschamp out of the Baylor school. He's in the shotgun. Muschamp dropping. Georgia bringing some pressure. Throws over the middle, complete on one knee at the 39-yard line. Well short of the first down. Guess who? Junior Sherrill. Under what's his yardage, Sherrill, here for the day? He's had a big game. Vandy get a punt. So 87 yards as Ebel will come on to punt, the lefty. So 7 for 97. So he's up over 100 now. Ebel hangs this one up high. Just let that one go. Sokovi does, and it bounces in the end zone. He started running back for it, and it'll be Georgia ball with 3:05 to go. First and 10, Bulldogs 20. It's a 38-14 Georgia lead. 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So the Dogs with the ball. Crowd certainly helped us here today. First down and 10 on the 20, and Ryan Puglisi in under center for Georgia. And 3:05 to go. Georgia with all three timeouts. Bo Walker in as a back. Had Bo and Peanut in both on the last touchdown. Georgia going to run it with Bo coming to his left to the 22. Give him 2 yards. And Vandy with three timeouts, Georgia with two. And the ball between the 22 and 23.
2: This makes five straight games, Danzler, that we get to finish the game with our depth players getting some real action. Not just a couple serious snaps, we're talking about series.
0: And you talk about the four-quarter game, Georgia outscored Vandy 7-0 in the third and 10-0 so far here in the fourth. It was 21-14 at the half. Dogs want to run it again. Bo Walker off the left side. He's hit around the 24, about eight Commodores and four Bulldogs in a big pile around the 25-yard line. 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Dogs went to the Orange Bowl that year and beat TCU. Ogboko, Calhoun, Tolliver. Dogs going deep into the O-line. Two-minute timeout. Home stretch between the hedges. The score, Georgia 38, Vanderbilt 14 on the Georgia Bulldogs Sports Network.
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0: 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It'll be a night game. Auburn and Tennessee scoreless just underway. Joe Montana outdueled LT. Notre Dame beat North Carolina 37-26. Ohio State's leading Iowa 7-0. 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Gunner in the gun, empty backfield. Excuse me, Puglisi in the gun. Comes up across the 30, pushing for the first down. Great job there by Puglisi. And this could be one, too, the respect that Clark Lee and Kirby have for one another. I don't know if they're officially any signals. And maybe both teams just want to work on stuff. We could also maybe see Georgia just go into the victory formation, maybe after another play or two. Just, and by the way, well done here by Van. You see some, well, we want to call the timeouts here. Just let this thing go down. Bo Walker's in. Puglisi up under center. Puglisi gives it to Bo, who comes across the 35 to the 40, the 45, the 50. Bo Walker to the 40, 35, 32. Doors going to run him down around the 11-yard line. Well, so much for taking a knee. Bo Walker breaks off a long one. What a run. And how about this Georgia ground game in the fourth quarter coming alive?
2: Hey, let's just keep it simple. We'll just run it between the tackles. Bo Walker, like, I got you. I got you. One-on-one with a safety. I'll race him to the 10-yard line.
0: Dogs inside the Massey. Ferguson, red zone, 59 yards, a career long for Bo Walker. He had a three-touchdown game against Charlotte last year. 59, 58 seconds. And now Georgia's going to go into the victory formation. And Ryan Puglisi surveying the Vandy defense. Going to take a knee. You can't always predict what's next, but you can be ready for it with a BMW SUV. We only make one thing, the ultimate driving machine. 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A proud supporter of the Georgia Bulldogs. BMW says go Dogs. 30 seconds to go. Play clock at 24. Got to take a knee once more. 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Loans for land and farm. Dogs outscoring Vandy 10-0 in this fourth quarter. And Puglisi will take one last knee, and that's going to do it. Hard-fought game. The tip ball to Lucky. And the Georgia ground game in the fourth quarter. Exceptional performance from Gunner Stockton. And the clock strikes zero as Kirby Smart and Clark Lee shake hands at midfield. Big-time SEC win. And now it's 5-0, Stinch. And the two kingpins of college football for the last decade, after enjoying tonight, we could both turn our focus, both the Dogs and the stampeding Pachyderm, to the showdown at Bryant-Denny next Saturday night.
2: Doesn't take long to turn that page, does it? 5-0 versus 5-0 in Tuscaloosa against two of the powerhouses of the SEC. It's going to be a fun Saturday, but today was great. Dogs came out, did what they needed to do against Vandy, able to adjust to some of the threats that were problematic in that first half and come up with some big plays, stifled this Vandy offense pretty considerably well in that second half. Good day for the Dogs. Going to be an exciting week as they prepare for Alabama.
0: You're going to enjoy this one tonight. Georgia is 5-0, and the Bulldogs, between the hedges, continue just a remarkable stretch since 2017, 57-2 in Sanford Stadium, Dooley Field, under Kirby Smart's watch. Final score again, Georgia 38, Vanderbilt 14. We continue on from the Larry Munson Broadcast Suite on the Georgia Bulldogs Sports Network.
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26: 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Really putting on a show of force in the second half. So happy that Jeff Dantzler, John Stinchcomb, DJ Shockley are all along. We will throw it down to Shock and Coach Kirby Smart to get the take from the locker room as soon as Coach Smart is doing his diligence. 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All right, fellas. Takeaways, quick ones right here in the post game. JD?
0: I think this was a test that Georgia needed. You want to win every game easily. That's not going to happen in this league. I think getting the ball up 7-0, Georgia couldn't extend it. Then Vandy goes 95 yards to tie it, but then we answer. We go up 21-7, but here comes Vandy again. It was good to see Georgia take advantage of a couple of breaks and some fortune today, like that tip pass. I think that was the biggest play of the game, to go up 14, and then the overrule on the incompletion. You know, again, it's like we said last week, those two plays go the other way, you don't know. But they didn't go the other way, and then down the stretch, that Georgia running game really got it going, and the Dogs were able to create that separation and pull away for a very sweet victory here today.
2: Could have gone another way with that almost safety that they had, and there's a couple breaks that went Georgia's way today, and I think you create those opportunities. If you look at it and you go, we can't let those kind of things happen. Our cornerbacks were challenged today. First half, a little bit of a struggle. Second half, they come back with the same plays. Ellis Robinson's able to come down with an interception. So able to answer and respond again. To me, Gunnar Stockton, the way he consistently puts this offense in a position to succeed is so undervalued.
26: We'll take a look at some of those fourth quarter and second half numbers after we pause for 10 seconds. Don't go away. Station identification on the Georgia Bulldogs Sports Network.
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1: Well, you talked about getting the rushing game going there in the fourth quarter, fellas. Georgia rushed for 122 yards in the fourth quarter. For the game, the Dogs had 176, so you can see the major difference once we wore Vanderbilt down, just wore him down, wore him out.
2: And used a variety of players to do it. It was good to see Nate Frazier back in the game. Bo Walker had some good burn, had that huge run to end the game. But I thought Chauncey Bowens and Dwight Phillips, whether it was a handoff or out in space, they certainly made their mark on today's game and were highly productive when called upon.
1: J.D., Gunnar Stockton today.
0: It's remarkable.
1: Do you want to look at it? You read the numbers. I'm like, because they're fantastic.
0: No, he was just absolutely sensational. 25 out of 32, three touchdowns. Should have had four, but hey, Jaden Riddell got a rushing touchdown out of it there.
1: We had two tackles on the 1 yard line.
0: Absolutely. Yeah. And then seven carries for 22 yards today. And again, as you guys said, just him being the field general, getting George in the right plays. And we have talked about this since Jump Street. Gunnar Stockton, Drew Bobo, Peyton Woodring, quarterback, center, kicker. You better trust those three positions. And when you look at the experience and the talent that Georgia has at those three spots, you'd put it up against anybody in college football.
2: Totally agree. The offensive line late in the game certainly made their mark in the run game, but I thought protection was good today. There was times where it got a little leaky, and I felt like that was more on the edge as you're looking to grow. Yeah, cornerback play, when it was goal line to go three, four plays in a row, we bring in our heavy package, not able to punch it in. That's a little concerning to me. It's something that you can clean up. Vanderbilt was bringing a player right off the edge. We were able to find Ellis Williams in the corner of the end zone on that throw, but it's one of those opportunities where you go, I'm glad we came away with the points, but we can clean this up. We can get better.
1: Something that JD just touched on, John, that I want to get back to about Gunnar is the experience. Mm. And this year, you know, sometimes you can see it when the game slows down for players. And this year, to me, it's been very evident that the game has slowed down for Gunnar Stockton compared to last season.
2: His ability to get the offense in the right play pre-snap. There's times where, you know, he simulates the cadence, recognizes the blitz package that's coming from the defense, gets you in the right play, and makes it look easy for the other players, whether it's the swing pass out to Dwight Phillips or just the runs that we've had, his RPO decision making. He sees the game really clearly now. Mm-hmm. And is making it look commonplace, and it's not. He's making it look easy when it really isn't.
0: Well, and everything that Gunnar does, and he's always got his eyes. He's got that head on a swivel. He's always got his eyes downfield. I thought one of the things he did a great job of today was the check down throws, the way Vanderbilt was playing. And we knew what they were going to do. And give Vandy credit. They made some plays off the edge. That's what they do. But in the big picture, Georgia wound up handling that pressure. But those check down throws, I thought he made a couple to the backs, to Peanut, to Chauncey Bowens. I thought that was big, keeping that Vanderbilt back seven on their heels.
1: Gunnar Stockton now 17-3 as a career record as a starter for the Bulldogs. Let's take a look at the Modelo scoreboard as we wait for Coach Smart and bring you an update on some stuff that's going on around the nation. Games in progress right now. You have number 5 Ohio State playing at Iowa, leading the 14th-ranked Hawkeyes 7-3. Buckeyes on top there.
0: I'm telling you, Hondo, if they beat Michigan and Ohio State back-to-back weeks.
1: Oh, my gosh.
0: Dinner on me at Dreamland on Friday night.
1: Oh, my buddy
0: yes. Jeff Hundley listening out in the Sugar Bowl, an Iowa graduate and a great Georgia Bulldog. Yeah. And so good luck to the Hawkeyes.
1: Yeah, no kidding. Our buddy Jeff, he's a wonderful person out there at the Sugar Bowl. All right, Auburn and Tennessee, that Ohio State-Iowa score is early in the first quarter. Midway through the first, Auburn and Tennessee are scoreless in Knoxville. Cal leads UNLV 7-0. They are 5 minutes into the first quarter in that one. one. NC State at home against Louisville, 3-0 Pack on top late in the first quarter. Elsewhere, down to Tallahassee, Virginia has staked itself to a 7-0 lead over the Seminoles. 6 minutes to play first quarter in that game. Other games just underway. Number 8, Florida, playing at number 25, Missouri. No score. They are 6 minutes into that game. We'll give you some finals from earlier today in just a bit. The Modelo scoreboard update, the official import beer of your Georgia Bulldogs. 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We're here for the win. Georgia Power is here for you. Georgia wins it 38-14 with a very, very impressive second half, putting Vandy away and socking away our fifth win of the season in as many tries. Georgia number 2 in the nation coming in. Vandy falls to 3-2 as the Dogs improve to 5-0. 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We will continue from Sanford Stadium. We'll get it down to Shock and Coach Smart as soon as Coach is ready. After these words on the Bulldog Sports Network.
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1: 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That's why the Governor's Office of Highway Safety says drive sober so you won't get pulled over. Georgia with a dominating second half here against Vanderbilt in a 38-14 Bulldogs win. Just we need some stat of the game, guys. 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
0: I think it's Gunner's passing numbers combined with what the Georgia ground game did in the fourth quarter.
2: That's a good one. I'll take the Ellis Robinson interception in the second half was a response to the fact they were taking advantage of some of the one-on-one matchups out on the corners, and that was the response in the second half.
0: And it's one of those things, too, that's football. Robinson's one of the best cornerbacks in the country. Sherrill's one of the best wide receivers in the SEC. You get those two guys matched up, they're both going to make some plays. And nobody's going to go 100-0. on the other side. I thought both of those guys had great games. And a tip of the cap to Junior Chiro. Everything we've seen, and Stinch watched all the film. I watched the games with Auburn and NC State each a couple of times. And everything you saw in their previous games, he did here today.
2: Yep, he can make those plays. The over-the-shoulder catches that you talked about before the game, we saw that on full display. And recognizing that their quarterback, Blaze Berlewitz, was a capable runner. How many times did Georgia get them in that third and long situation, and then they still were able to extend a series because of either A, Cheryl making those catches, or B, Blaze extending those plays, either running for it himself or scrambling long enough to make those throws to Cheryl.
0: Yeah, that was a clutch interception there from Ellis. Man, what a play. What a catch with the ball skills.
1: Yeah, with the ball skills. That's what I kept saying. What a catch. What a catch. Yeah. My stat of the game is Georgia outgaining Vandy in the second half, 258 yards to 59, because that's the whole package. That's our defense stopping Vanderbilt that had accumulated 234 yards of total offense in the first half, and our offense just walloping those guys, just pushing them around, especially in the fourth quarter. You mentioned 122 yards on the ground there. Peanut today, Dwight Phillips, 5 catches for 75 yards and a touchdown. He also had 5 carries for 27. Do I have that backwards? No, that's right. And 5 carries for 27 yards. I looked down and went, wait a minute. Yeah, 5 carries. So he went over 100 yards of total offense for Peanut today. And Georgia with no turnovers, allowed only 1 sack, and I'll have to look up the penalties. I don't know where those finals went. You got it here, Stinch?
2: That's it. Right,
1: yeah, penalties. 4 penalties for 40 yards, so not bad. A very, very clean game for the Bulldogs. Fourth down for Firehouse Subs. The Dogs came up big on fourth down in today's game, unlocking a free medium sub with the purchase of any medium sub, chips, and a drink starting tomorrow in the Firehouse Subs app at participating Georgia restaurants. Exclusive post-game comments with Kirby Smart and DJ Shockley. That's coming up right around the corner. 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We'll have more from Sanford Stadium, where Georgia has pounded Vanderbilt today, 38-14. Number 2 Dogs come out on top. You're tuned to the Bulldog Sports Network.
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4: JD, what was that? What was that home record again? 49-3 was that it?
5: It's now 57-2 since 2017.
4: Holy cow! And you know what's so nice is after the games with this home field advantage, we're up here. The stadium is empty except for on the field in the west end zone. There are probably, I don't know, a couple of hundred people, and there are players' families. Stinch, you remember that coming out?
6: We didn't have this.
4: You didn't
6: have... We would get on the bus, hot and sweaty, and then go back to Buttsmere, where you'd meet your family.
4: Oh, yeah, because... Yeah, over there.
6: We'd be on the other end zone. Yep. And, dark ages.
4: Dark ages. It's been a while. Up that big hill.
6: It felt like forever. That was the biggest... It was like doing post-game conditioning, trying to make it up the hill.
4: Well, George all happy today. 38-14, knocking off Vanderbilt. 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
7: All right, thanks, Hondo. In Coach Smart's office after a big win. Got President Moorhead in here as well, who said he dialed up no rain for you, Coach. So I know you had about that. But another good win for you, Coach. I know... They brought it a little bit. Obviously, every game in the SEC is going to be tough, but just first impressions of, you know, how your team played and finished.
8: So proud of our team. Probably our best game overall. Played a really good, sound football team that had a good plan and executed it. They got a really physical defense. I was really proud of our guys and the way they fought and battled. And, you know, to play in this league, you got to be able to take punches as well as give them. And for the first time, we took a few and responded to that. So I was really proud of the guys today. Probably my happiest I've been of them.
7: Start with your quarterback. 7 incompletions on the game. I don't think a lot of people realize what he has to do at the line of scrimmage with getting you out of plays, run game, pass game. But I thought he was really efficient and had another good day.
8: Yeah, I don't think people know either. There's a lot of thought process, a lot of checking. They put a lot on that kid, and he is a warrior. I mean, he took some shots today, guys, and he keeps on going. He responds. He leads. He's got great composure, great decision-making. And, you know, you get the advantage of having a veteran quarterback once you've had one that's played. You go through these tough times that we went through just for these moments like today that he's just, you know, he's frustrating for a defense coordinator because he beats you with his legs, beats you with his arm, he beats you with decision-making. He's smart. And I don't think Gunner gets enough credit.
7: Another part about your offense, I know this is probably all, you know, 20, 22 guys who are in, but you had a couple drives today that went a long time, 6, 7-minute drives, and Gravy Golf finished off with touchdowns. What's that mean

0: when you can sustain drives like that and be able to go get points?
1: Well, it means you're probably not explosive enough, but it also means that you execute at a high level. And I've talked about this anaconda feel where we squeeze the life out of you, and that's what we did today. You know, we squeezed and squeezed, just wear people down. And sometimes we wear ourselves down, but did a good job.
0: Last thing before we let you get a break, a couple guys played big for you. Peanut stepped up and had another big game for you. Chauncey ran hard. Just what do you say about those backs filling in, and even Nate came in, though he was still a little banged up, to relieve his guys when they were down a little bit?
1: Yeah, he really wanted to play. We thought it would be a good change of pace to get him in there, and was proud of him for responding to that, and proud of all those guys for the backs and how they ran, and really catching the ball out of the backfield was a big part of the day.
0: All right, appreciate it, Coach. Give you a little break, and we ask Coach about the defense coming up next. Back to you, Hondo.
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2: Neil Hondo Williamson, Jeff Dantzler, John Stinchcomb up in the Larry Munson broadcast suite on a day that Georgia has a sweet victory over Vanderbilt 38-14. 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
0: All right, thanks, Hondo. Coach, defensively, you came in probably with a plan, but I know you prepared for both guys, but their quarterback seemed to have a little bit of success in the ball game. What led to that early success, especially in that first half?
1: Well, they out-executed us. We were chasing ghosts a little bit and thinking they were going to do something they didn't do, and they had a good plan. They changed up some of their tendencies, and at the end of the day, we bend and didn't break. We gave up a lot of third downs that we shouldn't give up, and we got to play better defensively, but I also want to give Andy credit. They did. They executed a good plan, and our guys played a lot better second half.
0: I'm sure you relished the opportunity to better give some guys some love when they get opportunity, but the big interception from Ellis was one of the better plays I've seen, I know for sure, to be able to be beat and be able to come back and make a play on it. Pretty cool moment, I know.
1: Yeah, he got great ball skills. The ability to find the ball like that. I mean, he turned around and the ball was on him, and he caught it right away. Most people are going to bat that ball, you know, or whatever, but he found it and caught it, and that was a big play in the game to kind of change the momentum.
0: interception you had one like that before in your career?
1: I can't say I've had one of those. only in flag football.
0: Obviously, you're looking forward to getting back to practice this week. Obviously, another big game on the road. Got to go to Alabama. Preparations, mindset as you guys get ready to attack another one here in this, you know, 9 straight SEC slate.
1: Yeah, really good team, well coached, sound fundamentally. They got a quarterback playing at a high level. They got one of the best defenses in the conference. They got some of the best players in the conference. So it's what you come to the SEC for. You know, you're going to go to a place that's hard to play, hard to win at, and go get some really good football team.
0: Other than, obviously, some of the plays you made, when you look back on this game defensively, I know third down was a big part of it. You just talked about that. What are other things that you pinpoint and say, all right, we got to make sure we're better in this area before we get ready for next Saturday night?
1: Pursuit, tackle, attacking the ball. You know, we got to play faster. It was sloppy at times.
0: All right, Coach, we appreciate it. Grads on the win. Go Dawgs.
1: Go Dawgs.
0: Thank you, Coach. That's the postgame interview with head coach Kirby Smart. Back to you, Hondo.
2: All right. Thank you, Shock, and thank you to Coach Kirby Smart. Congratulations to Kirby and the team. 38-14 triumph over Vanderbilt today for the second-ranked Dawgs. Coach Smart's player of the game is presented by Primerica, championing middle-income families' financial game plan for a more secure financial future. Who do we like today, men?
10: I am going with Gunnar Stockton, QB1. And he was just magnificent today. The leadership, and again, just his calmness in the eye of the storm.
11: He makes everybody around him better. I don't have to pick another player. I'll take Gunnar Stockton as well. Just look at it and the way he lifts everyone around him up. He's a synergy player. So when he's out on the field, doesn't matter with the rotation of running backs or wide receivers, many players will be playing at tight end. Across the board, he makes everyone better, and today is no exception.
2: Well, Gunnar makes it easy for us to pick this one, doesn't he? He sure is terrific today. And Gunnar is our player of the game, presented by Primerica. All right, thank you very much, Gunnar Stockton, 25 of 32 passing, 295 yards through the air, 3 touchdowns, no interceptions. And let's visit the Modelo scoreboard again. 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All right, games in progress. I will get to as soon as I can roll that thing down. But I'll give you some finals. How's that? Notre Dame went into Chapel Hill today. Third-rated Fighting Irish knocked off North Carolina. 37-26 was the final. Seventh-ranked Alabama playing in Starkville, right across the border from them in Tuscaloosa. Crimson Tide knocking off the 16th-ranked Maroon Bulldogs. 56-23. Wow, that was a big score there. UCF played at number 20 Houston. Houston rallied for a 27-17 win. Number 20 SMU was also at home against Boston College. Mustangs galloping to a 25-16 victory there. Minnesota at home knocked off Michigan. The Wolverines now 3-2 on the year as the Golden Gophers win 20-14 in that one. All right, games in progress. Come on, baby, roll for me. There we go. Ohio State leads Iowa. I guess Iowa just kicked a field goal because it's 10-6. Buckeyes leading that one at the end of one. Auburn and Tennessee are late in the first half. They are scoreless. Tennessee, 4th-15 at the Auburn 18-yard line. So we'll see what happens there. Virginia is in Tallahassee and leads the Seminoles 7-0. They are early second quarter in that contest. And Florida and Missouri are 3-3 in Como. They are late in the first quarter. 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In a 2026 Tacoma and Tundra, Toyota, let's go places. And next week, the place we're going is Tuscaloosa, Alabama, men, as George will take on the Crimson Tide. 11 of the last 12 SEC champions have worn one of those two uniforms.
10: Yes, the two kingpins of college football. It's going to be a great game on Saturday night. It almost always is. And going to be great rolling in there undefeated. Alabama's undefeated. And let's enjoy this one here today and tonight. And just another tremendous victory here in this golden era of Kirby Smart and the Georgia Bulldogs.
11: I would suspect that the page gets turned pretty quickly towards this one. I don't know how much celebrating until you start looking at Alabama. This has been circled on everyone's schedule since we knew it was going to happen. So the fact that both teams are 5-0, it's a night game in a hostile environment. It's something that I'm sure every fan out there is excited for, and especially if you can go in there and come out with a win against a team that looks as dangerous as just about any in the country, would certainly be a feather in the cap of this Georgia team. It's going to be a rough environment to go into, but that's SEC football and two powerhouses teeing it up. It's going to be a fun one.
2: All right. Thank you so much. Great job today calling the game, Jeff, John, Shock,
10: thank you, sir.
2: Down on the sideline. You bet. Dog Talk postgame with David Johnston and Hall of Fame kicker Kevin Butler is next. 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Thanks to our producer-engineer Adam Gillespie and our studio producer Talik Pratt, Chris Schiavone is my co-spotter. For our play-by-play team of Jeff Dantzler, pardon me, JD, John Stinchcomb, and DJ Shockley, this is Neil Hondo Williamson. Once again, our second-ranked Georgia Bulldogs knock off Vanderbilt 38-14. Till next week, God bless you, good night, and go Dogs!
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19: Hey, it's a winning day for Georgia. The Bulldogs knock off Vanderbilt 38-14 here at Sanford Stadium this afternoon. And with the victory, Georgia stays unbeaten on the year. And this sets up that big showdown next week with the Alabama Crimson Tide. Along with the Hall of Famer, Kevin Butler, I'm David Johnston. Thanks so much for joining us. We're with you for the next two-plus hours. Talking Georgia football, and Kevin, that's what we love.
20: That's exactly right. We do love it, and we love it after a win, and this was yet another great win against an SEC opponent between the hedges. Crowd turned out today. It was a great day. Homecoming, a lot of festivities going on. We named a new king and queen down here. Georgia found out a little bit about themselves today, and I think they should be happy with what they did. They faced a challenging a situation today with Vanderbilt. They came in and those guys were ready to play. I think their offensive line was certainly one of the better offensive lines we faced this year, and certainly one of the better coaches we faced. We just talking about that with Jeff, JD, and JD was saying to us that he felt like that coach was the strongest that we've had. Dave, I kind of got to agree. You know, he had those guys ready to play today, and they played hard. We played hard. And, you know, winning by 24, not a lot to complain about. I mean, you can find some things to complain about, and you know why you got to get a little bit better, because where we go right now next week, next Saturday down in Alabama, it's going to be very tough. It's going to be obviously the toughest team and that we faced this year. But I thought they did a really good job of – you know, low penalties today. They got the running game going. The Gunner Stockton today, I thought was maybe one of his better games. He made some unbelievable throws today, and in some tough situations, he had a lot of pressure back there. So it was. I think it's a good film, a good win to learn from, and we really do have to learn from this because we did see breakdowns. We did see. You know, Vanderbilt getting that ball downfield, throwing the ball. And that was what they were doing good. We saw the quarterback get a little running room in there, and we know how that has really crushed us in the past, and we've got to be ready for that this week in Alabama.
3: Well, Jared Curtis was a late scratch for them, so they end up going with Blaze Berlowitz, who was actually their starting quarterback coming out of preseason camp. If there had been some... I don't know if there had been some constructive criticism of the first few games. One of them, when Kirby had said fans leaving the game early, the second half. I know there was the Tennessee State game. It was very hot. The next game against Western Kentucky, these were blowouts. Well, one way to keep the fans maybe in the stadium for the second half is to have a close game in the first half.
20: Yeah.
3: Georgia led 21-14. And how about this? Vandy had 293 yards of total offense just in the first half. They finished the game with, they had 234 yards of total offense. Yeah. They finished the game with 293. Thank you, good sir.
20: Thank you, sir.
3: So they had 59 yards of offense in the second half, and that's certainly what we thought we would see maybe throughout the game, and some good adjustments. The Commodores don't score in the second half. Yeah, Georgia ends up turning a 21-14 halftime lead into a 38-14 victory.
20: Yeah, you know, 17-0 in that second half, and Georgia certainly did come out with a little bit of fire in their eye. I'm sure Kirby had a few choice words for him. I don't think he was as much upset as he was just a motivation. You know, he need to motivate these guys, let them know that they can do better, point out where they can do better. And the team came out and just did exactly that. I mean, the offense started to run the ball, and then we just kind of shut them down. They still made some passes, but they played some good teams. They're going to make some yardage on you. It's not like we're going to come out there and shut everybody out, but you learned some things tonight that we're going to face the best receiving core that we've seen yet this year Saturday night in Tuscaloosa, and that's something that's going to be – you know, of great concern now going in, because you saw guys getting open, some guys getting behind a couple of our DBs. Today I saw a little bit of tackling that I hadn't really seen from this defense, and that was not committing to that tackle. There were some missed tackles out there. There were some guys that were there to make the tackle but didn't do that wrapping up like we've seen. So, you know, you're going to learn from a win better than you're going to learn from a loss. So Georgia's got to do that this week.
3: It was definitely a tale of two halves. And the Bulldogs, again, turn a 21-14 halftime lead into a 38-14 victory. 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From you on the Kroger call-in line. And you can start getting them going on the phone calls, 888-81-DOGS, 888-813-2947. Those are the phone numbers to call here. And we'd love to talk to you.
20: Absolutely. Love to talk to you about what do you think about the running backs. You know, we did see
3: Nate Frazier came in.
20: Nate Frazier came in. Yep, we saw him in there, I think, for maybe one play. Maybe more than one play, but I only saw him one play out there. Bo Walker
3: had
20: a great run near the end of the game. I thought he was going to get into the end zone. He was hustling down the field. Dwight Phillips Jr., he's electric. He's exciting. He's fast. He's good at both running the ball and catching the ball and getting downfield. He had one touchdown today receiving. And, that's the kind of things that this week we're going to need all these guys, when they're in that game, to come in and contribute, come in there and make an impactful play, because every play this week is going to have an impact on the outcome of the game. And I think we've learned that. When you don't play up to your standard, things go wrong. And everybody, just like you say, everybody's on scholarship. They're on scholarship,
3: yes,
20: too. They have their NIL deals. But at the end of the day, you're judged on winning and losing. And that's going to be a classic battle Saturday night. I'm glad we can get to it and talk to it. This game's over. We did what we needed to do. Hopefully we came out unscathed. It didn't look like anybody had any injuries or anything. So it's a great way to start off in a big week like this to prepare.
3: Huge game coming up Saturday, but a lot to kind of unwrap of what we saw today. Dog Talk post game again, 888-81-DOGS, 888-813-2947 on the Kroger call-in line. We'll jump to the phones when we come back. Along with Kevin Butler, I'm David Johnston. 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
1: 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Along with the Hall of Famer Kevin Butler, I'm David Johnston. Georgia wins it today by a score of 38-14. And next up, Saturday night in Tuscaloosa, the Bulldogs will take on Alabama. They had a very impressive victory today as well at Mississippi State.
2: Yeah, I didn't see what the final score was. The last time I saw it was 49-23. Is that?
1: It was 56-23.
2: 56-23.
1: Yeah.
2: So Alabama is scoring at will right now.
1: They are.
2: And that's something that has got to concern you. You know they have the ability to run the ball this year, which is really something that they've developed. They were not that running team that we're used to seeing from Alabama last year, or the really first 2 years, and they've certainly made a concerted effort to get that ground game going back. But vertically and across the middle, and on the outside and on the inside, they got receivers everywhere. They got receivers, and they got a young quarterback that seems like he's coming into his own right now. So it's going to be a great challenge for Georgia next week.
1: Well, KB, you ready to jump to the
2: phones?
1: Let's do
2: it, baby. Let's see how the pulse of the Dog Nation is beaten.
1: By the way, we're on the Kroger call-in line. Never compromise your budget with lower prices on over 1,000 items. Kroger, proud partner of the Georgia Bulldogs. And to the phones we go at 888-81-DOGS, 888-813-2947. Leading it off, the here itself, JJ in Aiken, South Carolina. You are on Dog Talk Postgame.
3: JD and Kevin, hey, hope this is our wake-up call today, because it was. We got to get better on defense. We see too much. I see too much hand grabbing out there. We finally stopped the bleeding with interception. Special team defense, we blocked the field goal today. We've seen some different guys out there catching the ball, the skyscraper. Elijah Williams called a touchdown today. Bo Walker out there today running the ball. Good to see Mr. Freeman out there today running. Frazier running the ball out there today. And hey, we got to go to Tuscaloosa, and that's a big guy. It's a big game, guys. Hey, we got to pull it out. Let's hook it down, go Dogs.
2: There you go. I appreciate that, JJ. You're right, man. We got to tighten up the ship right now. You can't have any leaks going down there, and that's just something that you learn. You know, you still develop over a season. And one game is not anything to be panicking about, but you take what you see. Don't act like it's not happening and address it. And, boy, this coaching staff does it. I mean, you got to remember, this is the same coaching staff that a couple of weeks ago wasn't happy with how the game was going, so started doing their drills on the sideline.
1: That's right.
2: And timeouts. Yeah. So these guys
1: at
2: are
1: Arkansas.
2: Dedicated. Yeah, they're dedicated. They're going to get them right. And, personally, I kind of like them. Going into a game like this, Dave, when you know you can do better. You're watching the film, and you get a little bad, taste in your mouth just because you go, man, I had an opportunity and I didn't take full advantage of it. You know, coaches preach that all the time, but when you come up with big games like this, you're going into Alabama. They are going to be as confident as they've been in quite a long time, certainly since Nick is gone. And that's something that you've just got to, take a deep breath and try to put the first hit on them, not let them make the first hit on you. So it's going to be a classic battle like it always is, like it always is.
1: Certainly can't wait, but certainly enjoying another Georgia victory.
2: Mm-hmm.
1: Back to the phones in Milledgeville, the shores of Lake Sinclair. Alex Goodrich. Hey, Alex. Welcome to Dog Talk Postgame.
4: Hey, David and Kevin.
1: Hello, Alex.
4: Well, we destroyed the Commodore today, and I think we'll beat Alabama next week.
2: I like that. I like that thought there, Alex. Appreciate the
1: phone
2: call.
1: Thank you, Alex.
2: And, yeah, let's, it was a good win today. We beat them up pretty good. The guys in Vegas, they know a couple of things that we don't. But if we can ever figure that out, that'll be pretty crazy. 24 and a half point spread today. Georgia wins by 24.
1: I know earlier in the week we had taken the over-under and the point spread and, you know, figured what Vegas was telling you the final score would be. And at the time, 39-14. That was kind of what they were saying. And it ends up being 38-14.
2: Now, I mean, that's pretty crazy. It really is.
1: It doesn't always work that way.
2: It really is. But, you know, a field goal here, there, you know, the blocked field goal.
1: Yeah.
2: Great play. And, you know, that's something that JJ brought up, and that's so true. I mean, when you have plays like that, those are the plays that make the biggest difference in games that like this week coming up. You block some field goals down in Alabama, those are going to be big, big blocks, changing, game-changing plays. So it was good to see Georgia do that today. I thought they pushed and they tried throughout the whole game. That's what you got to have.
1: That long field goal, too, of course, the as the former kicker yourself, when you're that far out, the trajectory is going to start low.
2: I was watching him. He did kick the ball low all day. He just doesn't really pick that ball up like Peyton. Peyton has such trajectory coming off the ground. That's the key. Peyton's probably – his distance, I think, would probably be 57, 55, that same area, but – and if you don't get it over the line of scrimmage, it don't matter how far it is, Dave. I don't know if you've noticed that.
1: With Jordan Hall, I mean, I know on a long field goal like that, too, you're telling those guys right there, just get as much push as you can.
2: It's a 1-2 push and get up in the air, and Jordan did that. He got off the ground. I mean, that's a big man pushing on another big man and still got those feet off the ground, and that's what got the hand on the ball. That's what did it.
1: I am D. Johnston UGA on the Twitters, on X, and I'm sitting next to the real Butthead. There's no fake Butthead around here. This is the real Butthead.
2: This is the real Butthead.
1: Yes.
2: I can do things that'll prove that.
1: Speaking of, by the way, I enjoyed the first quarter getting to sit next to Buck Ballou, and we were talking, and it was great to see him.
2: Yeah. And he was telling you some stories about us, wasn't he?
1: He said nothing that can be said on the air, though.
2: Well, then at least he was telling the truth, though.
1: Absolutely.
2: Once he starts telling stories on the air, you go, well, those are lies.
1: Exactly. That's what you do.
2: It didn't happen like that.
1: They're all true until you get on the air.
2: Well, we were younger, and we were dumber.
1: Yeah.
2: And there were a lot less laws. Let's just put it that way.
1: So that's the problem now. There's too many laws.
2: Well, heck yeah, there are.
1: Oh, man. All right, we're going to jump back to the phones. On the other side, we got to take a break. 888-81-DOGS, 888-813-2947. 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
1: All right, back here with Kevin Butler and our man Brandon Joseph. We got Talik Pratt back at Mission Control.
2: Got everybody here today.
1: And everything is ice. We are high above Sanford Stadium in the broadcast booth.
2: Got a lot of work going on.
1: That's right. We got some tractors. We got some blowers. We've got some lawnmowers. All kinds of stuff going on.
2: Yeah, I want to give a shout out to all those all our weathermen out there. Great job today. You nailed it.
1: Well, it was when we started the broadcast at 8:45. All of a sudden, it just started pouring.
2: They were about to call the game off because of potential flooding.
1: I know. And it rained hard for about 5 minutes and kind of sprinkled this morning.
2: Yeah, it was sprinkled. It didn't rain hard.
1: When we first started, you didn't think it was raining hard? Did you think so, Brandon?
2: Was I asleep?
1: Okay, maybe it was just me then.
2: Maybe I was sleeping through that part.
1: Maybe it was me.
2: Maybe we were crying.
1: I may have been. I don't know.
2: It's beautiful out here right now.
1: It's awesome right now.
2: It looks great. It didn't rain at all during the game.
1: No, not at all.
2: Nobody got wet today. And maybe right at the beginning of the game, there was a little bit of mist.
1: Yeah.
2: Or else it was Section 304 throwing stuff at us.
1: It might have been. By the way, it's a nice 80 degrees right now. It is beautiful. 888-81-DOGS, 888-813-2947. We are back to the phones on the Kroger call-in line, and we have, in Mississippi, Bulldog Mark. And Bulldog Mark, welcome to Dog Talk postgame.
12: Hey, guys. Well, another great day today with a win for the Dogs, and seeing them improve again today, and that's what you want as you progress through the season. Gunner was on the spot with his throws and decision-making at the lines and doing a great job. Defensively, this is kind of where my question's coming from. That first half, especially, what's holding our defense back from getting to the quarterback? Or is it our speed? Is it the scheme? And just kind of like to hear your thoughts on that. And hey, how about them Dogs? Go Dogs.
1: All right, Bulldog Mark, thank you. We appreciate it.
2: Yeah, you know what? That's a good question, Mark, to be honest with you. I think it's a combination of what we're calling on defense, and then the second combination is what they're going to allow other teams to see us do right now. We've got a huge game coming up, and I think they've managed these games that we played already in a very good fashion, where we played a lot of guys. We've gotten some good experience. We've done some things different. We've attacked some quarterbacks, and I think we've had success. I think, but we were coming in the game, I think maybe 11 sacks already this year, and that's a heck of a lot more.
1: Yeah.
2: Better pace than we were last year for sure. And then you sit back and you understand who your opponent is, and the one thing we really didn't want to do was have that quarterback start beating us with his legs. So I think they were holding it back a little bit like that. But we got in there a couple of times, and to your point, we missed tackles. Went in there a little bit out of control, and quarterback makes one move, and then he's around you. But, you really can't complain about this defense in the second half. They tightened it up. Robinson's interception was really incredible.
1: I mean, terrific.
2: That's have you ever seen that when you go to like the park and they have they hit the mole?
1: Whack-a-mole. Yeah.
2: I mean, you got to be quick to do that.
1: I'm terrible at that.
2: He whacked the ball on that one, because as soon as he turned around,
1: boom.
2: I mean, he threw his hands up and caught it. It was really
1: incredible,
2: really amazing.
1: Play.
2: So, the defense played great in the second half. I think that's the key. That's what you got to build on.
1: K.J. Bolden led the Dogs in tackles today, along with Raylan Wilson. They each had 7, and Rashawn Dinkins had 5. The 2 sacks today, Justin Williams was credited with 1, and then Gabe Harris had a nice one, too.
2: Yeah, he did. Gabe Harris, it was good to see him in there. You know, we have kind of a feature of a different linebacker each week, but they're all playing great, and they're going to be the key next week. There's no doubt about it. Our defensive line's got to get up there and move, get some penetration. But when we ask these linebackers to get through there, put some pressure on the quarterback, get to the quarterback, not just pressure, is going to come down this talented group of linebackers we have.
1: And the birthday boy, I believe I heard they say it was Chris Cole's birthday today.
2: Was it?
1: He had a couple of tackles for loss.
2: Yeah, he
1: of
2: did.
1: His four tackles.
2: How old do you think he is?
1: That is a good question. I do not know.
2: 20?
1: Early 20s?
2: 21?
1: Yeah, something like that.
2: Huh.
1: I'll consult Dr. Google and see what he says.
2: We can do that. But, you know, got to give a big shout-out to Jack Hobgood. He was crowned the king for homecoming this year.
1: Congratulations.
2: Hal and Amy Hobgood are some friends of ours, and I'm very excited for them. I'm just very excited for everybody today. It was a great day.
1: Hey, if you're looking to elevate your game day experience, visit UGAExperiences.com. to purchase experiences like being the tee retriever for a game or getting your photo taken with Uga on the sideline. 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
1: All right, back to the phones on the Kroger call-in line. Duke Indicator. 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
14: Hey, guys. Tough to follow Bulldog Mark. Last week I followed the philosopher Carl. Do my best. First off, the good news, we're 5-0. Second, we're 3-0 in conference. Third, Gunner showed us he can carry us to a win, 300-plus yards passing. Great accuracy on the deep balls today. And then four for the whole team on offense anyway, zero turnovers. Bad news, not sure we needed Gunner to carry us. I didn't understand why we didn't try and run the ball today. We had 9 rushes, but only 4 by running backs in the first half. Chauncey with all 4 carries. Vandy's obviously, Clark Lee likes to blitz, very aggressive, but it's not like they were in a bare front. Shockingly, we threw very few screens, which Bobo gets criticized for, but I like, especially against an aggressive defense. Second bad point, as I think, Kevin, you've mentioned at least twice, we did not tackle well. Which is what we did so well up to this point. And we didn't fight through blocks. We were trying to, I don't know what we were trying to do, but you fight through a block by taking up the space where they're trying to block you. However, we obviously played well in the second half on defense, tightened it up. Finish up on good news. The result, as they say in English Premier League soccer, is about what we wanted and about what we thought it would be in terms of the score. Dwight Phillips, second week where he showed explosiveness. That's huge. Yep. And then finally, as you said, Kevin, we are not going to be overly pleased with ourselves this week, and Kirby we'll get on these guys, and I think we'll have a good week of practice. Go Dogs.
2: Go right, Dogs. That's
1: great
2: it.
1: Call.
2: Yeah, it really was. Good call. Good good points. And, yeah, you know what? Dwight Phillips Jr. is turning out 102 total yards today, 75 receiving. Almost got in that end zone down there in the corner.
1: Yeah, it was close.
2: I kind of don't understand. Well, once you're out of bounds, the foot was out of bounds, and then the ball wasn't over. That's what they said.
1: Yeah,
2: so,
1: yeah.
2: Right call. I understand that. But I love his speed. I love his he glides and slides, and people don't understand his speed. They don't take the angles they need to, and he gets right by them. And I think that's something that is really fun to watch in a running back. But he right now is my front runner for – maybe the player of the game, but I tell you, Gunner Stockton really had a strong game today, just in being tough, some great throws. The little screen pass, not even screen pass, little outlet pass that he threw to Phillips when Phillips hit the pylon was just classic. I mean, it went right over the DB's
1: perfect
2: shoulder.
1: TD that he threw to Elias Williams.
2: Absolutely. It was a perfect one, and what a great play, and that's a play that's designed for Elijah. He's so tall. He got up there, grabbed it, sure-handed catch. It was a great play.
1: By the way, I believe today is the fifth out of five games where we've had a different leading rusher as well. So that's that kind of interesting, too.
2: I like that.
1: So Bo Walker had that 59-yard run.
2: Sure
1: so
2: did.
1: He ended up being Georgia's leading rusher today with 71 yards.
2: Well, I tell you what, Bo he looks like a Bo Walker.
1: If you're Bo Walker, he looks like
2: looks, as I was told today, up in Tim and Leah Chapman, I was with them, one of them said, he's like a combination of Bo and Herschel.
1: And it's
2: I go,
1: the name.
2: I go, well, that, I don't,
1: bro,
2: I don't
1: believe, where you got that?
2: I don't believe anything like that exists on Earth. At least not on our team right now.
1: That's right. That's
2: but, yeah,
1: right.
2: Bo just, he's a strong runner. Boy, his face was great. They had a great shot on the big screen of him running into the end zone. He was kind of looking back. He let me know, I'm not the fastest guy out here, but I can see the pay dirt, man. I want to get there. Didn't quite make it. And then we went and we took a knee like a classy team does that doesn't care.
1: Well, it was close, but of course – I know that doesn't
2: that's what
1: mean anything.
2: Vegas is built on that.
1: I know. That's right. Close. It was close.
2: But no cigar.
1: How do you think Caesar's Palace got built? Because it was close.
2: It was close.
1: How do you think Aria got built?
2: Yeah,
1: all
2: was,
1: right.
2: It was close.
1: It was close. All right, we'll take a break. Back to the phones on the other side on the Kroger call-in line. Talik's in the studio getting them lined up. 888-81-DOGS, 888-813-2947 on the Kroger call-in line. 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
1: 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Georgia a winner today over Vanderbilt, 38-14. The Bulldogs are one game away from being bowl eligible. I guess that doesn't quite that means something more in other places.
2: Well, it used to mean a lot, didn't it?
1: Yeah.
2: And now it just sounds stupid.
1: Exactly.
2: I mean, I hate to say it like that, but it does. I mean, six wins, you're going to go in your 6-6.
1: Yeah, I know. We always think that's just kind of funny to throw out there.
2: We already play Tech. We don't have to do another 6-6 team, do we?
1: I don't know. I don't know.
2: That's for the son-in-laws.
1: Oh, I got a little family ribbing there.
2: Yeah,
1: I hear
2: stick
1: you. 888-81-DOGS, 888-813-2947. Let's jump back to the Kroger call-in line. Hanky and Winder. Hanky, thanks for joining us here on Dog Talk postgame.
20: Guys, I'll tell you what, man. Listen, we had barbecue 2 weeks ago. We burned Oklahoma's wagon last week, and then we just sunk Commodore's ship. I'll tell you what, man, but we got to get stronger and better if we're going to go into Tuscaloosa, quiet down that noise. Because, man, we hadn't even – I remember, what, 2 years – was it two previous years ago, man? We almost – got blown out, but then they come back and almost won it, but then it was an interception. Man, wouldn't it be nice to get a win finally against Alabama at Tuscaloosa? Man, that is the hope. Guys, well, I'll tell you what, man, we got to get better. We got to get better. And for you Braves fans, right now it's 0-0, and Braves ain't scoring no runs, neither is Dodgers. So let's go, Dogs. Hoo, hoo, hoo, and let's support the Braves, too. Keep chopping. Hoo.
2: I like
1: All right, thank you, Hanky. We appreciate that. And, yeah, the Braves, they're in the fourth inning, and Dylan Dodd was the pitcher today, starting pitcher today for the Braves. They weren't sure who it was going to be, and he's done a great job so
2: far.
1: Well,
2: 0-0, and now I think the Dodgers coming up to bat now. But, I mean, the Braves really did good winning the other day. I tell you, that was the one thing that was getting me is it was always Philly. Philly always doing it to them. And Philly's a good team. They got great hitters. But the Braves came through, and let's hope they come through today. And then the Dogs definitely came through, and they got to get better. You know, he's right. They got to get better. But that's what they go to practice for every week. When they put the stakes in the ground, then you can measure where you're going to get to, where do you want to be, how good do you want to be. And that's it's a never-ending search for how good can you be. You're out there every day pushing yourself to try to get to a new level, and that's where Georgia is right now. And yeah, you got to go down if you want to be the champ. You got to go down and you got to beat everybody, and you got to hold serve. And going down to Alabama has been tough. It's tough for everybody that goes down there, but it's an opportunity. And Georgia, I feel, is going to be mentally prepared for it and physically capable of doing it. They just have to do it.
1: 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Ooh. Travis, you're on Dog Talk. Post game.
21: It's great to be on Dog Talk. We're headed back home to North Carolina. I had to stop in Royston at Ty Cobb's hometown. Go Dogs. Great Gunnar Stockton today. He needs to be started talking about Heisman candidate and incredible interception by Ellis Robinson. Yeah. And real quick to Kevin Butler, thank you so much for taking the time to sign an autograph for my son right before the game, the Hedges. You came over. Class move.
2: Oh, okay.
21: Even asked him his name and how do you spell Alden, A-L-D-E-N. So he wanted to get all the legendary autographs today and on the program, and it was a great day in Athens.
2: Well, awesome, man, and my pleasure. And I know that he was he had a big old smile on his face, and he was looking forward to a good game, and I know he got one. So I hope you guys drive careful going back up to North Carolina, and go Dogs.
1: That's right. We appreciate the phone call there. You can join Kevin tomorrow morning.
2: Yes.
1: At the Hilltop Grill.
2: The Hilltop Grill. Me, Eric Zier, and Jeff Dansler, and Road Dog.
1: And the Road Dog, that's right.
2: Road Dog will be spending the night there just so he can eat.
1: You know what you guys are going to be doing? Breaking down all the action from today's game.
2: Yes, we are.
1: Yeah.
2: Quite like we do right now.
1: Yeah. Do you think anyone will call in and want to talk about Alabama, which you can do now, right?
2: Yeah, you can talk. We'll talk to you about Alabama. We had the No Alabama talk going last week because of the curse.
1: Yeah.
2: The curse that was brewing out here. But once we went in at halftime, we came back out and we had our own potion.
1: It
2: was called the second half.
1: The second half, absolutely. Well, a moment ago, we were talking about the Braves. Yeah, they had never beaten the Phillies in a playoff series, and they get that done. They hadn't won a deciding game in a series in 30 years. Wow. They get that done. So, Georgia going back to Tuscaloosa, I know took them out easily. Well, I don't want to say easily, but handily in the SEC championship game last year. Mm-hmm. But now let's go to Tuscaloosa and beat them there.
2: Well, yeah, that's their motivation. I mean, yeah. A lot of guys on that team remember that. And that's something that stays with you when you lose a championship game. It doesn't matter, you know, what happened after that,
1: yeah,
2: the seeding and all. You're playing for the SEC championship, and that's what you want to win. And Georgia was able to do that, but now you're going into their backyard. Um, they'll,

0: Well, they put the beat down on Penn State last night, that's for sure.
1: Wasn't that something?
0: All right, tomorrow from 10 to noon at Hilltop, as KB just told you, he and Eric Zier and JD will be breaking down all the action from today's game. Hilltop Grill, located on 2310 West Broad Street in Athens.
1: And the Dodgers are up 2-0.
0: Oof, well, dang.
1: Yeah.
0: All right, well.
1: Just like that.
0: Middle of the game, maybe we can.
1: Just like that.
0: Can rally. So, yeah, if you're, like, trying to know where the Hilltop Grill is, back in the day it used to be Shoney's.
1: That's right.
0: Yeah.
1: Shoney's Big Boy.
0: That's right, yeah.
1: There's that good.
0: But our man Bird at Hilltop, he is awesome. Bert,
1: they do an unbelievable job up there. And it's going to be crowded tomorrow, so if you come, call ahead, try to get you some reservations. If not, expect to probably have to sit there and wait just a little bit. But it's fun. They have
0: it's
1: a bar.
0: It. Yep.
1: And the bar opens up at 11
0: mm-hmm.
1: Tokyo time, so it's open right now. And that's important.
0: That is very important. We'll jump back to the phones when we come back, but we got to take a break. The Bulldogs a winner today, 38-14. Now 5-0 overall, 3-0 in the SEC. Back to more of your phone calls when we come back. 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
1: There you go.
0: Love the wins.
1: Love the money.
0: I love the money and love doing it for Camp Twin Lakes, Annandale Village, and Atlanta Ronald McDonald House Charities. We are jumping back to the phones on the Kroger call-in line. And we got our man, the one and only, Carl from Dawson. Hey, Carl, you're on Dog Talk post-game.
2: Thank you, Dave, Kevin. Before I get to my call, Dave, you read those ads like a professional. I'm proud of you.
0: That's the only reason they brought me in.
1: Those are some good pipes.
0: Yeah, they were like, Kevin does the analysis, and Dave reads the cards.
1: Yeah, well, that's... I think both
2: Kevin,
1: of those
2: did
1: are
2: you say, Kevin, did you say the Yellow Jackets are going to win six games this year?
1: Well, they hope so because that'll get them in a bowl game.
0: Oh, I just saw a team that beat them a couple weeks ago lose today 57-3 or whatever, 59, whatever it was. Wake Forest blew out Stanford today.
1: Really?
0: Yeah.
1: What do you think about that, Carl?
2: I don't know.
0: It's a double header.
2: I'm a one dog man. I hear. You know, we live about 18 miles from Jimmy's house. Down here, we love some peanuts, and I really love that one in Athens. And yes. I hope we can roll the tide this weekend.
0: Thank you, Carl. We appreciate it.
1: I agree with you, man. I hope we can. We're gonna have to play best game of the year. We're gonna have to go down there, and they got a quarterback that can roll out. And you see some of the highlights from the game with Mississippi State today. Mississippi State threw a pick six.
0: Yeah.
1: Alabama's quarterback just rolls out to the right and just runs straight downfield into the end zone untouched. Something that we've seen before.
0: Yeah,
1: And we've got to be very disciplined in our defensive approach while being very aggressive, if you know what I mean.
0: We've
1: got to be aggressive. They're going to be aggressive. That place gets so loud. If they make a score quick in the game, that place is going to get extra loud. And you got to avoid that windfall of touchdowns and turnovers and just plays that keep building up them. Like it happened last time there. I mean, every time we did something, it might have been full speed, but it was the opposite of what you wanted to have done. And all of a sudden we found ourselves, four touchdowns down or whatever it was. So
0: it was not good. But it was a heck of a comeback, obviously.
1: A heck of a comeback, but, those comebacks are only good if you come all the way back.
0: Yeah.
1: And Georgia didn't. So it was a loss, and you could put your finger on why you lost it because of that first half. Can't do that this week.
0: The interesting thing too, like what happened today in Starkville, where you mentioned that pick six, Mississippi State just got off to a bad start. They were playing from behind. It's so hard to play from behind. The thing Georgia did today though is that first half there was a lot of angst, if you will, and Vandy moved the ball up and down the field, but Georgia kept the lead. So much better and easier to play with the lead than trying to come from behind. And to your point, that's a big thing for next week. That might come up on our six-pack and keys to the game.
1: Well, when Vandy came back down and they scored, all of a sudden you're sitting there and it's 7-7. Then we go up 14-7. Then Georgia comes right back and goes downfield pretty quickly. It goes up 21-7. And, they came back to the 7, but as soon as they got to the 7, we separated again. So that kind of the 14-point was really
0: the
1: difference in the game all day.
0: I know it was a long field goal, but they were trying to cut it to 14-10.
1: Absolutely.
0: The field goal gets blocked. The Dogs go down, score, and instead of it being 14-10, it's 21-7. Does that sound like last week just a little bit?
1: Maybe really
0: not
1: does.
0: Quite the same, but same kind of thing.
1: Man, it's the old chess game, you go back and forth, and all of a sudden they go checkmate. They go, well, what happened here?
0: Yeah.
1: And that's what's happened. It's happened in a lot of games today. If you look around, highlights or games were close in that first half. Separation becomes that second half. Teams that make adjustments come in that second half, and they come in and they just do things crisper, clearer. They with a little bit more of a vision. They've seen what doesn't work in the first half, and they turn it around and get it going in the second.
0: We'll jump back to the phones, KB. We got Rufus in Monroe. Hey, Rufus, thanks for joining us on Dog Talk Postgame.
3: Hey, I've just got a question. Who were the three coaches that wore fedoras?
1: Hit it.
0: The three coaches.
3: Coaches that wore fedoras. And just a comment that Johnny Unitas wore high-top boots.
0: All right. Well, thank you, Rufus.
1: No,
0: we appreciate
1: he didn't. No, he
0: that.
1: Didn't. He wore low New Balance.
0: Yeah. He didn't have, yeah. Anyway.
1: Yeah.
0: Thank you. The three coaches that wore fedoras and Johnny Unitas, we'll get back to you on those.
1: Probably not. We won't get back to him on those.
0: My weird thing about, or for me, when I was younger and into trading cards and everything,
1: yeah,
0: I have a Johnny Unitas card, but it's in a San Diego Chargers uniform.
1: Is it really?
0: At the end of his career.
1: Well, that's a cool, not quite the but that's same. A cool one to have. Yeah. No doubt about that. No doubt about
0: just
1: that
0: a little all. Different there. So young David Johnston thought that Johnny Unitas was great because he was a San Diego Charger. And then I realized, that he had a career before that.
1: And then the San Diego Chicken.
0: So that's right.
1: Two very
0: I was like, wait a minute. He wasn't part of Air Coryell? Come on.
1: I know. Yeah. I know. So
0: come on. All right. We'll take a quick break. By the way, check out the G Shop at GeorgiaDogs.com. 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
1: All right, back here at Sanford Stadium, Dooley Field, David Johnston and Kevin Butler along with you. It is Dog Talk Postgame presented by Pruitt Health. And KB, a couple of scores maybe before we jump back to the phones?
2: Yeah, you know what? I just, for people out there, you know, this was an SEC game today. SEC games are tough. We talk about it each week. We talk about the best teams out there, and then all of a sudden they go and they find themselves in a tough game. We've got some going on right now in the SEC just to show you how important it is to be undefeated as the Georgia Bulldogs sit already victorious today. At halftime, Auburn 7, Tennessee 3. Another halftime score, Missouri 20 over the Florida Gators, 10 right now, and that's something else. South Carolina jumped out to a quick 17-0 lead on Kentucky, and as you told earlier, Georgia 38-14 winners today. Notre Dame 37, North Carolina 26, Alabama, they'd still be scoring if the clock didn't quit. 56-23 over Mississippi State.
1: The clock got tired. The clock had to go home.
2: That's exactly right. Number 20, Houston's up on UCF, the final 27-17. And SMU beat Boston College 25-16. Some good games tonight. We got Miami and Clemson, BYU at TCU. And what else we got?
1: I did notice that. And I'm sorry if you just mentioned it. Ohio State's leading Iowa 17-6 at halftime.
2: Yep.
1: So that's at Iowa. So that's a huge game there in the Big Ten.
2: There's a lot of good stuff out there.
1: So absolutely.
2: If you think we got to get better, yes, we do.
1: Oh, yeah.
2: Do you think we're good? Yes, we are.
1: Oh, yeah.
2: We are sitting undefeated, and we're going to get ready to go down and play the Crimson Tide.
1: Let's get back to the phones. And you know the number on the Kroger call-in line, 888-81-DOGS, 888-813-2947. Oh, we might have something good here.
2: Let me hear it.
1: Dusty.
2: Oh.
1: In Lubbock, Texas. Hey, Dusty. Welcome to Dog Talk Postgame.
3: Hello. It's Bama Week. I'm sorry, Vandy, but I got to turn and circle for Tuscaloosa. I'm actually working in Houlton and have Houlton Monday music.
1: All right, thank you, Dusty. We appreciate it. There's a little trouble hearing you there, although I did hear G-A-T-A.
2: Yeah.
1: A little gada. Thank you, Dusty.
2: We appreciate that. Yeah, Dusty, hopefully you can get in a contest this week and win a new cell phone. Because that one seemed to be a little bit on the in and out there, but I appreciate you calling in. And I understood what he said, and I'm not going to repeat it because I don't think we're allowed to say that.
1: I got you. Okay. I got you. Well, we do appreciate it anyway. Lubbock, Texas, home of the Red Raiders of Texas Tech.
2: Yeah.
1: You ever been to Lubbock?
2: Yeah, I think isn't Lubbock.
1: It's like up in the chimney, isn't it? Or yeah, close to it.
2: Yeah, and that's not where the Big Texan is it?
1: I don't know.
2: You know, the big cowboy sitting in front of the steakhouse.
1: Oh, okay. I'm not sure. I've never been to Lubbock.
2: We stopped sometime. When we went back a couple of years ago, we flew out to when we played Arizona State.
1: Uh-huh.
2: And we stopped. Maybe it was Amarillo.
1: Uh-huh.
2: But it's a big Texan. And
1: yeah.
2: He's sitting there, and we had Stephen Farmer was with us. And
1: okay.
2: He said he could go and eat the steak, and if you eat the 72 ouncer
1: with all
2: the sides.
1: You get it free.
2: Yeah, he killed it.
1: Did he really?
2: Oh, my gosh. That kid can eat anything.
1: That's funny. He's Steven's not a big guy.
2: He's not big at all.
1: No, that's crazy.
2: I don't know where he puts it.
1: I don't get it.
2: But he does a good job with it.
1: I don't get it.
2: That was fun.
1: That's great. All right, back to the phones. We got Chris in Wrightsville. Hey, Chris, thanks for joining us on Dog Talk Postgame.
4: Hey, how you doing?
1: We are doing great, Chris.
4: Yeah, you know, I think the Bulldogs are doing a real good job. I think they know what they're doing. They play against a hard ball. But, you know, I really wonder if they win the most games, what are y'all advice about how they're going to do for the rest of the season? And you know, I think I can't watch enough Coach Murray. He's doing a real good job. He what he's doing. I think he's really good helping out. But I really love the Bulldogs, and I'm a big Georgia Bulldog fan. I've been for a long time. My dad, we all love the Georgia Bulldogs, and I just hope they win the rest of the games, and I wish them good luck. And, hey, go Dawgs!
1: All right. Thank you.
2: Absolutely. I love it. Very fired up there. He's a big dog fan. And, you know, I think, you know, they've got a chance to run the table. I really believe it. I mean, the biggest game they're going to face right now is Alabama this week. Certainly, we got to go back. Got to get Florida and Atlanta. You got Auburn coming in here. I mean, again, I just went over it. SEC, man, you got to just be on guard. It can come up and bite you any week.
1: That's the thing. You just don't know. Hey, Scana Energy, it's a proud partner of the Georgia Bulldogs Sport Network, or Sports Network. 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Go Dogs. And we'll jump back to the phones here, and let's check in with David in Statesville, North Carolina. David, thanks for joining us on Dog Talk Postgame.
5: That's Statesboro, Georgia, not North Carolina.
1: I see. It said on my screen, it said Statesville, North Carolina. So
5: he may have misunderstood.
1: That's all right. That's okay. Well, let me start over. Statesboro, Georgia. Bullitt County in the house.
2: Right, darn right.
1: There we go.
5: All right, baby.
2: I rode past it yesterday.
1: Yes.
5: Man, I love y'all guys. I try to listen to pregame. Y'all already covered everything. There's nothing to be said. Enjoy, try to catch much pregame, listen to after show, Thursday evenings. I really appreciate that y'all include a little bit of that long trumpet now, you know?
2: Oh, yeah.
5: So I was watching the game. I don't know if y'all see the TV. You remember back when Greg McElroy was quarterback at Alabama? I think it was his girlfriend up in the stand in the quarter, and the TV man kept going scanning up there at her and stands. They did that today. I don't know who those girls were, but they kept on showing them. Maybe it was called a homecoming. I don't know, but they would show the student body, but they kept on zoning in to a few individuals in the stands. So,
2: on the Georgia broadcast?
5: The ESPN or ESPN on TV.
1: But of our game.
5: Yeah, of this game, of the Vandy game. They would always shoot to the crowd. Like, they all, you know, when Austin Lucky made that play,
1: they
5: showed his mom and his little brother.
1: Yeah.
5: Which,
1: yeah.
5: You know, it's heartbreaking. But, you know, but they just, there's a couple of people up there just like, man, what are they doing? But anyway, I enjoy y'all's comments. Y'all spot
2: like
5: on. And I ain't kidding, man. I don't know.
1: By the way, I think it was AJ McCarron's girlfriend at the time.
2: Yes, it was.
1: Yeah, and Brent Musburger he couldn't stop talking about her. But I remember that.
2: Yeah, it was kind of freaky.
1: So, yeah, but those are some interesting stuff there. Hey, great to hear from you. Sorry about that. Glad we got that situated. Statesboro.
5: Anyway, go Dogs. I appreciate what y'all
1: do. All right, go Dogs.
2: Thank you for listening.
1: Thank you very much. We do appreciate it. I don't know. I've got a TV in front of me where I'm watching. I'm more locked into trying to watch it on the field.
2: Yeah,
1: so I do see some of the game on TV. I mean, like a replay.
2: But you're not focused
1: like
2: on the stands, like the student section, like obviously the
1: like
2: camera,
1: the camera
2: man
1: guy
2: was.
1: I guess not.
2: I wonder if he's under review right now.
1: He might be. All right, be sure to stay connected this season through our new and improved smartphone app. Access is easy. 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
2: Yep.
1: You can also be part of the dog walk.
2: If you can.
1: A lot of other things, too.
2: It's pretty cool, yeah. When you're down on the sideline, I don't know, many people don't get a chance to get down there. I'm certainly not bragging, but I go down there. I'm down there a lot. And
1: think how much of your life you've spent standing on a sideline.
2: How about sitting on my helmet? I mean, standing for so long.
1: I'm sorry, I didn't mean to interrupt.
2: People
1: you.
2: Always go, well, you know, people are really lazy that sit on their helmet. I go, bull. You're just tired of standing around. It has nothing to do with lazy.
1: Gotta sit down on something.
2: Darn right.
1: I'm sorry, continue on.
2: Where was I?
1: You're
2: going
1: down on the sideline. People don't get a chance to do that.
2: You've got to be in tune with the game because these guys are so fast and so
1: big. Yeah.
2: And when they come to the sideline, if you don't position yourself where you have another human as a blocking person, that you quickly get behind them and then hold them out there because it won't hurt as much as they break their leg.
1: If they break the crash.
2: Compared to my leg.
1: That's right.
2: That'll hurt me. And I'll help them up. That really does get a little bit of a, you know, you get down in the corner of the end zone where it's tied on the sidelines. You really got to be aware of it.
1: Experiences available now all season long. UGAExperiences.com. Thanks to Eric Ryan, I apologize, who says on Twitter he'll be watching the Dogs turn back the tide from an alumni bar in Chicago next Saturday, and he'll also enjoy the exploding heads of the Feinbaum collars the following Monday.
2: Wow. I guess he's got a plan.
1: That's right. Thanks to T.A. Wolfhound. Thanks to Glenn Harrell. And thanks to the Airborne Dog. Thank you very much. We appreciate it. I'm D. Johnston, UGA on Twitter. Kevin is the Real Butthead. And we are going back to the phones, KB. 888-81-DOGS. 888-813-2947. We got Ray checking in, Brunswick, Georgia. Hey, Ray, thanks for joining us on Dog Talk Postgame.
3: Yes, sir. First of all, I'm going to say go Dogs. And we went to the game today and tailgated and had a good time. We're heading back to Brunswick now. I'm a huge Georgia Bulldog fan. I lost my leg 3 years ago on cancer, but I got a prosthetic leg wrapped up in Georgia Bulldog. And also have an English Bulldog named Stetson Bennett. My concern,
1: that's awesome.
3: My thing is, Brunswick is close to St. Simon's Island, and we're going to miss the partying going down there because they play in Atlanta. Mm-hmm. And I just want to know what your thoughts of that is.
1: Will there still be a frat beach, even though the game is in Atlanta?
3: Yes, I was wondering that, yes.
1: I don't know.
2: Well, I hope so. I think, a lot of people still aren't going to be able to make it up to Atlanta, and they still, probably have been booking
1: just
2: this far out.
1: Yeah.
2: You know, we didn't realize we booked it 3 years ago that they were going to be closed.
1: Exactly.
2: So they're still going. I think that's good. I'm glad to hear from you. I hope you're over your battle with cancer and you won that. And that's awesome.
3: Yeah,
2: that's
3: I'll be there. I'm alive,
2: That's it, man. And get to come see the Dogs, and life is good at that point.
3: Oh yeah, I don't let this prosthetic leg slow me down. But we went down there to tailgate because we can't. We go to the game and we got two young kids. And they get going to leave the third quarter, but we're going to be going to the Auburn game and tailgate again. That way the kids can play with other kids and have a good day.
1: Well, we'll see you up here in a couple of weeks then. Thank you, my man. Appreciate it. And he's got a bulldog named Stetson Bennett.
2: Stetson Bennett. I like that. You know, with the old bulldogs, they're almost better. It was funner to have the bulldog with two names.
1: Exactly.
2: Because they look distinguished.
1: That's right. Stetson Bennett.
2: Get over here.
1: My buddy Darren and his wife Martha Lynn, they just got it's not a bulldog, but their new dog, his name's Bennett.
2: What kind of dog?
1: He is some kind of spaniel. I'm not sure.
2: Spaniel?
1: Like a Cocker Spaniel, some kind of something.
2: Okay, yeah.
1: Yeah, I'm terrible on that.
2: That's all right.
1: Yeah.
2: I mean, as long as you just love dogs. You don't need to have names. I just love dogs.
1: I love him. He's a fun dog.
2: Do you have a dog?
1: We do, yes. His name is Kingsley.
2: Kingsley?
1: Kingsley, and he
2: that
1: is
2: That sounds kind of like a bulldog name.
1: He's a beaver terrier.
2: Well, I thought you were going to have a pet beaver.
1: Yeah, we were. I know, right? It's B-I-E-W-E-R.
2: Damn, Dave, things good okay at the house?
1: B-I-E-W-E-R, pronounced like the Germans would say, a beaver terrier. And he is
2: I got you.
1: He's very quirky.
2: Does he have a flat
1: tail?
2: He's
1: a rescue. He's got like a kind of a fluffy tail.
2: Oh, okay.
1: Yeah. I'll show you a picture of him.
2: I'd love to see
1: Yeah, that. He is very photogenic. Before things get even more sideways, let's go back to the phones. We got Bear in Tuscaloosa. Bear, you're on Dog Talk postgame.
4: Oh, yes, it is.
1: Yes.
4: Your man, Randy Savage, flying high above beautiful Sanford Stadium in the Goodyear blimp, sipping on yet another French vanilla cappuccino with a little lemon twist. Hey, guys, last night I was at an early Halloween party, and I ran into John Oshkosh, my makeup artist guy, and he fixed me up really good. Then I ran into Keisha Lance Bellbottoms. She was giving out free airfare. Hey, guys, can't wait for next week to go into Tuscaloosa and slap the elephants around and get a W. Hey, guys, snap into a Slim Jim and go Dogs.
2: Go Dogs.
1: Thank you, Macho Man.
2: Macho, he puts it. He just lays it out there. I love the man. Yeah. I love the man. There's nothing like the truth. The truth will set you free. And Macho Man sets us free every. I look forward to hearing from him. Hopefully, he's still circling.
1: I'm not going to lie. I was hoping when I saw Bear from Tuscaloosa,
2: oh, yeah,
1: we were about to get
2: yeah.
1: some.
2: Well, hopefully, he'll be circling the.
1: Bryant Denny Stadium. He'll be high above it, and then
2: call in the brunch tomorrow morning.
1: That's
2: and
1: right.
2: We'll get an update.
1: High above Hilltop Grill.
2: Exactly.
1: Hey, looking for up-to-date game day info and new stadium policies, be sure to log on to GeorgiaDogs.com/digital to download the Georgia Football Digital Fan Guide presented by Georgia Power. 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We'll take a break. But we're not going anywhere. We got plenty more phone calls.
2: And from Perry McIntyre.
1: Yeah.
2: Our great friend who's going back down to St. Simon.
1: Okay.
2: He just said, Frat Beach at St. Simon's Island is still on.
1: Is it really?
2: It's still on. So.
1: Hey, a tradition unlike any other.
2: Right. That's right. The agony of defeat ain't going to be in St.
1: No,
2: Simon's
1: it's not.
2: This year.
1: No, it's not. Thank you, Perry. We appreciate that. We'll be right back. It's Dog Talk Postgame. Presented by Pruitt Health on the Georgia Bulldogs Sports Network.
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1: All right, back here. Hi, atop Sanford Stadium. I can't do it like the Macho Man does. I try my best, but we can only do so much.
2: Yeah, I like Kings. I like the picture.
1: Oh, yeah. So here, you'll find this funny. He's kind of like the Andre the Giant of that breed, because he's like 18 pounds. The normal size of that breed is like 7 to 9 pounds.
2: So he's really?
1: Like twice the size. He's just some kind of genetic.
2: Does he eat a lot or?
1: No.
2: He doesn't look.
1: He's just naturally bigger. And we've looked it up and they're like, yeah, there's just some of those dogs that are like of that breed that are just bigger than the
2: others.
1: Well,
2: then you got one of a kind.
1: I
2: like that.
1: Yeah.
2: His worth just went up.
1: That's right. Yeah.
2: I used to have a first dog I got when I was with the Bears was a black chow chow.
1: Okay.
2: You know, and their tongues are black.
1: Okay.
2: Wow. And the grizzly bear.
1: Okay. Oh, nice.
2: Is the other animal with the black
1: tongue.
2: Really?
1: Tongue. Okay.
2: I figured out why. he was biting everybody.
1: I got you.
2: And I think it was my dad, my brother. But they always went, like, it was like the night before a game when I was, like, at the hotel.
1: Yeah.
2: On a Saturday.
1: Yeah.
2: And I'd tell them, I go, hey, don't go outside and expect to come back in, because he doesn't play that game.
1: Right.
2: So they went outside, and they tried to get back in, and he bit both of them. And then have you ever tried to, like, talk some sense in your family that the dog's still a good dog, even though he's bitten two out of four of you?
1: Yeah. That doesn't go
2: too far.
1: It's a hard
2: sell.
1: Yeah, I was going to say. It
2: should be like a business class.
1: Did you succeed, though?
2: Yeah, I gave him away to a guy that had like 5 acres, and he had like 4 or 5 big dogs.
1: What was his name?
2: Cujo.
1: Well, of course.
2: Yeah, that was kind of.
1: That makes sense.
2: That might have been my first mistake.
1: Yeah, yeah.
2: But he, you know, eventually I got a call from that guy, and he just said, hey, I had to take Cujo for a walk.
1: Oh, no. Yeah.
2: Yeah, because Cujo wouldn't let any of the other dogs eat.
1: Yikes.
2: So.
1: Yeah. Well, bless his heart.
2: So now we're talking with Heavenly Cujo.
1: Oh, man. What a story.
2: Thank you.
1: What a story.
2: I'm a dog expert.
1: After the dogs play, it's Dog Day at Kroger. 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Let's go to Stan in Milledgeville. Hey, Stan, you're on Dog Talk Postgame.
3: Hey, I'm glad to be here. First time caller.
1: Thank you.
3: Kind of stuff.
1: Thank
3: you. I'm proud for a dog win today. I love my dogs. I wasn't happy with it. I listened to it on the radio. I just saw too many things in the defense that I did not like. I'm sure we're going to clean it up. Kirby was not happy. I'm not going to put it on the defensive secondary because I'm sure it had to do with schemes. I'm sure it had to do with what kind of pressure we were putting.
2: Yep.
3: But I did not like the way that they were having our way with us in their passing game. And that definitely won't stand up in Tuscaloosa next weekend.
2: That's true.
3: But
2: true.
3: I'm proud of my dogs, and I'm happy for a win. And y'all carry away. Thank you.
1: Well, we appreciate you calling in. Thank you.
2: Yeah, I think, and I agree with you. You know, there were things in that first half, especially, that we did not like. We didn't see the intensity, really, or the kind of the domination that they've been putting on the teams that they played. Now, was this the best team they played so far? Maybe. I mean, maybe. They certainly played the best against Georgia. Oklahoma, their defense was playing good, but, I mean, it's hard to say.
1: We still have it in our heads that Vandy is Vandy.
2: Yeah.
1: And over the last few years,
2: they
1: have certainly elevated.
2: Absolutely.
1: And I think you can't just say, oh, Vandy's coming in. we're going to win this game by five touchdowns. Now, Georgia still won by 24 points, but this is a Vandy team, and Clark Lee is an excellent coach.
2: He is
1: a great coach. He's done a great job there, and they are having to replace, I think, the best player in the history of their program in Pavia from last year.
2: There's no doubt.
1: And then, you know, today was weird that all of a sudden at the last second, Curtis isn't going to play. I know they listed him as questionable this week, whatever's going on with all of that. I thought their guy Berlewitz did a nice job, but it's, I think we all have it in our head that there's the Vandy syndrome of you expect them to be 1-11 or 2-10, and that's not how they are anymore.
2: No, and that is exactly right, Dave. When you talk about what these teams go through, we went through it when we played them. You have to talk yourself into knowing and believing that they can beat you.
1: Yeah.
2: And it hasn't always been an easy task for teams to do that because they haven't had the success, but they've certainly had recent success. They you know, the portal. NIL, everything brings teams closer together, so you can get three or four players that maybe you were not going to get without the NIL deals or without the transfer portal. You know, the success that Vandy had breeds better recruits. And they've always had good offensive line. And
1: it's a success, too. I know Jared Curtis is from Nashville.
2: Yep.
1: I get that.
2: Yep.
1: But in the previous era of college sports where NIL didn't exist like it does, they never would have been able to get him.
2: Well, I mean,
1: and now they can.
2: Yeah, if somebody came up and said, I'm playing, you know, football for Vandy, people would, the first question would be, why?
1: Exactly.
2: Literally. I mean, didn't you, you know, did Ole Miss talk to you or Mississippi State or several different teams? But now you talk about Vandy. Not only are you talking about a superior education, but you got good sports programs.
1: Yep.
2: You know? For a while, they turned their back on their sports programs. They didn't even have an athletic director. So they've hit and miss in sports and everything. But the football has to be recognized when you play them as an opponent that can beat you because they can.
1: Yeah, and I see they have much better athletes than they did 10, 15, 20 years
2: absolutely.
1: Ago. So to get a win like today, and I understand that first half, Georgia gave up a ton of yards. But in the second half, Georgia gave up 60 yards.
2: Yeah, and then, you know, and they
1: it
2: were
1: – it was the old Charles Dickens, a tale of two halves.
2: The tale of two halves.
1: Yeah.
2: We've seen a lot of that.
1: Yeah.
2: You know, I've complained about that this year, and I really haven't said it about Georgia until today. There was two halves that went on.
1: They have
2: played quite good. When we saw Texas play earlier this year, we saw a big win they have, and they only played a half.
1: Yeah.
2: Ohio State's only played a half when they do it. Miami only play a half. I mean, everybody does it, and these kids kind of get bored or they get complacent.
1: Yeah.
2: You know, because it comes too quick and it comes too early. But hey, you're in the part of the season now. A loss is magnified, and two losses, you're done.
1: Yeah. Absolutely. Huh. Absolutely. We're going to jump back to the phones, but first, Brandon's going to be proud of me. Let's pause 10 seconds for Station ID on the Georgia Bulldogs Sports Network.
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1: 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And to the phones, Johnny in Atlanta. Johnny, you're on Dog Talk post game.
5: Hey there. Good afternoon.
1: Hey, Johnny.
5: Hope you guys are enjoying your show.
1: Thank you.
5: I heard an earlier caller today that I kind of took my thunder. I was going to say that I think the Dogs played a great game, but need to tighten up the third downs and the long passes that they gave up. But Gunner sure is solid. And I really enjoy y'all's Sunday morning show over there from the Hilltop.
2: Thank you.
5: And a couple of weeks ago, I heard y'all on there, and Chris Lloyd had called in from Lake Burton with Archie Lowe, and wanted to tell you a little story about those boys. Chris is an old, long friend of mine. I was there at Georgia with him, and Archie was a fraternity brother of mine. And we took a trip up to Boone, North Carolina one year. We were playing, I believe it was a Sugar Bowl, playing against Pitt. And I think Dan Marino was their quarterback. Mm-hmm. And Pitt beat us at the last minute with a pass from Marino to somebody. Or anyway, I thought we were going to win the game, and they ended up beating us.
2: Yeah,
5: joke. And
1: heartbreaking, yeah.
5: It had not snowed at all that day. And so we were up in Boone, North Carolina with no snow, stuck there all day, and I guess we had a few beverages all day long. And after the game was over, somebody had the great idea. Let's find out the area code for Pittsburgh. And we didn't have cell phones back then, and we didn't have to worry about calls being traced. And we just invented a phone number and called a random phone number in Pittsburgh, Pennsylvania, and called him Paulette from Mad Dogs. And the guy took the call. And we got on that phone, and we just verbally abused that guy. I mean, we can't repeat anything on this phone call what we said to him, but we got a little bit of revenge that way, just getting the guy to accept the call from Mad Dog and gave us the opportunity to vent a little bit.
2: It was that was a good night to be able to vent.
1: Yeah.
5: So if Lloyd's over there today, tell him, see if he can make a collect call up there to Pittsburgh.
1: Next time, and thank you for the call. That was great. We appreciate it. Next time we run into Chris, we'll have to ask him if he accepts collect calls.
2: Oh, no, I don't think he accepts collect calls anymore.
1: I love it. All right, we'll take a break. And by the way, these aren't even collect calls. That when we give out the phone number, you can just call. You don't even have to call collect.
2: Yeah, no, but we will take money if you want to give it to us.
1: 888-81-DOGS, 888-813-2947. I used to be a long time ago on one of these FM morning shows.
2: Yeah.
1: And that played music. Uh-huh. And from time to time, the phone would ring, and we'd answer the phone, and we'd, say the station, and you'd hear, you have a collect call from the Athens Clark County Jail. And it's like, will you accept? Oh, yeah. And we'd be like, oh, yeah, we'll accept it.
2: Absolutely.
1: And then you'd hear the guy go, could you please play Another One Bites the Dust by by Queen? And then hang
2: gotta
1: up
2: go,
1: the phone.
2: Gotta go. Absolutely.
1: That's what I was thinking about when he was saying all that. All right.
6: Clark County Police, could you play Jailbreak from ACDC,
1: exactly.
6: Please?
1: That's right. It was fun. All right. This is Dog Talk Postgame, presented by Pruitt Health on the Georgia Bulldogs Sports Network.
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1: All right. David Johnston, Kevin Butler, back along with you here on Dog Talk Postgame. I see the Braves are losing 5-1 in the sixth inning to those Los Angeles Dodgers. They're trying to win the World Series for the third straight year.
2: They will.
1: You think they will? No faith in the Braves, huh?
3: It's not good.
1: Yeah.
3: 5-1.
1: Down in this game, that is how it's going.
3: But, you know what else is not good?
1: What's that?
3: Ohio State, 24-6 over Iowa.
1: Wow.
3: They're in the third quarter.
1: I thought that'd be a little closer.
3: Tennessee 17, Auburn 7, also in the third quarter.
1: Okay.
3: We have Florida is now behind. Where'd it go?
1: They are losing to Missouri 30-10. Wow.
3: And, I mean, that's the way that it is in the SEC. Yeah. I think people have to know that because, I mean, I was on the Florida train last week going, they look legit. And then you have your ups and downs of going to Missouri, which was another team.
1: Yeah.
3: Even though they won the East from us the first 2 years they were in the league, they are not somebody that you think, oh, we're intimidated going to Missouri.
1: You go
3: in there and they jump on you, and then you can't get back up. That's what Coach Smart's team have done over his term here. That's really incredible. To be able to go on all of these away games and still hold your own, it's quite incredible, the record that they've piled up here.
1: It really is. And by the way, 122-21, I believe, for Kirby now. So wow. 101 games over 500.
3: That's pretty good.
1: That's pretty darn good.
3: I tell you what,
1: we are blessed
3: and lucky to have him here.
1: Hey, if you're looking to enhance your tailgate experience, we talk about it a lot. 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
3: Let's do it.
1: 888-81-DOGS. That is 888-813-2947. We got the Preacher Man in Clarksville. Hey, Preacher Man, welcome to Dog Talk Postgame.
4: Yeah, guys, appreciate everything y'all do. I've been listening for a long time. I ain't going to take too much of your time here today. I just want to bring up one thing. I was listening to the ESPN network guys, or the SEC network guys, right after the game got over, and they were bringing up points about Gunner and talking about him and the potential Heisman race. And just want to bring up some stats from Gunner. I mean, he's looking so good so far. 754 passing yards, 10 passing touchdowns, only one interception, 74.3 completion rate, almost 11 yards per attempt, almost 900 total yards, 10 total touchdowns, has not fumbled the ball, none. And today he went 25 for 32 for 295 yards. You know, guys, I mean, it just seems like for some reason that Georgia quarterbacks have always been underappreciated for some reason. We've seen it with Stetson Bennett, and it took him having to win two national championships before people were even talk about him. And I don't know if it's because Georgia, I mean, we've been known as a running back university, and we've had some great guys. And so I just want to, you know, ask a question. So this upcoming Heisman race, do you think Gunner, if he's going to have an actual legitimate shot at it? Because we know that stats, that's what they focus on. But whenever you got an offense, especially like Bobo runs with a lot of runners, I mean, we've got a deep, deep running back room, and with the screen passes and great offense we have. But it does make the stats not look as great for Gunner. But his completion percentage and his ability to play is one of the best in the nation. And so I just think he's definitely underappreciated. Might be a little bit biased. I'm a Raven County boy originally. And so a lot of deep ties to Gunner. But anyways, guys, appreciate everything y'all do. And Florida sucks. Go Dogs. And Jesus loves you.
1: Thank you, Preacher, man. We appreciate that.
3: Yeah, you know, I'm right with him. I agree with Preacher. You know, he certainly should be talked about in the Heisman. But, you know, I think the Heisman, they need to sit in a room and really kind of rethink what they want the Heisman to stand for. You know, and when they make up all these decisions, there's no way you can name a Heisman Trophy winner before the season's over. And you know, they're doing it on a set date that they've always done it at. And
1: yeah,
3: if you got 24 teams in a playoff, you know, your career can be made and broke in those three or four games that you play in a row. And to say some guy, you know, is the greatest player this year in college football, and then he goes and he has three bad games at the end of the year after the voting, takes a lot of things away from it. I think they just need to really, you know, refocus on when they're given the award and what is the award for. Is it the most valuable player in college? Was it the most exciting player in college? Or was it the guy that everybody picked in the preseason?
1: You don't want to be wrong.
3: And they don't want to be wrong. And I think that is the biggest factor that goes into it. Gunner's not picked by anybody. So who's going to step out and go, hey, you know what? Kevin Butler from the New York Times, I was completely wrong. But I'm still going to do my job. But, you know, and that's really what it is. Guys go, no, you know, this is why I think he is this way. Look at the stats. Look at what the team does. If you're the most valuable player, that means you're the most valuable player to your team, first of all. You have a say in the outcome of games every week that you were on the team. And you know, it goes more into just wins. Wins is a big part of it, but are you a leader? Do you play well? Have you always been there? I mean, there's a lot that goes into being considered a Heisman Trophy winner, I believe. And I think that's the way it should be.
1: Mendoza last year kind of checked a lot of those boxes.
3: Absolutely.
1: For sure. The thing that I think doesn't help Gunner is because, and this is kind of like a Kirby Saban kind of thing, in their offenses and the teams they've had, you don't always think of the quarterback as being the best player, which isn't fair sometimes. But you think of, can this team win with this person? And I always think that's what the Heisman voters want to look at, is like, could Alabama win without A.J. McCarron? And you go back and look at his numbers, and they're insane. And that's what Gunner's doing here, too.
3: Absolutely.
1: The same kind of thing.
3: Yeah, I mean, if you sit there and say Gunner's not that guy, then you really don't know football.
1: Yeah.
3: I mean, that's the bottom line. You might be a fan of it, but you really don't know what goes into football and what it takes to have a winning program and a winning team.
1: Yeah, and I'll tell you this. The Dogs are not where they are without him.
3: Absolutely
1: not. Yeah.
3: Kirby's not as confident in this team without Gunner there.
1: Absolutely.
3: I mean, we've got capable quarterbacks backing up. We have five stars on the roster behind Gunner, but Gunner has stepped out, and he is by far the most qualified quarterback we have to start this year.
1: And he has been tremendous, and hopefully he'll be even more tremendous in the second half of the season. All right, here on the Kroger call-in line, 888-81-DOGS, that's 888-

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7: Let's get it.
6: Let's do it. Mike, and it says Athens, Albany, so maybe Mike's heading from here back to Albany. You are next up on Dog Talk Postgame.
8: Thank you very much. Glad to hear you guys. You guys are doing a great job.
6: Thank you, Mike.
8: I'm originally from Athens. I've been in radio in Albany for several years,
6: okay.
8: Like 40 years. I came up on Magnolia Street. But I just want to say, Georgia looked good today because at halftime they were talking about how Kirby was addressing the team and said he was enjoying what the score was, because I think what he wanted to do was challenge the players to get out there and do their best. And his staff is the best second half preparers in football. As a matter of fact, you look at the stats. In the first half, Vanderbilt had like 200 and something yards. In the second half, they didn't have a 59. So, I mean, you know, it was a great game. And they're going to get better and better as the season goes on. And I appreciate you guys. You're doing a great job, and keep up the good work.
7: I appreciate that.
6: Thank you, Mike. We appreciate that. And you are absolutely correct. At halftime, Vanderbilt had 234 yards. And at the end of the game, they had 293 yards.
7: Yeah, I know. It's something else. You know, you talk about at the in the first half, they were 5 of 9 on third down conversions. 5 of 9, which is a clip that we don't want to have against us. Second half, 0 for 3. 0 for 3. Fourth quarter were dominated by the Bulldogs, and that's exactly what needed to happen. You saw the time of possession also. Georgia had 32-48 to 27-12. 4 penalties for 40 yards for the Dogs, 9 penalties for 60 yards. Really need to work on that penalty. You know, we've really been good on penalties this year. Going to be huge, huge factor down in Tuscaloosa next week. A simple offsides gets the crowd going. You know what happens when we're here, when guys jump off sides.
6: Oh, yeah.
7: This place just goes up 10 decimal points. It gets loud. It'll do the same thing there. So you just want to limit the opportunities that Alabama and their fans have to get crazy, and you just got to be efficient to do

0: that?
1: I keep this drive chart during the game. This is how I keep up with it, and I'm showing it to Kevin. And you can see the difference in the first half for Vanderbilt and then in the second half. They only had the ball three times in the second half, and it ended on downs, an interception, that great interception by Robinson, and then a punt.
0: Yeah.
1: That was it for them.
0: That is. And your writing is just so much better than Jeff Dancer's.
1: Oh, yeah. Oh, yeah. My writing is terrible.
0: Well, it is, but I wasn't going to say that. If you were in my...
1: I'm left-handed. I have
0: an excuse.
1: If you
0: were in my cursive, like my writing class at Catholic school...
1: Yeah.
0: You'd have been slapped with the ruler.
1: Oh, bit. Yeah.
0: Yeah, because some of these aren't really letters.
1: Yeah. But the thing is, you can read it.
0: I can.
1: Sort of. Yeah, yeah.
0: I do. I mean, it makes sense.
1: But
0: hieroglyphics is something new, but, you know, you get it going.
1: Exactly. I do the best I can, but
0: like I said,
1: I'm old and I'm left-handed, and that's not a good
0: recipe
1: for good handwriting.
0: It's left-handed. I thought I was dizzy.
1: Yeah, that's right. I'm the guy that always has all the ink on his hand, because what do left-handed people do? They drag their hand through the ink while they're writing.
0: Do you have a pocket protector also?
1: Yeah, exactly. Exactly. Not that I would know what to do with that. 888.
0: Well, protect your pocket.
1: 81 Dogs. Well, that makes sense. 888-813-2947. 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
2: This is Senator John Ossoff. When state officials denied the abuse of foster kids, I exposed the truth.
3: Ossoff has released a scathing report after a year-long bipartisan investigation.
2: Those could be my daughters or any of our kids.
4: Hundreds of children sex trafficked while under state care.
2: And I passed a law to help stop it.
5: A new anti-trafficking bill is now federal law. Senator John Ossoff wrote the bill.
2: Then I fought the drug companies to cap the price of insulin.
6: Senator Ossoff passed the law that would cap the price of insulin at $35 a month.
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8: Senator John Ossoff wants insurers held accountable.
2: I'm John Ossoff, candidate for Senate, and I approve this message because if they put our kids at risk, I'm going after them.
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1: All right, back here, as we've been saying, or as I've been saying, high above Sanford Stadium, where the radio booth is, we can see almost down
0: the top of the scoreboard. We can see the top of the scoreboard.
1: Yeah,
0: I mean,
1: yeah.
0: The top, not like where it says Sanford Stadium.
1: Right.
0: The actual top.
1: We're not in the tech deck.
0: No.
1: The, what is it, the 500 or 600, the 600 level.
0: No.
1: But we're kind of close other side.
0: We're about even with the boxes on the north side.
1: Yeah, yeah.
0: So.
1: Yeah, so it's
0: And it looks good because I'm over
1: night.
0: There. I can, you can see John and Jeff, and you know where to look for him. You can see him, and John's always standing up, and Jeff is just jumping around.
1: Just absolutely.
0: He's kind of excited.
1: What's Hondo doing?
0: Just he's throwing his headsets at people. I'm just kidding. Hondo's spotting.
1: He is.
0: He's spotting, picking.
1: Does a great job.
0: The one that I've got to question is Shabani.
1: Yeah.
0: Yeah. It's a lot. The cookies, his wife. I mean, this is awesome.
1: But you said you're scared to eat them because you think he might have done something to him.
0: Well, mine.
1: To get it. Yeah, yours.
0: Well,
1: to get it.
0: He just doesn't like the bears.
1: Yeah, I know. Yeah.
0: So doesn't that look like a bite out of my cookie already?
1: Yes, it does.
0: Okay. Case closed.
1: Hey, let's jump back to the phones on the Kroger call-in line, and we've got Dickie Perry, Georgia. You are on Dog Talk Postgame. Hey, Dickie.
15: Hey, how y'all doing, guys?
1: We're doing great.
15: Good. Good game today. Go Dogs.
1: Yes, sir.
15: I got a question for Kevin, or a couple of things. I'm a member of the Macon Touchdown Club, and a couple of weeks ago, we heard your son speak, and he did such a good job.
0: Well, thank you.
15: I know you'd want to know that.
0: I appreciate that.
15: I had my picture made with him, and some of the guys that speak sometimes there aren't available to sign things, but I was going to bring a couple of things for him to sign, and I just forgot them, and he was signing everything on the stage before. We ate and gave out the awards to the high school kids and all and everything, and I wished I'd have brought my stuff.
0: Well, we appreciate it. Anytime you see him, and if you have your stuff with you, he will sign
1: next time.
0: He will definitely sign it for you.
15: Yeah. Well, he told me where you live, up there close to you, where you can babysit for him.
0: Yeah. That's exactly right.
15: Another comment I wanted to make, do you remember your high school soccer coach?
0: Well, I had a couple of them. I had Bill Brock. Then I had
15: Coach Henderson.
0: Okay, yeah, and Coach Henderson sure did. Harold Henderson.
15: Okay, well, Coach Henderson's son Scott, is still coaching. He's down at Middle Georgia State University in Cochran, and he coached my son in 04, 5, and 6 at Gordon. When he's a coach there.
0: Sure.
15: Yeah.
0: Well, that's a great family. Yeah, we appreciate your call there.
1: Thank you, Dickie.
0: Howard Harold was a great coach, and we had some great soccer teams at Redan High School. We played in the state championship 3 years.
1: Wow.
0: Didn't win one of them.
1: Hey, but you made it.
0: That's the moral of that story is losers always lose.
1: It's always heartbreaking, too.
0: Yeah, it's heartbreaking.
1: By the way, so someone else had told me Drew did a great job speaking to the Macon Touchdown Club.
0: Well, the Macon Touchdown Club is a great group down there. Great, great, fun people there, and they do Larry Legend and Sharon Chardonnay.
1: Oh, yeah.
0: They take care of you down there, so you're in good hands down there. And, I'm going to be going down there. They said they'd get back to me in the next 10 years, so I think I did a good job.
1: Sounds like you did.
0: Yeah,
1: absolutely. And I always say, despite his old man, Drew's a good person.
0: He's a good, he's a good kid.
1: He's a good guy.
0: Looks just like his mom, so he's pretty. And,
1: I love it. Hey, let's go back to the phones. Kevin checking in. And is this Bartow County? Kevin, you're on Dog Talk Postgame.
16: No, sir. This is Bartow, Georgia, which is about 17 miles from Wrightsville.
1: Oh, my bad. My bad. It does say Bartow, Georgia.
16: Don't blink when you go through it.
1: But I thought it was Bartow County, so I apologize.
16: No problem. Yeah, listen, really enjoy.
0: We're
16: going
0: to have a geography test with our producers this week.
1: Well, that one was on me.
0: No,
1: yes.
0: You're in class, too.
1: That's right. I'll be in the class also. Yes. But anyway, Kevin, what do you got
16: guys,
1: for us?
16: Really enjoy y'all's show. Sometimes I enjoy it better than I do the game and get all worked up, but y'all do a great job.
1: Well,
16: and it's like I said, it's part of my favorite part of the week. got a couple of things that y'all have already mentioned briefly, but I was hoping y'all might expand on a little bit. Certain Vandy quarterback has this undisclosed injury all of a sudden when they're playing Georgia. And, you know, he may be dressed in red and black today if Kurt Herbstreit wasn't allowed to spew all his propaganda on his platform.
1: Yep.
16: You never know. And then another thing, y'all were talking about the Heisman votes and when they do it. And, you know, you look back at Stetson Bennett and the games he played and the most valuable player awards he won.
0: Yeah.
16: He would have hands down won at least one of those Heismans if they waited to the end of the season to hand that out. So, Kevin, you're exactly right. They need to wait until the end of the season and then determine that. But, again, really enjoyed y'all's show. Would love to hear y'all's comments on what y'all think about that particular Vandy quarterback today. And go Dogs.
1: All right, appreciate it. And my apologies again. See, I didn't know there was a Bartow, Georgia.
0: I didn't either.
1: Things we've learned.
0: Man, we learn stuff every Saturday.
1: Yeah,
0: here.
1: I love it. I love it.
0: But, yeah, I mean, you know what, the quarterback situation with them, I didn't keep up on it much. I mean, I was anticipating him playing. I didn't know that he had suffered any injuries. They really haven't been up front about what is bothering him. Maybe he ran the ball a lot last week, and maybe they didn't want to put him in that situation 2 weeks in a row. And you know, that's between them. I know their coach is a good coach. He's not going to be playing games. He's going to try to put the best players out there that are in the best shape to try to win a football game, and that's what he did today. And you know, we'll see Jarrett Curtis whenever we do. I'm not sure if we play. Do we play Vandy every year?
1: We don't.
0: So, no. I mean, I don't know if we're up there next year, but I think we were up there last year.
1: We'll be there in 2 years. Play them again in 2 years.
0: Yeah, so he could
1: in
0: be
1: Nashville,
0: there.
1: Yeah.
0: And he could still be hurt, not playing yet.
1: Or playing for somebody else.
0: Could be playing for somebody else.
1: That's the thing, you just
0: could
1: don't know.
0: Be at the University of Georgia. Yeah. I mean, don't ever cut out anything.
1: You can't burn any recruiting bridges.
0: No bridges are going to get burnt in recruiting anymore.
1: Yeah. But, no, that was certainly interesting. I'll say that. But I'm like you. I mean, you don't know, so.
0: Yeah, and as far as the Heisman, I mean, it's really, you got to start talking about every trophy from the Bronco Nagurski Award to the Ray Guy Award to the Lou Groves Award. It's got to be waited till all the games are over,
1: sure.
0: I think. And that's going to be tough because, you know, traditionally they've always had the time when they come out and they do these things and they give these awards out. But, you know. If you have two kickers going down for the Groves Award and the guy kicks a game winner at the end of the national championship game, guess what? He should win the dang thing. But how do you know if you go so early? So they got a lot of things to work out.
1: Did you get a Lou Groves Award like after your playing days? Like when did that start? I mean, I know that's a relatively new award.
0: I got the Lou Boozer Award.
1: So this is what Buck told me not to talk about.
0: Yeah, this is, yes. It was the Lou Boozer Award. And,
1: well, dadgummit, you would have won
0: it. Yeah, I would have won it. And the best thing about that, the Boozer Award always rhymed with the Loser Award.
1: Going back to soccer.
0: Going back
1: state
0: to soccer. That's
1: games.
0: Right. Yeah, so it's a full circle. No, they did not start the Lou Boozer Award till. I think it was probably in the early 2000s, maybe.
1: Okay, so it's not. I mean,
0: yeah,
1: as far
0: maybe
1: as the
0: late
1: awards
0: 90s
1: go,
0: or 2000,
1: it's
0: it's
1: still a relative.
0: All you
1: young.
0: Tried to do, if you know the pinnacle for players like myself that I never made it, but if you made the Playboy All-American team,
1: oh yeah, that was a big deal.
0: Yeah, because then you'd go dress up in those bunny outfits.
1: Yeah,
0: never live that down. Let me tell you.
1: Now, did you get were you on there?
0: No.
1: Oh, you weren't. Okay.
0: No, John Lee, who was UCLA's kicker.
1: They were just saving some money. They didn't have to. He didn't have to go very far to get to the mansion.
0: And he probably looked better in that bunny outfit.
1: That's right. That's right. Hey, you wear the red and black every Saturday. 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
1: 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One of the folks I work with, Annika, she is a student at the University of Georgia. She's a senior. Yeah. She bought a happy birthday on the scoreboard for her little brother, Reese, earlier this year because he's a freshman.
0: Yeah.
1: And it was his birthday back in, I guess, the beginning of September.
0: Was it a video of her saying happy birthday?
1: It was a message on the board.
0: A message on the scoreboard.
1: Yeah, that's pretty cool.
0: Yeah, it is.
1: That's pretty cool, and that was very nice of her to do that. All kinds of good experiences available now at UGAExperiences.com. Well, the Dogs get it done today.
0: They did.
1: And other teams are not.
0: Well, you know what's funny is Tim Chapman, who him and Lee are they just wrote me, said Florida forgot to tell Missouri that they were back.
1: Yeah, that's right.
0: And the
1: Missouri
0: score sits,
1: didn't get the memo.
0: The score sits at 45-10 right now, Missouri over Florida. Tennessee 17-14 over Auburn in the fourth quarter, about 7 minutes left. Ohio State's 31-14 over Iowa. Iowa's, they tried to build it up like Iowa had a chance. They never did.
1: Nope.
0: They never did.
1: Nope.
0: And right now, this is good for everybody at home and big South Carolina fans. Tune in now. You're just about to complete the collapse once again.
1: Oh, no.
0: Yeah, it's 17-20. Carolina's winning. They were up 20-10.
1: Yeah,
0: they might
1: have been
0: 20-7.
1: Bigger than that, yeah.
0: And now the what they do great, they are like a Waffle House. They never close.
1: It's awesome. By the way, big shout out to my brother-in-law, Bob Lackey in Gainesville. who says, listening to us. We appreciate that, Bob. They have a new cat, he says, that they've named Georgia. And they're listening to the show, sitting outside and enjoying the weather.
0: I like it.
1: Thank you, Bob.
0: I like it. Thank
1: we
0: you,
1: appreciate
0: Bob.
1: That.
0: Good to hear from you.
1: Yes, indeed. All right, we'll take a quick time out, and we'll be right back here. This is Dog Talk Postgame presented by Pruitt Health on the Georgia Bulldogs Sports Network.
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1: 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Well, KB, any final thoughts from you for a big win today?
0: Yeah, it was a big win. It really was. It was an SEC win, and as you can see by the scores on the old scoreboard right now, nothing's ever easy in the SEC. You just can't take it for granted, and I think the way that Georgia went in to halftime and made some adjustments and came back out here and really dominated in the second half was exactly what they needed to have the confidence to prepare this week to their fullest, to get ready mentally and physically to go into a tough place for us to play. We haven't had the success that we would like to have there, and a lot of the times it's been on our shoulders. I mean, because we do things that do not help us win games, give more opportunities to Alabama. You do that in Alabama, you're going to lose the ball game. So we're going to have a great week of practice, which I know they will. Fans that are going to go down there, man, bring it hard. I know it's not easy to go down there. I know we've walked out of there with our head down before, but let's get that chin up and walk out with a win this week.
1: Well, the team that last won a game in the series was Georgia. It wasn't in Tuscaloosa.
0: Yep.
1: And You know, even going back, it's been almost 20 years, the one and done, but let's go do it again.
0: That's all you got to do is just do it now.
1: Absolutely. Enjoyed it so much.
0: Dave, always good. Enjoy it.
1: And look forward to seeing you again next week, and look forward to listening to, I might even swing by and say hello to you and JD and Z tomorrow morning at the Hilltop.
0: Yeah. We'll
1: I can't eat that bacon wrapped shrimp, though. So
0: why?
1: I'm allergic to shellfish.
0: You'll swell up.
1: Oh, it's not pretty.
0: All right, well, then you're not going to do that.
1: not
0: on our watch.
1: Y'all eat mine.
0: Yeah.
1: That's the thing. I love shellfish. I just it doesn't love me.
0: You like bacon.
1: I love bacon.
0: We got plenty of bacon.
1: Yeah, that's right.
0: Yeah. You're all good. Okay. You're set.
1: Well, but Road Dog, I heard he hogs it all. Is that
0: no,
1: true?
0: He does take any bacon that I have on my plate. He will take that. Any extra fries. Not even extra fries. If I get fries, he takes them.
1: Well, you know.
0: And he, you know, I've never seen somebody smile so big when they eat. He's just happy.
1: Hey, it makes me happy,
0: it
1: too.
0: Makes
1: so
0: me
1: I
0: happy.
1: Get it.
0: Yes.
1: I get it. Thank you, Kevin.
0: Those little animals gave their life just to feed him.
1: I know. God, when you put it that way, well, makes me sad.
0: No, don't be sad in front of him.
1: KB, you're the best.
0: You're the best. Go Dogs.
1: All right, we'll be right back here, and we'll put the finishing touches on another winning day for the Bulldogs here on the Georgia Bulldogs Sports Network.
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7: Sponsors the Little League. The son follows the father through the same gate. A man with a high school diploma buys a house, raises four kids, takes a week at the lake, a homestead, Pennsylvania, just outside of Pittsburgh, employed 15,000 people during the war. The last of it shut down in 1986, and they tore it down, built a shopping center there. They left a row of 12 brick smokestacks standing between the parking lots. People park under them now to buy shoes. We have to have steel mills. The year before that, 1985, there was a mine called Butler. It closed in Minnesota. We have literally been here before on that very range. It was 1890 that a family of timber cruisers out of Duluth, brothers and nephews named Merritt, had crews digging test pits on a low.
8: They'll be going to Evan Phillips. 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

0: Well, the Braves put a hickey on the left-handed closer for the Dodgers. Tanner Scott, base hit and a homer. He's got two outs, and now he'll be relieved by a big right-hander, and that's Evan Phillips. Phillips, 6'2", 215 out of Salisbury, Maryland. He was 3-2, a 3.46 ERA in 31 games for the Dodgers. Did have one save, 26 innings, 33 strikeouts, and only six walks issued. Also gave up five homers. But he throws hard. A lot of heavy sinkers, little bowling ball sinkers. Just need a base runner for Riley.
1: And I tell you what, Darren, what this does for the Braves tomorrow, even if you don't score anymore, you've had some success against some of their big arms. Here comes Mauricio Dubon. Pitch on the way to Mauricio. He goes lunging and missing 0-1.
2: You're absolutely right, Ben. You put a little doubt in their minds, and you get to their presumptive closer, Tanner Scott. They're just reminding them we're not going to go quietly, and we're going to battle to the 27th out.
1: Dubon trying to keep it alive for the Braves in the ninth. 0-1 outside, 1-1. Dubon has never faced Evan Phillips. Check swing, he went. Showed him a sweeper. The Braves out of their final strike. Just trying to get on base, bring Riley up to have a puncher's chance at it. Down 5-3 in the top of the ninth inning. Dubon's 0 for 3, a pop out, a fly out, and a strikeout. 1-2 from Phillips. Pops it up down the right field line, slicing towards the seats, and that's a foul ball. Went back to his sweeper. That's what he wants to finish him with, is that sweeper away.
0: And the first couple of pitches, it looked like that's all Mauricio was looking for. He was getting way out there in front right away and couldn't reach him.
1: Every run today has come on the long ball. Three homers for the Dodgers, two homers for the Braves. Crowd standing, 1-2 pitch. And Mauricio spoils it foul. Solo homer from Murphy, two-run homer from Albies for the Braves. Two-run homers from Teoscar Hernandez and Kyle Tucker, and a solo homer from Max Muncy in the 5-3 game of the ninth. Again, the 1-2, way outside, two balls, two strikes. Went heater away at 97, but nowhere near tempting Dubon to go lunging after it. Mauricio stares down the right-hander Phillips. He straightens in the 2-2. And that misses, and an ABS challenge here. So waiting on this ABS review to determine if this game will continue. That is a ball. Dodgers are out of ABS challenges. Missed by less than an inch. Now a 3-2 count on Dubon. Come down to this to try to keep this game alive, bring the tying run to the plate, which would be Austin Riley. The 3-2. Check swing. They appeal. He did not go, and it's ball four.
0: What an at-bat. Really, really good at-bat by Mauricio. Falling behind on the first two pitches, fouling one off on a 1-2 count, and then drawing a walk, and giving the Braves a chance to tie it right here.
1: Riley is 1-for-6 in his career versus Phillips. The one hit was a double. Shadows from the stadium just now reaching the back heel of the right-handed batter, Riley. Dubon, huge lead at first base. He runs, pitch on the way. There's a called strike down to second base for Dubon on defensive indifference. Tying run at the plate. Two down, top of the ninth. 0-1 to Riley. Swinging a ground ball foul on the left field line. And again, the Braves down to their final strike. This crowd of 50,194, all standing, waving blue towels. Wind is blowing out towards right center. Riley, when he's right, can go that direction with power, as we saw in the Philly series. 2-2 pitch. Swinging a pop-up foul. That's way up into the air, and that'll land in the lower bowl of the stadium down the first baseline.
3: Showed him a fastball, though. I expected him to throw something, but not a strike. And if it was off the plate a little bit, Austin spoiled that.
1: His 0-2. Ground ball to the left side. Betts has it at short. Fires across. There's the final out. And the Dodgers hold on and win game one, 5-3 over the Braves. It was the brilliance of Tarik Skubal on the mound, and their bats came along with three home runs to give him the run support he needed, and their bullpen carried it across the finish line. For the Braves in the ninth, two runs on a two-run homer by Ozzie Albies. Two hits, no errors, and one left. Final score in game one, Dodgers 5, Braves 3, as the Dodgers have a one-game sit-on lead in this best-of-five series. Back to the totals after this.
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0: Dodgers win this one 5-3 over the Braves. The Home Depot is proud to present today's player of the game. And looking back on this one, fellas, there's a lot of different directions you could go for the player of the game. Joe, I might be inclined to start with the man who was on the mound, and Tarek Skubal.
1: That's who I had first in mind was Tarek, because he did what they needed him to do, and he's the guy they traded for and spent a lot of money to get, and he came through.
0: Yes, he did. So Tarek Skubal, your player of the game, built by the Home Depot. How doers get more done. Here are the totals for the Dodgers. 5 runs, 8 hits, no errors, 6 men left on base, 3 home runs, 2 runs shot by Teoscar Hernandez in the 4th, 2-run homer by Kyle Tucker in the 6th, solo bomb by Max Muncy also in the 6th inning. For the Braves, 3 runs, 4 hits, no errors, 4 men left on base, 2 home runs, solo homer in the 6th inning by Sean Murphy, 2-run homer by Ozzie Albies in the 9th. All the runs of this entire game for both teams coming on home runs. Tarek Skubal, the winning pitcher, he's 1-0. Victor Maderos falls to 0-1. Save went to Evan Phillips. That is his first, obviously, this postseason. Time of the game, 2 hours, 44 minutes in front of 50,194. When we come back, we'll chat about this game, what we saw, and what we're expecting tomorrow, and then tell you more about all the information for tomorrow's Game 2 here in L.A. Final score in Game 1, Dodgers 5, Braves 3. And we'll continue with more on our post-game coverage from L.A. after this on the Atlanta Braves Radio Network.
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0: Well, it's the Dodgers who take game one, and there's so many places we can start for what we just saw. But, Joe, I'm right there with you on your evaluation for Home Depot player of the game. When the Dodgers traded for Tarek Skubal, they did not need him to get into the postseason. That was a foregone conclusion. They could easily win their division with the horses that they had. When that trade was made all the way back in the first week of August, the thought was what he's going to do today, what he's going to do in the postseason, and the difference maker that he is. And for the teams that missed out on getting him, and he lands in the lap of the Dodgers, just another force for them on the mound, and he did exactly what you'd expect him to do when they made that trade back in August.
2: Ben, I remember way back in the old days, anytime the Braves acquired a player at the trade deadline, if it kind of exceeded the budget for the year, and they went to Ted Turner, what I was told was that he always said, "Does it make us better? Will that player make us better?" And the answer was inevitably yes. And I think that same applies to Skubal. Let's face it, the Dodgers were already good. They were already tough. They already had some solid pitching. But did he make them better? Absolutely he didn't, as evidenced by his Game 1 start.
0: Yeah, I think that's where the difference was made, Darren. Look, they hit their three home runs. You'd expect the long ball from them. But as oppressive as Skubal was, I mean, the Braves had one hit for, the first five innings of the game.
3: Yeah.
0: And just could not crack him at all. To me, that's where the biggest difference was.
3: Here in the postseason, it's become home runs, right? Both these teams hit 204 home runs this season. So very evenly matched in that. But the Dodgers hit three today. Braves only hit two. And in this postseason so far, the team that hits the most home runs is 8-1. And if you look at game three of the Phillies, Braves homer there. It seems like that's how you win a game in the postseason. You hit the ball over the fence. Obviously, that's hard to do against Skubal.
0: Mm-hmm.
3: He's one of the best on the planet. But that is also your assignment tomorrow. Blake Snell, not too shabby himself.
0: I go back to the quote that Dodgers president of baseball operations, Andrew Friedman, made in his press conference after they landed Tarek Skubal. And he said, "Whenever there's a star-level player that is available that can really shift championship odds, those are the moments that will be more aggressive." That aggressiveness is what won them this game today, if you ask me, and will continue to help them every time Skubal starts the rest of the postseason.
2: Well, you can't help but appreciate that.
0: Yes.
2: They're not looking for midline guys. They've got star-studded 26-man roster. They don't have any weak sisters anywhere. But the other thing is, do they have a budget?
0: I don't think so.
2: I'm not sure that they do. So whoever's out there, the only consideration they have, it's not expense, is picking the right guy.
0: Right.
2: You've got to pinpoint the right guy, and they consistently do.
0: Yes, they did. So now the Braves turn the page to game two tomorrow. And I'd imagine Walt Weiss will be asked about this very shortly in his postgame presser about who you counter with tomorrow. And I think the three of us felt like coming into this thing today, should the Braves lose, that could go ahead and force the Braves' hand to use Chris Sale. If they were to win this game, maybe say, okay, let's hold back. But I think you look at it now where you don't want to fall behind two games and none. Also, if you use Chris tomorrow, he could still come back and pitch game five should you push the series that far. And to me, it seems like with the high-leverage arms that you laid off in your bullpen, Darren, that feels like to me the move that you have to make for game two to try to counter, even up the series for the series shifts back to Atlanta.
3: Yeah, if I was a betting man, I'm thinking Chris Sale's going to toe the rubber there in the first and probably have a reduced pitch count, maybe 75-80 pitches, and that allows you to bring him back in game five, and also your high leverage guys can take over after that. You come out here to LA, we're out here for two games. You would love to win both of them, but you have to win one of them. So that makes tomorrow a very important game. And who would you rather have out there than Chris Sale?
2: It's not an elimination game, but you're right, Darren. It's next best thing. You don't really want to go down 0-2 to these guys with the pitching staff they still have waiting. So tomorrow is a huge game.
0: And no matter what that decision is, you got to find a way to score some runs.
2: Yep.
0: And I love how things finish. They put a charge into the ball late, brought the tying run to the plate. But you got to find a way to get to Snell much better than you did versus Skubal today. Having an early lead the way that the Braves did versus the Phillies in that last game, that could go a long way. But the bats have got to find a way to answer.
2: I only foresee one change in the lineup, and that would be Lane Thomas. Left and Dubon coming into short.
0: Yeah.
3: So the one difference to Blake Snell is it's great stuff. but he doesn't have quite the command of the strike zone as Tarek Skubal. So he will create some rallies and create more likely opportunities for the Braves, unless he's really on top of his game. Then he's just as good as Skubal, but there is a little more variance in his game.
2: Didn't he win the Cy Young one year and lead the league in walks
0: in
2: for
0: walks.
2: Nine?
0: That was the year that we thought Spencer Strider should have won the Cy Young. I believe that was 23.
2: Yeah.
0: When Spencer set the franchise record for strikeouts of the modern era. And Snell went out there, and he had the lowest ERA, if I'm not mistaken, mm-hmm. but he led the league in walks and won the Cy Young.
2: Yeah.
0: So that backs your point perfectly, Darren. He could be that guy.
3: Yeah, and Braves are going to have to take advantage of it. And you can walk people if you strike them out at the rate Blake Snell does, but he's going to give you more of a chance than Skubal. So that's what we're holding on to for tomorrow.
0: It'll be a night game tomorrow, so it shouldn't be as hot, but I'd imagine the atmosphere will be pretty loud and probably a lot more challenging than today's atmosphere, wouldn't you say?
3: Yeah, as an opposing player, coming in here is never easy. Doesn't matter, April, June, whatever, but especially a playoff series, a night game, when your fans aren't worried about dying of heat exhaustion, they're going to be fully tuned in the game. I expect it to be pretty raucous tomorrow
2: night. Did you say local time 5:03 tomorrow?
0: Yeah, 5:03.
2: Okay, so it's, for all intents and purposes, 4:03 now, a little later than that. And that shadow is cutting right across the infield from the Braves dugout on first base out toward third. So give it another hour. There's going to be a pretty good shadow out there, too, that could affect all the hitters.
0: That's true. And yeah, if it's Sale versus Snell, it's really tough on those batters.
2: Tough duty.
0: Yeah, it is. Well, boys, here in the DS, off and running, got to win tomorrow, and we'll be right back to cover it all tomorrow, for sure.
2: Hey, we gave them a finish, you know?
0: That's right. That's right. Yeah, the series far from over. You wanted to win game one, but you need to win tomorrow, and you do that, and then this thing's tied up going back to Atlanta, and you've stolen home field at that point. Our next broadcast will be tomorrow night when the Braves and the Dodgers get together for game two here in the NLDS, right here at Dodger Stadium. And our Braves Radio Network coverage will begin at 6:45 Eastern with a Ford leadoff show. And then Joe, Darren, and I will have the first pitch at 8:03 Eastern. That'll be 5:03 locally here in Los Angeles. Braves have not announced their intentions for a starter tomorrow. That'll be coming up, I'm sure, over the course of the postgame show. And if not, we'll find out tomorrow like we did today, a few hours before first pitch. Meanwhile, Blake Snell, left-hander, goes for the Dodgers. It'll be his first postseason start this postseason. So for our guys back in studio in Atlanta, Joe Virgin and Lucas Kochevar. Also for Joe Simpson, Darren O'Day, and our producer-engineer, Jonathan Chadwick, I'm Ben Ingram saying so long and good evening from Dodger Stadium in Los Angeles. Final score in Game 1, Dodgers 5, Braves 3. Stay tuned for the Hyundai postgame show starting right now with Barrett Salee.
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2: Welcome inside the Truist Studios here in the Battery Atlanta. Barrett Salee recapping Game 1 of the NLDS. The Braves rally comes up short in the ninth. Braves fall to the Dodgers 5-3. Tarek Skubal was almost untouchable today for the Dodgers, earning the win. He went six innings, only had two hits, one earned run, two walks, struck out seven, did give up the home run to Sean Murphy. You'll hear from Walt Weiss a little bit later in the show. But first, let's get to the highlights. Dylan Dodd got the start as the opener today, and he looked sharp. His final line, three innings, two hits, no runs, no walks, and four strikeouts.
3: 3-2. Swing and a miss. Went after a cutter. Here's the 2-2 pitch, and he gets that one by him. Swung on a miss at a sinker. Back-to-back strikeouts for Dylan Dodd. Two down. He spins the 2-2. And he nails down the inside corner for a called third strike, and this will be challenged by Paez. Waiting for the ABS challenge of this one, video boards in right and left field, and this is a strike. So the Dodgers lose a challenge. The young Andy Paez taps the helmet, and he's wrong, and Dylan Dodd strikes out the side.
2: Victor Medeiros comes in to pitch the fourth, and after a Will Smith flyout, Medeiros walks Freddie Freeman on four straight. That sends Teoscar Hernandez to the plate looking to break the scoreless tie.
3: Medeiros to the plate. High, deep drive to left. That'll send Dubon to the wall, and that is into the bleachers for a two-run homer. Teoscar Hernandez, 16 homers in the regular season, and he flexes his muscles here in the fourth inning. It's now 2-0 L.A.
2: It was no cheapie either. 431 feet off the bat of Hernandez. Bottom of the fifth, runner on first. A.J. Smith-Shawver on the mound for the Braves, and Ha-Sung Kim flashes some leather.
3: 2-1 pitch and a ground ball to third base. A dive by Riley, but backing him up, Kim makes the play, sends it over, and what a catch by Olsen.
4: Wow.
3: Outstanding. Riley was diving left. Kim going to his right into the hole. It was just out of the reach of Riley, and Kim deep in the hole, backhand, sends it over, and a great stretch and catch off the bag by Olsen.
2: Top of the sixth, still 2-0 Dodgers. Skubal on a roll since Drake Baldwin's single to open the game. However, the first batter he sees in the sixth is Sean Murphy.
3: Skubal deals, and Murphy hammers it. Way up in the air to deep center field. Man, he put the lumber on this thing. Up into the bleachers, it's a one-run game. And they finally crack Skubal with a homer here in the sixth inning, and it's Sean Murphy who takes him deep over the left center field wall. 2-1.
2: That one was not cheap either. 421 feet off the bat of Murph. That's his second career home run off of Skubal. Bottom of the sixth, and after the Dodgers gave up, after the Dodgers cut into the lead, they're looking to get that one back after A.J. Smith-Shawver gives up a one-out walk to Teoscar Hernandez. Kyle Tucker stands in looking to get those two runs back.
3: 1-0 from Smith-Shawver, and a high fly ball, deep right field. Big trouble, Acuna to the wall, and a two-run home run. Kyle Tucker hitting one a mile high to deep right. Second two-run homer of the game for the Dodgers, and it's now a 4-1 game.
2: Andy Baez then struck out for the second out of the inning, but then Braves killer Max Muncy steps in against A.J. Smith-Shawver looking to add on another one.
3: 2-1, launched way up in the air, maybe higher than the one hit by Tucker, down the line, towards the corner, and out of here. That scraped the sky en route down the right field line, and he dropped it about five rows deep over that short wall in right field. A homer by Muncy, their second of the inning, their third of the game. It's 5-1 Dodgers. And Joe, going back to your point, it's not Betts, Ohtani, and Freeman. It's Hernandez, Tucker, and now Muncy.
2: It absolutely is Muncy. That's his 17th career postseason home run. That extends his lead for the most in Dodgers postseason history. Top of the ninth, last chance for the Braves. Tanner Scott in to try to

0: to finish things off. He gave up a leadoff walk to Ronald Acuna Jr., setting the stage for Ozzie Albies.
1: Offering from Scott, he hits a deep fly ball to center, sprinting back. Paez, he's given up. That thing's long gone. It's a two-run homer by Ozzie Albies, and it's now a 5-3 game. Braves showing some life here in the ninth inning. Had landed about the same place that Sean Murphy's homer landed back in the sixth.
0: There were some bombs in this game. 432 feet off the bat of Ozzie. Evan Phillips comes in for Scott with two down in the ninth, and he immediately walks Mauricio Dubon. Austin Riley then stepped in as the potential tying run.
1: His 0-2. Ground ball to the left side. Betts has it as short. Fires across. There's the final out. And the Dodgers hold on and win game one, 5-3 over the Braves. It was the brilliance of Tarik Skubal on the mound, and their bats came along with three home runs to give him the run support he needed, and their bullpen carried it across the finish line. For the Braves in the ninth, two runs on a two-run homer by Ozzie Albies, two hits, no errors, and one left. Final score in game one, Dodgers 5, Braves 3, as the Dodgers have a one-game sit-on lead in this best-of-five series.
0: Your totals for the game for the Braves, 3 runs, 4 hits, and no errors. The Braves went 0-for-4 with runners in scoring position and left 4 on base. For the Dodgers, 5 runs, 8 hits, and no errors. The Dodgers went 0-for-1 with runners in scoring position, and they left 6 on base. Tarik Skubal gets the win. Victor Medeiros tagged with the loss, and Evan Phillips comes in for the final out to get the save. 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
2: Well, have you decided if Purcell will start tomorrow? Did today's game did today's outcome have anything to do with that decision? And if you do have to go another bullpen game, how difficult is this just to go back-to-back bullpen games?
3: Yeah, I still haven't decided yet. Game just got over. We'll have some conversations about this. But I'm not sure who's going to start. That's where we're at right now.
2: And how difficult, to navigate to go Thursday, Saturday, Sunday?
3: It's a challenge. Even today, it was going to be tough for us to chase from behind because of how we emptied the tank on Thursday night. We weren't going to pitch Fuentes from behind. It would have been 4 out of 5, and then he's at risk tomorrow in the game that we're up. Suarez was down because of the elbow, missing 3 months. We weren't going to use him at all. So it was going to be really tough to chase from behind today. But you know what? I sign up for that every time, to win the previous series.
4: Next question for all, we'll go to Ken.
5: Well, is your decision on Chris contingent on how he comes in tomorrow, or might you decide tonight?
3: There's a chance we could decide tonight. Obviously, if he felt great tonight, that's probably our answer. But there's a chance we may wait until the morning, to see how he wakes up.
4: Next question for Walt. Go in the middle here.
6: Was going with Dylan Dodd any further, any possibility? Or?
3: No, that was best case scenario, really. It's most pitches he's thrown since 2025. Our best case scenario was him getting back around Ohtani, and that's exactly what he did. He was outstanding. He did an unbelievable job for us. Great job by Dylan Dodd.
4: Back to Mark.
2: Well, I know one game can change everything. Let's say you go out there and win tomorrow. Just as you sit here right now, what gives you the confidence you have enough pitching to win 3 of the next 4 games?
3: You got Sale and Mally still. Tomorrow, a much more rested bullpen. I don't have any worries about that, about having enough pitching. We got plenty of pitching.
4: Anyone more questions for Walt? Go back to the middle.
6: You just put into words like the job at school that he seemed like he had you off balance after the game.
3: School? Yeah, look, I mean, he was really good. I mean, looked like, he's top form today. And he's obviously a really good pitcher. So, it was tough. We knew he was going to be a rough ride. But he did a hell of a job.
1: That was Braves manager Walt Weiss. We'll take a break. When we come back, you'll hear from Dodgers manager Dave Roberts. This is the Hyundai Postgame Show on the Atlanta Braves Radio Network.
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1: 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One more in L.A. coming up tomorrow before a day off, and they come back here. Before we hear from Dave Roberts, a reminder that Dylan Dodd coming up after we hear from Dave Roberts. But first, here is the Dodgers manager.
2: Dave, can you just give us a recap of the game, how you felt about Skubal today?
3: I thought Tarik was fantastic. I thought the fastball was really good. Murphy clipped him, ball above the zone with two strikes. But I thought the changeup today was really effective, kept him off balance. Slider was good. I thought Will did a fantastic job with him. And obviously, probably the hottest game he's pitched in. But to go through six in these conditions was fantastic, and I thought the bullpen did a fine job.
4: Go to Dylan on the right.
5: Dave, ninth inning there after you took out Scott, you went to Phillips. Was Roki not available then? Is that just pitching order right now? Did you just wanted to use Roki in a clean inning?
3: Yeah, I think I just felt that, once I had Scott going for, or I had Evan going for Dubon, at the outset, just kind of getting him moving, and if something happened, to get him out of it. And I felt more comfortable with Evan potentially coming into an inning versus Roki.
5: And it's kind of what happened in the ninth inning. Does that kind of change your calculus and how you treat, deal with the ninth inning moving forward?
3: No, I don't think so. I thought, he had Acuna, and then he puts together a good at bat, and then, Albies hits the first pitch, fast cutter. Slide or whatever it is for a homer, but I thought the stuff was good, so I'm not going to waver on that one.
4: We'll come front right here.
2: Dave, with the momentum that Kyle had coming into the postseason, and then to have that two-run homer, what can that do for a player's kind of presence at the plate in the postseason?
3: It does a lot. I think that we all know it's been well talked about, the struggles he had this year, and I give him a lot of credit for grinding through it, not running from it, always posting and kind of getting to the other side of it. And, obviously for us, it's about winning a championship. And, our fans, they really remember what you do in the postseason. And so this is certainly a way to, change the story for a season in 2026.
4: Go back middle.
6: Hey, Dave. With a really strong outing that Tarik had, I know you guys like to say that the regular season is different from the postseason. How much of this was really a tone setter for you guys, this win, and then obviously the pitching on the mound?
3: Yeah, it was. And, to win game one is certainly important, very important. And, like I said earlier, we could have, deployed our starters any way we wanted, but to have Blake going tomorrow to follow up with what Tarik did today, and knowing that you got Yama and the holster for game three, we're in a good spot. And it all starts with winning game one. And what Teo did today, big hit. Max hits a homer. Kyle, obviously, we talked about. So just getting some guys. I thought Mookie took some good at bats, and Freddie came to life. I thought Shohei looked fine today as far as process. So there were some good things that we, like you said, I do think that, momentum is certainly in our favor.
4: Second row in the middle.
7: Why is Teo so good in big moments?
3: I think Teo is good in big moments because he's not afraid to fail. I think that he has a short memory in the sense that if something doesn't go well, he has a way to just kind of reset, recalibrate. And I think he just focuses a little bit more. He earned that count, taking a couple pitches, getting a slider. That was a good pitch to hit. And then did what he needed to do. So I think, not being afraid to fail, I think the focus is another part of it.
4: Go back left.
8: Hey, Dave, just to be clear on Tanner's role tonight, did you have him targeted for the Acuña-Albies Olsen portion, or was it a ninth inning that you were targeting for him today?
3: I think it was more, with the lead we had, knowing that it was going to bleed into some lefties, I felt good about that run. If it was the eighth inning, I would probably use him there. So it was more about probably the lane and the game score.
4: go back, right?
9: In 24, Freddie had this bad ankle, but early in the playoffs, he stretched a double into a triple. Everyone was kind of shocked by it. But should we read anything into the idea that he didn't try to stretch that single into a double today?
3: No. I think that we talked about it, and I thought it was a smart, heady play in the sense of, you know, the ball's in front of you. Yeah, it's two out, but you don't want to just run into outs. But I think that his body is feeling good. So I thought it was a smart base running play right there because they forced the stop and they got it in quickly.
4: The last question right up front here.
10: Okay, before the game, Blake said that he didn't think that he was going to get so close with Terry Skubal as they were teammates. He thought it was just like, hey, what's up, kind of passing type thing. But now they realize how much respect they have for each other, and, you know, they have their little jokes on social media. As a manager, what is it like seeing two talented guys kind of get together so well and, you know, just pitch in rotation like they are and just being able to manage them?
3: It's great. I think that they've kind of forged their own relationship. You know, there's a sharing of trade secrets. They're two of the best pitchers, not only left-handed pitchers, but pitchers in the game. And so the kind of how they talk about attacking hitters, what makes them good, I think that only sharpens the knife. So it's fun to watch their kind of back and forth and how their relationship has really blossomed.
1: 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One call, that's all. Dylan Dodd got the start. He was supposed to be an opener. He was an opener, and he was a fine opener indeed. Three innings, two hits, no earned runs, no walks, and four strikeouts. Here is Dodd.
11: What'd you take away from getting the ball in the opening inning?
12: Yeah, I mean, what an experience, you know, to be able to get the ball, you know, and to start the series. Unfortunate, you know, kind of how the game ended up. But, you know, I'm going to remember that for, you know, probably for the rest of my life.
11: Was heat a factor in this at all, especially on the pitching side?
12: For me, yes. It was really hot out there.
13: Felt like you started to get into a little bit of a rhythm. Second inning on, just kind of what were you feeling out there today?
12: I felt great going into it. Obviously, a lot of nerves into it. But I was just trying to mix up my pitches, try to execute the best I can, and give the team a chance.
13: What did you tell Walt beforehand? I know this was a decision that, you know, he had kind of weighed for a few days. You know, what was your, I don't want to say sales pitch to him, but just what was that conversation like?
12: So I actually found out this morning, but I didn't have a conversation with Walt. Hef let me know, you know, this morning. We'll go from there.
13: Just your assessment of things today? You know, three innings, really strong. How did you evaluate your performance?
12: Yeah, no, it was great. Didn't end up the way we wanted to, but on my side, you know, I felt like, you know, it was good. It was a good stepping stone for me.
14: The moment you find out that you're going to be the opener, kind of what's your preparation like? I know you had experience as a starter in the past. How did that come into play in this situation?
12: I did not treat it like a start. I just treated it like a normal bullpen. Went out to throw early, and then just treated it like I was coming out in the sixth inning, even though it was the first.
11: 47 pitches is like the most you've thrown this season. Did you feel that at all, or still felt pretty good?
12: Maybe a little bit, but I think really when you get like a game like this, like the adrenaline, the emotions are kind of take over that, and that's not as important.
14: Just overall for you, I mean, yeah, last year when they, or whenever it was that they tried to make you, you were starting, it didn't go your way, you found a spot in the bullpen, and then you get this opportunity. Just kind of, what does it mean to have the belief in the Braves to go out there in that spot?
12: Yeah, I mean, it was great, you know, and I'm so grateful, you know, for the experience of being a starter, you know, in the past, which is just fills me with confidence that, you know, I'm able to do it.
15: How would you compare your nerves today to when you made your debut?
12: Right up there.
14: With some injuries to starters, you did it against the Phillies. You guys are going to kind of have to use everyone. How confident are you that you guys can kind of come back in the series pitching-wise and get all the outs you need to?
12: Yeah, I mean, that's what we got to do. We got to stay confident, you know, and show up tomorrow and find a way to win.
1: That was Braves starting pitcher Dylan Dodd. 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
1: Welcome back. Braves' ninth inning comeback falls a little short as they fall to the Dodgers 5-3 in Game 1 of the 2026 NLDS. Under the current 2-2-1 format in five-game division series, the team that takes a 1-0 lead, they've gone on to win 42 of 56 times. That is 75%. Braves will look to even things up tomorrow, though. The Dodgers will send Blake Snell to the mound. He's 4-1, has a 190 ERA, 16 walks, and 55 strikeouts. He's been hurt multiple times this year. Shoulder fatigue, then the loose bodies, and then he had a groin issue in mid-September. So not a lot of experience for Blake Snell. His max in terms of innings this year is 6. So hopefully we get him out of the game early, dig deep into that Dodger bullpen to see if the Braves can even things up. No starter announced for the Braves. You heard Walt talk about this a little bit earlier in this show. We'll see how Chris Sale feels. My gut is that it will probably be Chris Sale if he is ready to go. We'll have all the coverage for Leadoff Show coming your way at 6:45 Eastern, 5:45 Central. And the first pitch between the Braves and the Dodgers, 8:03 Eastern, 7:03 Central Time. For all of us here at the Braves Radio Network, and that includes Tariq Ansari out there in Los Angeles, Lucas Kochevar and Joe Virgin behind the glass, I'm Barrett Salee. Again, your final from Dodger Stadium, Dodgers 5, Braves 3.
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1: Marilyn. Hi, Marilyn.
7: Hi. Hi, Bill. Okay, I'll get straight to the point. I live on Social Security only. I have a credit card and a checking account. I am unable to make the minimum monthly payment on the credit card. My fear is, can they contact the U.S. government?
1: No.
7: And seize my Social Security, okay.
1: Nope.
7: And can they get a court order to go into my checking account
1: yep.
7: and take out the payment?
1: Yes, they can. And that is a lawsuit for money that's owed, Marilyn. So if you don't have the money to pay, they're going no place. Get your money out of that bank and put it someplace else.
7: Just with a different bank, in other words?
1: Yep, yep, yep.
7: Oh, okay.
1: Just get your money
7: easy
1: out
7: enough.
1: And then... When you are going, how much money do you owe on credit card debt, Marilyn?
7: $5,700.
8: And that's one card, or is that several cards?
7: Just one.
8: All right. Well, so you get the money out. That's for starters. And then you'll get contacted. Right. You owe the money and you go, I don't have it. And I live on Social Security. Thank you very much. They can't take Social Security, by the way. They can take off after a judgment money that you have. And if it's in their own bank, they're going to grab it. That's why I'm telling you, go to another bank. And the other situation is you don't want to go bankrupt, because that doesn't help. Are they going to go after you? They might, and they may get a judgment against you, Marilyn, but does it matter? Probably not. How old are you?
7: 74.
8: Yeah, 74. Okay. So how much do you use your credit card right now?
7: I canceled it.
8: Oh, good. So you're going to apply for a credit card someplace else. Because if you still have decent credit, you can get a credit card. And then they can sue you, and that doesn't affect the credit card. They're not going to yank the credit card. So I think you're going to be okay. And $5,700, I mean, they may sue you. They may not, but it's not going to help them, especially since you're only on Social Security. And then if someone does contact you, let's say there's a collection agency that does contact you, say, hey, a couple of things, okay? One, all I live is on Social Security, all right? I have every horrible disease you could ever think of, and I'm going to die next week. Knock your socks off. And that's what I would do. You're going to be fine. Okay?
7: Okay. Thank you,
8: Bill. All right. That's fair enough. That's tough. Living on Social Security. I mean, I've done that story over and over again. It is tough just to live on Social Security, particularly here in Southern California. Where home prices are beyond astronomical. I don't know how anybody gets started here. You know, my kids are saying, gee, I want to buy a house. How are you going to do that? My kids are 29. And a Cracker Jack house, right? Or a Cracker Box house. Or a house that's a Cracker Box or Jack. $1 million. I mean, $1 million. I broadcast out of Burbank, California, and out my window of the broadcast booth, I can see a whole bunch of houses off in the distance. They're 1,100 square feet, 1,200 square feet, two bedrooms, one bath, $1 million on tiny little lots. Welcome to Southern California. So I tell my kids, $1 million. Well, we want to buy a house. $200,000 down payment. $800,000 mortgage. You're sure going to do that anytime soon, aren't you? And if you live on Social Security, I don't know. I don't know how anybody lives on Social Security other than giving your address some dumpster outside of some office buildings. Christine. Hi, Christine.
9: Yes.
8: Yes, ma'am.
9: Hi. I have a question. Can somebody ruin my credit if I already had my credit frozen?
8: Sure. They can hack it. They can do all kinds of things. Yeah. I mean, it's harder. You freeze your credit. And by the way, if you have credit, that doesn't necessarily mean someone's going to ruin it. If they get your information, that's how someone ruins your credit. And also, if you've purchased anything or you hired a service or whatever and you haven't paid, even when you're right, they can ruin your credit.
9: Well, what happened was I found out my identity was compromised, so I froze my credit with all three bureaus, and someone was able to pick up the phone and call a call station. I don't know if I can use names of this company, but anyway, they bought a $1,400 brand new iPhone, had it shipped to an address in Pennsylvania. They have the iPhone, and now they're making me responsible for it.
8: Well, who's making you responsible for it?
9: AT&T.
8: Okay.
9: Because the person bought it under my name.
8: All right. I got it. So you're a victim of identity theft. I understand that.
9: Yes.
8: Have you called AT&T?
9: Yes.
8: They have a fraud department, as every phone carrier does, and say, hey, this is what happened. What are they saying?
9: They say you need to go online, fill out all this stuff. You need to get a police report. I got that. You need to fill out an affidavit, have it notarized, and put your Social Security online. And I'm not going to do that. I said, you're asking for me to do more than the person that bought the phone.
8: If it's secured and you want to call them up and say, is this encrypted? By the way, I can find out your Social Security number tomorrow afternoon if I want. As a matter of fact, 10 minutes after
9: they
8: we
9: had
8: hang
9: it.
8: Up.
9: That's how they did it. That's how
8: okay.
9: they did it. They had it.
8: All right.
9: It,
8: so if they have, okay, I understand. So the bad guys already have your Social Security number. So why would you not give AT&T your Social Security number if that's the hoop they want to jump you? They want you to jump through to straighten this out.
9: Because I kind of thought it was them. It was an inside job. Because
8: well,
9: they're
8: okay. How, whoa, there you go. Why don't you go ahead and accuse them of an inside job? Boy, that doesn't sound like a conspiracy theory to me. Why would AT&T get involved in having someone steal your identity and buy an iPhone and them keep it? Why would AT&T be interested in helping someone buy an iPhone using your identity? Just curious.
9: I think because they had the information they're using, only AT&T had that from like 10 years
8: no, no,
9: ago,
8: no, no, no. Anybody can get it. Christine, there is no privacy. Anybody can get any information out there. There is no privacy. It doesn't exist. It's just a question of how much and how far someone wants to go. And if you are on the, if you're on the radar of some hacker or some program, you are screwed.
9: Well, this was the thing I asked them. I said, you should have done a credit check. And they said, we don't do a hard check. We only do a soft check. They never did a soft check.
8: All right. So, and
9: so now I'm going to have people come after me. The credit collection agency is going to be coming after me.
8: Not if you do everything that AT&T says, and they're not going to turn it over to the collection agency until this is straightened out. But I agree with you. I think you should insist on telling them how they should do business. Let me tell you what you guys should do. You should run a hard credit. And they go, well, we don't. Well, you should. And I'm not going to get involved. And I'm
9: no, you should do a soft credit. But
8: well, yeah, but Christine, you can't, you know what? You can't do that. I mean, you can't tell them what to do. So you got to get it straightened out eventually, because that's what happens. It's a mess. But if you can prove all of this happened and they want you to jump through every hoop in the world and you can't, you have to do it. And then cancel your subscription and go to T-Mobile or go to Verizon or whatever.
9: I don't have any subscription with them. I have nothing with them.
8: Okay, then go to, all right, then just switch plans. Okay, at the end of all this, switch plans. Okay.
9: I don't have a plan with them.
8: I understand. Then switch phone. Yeah. Switch phone carriers.
9: I don't have it. They're not my phone carrier. I don't have anything to do with them.
8: Okay, then you really have to jump through the hoops. Then you have no choice. Someone stole your identity and signed up for the AT&T program, correct?
9: Yes.
8: All right,
9: yes.
8: Well, you have to have them help you, and they're saying, we're willing to work with you, and here is what you have to do. You have to fill out this form, the affidavit, the notarization, yada, yada, yada. We need your Social Security number, and I would give it to them, but that's me. Christine, a lot of people wouldn't, and not giving to them all that guarantees is you will never get it straightened out. Okay.
9: So it doesn't do any good to freeze your credit. You could still get it. That doesn't
8: freezing
9: you
8: your credit doesn't
9: them.
8: Freezing your credit doesn't mean that AT&T, you got hacked and you lost your identity and someone stole your number and bought a phone. What does freezing your credit have to do with that?
9: Well, I did it before they did all this. I don't know. I guess it doesn't. They don't have to do any kind of...
8: No, they don't. I'm going to tell them how to do business. Yeah, I mean, come on. HandleOnTheLaw.com happened to be... It's my referral service that I set up so people have access to a personal injury lawyer, for example. If you've been in an accident or a slip and fall, it's not your fault, and you've been injured, then you need a lawyer. And it's all about money. All you're going to be able to get out of this is money. Nothing more. So you might as well max out the money that you're going to get. Now, if you're talking to an insurance company on your own, you're crazy because that insurance company, those adjusters are experts in not paying you. You're way out of your wheelhouse. So this is where I suggest getting a good lawyer, an experienced, seasoned lawyer. By the way, no money up front. They simply take a percentage of what comes out of the back end. So call 888-888-8668, 888-888-8668. And visit handleonthelaw.com. That's handleonthelaw.com. This is Handle on the Law.
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11: Disappearing from radar, I'm Roger Stern, Fox News. An ongoing search off the coast of Nantucket for a missing medevac plane en route from Bermuda to Boston with six people on board. Here's Fox's CB Cotton.
12: The airport in Bermuda tells Fox the plane was carrying four crew members and two passengers when it left at around 12:40 a.m. this morning, again bound for Boston. Less than an hour later, the FAA says it issued a search and rescue alert for the plane at 1:20 a.m. Massport, the state agency which operates Logan International Airport, shared the following statement. Quote, we can confirm that the aircraft did not arrive at Boston Logan as scheduled. Our thoughts are with those on board and their loved ones as the search continues. The Coast Guard, in its last update, said crews from Air Station Cape Cod and Air Station Elizabeth City were helping in the search.
11: The state agency sending thoughts and prayers for the missing. We're learning more about the Fly Dubai first officer who stabbed his captain and tried to take over the flight until passengers stopped him. Here's Fox's Jeff Paul in Tel Aviv.
13: Netanyahu asking Captain Smit Machar how things all started. The captain explaining to Netanyahu his co-pilot asked if he could pray, which he did right behind him.
14: My first thought was that there was a catastrophic damage to the aircraft and something is not right.
13: After that, Captain Smit Machar bravely opened up the cockpit. Netanyahu saying, you're a hero for Israel, India, and the entire world.
11: Investigators want to know if the first officer acted alone or had connections to an extremist group or to some sort of foreign entity. America is listening to Fox News.
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